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4: Cooper Pratt, still in search of his first big league hit, 0-for-3 in his big league debut last night, digs in against Gavin Williams. Third baseman Schneeman in on the grass. Here's the pitch, and Pratt takes high, ball one. Pratt, 241 in Triple A Nashville, six home runs and 32 driven in, at 17 stolen bases. Bet you he slept great last night. The 1-0 is high, two balls, no strikes. All of the emotions going into your major league debut the night before, family and friends, ticket requests, all the things going into that first game. First one's under your belt. You rested a little easier that night, I can imagine. The 2-0, swing and a miss, late on a fastball, and it's 2-1.
5: I have to think that your favorite game sometimes as a big leaguer is your second game, right? Get that debut behind you.
4: All just starts to stack together after that. The 2-1 is line foul right side. Ticketed towards his family and friends section down the right field side. Two and two on Cooper Pratt. He had quite the contingent behind home plate yesterday. Family and friends, scouts, agents, I mean, all the things. They were all here for Pratt last night. 2-2 pitch. Ground ball right side, base hit. First big league knock for Cooper Pratt. Hang on to that baseball. And he gets the coup from the fan base. And he is smiling ear to ear. He's officially got a batting average. And he's aboard to start this bottom of the second inning. Pitch to Hamilton, squares the bunt, pulls it back, and takes a ball. One ball and no strikes. Again, Pratt with pretty good wheels, 17 stolen bases in the minor leagues this year. One and oh, Schneeman way in on the grass. Throw to first, and Pratt scampers back. Spencer Allen, first base coach, laughing ever so slightly. All right, kid. Get those feet back on the ground. Takes another half a step. And the 0-1. Bunting, third base side. Schneeman has it. He will go to first and get the out on Hamilton. Sacrifice complete. Pratt up to second base. Five-3 on the put out. And Christian Yelich is the hitter. Celebrating 50 years as Wisconsin's hometown favorite ice cream, Cedar Crest is the taste you know and the taste you love, just like using your sausage. A Milwaukee original for nearly 150 years. And Pine River Cheese Spread. More Wisconsin's award-winning cheese, simply the best in class, as Yelich takes a strike. Homer to open up the Brewers' offense in the first inning.

0: went the other way with it. Pratt in scoring position for Yelich. Williams deals on 0-1 after a couple of looks at second base. And coming back, a foul off on the left side. Fastball at 97 on Yelich. Christian Yelich now with 100 career home runs at American Family Field. Third most in franchise history. That includes postseason as well. Here's the pitch and a foul. Only Ryan Braun and Prince Fielder have more home runs in this ballpark than Christian Yelich. Nothing in two on Yelly. Bailey going in on him. Williams deals. It's up high. Jackson Churio on deck. Cooper Pratt, after his first big league hit, stands at second base. Williams, another look over at second. 1-2. Curveball lofted into left center, a base hit. Pratt sent around third. Here comes the throw home. It's way offline. Pratt scores. Yelich to second. It's 4-0 Brewers. Yelich didn't get all of it, but floated it over the glove of Brian Rocchio, the shortstop. Pratt, showing off his speed, scored with ease. And the Brewers have scored four times against Gavin Williams in the first inning and two-thirds. Throw from Petey Halpin way offline. Pratt had to hold ever so slightly to make sure Rocchio didn't catch it. Came sprinting down the line to score. Here is Jackson Churio. Bounced to short first time up, and Churio takes down and away. Churio saw an end to his seven-game hitting streak with an 0-for-3 last night. Did reach base with a walk. One-oh pitch to Jackson Churio. Check swing foul at home plate. Got a piece of Patrick Bailey behind the dish. 41, now 42 pitches for Gavin Williams in an inning and a third. He's retired four batters, that's it. No strikeouts, he's walked two. The Brewers have had a great approach tonight against Gavin Williams. 1-1 now. Swing and a miss. And Churio nearly fell down after making that swing at a cutter up in the zone. Look down at his landing area to make sure it's all secure in that right-handed batter's box. Terang waits next. 1-2 pitch to Jackson Churio. Williams, another few looks out at second base. Here it comes. Up and away. Williams has been varying his looks towards the plate. Sometimes two looks, sometimes three. There's one at Yelich. And now throws home. Ground ball hit towards the middle. Rocchio has it and throws out Churio, but over to third goes Yelich. Another 6-3 ground out. That one hit harder by Jackson Churio, and Bryce Terang, the hitter. Terang bounced out to first base. 45 pitches for Gavin Williams, 22 balls, 23 strikes. Four nothing Brewers in the bottom of the second inning. Here's the pitch from Williams. High and wide. Ball one. Brewers took advantage of a couple of two-out walks from Williams in the first inning. Sal Frelick with a two-run double. 1-0 to Terang is fouled away. Good pitch to hit. One ball, one strike. Brewers coming into this ball game today, averaging just under 7.5 runs a game in the month of June. 104 total runs in 14 games. 1-1 to Terang. Swing, line drive into the gap in left center field. It's headed towards the wall. It's off the wall. Scoring is Yelich. Into second, Bryce Terang with an RBI double. Terang nearly popped one out of here. Instead, content with an RBI double. Another $75 for the Mac Fund, courtesy of West Bend, the silver lining. William Contreras at the plate. He drew a walk and scored in that first inning. He's also our cleanup hitter. 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RBI chance for Contreras. They play him to the opposite field. This one driven out towards right center. Back Halpin at the wall. He leaps and makes the catch up against the fence. He was shaded towards right center. The only reason he made that play, and takes an extra base hit off the board for William Contreras. So the Brewers getting fat and happy against Gavin Williams and the Guardians. They lead it 5-0 as we go to the third on the Brewers Radio Network, presented by American Family Insurance.
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0: Some way we got there, and Lane Grindle's got the play-by-play for you.
5: All right, thank you very much, Jeff. Stephen Kwan leads things off for the Guardians. Sproat's been great so far, four strikeouts. He has retired all six that he's faced to this point in the game. And works out of the windup. First pitch to Kwan. Squaring to bunt. Pulls the bat back and takes a strike. And it's 0-1. Kwan having a difficult season. Not what you are accustomed to seeing when you look at his line. 2-11, one home run, 13 driven in. The 0-1 pitch is a liner to center. Coming in as Mitchell goes into a dive, and he made the catch. Garrett Mitchell with a great read off the bat. Goes into a dive and takes a hit away from Stephen Kwan. Garrett showed him the money. One away for Petey Halpin.
0: Does that make Garrett the ambassador?
5: The ambassador, absolutely. You're picking up what I put down. Halpin hitting 161 on the year. No home runs, one driven in. And checks on a strike on the outside edge. It's 0-1. Sproat looks like a different guy right now, doesn't he? Just confident, good rhythm. Everything that he's doing on the mound looks like he's in control. The 0-1 missed outside, one ball and one strike.
0: He's really looked that way since the fourth inning in Colorado, two starts ago.
5: He kind of turned a corner there. He really just got tough and battled through those last two innings because the Brewers needed some length on that day. Pitch is down and in. Two balls and one strike. Remember, they had come off that wild game the day before against the Giants and lost a couple of pitchers potentially at that point in the game the day before. They needed some length and a little bit of a break for that bullpen. 2-1 is chopped foul at the plate, and it's 2 balls and 2 strikes. Now, he only got through 5, but at one point early, you weren't sure he was going to get that far into the game. And I think he knew his team needed him. And I think he found a little something there, because it certainly carried over to Vegas in one of the toughest environments you could possibly pitch in. And now, for Sproat to pitch here after those two starts. Here's the 2-2. It's hit in the air to left. It's going to carry out to Churio, who's back just a couple of steps to his right to make the catch. And there's two away now for Patrick Bailey. This is like a cross-country runner training at elevation and then going down to sea level, and all of a sudden you've got all this oxygen again. You feel invincible. That's probably how it feels for Sproat.
4: He's sprinting with the wind at his back now.
5: Here's Bailey, the former Giant, acquired earlier in the year by the Guardians. Pitch is over for a strike, and it's 0-1. Sitting being brought to you by Tsunami Express Car Wash. Game day mess, got it covered. From first pitch to final inning, keep your ride looking major league clean at Tsunami Express Car Wash, the official car wash of the Milwaukee Brewers. The 0-1. Swing and a miss. He was late on that changeup down and away. He was fooled by that pitch. No balls and two strikes.
4: You're used to reading that because it's in the second inning.
5: That's right.
4: And that's your cleanup hitter. Kent gave you the wrong card. Kent's, it's a big league night for Kent.
5: Yeah, he handed it to me. 0-2 pitch. Swing and a miss. He struck him out. Brandon Sproat with his 5th strikeout of the night. And we're going to strike Kent out during the break. 9-9 against Sproat. First time through the order. We go to the bottom of 3. Brewers with a 5-0 lead on the Brewers Radio Network, presented by American Family Insurance.
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5: Brewers leads off the bottom of the 3rd inning here at American Family Field. A 5-0 Brewers lead. Gavin Williams has thrown 49 pitches through the first 2 innings. And the first pitch to Bowers is in there for a strike. And it's 0-1. Bowers, a walk and a run scored back in the first inning. Williams out of the windup, the 0-1. And dropped a breaking ball in there for strike 2. That was the curveball that time for Williams. Brewers have had good success against Williams in his 2 previous starts against the Crew. 0-2 is a ground ball. It's a first. Played by Manzardo. He'll run to the bag and retire Bowers for the first out of the 3rd inning. He had allowed 7 runs over 9 combined innings in his previous outings against the Brewers. That was in 24 and last year in Cleveland. And it's been more of the same for the Brewers here tonight against Williams. Five runs through the first two innings against him. And now here's Sal Frelick, who had the two-run double back in the first. Williams' first pitch, and Sal took outside. It's 1-0. Sal has homered against Williams in his career, so he's had Williams' number in a very small sample. Here's the 1-0 to Frelick, and a chopper to first. Big hop for Manzardo. He's going to run to the bag and retire Frelick, and a couple of three unassisteds to start up this bottom of the third. Whether you're crossing the state line or just going cross town, Club Citgo can save you money on every fill-up along the way. Like 3 cents off every gallon every day when you start with Citgo, you're good to go. So here's Garrett Mitchell. Flied out to the warning track to end the first inning. Homered in last night's game, went 2-for-3 last night. He has been really in a good place for about the last month. Williams brings home the pitch, and Garrett flinches at a pitch down and in with a sweeper. It's 1 ball and no strikes. Average up to 258 at the start of the night tonight for Mitchell. He's hit 333 over his last 23 games. 1-0, swing and a miss. Elevated a cutter at 92, and Mitchell came up empty. 1 ball and one strike on Garrett. The pitch, swing and a miss. Swung through a curveball, 1-2. 2 outs and nobody on here in the bottom of the third. By the way, the 1-2-3 flawless inning by Sproat in the top half, brought to you by Carbless Premium Cocktails in a Can, a proud partner of the Milwaukee Brewers. Williams brings home the 1-2 pitch and a swing and a miss. Elevated a fastball at 97, and he strikes out Mitchell. And Williams had a quick, efficient, and a much-needed 1-2-3 bottom of the third. Stock up for your next tailgate. 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
5: We go to the top of the fourth inning. Travis Bazzana lead things off for the Guardians. Second time through the order for Sproat. First offering is outside. It's 1-0. It has been 9 up and 9 down for Sproat to start this game. Game number two of this three-game series. Brewers won game one last night, 2-1. And out to a commanding lead early on in this one. Pitch caught the outside corner with a cut fastball. It's 1-1. That has been the pitch that Sproat really worked on in spring training, and he's leaned on it more and more as this season has gone along. Threw it a lot in Vegas. That cutter, the 1-1 pitch. And that missed a little low. Didn't miss by a lot. It is 2 balls and 1 strike. Another cutter. In fact, that probably was a strike. Contreras could have challenged it. I think if he did, he would have won it. Sproat's 2-1 pitch. And Bezzana flinched at a pitch that missed outside. That was a changeup that time. He didn't chase it. It's 3-1. Didn't miss by a lot either, for that matter. But that one was off the plate and outside. So a rare 3-1 count to a Guardians hitter. We haven't seen many hitters counts tonight against Sproat. Swings on this one and fouls it back and out of play into the third deck behind home plate. It is a full count now on Bezzana, 3-2. Bezzana flew out to the warning track in left back in the first. He is 0-1 tonight. Left-handed hitter. As Sproat looks in to Contreras. Now working out of the windup, brings home the 3-2 pitch, and he lost him. Missed outside. Contreras thought about challenging it, but I think that was definitely wide, and it was by plenty. And it's a leadoff walk to Bezzana, and the Guardians have a base runner here in the top of the fourth inning. Well, when the game is on the line, the Brewers rely on their elite bullpen. When your oral health is on the line, rely on a WDA member dentist. 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So here's Kyle Manzardo. First offering from Sproat. It is a swing and a foul over near the on-deck circle. It's 0-1. Manzardo struck out against Sproat back in the first inning. Sproat with 5 strikeouts the first time through this Guardians lineup in the first 3 innings. Sproat's 0-1 pitch. And that one just missed outside. That will be challenged by Contreras.
17: The catcher's challenging the ball call.
5: And he's going to win it. I think this just clipped the very top of the strike zone on the outside edge. We await, and boom. So good challenge by Contreras. Those challenges brought to you by Pella Windows and Doors of Wisconsin. No balls and 2 strikes on Manzardo. Sproat has been efficient so far tonight. Just 41 pitches as he works here in the fourth. And a spin and a throw to first, and back in time is Bezzana. Reminder from Schneider and their professional truck drivers. Save the tailgating for the parking lot before the game. On the road, keep a safe following distance to avoid accidents. 0-2 pitch is inside and nearly hit Manzardo. And it's 1-2. First base runner of the night for the Guardians over at first base with nobody out. A 5-0 Brewers lead. Sproat out of the stretch. The 1-2 pitch. And a liner into right. That's going to get down for a base hit. Stopping at second will be Bezzana. And that's the first hit of the game for the Guardians. So a walk and now a base hit. And the Guardians have a little something cooking against Sproat here in the top of the fourth inning. That'll get Brian Rocchio to the plate for Cleveland. Rocchio, a strikeout victim back in the first. That ball was hit pretty hard off the bat of Manzardo. And disappointing for Sproat because he got ahead. That was an 0-2 count on Manzardo. Sproat fell behind to Bezzana and then got the count full. Ended up losing that battle with the walk. And now you try to buckle down and pitch like you have a 5-run lead here. Navigate this inning, minimize damage. Of course, you'd love to get out of it altogether, but the one thing you can't afford is to let this turn into a big inning for Cleveland. First pitch to Rocchio is outside. It's 1-0. Brewers scored 3 in the first, 2 more in the second inning to grab this 5-0 lead. And now Sproat trying to navigate a little bit of traffic here in the fourth. 1-0 offering. That is a strike at the bottom of the zone with a cutter. And it's 1-1. 2 on and nobody out here in the fourth. Rocchio, a switch hitter, so he's up there left-handed against Sproat. And he takes a ball. That one missed down and away, and it's 2-1 on Rocchio. 269 average, 5 home runs, 32 driven in coming into tonight for Rocchio. Sproat looks at second. And now the 2-1 pitch. That missed way inside. It goes to 3-1. So a little bit of difficulty falling behind 2 of the 3 batters in this inning for Sproat. Something we did not see the first trip through the order. He was so efficient, so sharp. We were commenting on just how confident he looked that first time through, but it's been a little bit laborsome so far here in this fourth. 3-1 pitch, and that missed inside, and he walked him, and the bases are loaded. So the Brewers out to a 5-0 lead, and what you try to avoid happening is happening here in this fourth inning. Couple of free passes and a base hit, and the bases are loaded with nobody out, and now some trouble to try to work out of for Sproat. Reese Hoskins will be the batter, the former Brewer. He struck out against Sproat to start up the second inning. And so a young rookie pitcher here in Sproat is going to be challenged a little bit, trying to compete his way through this inning. First offering to Hoskins. He is right through there for a strike, and it's 0-1. Filled up the zone with a cutter on the inner half. And that's a good job of jumping ahead in this battle with Hoskins. Here's the 0-1. And he nailed the outside corner with a sweeper. And it's 0-2. So he has come right after Hoskins in terms of throwing strikes. That one might have been a little bit low. Borderline pitch. Hoskins did not challenge it. So it is no balls and two strikes on Hoskins. He could use a strikeout in the worst of ways. Sproat brings home the pitch, and he missed down and away with a sweeper. It's 1-2. Bazana is at third. Manzardo's at second. Rocchio is at first. This is a Cleveland offense that has struggled to score runs this year. 1-2 pitch. Missed low with a sweeper. Tried to get Hoskins to chase it again, and he just did not go down there and go after that pitch. Now the count is even at 2-2. The pitch, swing and a miss. He struck him out. Ran a sinker at 96. In on the hands of Hoskins. That's a huge ortho ASAP strikeout for Brandon Sproat. Don't strike out. Get back to the active lifestyle you want at ortho ASAP. 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That is his sixth strikeout of the night. And that was a much-needed one. Now you have a little window to try to get yourself out of this inning. First pitch to Schneeman. Misses down and away with a changeup. And it's 1-0. Pitch. Swing and a miss. Ran a cutter in on the hands of Schneeman. It's 1-1. The Guardians last night were 1-11 with runners in scoring position. Schneeman came off the bench last night, went 0-1. The 1-1 pitch. That dropped off the plate down. And maybe a touch outside as well with a cutter. It's 2-1 here on Schneeman. Bases full of Guardians. Sproat trying to navigate this inning. He got the first big out in the strikeout of Hoskins. Now the 2-1 to Schneeman. Swing and a miss. Went after a sinker down low, and it's 2-2. If he could get a strikeout of Schneeman here, I think you'll hear this ballpark get pretty loud pretty quickly. Trying to support their young right-hander through what has been a stressful inning thus far. Sproat brings home the 2-2 pitch, and a high fly ball to right. This is deep. Freelix back at the track. It is gone. Hung a curveball, and Schneeman sent it out of here. It's a grand slam, and it's a 5-4 ball game. Just like that, the Brewers' lead is down to 1. Schneeman with his 6th home run of the season. And that is a big swing for Cleveland. And Chris Hook is out of the dugout, and what had been just a brilliant beginning to this game for Sproat has now gotten sideways in a hurry here in this top of the fourth inning. Walk, base hit, walk. Then he got the strikeout of Hoskins, and you're thinking, okay, there's a path out of this, but a lot of work left to do, and Schneeman gets the hanging breaking ball on a 2-2 count, and he sent it out of here to right. Third career grand slam for Daniel Schneeman. And now Chris Hook out there for a Pottawatomie Sportsbook trip to the mound. Wall-to-wall screens, Elite Dining, and over 95 kiosks. It's a fan's dream. Pottawatomie Sportsbook, become a legend. And for Gavin Williams and the Guardians, probably feels a little bit like second life. Brewers still with the lead. Still lead at 5-4 here, but important that Sproke can get these next two outs and let the offense get back to work in the bottom of the fourth. Here's David Fry, former Brewers farmhand, and Fry takes low. It's 1-0. Sproat out of the windup, the 1-0 pitch. That is low, and it's two balls and no strikes. Missed with a cut fastball. It's been a lengthy inning for Sproat, who had been so efficient. Again, 9 up, 9 down the first time through the order. It's been anything but that this second time through. 2-0 pitch to Fry. That's in there for a strike with a cutter. And it's 2-1. Body's starting to move around in that Brewers bullpen now. As Sproat just threw his 60th pitch, actually his 61st pitch of the outing. Here's the 2-1. And he just missed off the plate away. It goes to three balls and one strike. So another three-ball count for Sproat against a Guardians hitter. Chad Patrick starting to play catch out of that Brewers bullpen. Fry, a right-handed hitter. As Sproat brings home the 3-1. And this one's popped up back of first. It'll be Bowers in foul territory making the catch. Just about a step into foul territory. That's a big second out for Sproat. Now here's Stephen Kwan. Heading to a Brewers game, Pottawatomie Sportsbook will get you there. Make any purchase or same-day bet for a shuttle wristband. 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So here's Kwan, who is robbed of a hit by Mitchell to start up the third inning. Sproat brings home the first pitch to Kwan, and that's in there for a strike. His sinker at 95, and it's 0-1. 5-4 ball game. Brewers had a commanding lead of this one, but it has flipped here in this fourth inning. The 0-1. That missed outside. One ball and one strike. Again, Patrick getting loose in the Brewers' pen. And now Brad Epstein, the trainer, on his way out there to check on Sproat. Chris Hook not too far behind him to come check on him as well. Sproat's last pitch, a fastball at 95. Saw a sinker at 95 right before that. Now the infield joining in to this conversation. We look at that last pitch. Kind of a little bit of a grimace from Sproat after he let it go. I think anything that you can really tell by watching the replay. So you just see what they decide here, and he's coming out of this game. So Brad Epstein and Chris Hook are going to walk off this field with Brandon Sproat alongside of them. And that's unfortunate. Just a brilliant first three innings for Sproat, then got into the trouble here in the fourth. And luckily for the Brewers, they did have Patrick up, so he had been getting loose in that bullpen, as he will now come into this game for the Crew. It's a Ironworkers Local 8 pitching change. 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That's IWL8.org. Chad Patrick coming into this game. A 5-4 Brewers lead here in the top of the fourth inning on the Brewers Radio Network, presented by American Family Insurance.
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5: On the mound for the Brewers, they lead it 5-4 here in the top of the fourth inning. There's nobody on. Stephen Kwan is the batter. It's a 1-1 count on Stephen Kwan at the plate. Chad Patrick, because of the injury to Brandon Sproat and having to leave with the trainer, gets as much time as he needs to get ready. He had been getting loose in the Brewers bullpen already, so this should not take him too long to get himself ready to go and resume this at bat with Stephen Kwan. But really hard to tell anything from the Sproat situation. We watched the pitch before he came out. Looked like maybe a little grimace as he delivered the pitch, but didn't grab at anything. Didn't really give you any sign of what was ailing him, if you will. But Brad Epstein came out. Chris Hook joined him, and it was a fairly brief conversation, and he exited this game. So we'll give you an update on that when we get it at some point over the course of the night here tonight. But Chad Patrick trying to bounce back from a couple of tough outings in a row. Remember, his last outing in Vegas did not go as planned. And then his outing against the Phillies on Saturday did not go as planned. Gave up 5 hits and 4 runs in that one inning on Saturday against the Phillies, including a 3-run home run he gave up to JT Realmuto. So the Brewers hoping that Chad Patrick can bounce back here tonight and give them a couple of good innings on the mound in relief to try to bridge this start for Sproat towards the back part of this game. And the pitch to Kwan missed outside as we are back underway here. 2-1 on Kwan. Patrick looks in. And here's the 2-1 pitch. That just missed outside. Maybe a touch high, and it goes to 3-1, and that one was close, but it was up. I think it would have caught the plate if it was down maybe another foot, I should say another couple of inches, would have been a strike at the top of the zone. 3-1. That missed outside. He walked him. And so Kwan walks, and he's aboard with 2 outs now for Petey Halpin. So a lengthy inning. This will be the 8th batter of this inning for the Guardians. Halpin flew out to left against Sproat back in the 3rd. Brewers need some outs out of Chad Patrick tonight. They could use a little length from him. Again, just try to bridge this start towards the back part of this game. The first pitch to Halpin is a ground ball right side. Ranging to his left is Terang. Fields and throws to first, and the inning is over. So Patrick comes in and gets that final out, and the Brewers keep the lead intact as we go to the bottom of the fourth inning. It's 5-4 Milwaukee on the Brewers Radio Network, presented by American Family Insurance.
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5: It's 5-4 Brewers as we go to the bottom of the fourth inning. And Cooper Pratt, fresh off his first big league knock back in the second inning, will lead off this bottom of the fourth inning. Williams still out there on the mound for the Guardians. 58 pitches as he begins this inning, and Pratt takes his strike. It's 0-1. Has to feel good to get that first one out of the way for Cooper Pratt. The 0-1 pitch, and a swing and a miss. Chased a sweeper down and away. It's no balls and two strikes. Everything you do those first couple of days, really maybe the first week you're in the big league, so much of it is the first time you've done that. And each time you get one of those checked off, probably just feel a little bit more like your feet are underneath of you and things are a little bit normalized. Williams out of the windup. The 0-2 pitch to Pratt is a swing and a miss. Got him with a sweeper. And he strikes out Pratt for the first out of this bottom of the fourth. The Brewers honored retired Master Sergeant Greg Anderson on the dugout tonight. He served in the U.S. Air Force for 22 years, avionics and aircraft. 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Here's David Hamilton, and he takes a ball. It's 1-0. Hamilton put down a sack bunt back in the second inning. The 1-0 pitch is sprayed foul and out of play down the left field line. One ball and one strike to count. Hamilton just 1-for-12 on the homestand. You'll see him at third base a lot now with the Cooper Pratt addition. Here's the chopper out in front of the plate. It'll be Bailey, the catcher, to field and throw, and he throws it into right field. He didn't have much time with the speedy Hamilton racing up the line, so he went into mini slide and tried to field it and throw all in one motion with the bare hand, and he threw it wide of Manzardo, and it was Bezzana backing it up that stopped it from going all the way into right field. That'll be a base hit for Hamilton. Just a swinging bunt, well placed. And the Brewers have a base runner with one away now for Christian Yelich. Yelich is 2-for-2 tonight. First pitch missed outside. It's 1-0. Homer in the first inning. And the RBI single in the second inning for Yelich. Season average sitting at 281. Williams 1-0 pitch is a strike at the top of the zone with a cut fastball. It is one ball and one strike on Christian. Brewers jumped all over Williams in the first inning. Frankly, could have had more in both the first and second innings with some of the hard contacts that they had. 1-1 is down and in. Two balls and one strike. You think about Mitchell just missing one to end the first inning. Didn't quite get the barrel to it. Contreras lined out at 106 to end the second inning. Two balls and one strike here on Yelich. Here's the pitch, and Yelich took a strike on the outside edge. It's 2-2. Yelich went 0-for-4 last night, but he has changed that narrative so far tonight. He's been right in the thick of both big innings for the Brewers. 2-2 pitch is high, and the count is full. It's 3-2. Williams approaching 70 pitches. It is quiet in that Guardians pen. Long hold in the 3-2 pitch. There goes Hamilton. A swing and a miss from Yelich, and Hamilton all the way to second. as the ball went all the way back to the backstop. So Yelich, a strikeout victim. Hamilton made a big turn at second, thinking about trying to dash for third, and then wisely settled for getting himself to second base. So he is in scoring position. And for David Hamilton, that is another stolen base. He has been all over it all season long for the Crew. He's their top base stealer. Hamilton with his 15th of the season. And here's Jackson Churio now with two outs. First offering to him is a high fly ball to right field. Back on it is Fry. Track, wall, gone! Jackson Churio goes deep. A two-run shot. And the Brewers on top, 7-4. Home run number 10 on the season for Churio, and the hot streak continues for the Brewers' young superstar. He got a cutter at the very top of the strike zone, and he sent it out of here. What a power surge for Jackson Churio. Ninth home run in his last 17 games. We are seeing him take another step, I think, right in front of our own eyes in real time here over the last couple of weeks. The month of June has been good to him. Bryce Terang takes a strike and it's 0-1. A one pitch swung on and fouled back into the net. It's 0-2. 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No balls and two strikes. Here's the pitch to Terang. Missed inside. One ball and two strikes to count. Bryce, an RBI double back in the second. He is 1-for-2 tonight. He's got three hits in this series. Williams brings home the 1-2 pitch. It's a roller foul up the first baseline. And it stays at 1-2. How about what the Brewers have done to Gavin Williams here tonight? He's given up seven runs. They had gotten to him for seven runs over nine innings coming into this start. And now they've gotten to him for seven runs, and we're not yet through the fourth inning. 1-2 pitch, a swing and a miss. Terang strikes out, and the inning is over. But the two-run blast from Churio, and the Brewers lead it 7-4 as we head to the fifth on the Brewers Radio Network, presented by American Family Insurance.
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5: Well, the Brewers back on top, 7-4 as we head to the fifth inning. And stepping into the play-by-play, here's Jeff Lovering.
4: All right, thanks so much, Lane. Chad Patrick back to work. He'll face 9-1-2 after the Guardians sent 8 to the plate. Top half of inning number 4. Jackson Churio with his 10th home run of the season. Giving the Brewers some breathing room as Bailey digs in. He struck out back in the third inning. And the pitch on the way. Patrick, it's a foul from Patrick Bailey. Chad Patrick, Patrick Bailey. It feels like an SAT question, right? Or potentially a Wheel of Fortune category before and after. One strike pitch, a ground ball foul right side. Being told for Brandon Sproat, a right hamstring cramp, which is what forced him from the ballgame tonight. He had given up the grand slam to Daniel Schneeman in the fourth inning after he was through three perfect as Bailey takes down and in with a slurve from Patrick. One and two, the count on Patrick Bailey. Switch hitting catcher, hitting 164 overall in the season. Couple of home runs. Here's the pitch. Wave and a miss, and Patrick struck him out. Ortho ASAP strikeout for Chad Patrick before Bazana hits. 10 for station identification on the Brewers Radio Network.
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4: Lane Grindle and Kent Sommerfeld, Jeff Levering aboard. Top half of inning number five. Bazana got it going in the fourth inning with a walk. And he rips one foul right side off the netting. Out in front of that cutter from Chad Patrick. Good crowd tonight. Had 30,000 in the ballpark last night on a Tuesday. I'd say we're in the same neighborhood tonight. 0-1 coming from Chad Patrick. It is slightly low. Good fastball at 97, a ball and a strike. As Lane mentioned, last half inning, the Brewers, after a short start from Brandon Sproat, are hoping to get some distance from Chad Patrick tonight. And more than anything, trying to get him to find his rhythm again. That one in the dirt, and a called strike. Wasn't in the dirt at all.
17: Batter's down in the strike call.
4: Contreras missed it. ABS Challenge presented by Pella Windows and Doors of Wisconsin, and it is a strike.
17: The pitch is a strike. Cleveland has one remaining.
4: Cleveland's got one more challenge remaining. Thought that ball skipped in the dirt from our vantage point because of the way Contreras caught it or missed it. One and two on Bazana. Patrick ready to work again, and here it comes. Check swing and a fastball high, did not go. Two balls and two strikes. Seven, four Brewers in the top half of inning number five. One out. Chad Patrick ready to go. 2-2 coming. Hit foul. Stays 2-2. Got away with a cutter down the middle.

0: Patrick again ready, kicks and throws. Foul back again. At bat continues with Patrick against Bazzana. Just two hits for Cleveland, base hit by Manzardo, and then the grand slam by Schneeman. Going to ruin what was looking to be a really good start from Brandon Sproat. You wonder how much the hamstring was coming into effect during that grand slam. A check swing and did not go, says Ryan Addison. Sproat finished his outing with a grand total of 65 pitches. He was already over 30 pitches in that fourth. 3-2. Bazzana rips one towards the gap in left center field. Mitchell's on the run. He's running out of room, and it's off the fence. Mitchell's got it. His throw will go into the cutoff man, Cooper Pratt. And Bazzana has his first hit of the series. It's a double to left center. Number two man in the order, Kyle Manzardo. Base hit and a strikeout tonight.
1: Yeah, you mentioned Sproat, Jeff. I mean, he looked like a different guy for most of that fourth inning. He was so sharp the first three. You'd really wonder if that wasn't nagging him a little bit leading into when he actually had to leave the game. He wasn't throwing strikes like he was in the first three innings.
0: Well, hopefully nothing super serious for Sproat. Potentially making his next start. Won't know for a while. Manzardo digs in, and the pitch from Patrick is down and in. Brewers travel to Atlanta after the game tomorrow. Three-game series with

0: 1-1. Manzardo hits a pop-up foul left side. The Brewers are saddled with a couple of night getaways coming from one from Cincinnati. The Brewers have one from Chicago going into somewhere late in the season. Oh, Cincinnati. That's in September. Night game on a Thursday in the Cardinals. 1-2. Swing and a miss. Manzardo strikes out on the high fastball. Two away. Another ortho ASAP strikeout for Chad Patrick. Nothing will compare to the night game in Las Vegas and then coming back and landing at 4 o'clock in the morning.
1: I still will go back to 24 when, or I think it was 23, actually. I'm sorry. 23 when had the night getaway in L.A. to Texas without an off day.
0: That one's down and in. One ball, no strikes. Yes.
1: We landed in L.A. That was a three-city trip. Swept the White Sox. Got swept by the Dodgers. Land in Texas. Sun's coming up.
0: Yeah.
1: And then sweep the team that would go on and win the World Series that year.
0: The 1-0 is a swing and a foul in and out of the glove of Contreras behind the plate. One ball, one strike. And that was a long trip. There have been a few West Coast trips where the Brewers have had night getaways. Pretty notorious for that, the Dodgers. You know, the Dodgers have done that to the Brewers a few times when they have a night getaway and do us a favor by having a 6 o'clock game. The 1-1. Swing and a miss. The high fastball, it's 1-2.
1: I remember a night getaway, and we had to play. We didn't have an off day. We had to play back here the next night, I think against the Rockies, and Eric Thames hit a walk-off home run.
0: Precisely. One ball and two strikes on Brian Rocchio. Patrick deals, gets a swing and a miss, and he strikes out three in the fifth inning. A double by Bazzana, but that is all for Cleveland. We're halfway home, and the Brewers lead the Guardians 7-4 on the Brewers Radio Network, presented by American Family Insurance.
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1: Brewers with a three-run lead as we play in the bottom half of inning number five. Gavin Williams still out there on the mound. Four innings. He's allowed seven runs, a season high. And this one is high on Contreras. Ball one. Seven hits for the Brewers. Brewers have hit two homers against Gavin Williams, Christian Yelich, and Jackson Churio. This one is a strike. In fact, everybody in the Brewers lineup, with the exception of Garrett Mitchell, has reached safely in this game already. You're getting their first cracks at Williams again in the fifth. 1-1 pitch is outside. Two balls and a strike. Quick vibe check. Well, the vibes are pretty darn good. Cooler full of Izzy Hard Seltzer. That's a big vibe. Izzy Hard Seltzer.

Seltzer that passes the vibe check. Pitch to Contreras. He is a strike in the corner. Contreras lined out to the wall in deep center field back in the second inning. Contreras, a couple of words for the home plate umpire, Ryan Wills. Two from Williams. Down and away. Tried to bait him with the sweeper. Three balls and two strikes. Shortest outing of the year for Gavin Williams. Five innings. He's done that three different times. 3-2. Hit in the air to right. A couple of steps back is David Fry. Makes the catch. One away. Only once this month has he pitched into the sixth inning. Did that against the Yankees.

0: Bowers waits on the first one from Williams. It's up high, ball one. Bowers walked and scored in the first, rolled to first base in the third. 7-4 Brewers in the fifth inning. Bowers drives one towards the gap in left center field. Long run, and making the catch is Petey Halpin. Caught it on the warning track over by the Robin Yount notch. Bowers is out number two. Sal Frelick, a two-run double in the opening inning. Coming up. Things are heating up, not just on the field. Summer vacation season is in full swing. No summer is complete without a freezer full of Usinger sausage. Brats to Frank's, to Polish, to Applewood bacon. Usinger's has the taste that you're looking for. It's just not summer without them. Frelick takes ball one from Gavin Williams. Pitch is a strike. Sal's average now up to 230. Pitch from Williams. Ground ball hit towards the middle. Hit off the side of the mound over to Rocchio. Picks it clean and throws him out. Brewers go in order for just the second time in the game. Head to the sixth. Brewers 7, Guardians 4 on the Brewers Radio Network presented by American Family Insurance.
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0: Patrick back to work in his sixth inning. He'll face the middle of the order, starting with Reese Hoskins. Daniel Schneeman next, and then David Fry. 7-4 Brewers. Got the lead over the Guardians. Game two of this three-game series. So much for that 2-1 ball game that we had yesterday. Good old-fashioned pitcher's duel. Thought we were going to get about the same with the way the Sproat was dealing and Gavin Williams coming into the game. And the Brewers jumped all over Williams. First pitch to Hoskins, misses outside. One ball, no strikes. Bullpen moving for Cleveland. Grant Anderson was loosening last half inning for the Brewers. 1-0 is down and away with a cutter. Two balls, no strikes on Hoskins.
7: Kind of story within the game, Jeff. If Patrick can give you another good inning here, it's just a huge deal for the Brewers moving forward, right? For him to bounce back after those two rough outings.
0: Hoskins fouls away. It's a two ball, one strike count. And Chad, in his last two appearances, says he's working uphill after he was so brilliant for so long out of that Brewers bullpen and as a swing starter. Tough outing in Vegas. 2-1 is a strike. It's 2-2. And then a tough outing his last time out, too, against Philadelphia. Trying to bounce back, 2-2 pitch to Reese Hoskins. Up and in. Daniel Espino is the right-hander getting loose for Cleveland in their bullpen. Patrick's 3-2 to Hoskins. And a swing and a miss. He struck him out with a cutter. Another strikeout for Chad Patrick. That's his fourth, including his third straight. Another ortho ASAPK for Chad Patrick. And Schneeman, who's responsible for all the runs in this game for Cleveland. Grand slam back in that fourth inning. He's coming up against Chad. Schneeman waiting on the opening pitch from Chad Patrick. It's up and away with a fastball. One ball and no strikes. Hey, don't miss George Webb's double play meal deal. 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And it's two balls and no strikes. Tua coming back. That's a strike. Schneeman with his third career grand slam back in the fourth inning. His sixth home run overall on this season. Patrick's 2-1 pitch. Fouled it back. Got a piece of the glove of Contreras. The Brewers go on this road trip to Atlanta and Cincinnati. By the time they get back, it'll essentially be July. One more series of the Cubs, and then the Reds come to town, and it will be July. 2-2 pitch. Swing and a miss. He struck him out. Another fastball. Four straight strikeouts for Chad Patrick. And David Fry is the hitter. He's 0 for 2. And
7: this is the bullpen Chad Patrick we've been used to seeing. Remember when he was in the rotation, he wasn't getting a ton of strikeouts, but you put him in that bullpen and he lets it eat a little bit, gets aggressive, starts to pile up those strikeouts a little bit. This is a great sign for the Brewers.
0: David Fry the hitter. And takes strike one. The stuff is moving better. He is putting it in the location that he wants to put it in.
7: No question, the cutter's the key, and he's got it moving tonight.
0: 0-1 to Fry. Swing and a miss. That one backed up on Chad Patrick, but had enough on it to mystify Fry's bat. Two strikes and nothing on Fry. Oh, 2 pitch. And a little tapper over the mound. Charging it is Terang in front of the bag. Picks it clean, throws to first, retires the side. Nobody does it better than Bryce Terang on that play, moving to his right near the bag. A nice strong throw to get David Fry to retire the Guardians in the sixth. Bottom of the sixth coming up. 7-4 Brewers on the Brewers Radio Network, presented by American Family Insurance.
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7: New pitcher on for the Cleveland Guardians. It's Daniel Espino, and he is making his Major League debut. 22 appearances in AAA Columbus with one start. A 5.30 earned run average, a 1-1 record for Espino. He'll face the bottom part of the order for the Brewers, Mitchell, Pratt, and Hamilton. 7 runs on 7 hits for Gavin Williams, all earned in the first pitch of the big league career of Espino. Misses inside. 99-mile-an-hour fastball from Espino. Fastball, slider, curveball, his arsenal. And a swing and a miss by Garrett Mitchell on fastball up and in. Led the organization with 152 strikeouts 5 years ago. Battling injuries for a number of years. Pumps in a strike at 100 on Mitchell. Did not pitch from April 22 until September of 2025 due to a myriad of injuries. They're just getting him back. That's inside. 2 balls and 2 strikes. Knee and shoulder issues. Right shoulder capsule repair in 23. Follow-up procedure in 24. I mean, just a mess that he's had to deal with over the course of his career. 2-2 pitch. Swing and a miss, and he gets his first big league strikeout. It's Garrett Mitchell that is down on strikes. So Espino strikes out Mitchell. Now it's Cooper Pratt. 6th inning is the Woodman's Food Market's home run inning. Our contestant tonight is Donna Schlag of Green Bay. Donna would win a gift card jackpot of $400 if a member of the Brewers hits a home run in the inning. $100 will be added to the total for each additional home run in the inning. Visit any participating Woodman's store to enter. Service and savings, that's Woodman's. Pitch on the way is a strike. Threw him a breaking ball, and it's 0-1. Pratt with a base hit back in the second inning. Scored a run on the Yelich single, and then struck out in the fourth. 0-1 is a strike. No, it wasn't. I'm sorry. But the home plate umpire Ryan Wills put his right arm up and was going to call it a strike. It should have been a strike. But it's not. 1-1 on Pratt. That's down and away. 2 balls and a strike. Two one on the way from Daniel Espino. And a swing and a miss at a neck-high fastball. 2-2. Ball's got some late life on it from Espino.

0: Espino kicks and deals again. Swing and a miss. Threw a fastball by him. Back-to-back K's for Espino. And now David Hamilton. Roller up the first baseline for a base hit. Back in the fourth, stole a bag and then scored ahead of the Jackson Churio two-run homer. And then a sacrifice bunt earlier. So one for one for David Hamilton. Bottom of the sixth inning, a three-run lead for the Brewers. A big old meat hook curveball in for a strike. One strike offering. Popped him up, shallow left. Out is the shortstop, Rocchio. Now coming in, the left fielder, Kwan, to make the catch. Inning over. Brewers go in order with a couple of K's against Espino in his big league debut. Mama in the crowd crying. Been a long time for him getting back to the big leagues. 7-4 Brewers as we go to the seventh on the Brewers Radio Network, presented by American Family Insurance.
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0: Stephen Kwan leads it off. Chad Patrick back to work for the Brewers in the seventh inning and back with the action. Here's Lane.
9: All right. Thank you, Jeff. Patrick's been really good so far out of the bullpen for the Brewers here tonight. And the first pitch to Kwan missed a little bit low with a cutter. It's 1-0. How about five strikeouts for Patrick and 2 1/3 so far? It has been something that Brewers dugout has to be really excited about here tonight. The 1-0 pitch to Kwan is fouled out of play down the left field line. It's 1-1. Bottom third of the order here for the Guardians. Kwan, Halpin, and then Bailey to hit here for Cleveland. There is action in the Cleveland bullpen. Sean Armstrong is getting loose. Aaron Ashby is getting loose behind Patrick out in the Brewers bullpen. As Kwan sprays one foul off the netting, it's a ball and two strikes on Kwan. He worked a walk against the combination of Sproat and Patrick back in the fourth inning. So Chad has gone through this lineup one time now. 1-2 pitch. He is a called third strike. Got him with a cutter at the bottom of the strike zone. And that is strikeout number 6 for Chad Patrick. He has been outstanding out of the pen so far here tonight. Another ortho ASAP strikeout. And now here's Halpin. Well, if you're injured, it's time to call in the right relief. 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First pitch is fouled out of play, third base side. It's 0-1. 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A No balls at one strike on Halpin. We'll give you a drive around the league as well here. 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Here's the 0-1 to Halpin. That one's fouled back and out of play. It's no balls and two strikes. 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In the Central, San Diego 6-1 winner over the Cardinals. So this game began with the Brewers 5 games clear of St. Louis. 0-2 pitch. That one's fouled out of play third base side. Stays at nothing and two here on Petey Halpin. Brewers with a chance to make it a 5.5 game lead if they can hold on to this lead here tonight over Cleveland. The 0-2 to Halpin. And he took low with a slurve. One ball and two strikes. Mets 9-1 winners over the Reds. Salvaging a game in that series in Cincinnati for New York. Patrick's 1-2 pitch. Now it's spot off and fouled back. Stays at a ball and two strikes.
8: Can I make an addition to your out-of-town scoreboard?
9: Yes.
8: Biloxi trailing at the moment, but how about the first double-A at-bat for Andrew Fisher?
9: I'm guessing it was a home run.
8: Sure was.
9: That's what that guy does. I looked at their lineup earlier today. 1-2 pitch. Halpin a swing and a miss. He struck him out with a sinker at 96. Strikeout number 7 for Chad Patrick in relief here tonight. Another ortho ASAP strikeout, and here's Patrick Bailey. I looked at their lineup tonight, and it was Adam Chesky, then it was Madej, then I think it was Burke, and then it was Fisher.
8: Yeah.
9: That's a pretty fun first four. First offering to Bailey is over but low with a cutter, and it's one ball and no strikes.
8: Adam Chesky in his double-A debut today, 1-for-3 with a double and an RBI.
9: One ball and no strikes here on Bailey. The pitch. And a ground ball. Hit to second base. Routine for Bryce Terang. Fields and throws to first in time. And Chad Patrick, another 1-2-3 inning here in the top of the seventh. We go to the bottom of 7. A 7-4 Brewers lead on the Brewers Radio Network, presented by American Family Insurance.
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9: 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Christian Yelich leads off against Armstrong. First pitch is over but low. And it's one ball and no strikes. The 1-0 offering, and Yelich takes his strike on the inside edge. It's 1-1. Yelich, Churio, and then Terang. Here in this bottom of the seventh for the Crew. 1-1 pitch. Swung on and fouled back into the net. It's 1-2. The pitching change for the Guardians. A North Shore pitching change. Sometimes you need a change for even the heaviest control problems. 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And the pitch. That missed inside, and the count is even now. And 2 balls and 2 strikes. Brewers jumped out to a 5-0 lead tonight. And then the Guardians got a grand slam off the bat of Daniel Schneeman at the top of the fourth. Swung on and fouled back by Yelich. He stings alive at 2-2. That made it a 5-4 game. And then Jackson Churio launched a 2-run home run out to right in the bottom of the fourth inning to get a couple of those runs back and extend the Brewers' lead back out to 3. Swing and a miss for Yelich. He strikes out. And that's the first out of the seventh, and that'll get Churio to the plate. For Churio, it's his 6th home run in the last 7 games. And his 9th home run over the last 17. He's been on some sort of tear. He was 0-for-3 last night, and the way he's been going lately, when he went 0-for-3 last night, you felt like, okay, well, that means there's a big game tomorrow on the horizon. And the pitch is in there for a strike, and it's 0-1. That's just the way it's been with Jackson. I think this is perhaps the best groove we've seen him in his young big league career. 0-1 is swung on and fouled back. He got a hanging sweeper and just missed it. Snowballs and 2 strikes. He's had some really good heaters, if you will, in his 3 years, but this one may take the cake. 8 home runs in the month of June for Jackson Churio. 0-2 pitch. And a pop-up into right. Tracking it is Fry in fair territory. He will make the catch. Maybe stepping into foul territory in the process. There's 2 away. And that'll get Bryce Terang to the plate. Jackson Churio, just to finish that thought, he was the player of the week along with Jacob Mizorowski. He's put himself in position to be one of the guys on that short list for player of the month in June if he continues this for the next couple of weeks. First pitch to Terang is up and away. It's 1-0. 2 outs, nobody on here in the bottom of the seventh for the Crew. Ashby still getting loose in the Brewers' pen. Here's the 1-0 pitch. Terang took a strike on the outside edge. That was the cutter from Sean Armstrong. One. Straight foul, third base side. And out of play. 1-2 on Bryce. Bryce had the RBI double back in the second. He's 1-for-3 tonight. And 3-for-6 in the series. Armstrong's 1-2 pitch. Swing and a miss. He struck him out. Sinker at 95, and the Brewers go down in order in the bottom of the seventh. We go to the eighth inning at 7-4. 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
9: We go to the eighth inning here at American Family Field. It's a 7-4 Brewers lead. Aaron Ashby takes over on the mound for the crew and taking over on the mic for us. Take us the rest of the way home. It's Jeff Levering.
8: Thanks, good buddy. 13 strikeouts for the Brewers pitching duo today of Sproat and Patrick. And now Aaron Ashby takes over with the top part of the order. Bazana, Manzardo, and then Rocchio to follow. Inning plus for Ashby last night. Pitched in the seventh. And then started the eighth, walked a batter, and then was relieved by Abner Uribe. Bazana was the guy that he walked in that eighth inning. First pitch to him, swing and a miss. Sinker at 95. May have been a changeup, to be honest with you. The StatCast system has had a heck of a time trying to identify fastball and changeup from Aaron Ashby. That last sinker at 97. One on the way. Down and away. Two balls and a strike. Four runs on three hits for Cleveland. Grand slam by Daniel Schneeman in the fourth inning. Bazana swings and misses. Sinker at 97 tied him up. The Brewers seven runs on seven hits, but the last 10 have been retired in order by Cleveland pitching. And since the Jackson Churio two-run homer. Two from Ashby. Popped him up. They have busted his bat, too. On the infield to second base for Bryce Terang. Makes the catch. One gone in the eighth. Kyle Manzardo single and a couple of strikeouts sandwiched around it. Today's eighth inning brought to you by the Wisconsin Laborers District Council, representing 9,000 skilled union laborers throughout Wisconsin. Learn more at liunawisconsin.org and feel the power. Pitch to Manzardo, a strike on the outside corner. Ashby again ready at the belt. Kicks and deals. Ground ball to second base. Two hops for Bryce Terang. Waits for Bowers to get to the bag. Flips it to him. That's 10 straight retired by Brewers pitching. Chad Patrick retired the final eight that he faced, and six of those were on strikeouts. The other two were ground balls to second base. Chad Patrick was brilliant tonight. Three and a third innings, just one hit. One walk and seven strikeouts. Brian Rocchio digs in and takes a strike. Good to see Chad back on top.
20: Confidence is a powerful thing in this game, and he's got to have it all back now.
8: 0-1. Fly ball into shallow right. Frelick got a good jump. Camps under it. Makes the catch. And Aaron Ashby goes clean in the eighth inning. Brewers will have Contreras, Bowers, and Frelick coming up. 7-4 Milwaukee on the Brewers Radio Network, presented by American Family Insurance.
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20: 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He'll face Contreras to start, 0-2 today. 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Got the plan to fit your needs. Contreras digs in now against Dion. 4.35 earned run average for the small left-hander out there on the mound, and the pitch is high for ball one. Throws a lot like an old Iron Mike machine. Remember that old arm that would throw baseballs to you, old pitching machine? Baseball just rest on the top of it. This is lined in the left, a base hit off the old Iron Mike. Leadoff man is on for the Brewers in the eighth inning. Still only one batter has not reached base safely for the Brewers tonight. That's Garrett Mitchell. He's 0-3. Baseball and Usinger Bratwurst. There's nothing better. Unless it's a Usinger Brat served with Pine River cheese spreads like spicy beer. And then you chase it with a giant bowl of Cedar Crest sea salt caramel ice cream. That's Wisconsin, isn't it? It's summer. It's for all of us. Bowers at the plate against Dion. First pitch. Fly ball right center. Got it off the end. Making the catch is Petey Halpin. One away.
27: That Iron Mike machine, they always had it at every putt-putt course where you could also have a chance to go get in the cage, take some hacks.
20: Still very operational. Just a mechanical arm that goes in a big circle on a spring and
27: takes up a little bit more space than pitching machines today.
20: Yes, that is up and in. Certainly doesn't have wheels and it's not portable. We had one of those in my old high school and I tried to pick it up once by myself and I think I still have back problems. Here's the 1-0. It's up high. It's a 2-ball, no strike count. If Reese Hoskins is in the clubhouse right now listening to our broadcast, which is possible, designated hitter for Cleveland, he knows the Iron Mike machine I'm talking about. 2-0 is a strike.
27: Jesuit?
20: Yep. Jesuit High School in Sacramento. Well, technically Carmichael, but Sacramento. Really want to split hairs. Here's the 2-1, a swing and a miss. 2 balls, 2 strikes. There is part of the campus that is actually in Sacramento. Some
27: really?
20: Of it is in Carmichael.
27: Really?
20: Yeah. Yep. Soccer field / rugby field. 2-2 pitch. Hit foul. You could score a goal in Sacramento, and you could also score a goal in Carmichael.
27: Well, how about that?
20: See, all information that you would have had if we would have gone to Sacramento and not to Las Vegas.
27: I know. I told you.
20: 2-2. Liner into right center, base hit for Frelick. Contreras stops at second base.
8: Ball gets away, but Schneeman's there to collect the throw from Petey Halpin. Sal Frelick with a two-hit night.
27: I said to you when we landed in Vegas, I said, Jeff, don't you wish we landed in Sacramento? And you looked at me like, come on, man.
8: Come on.
27: You know that I wish we would have gone to my hometown.
8: That's all right.
27: You might have regretted it after 24 hours, though.
8: I don't think so.
27: You had a lot of people.
8: It would have been a busy week. It would have been a busy week, for sure. But it would have been fun.
27: Vegas busy in its own way.
8: Yeah, Vegas had its own busy, for sure. Andrew Vaughn's going to hit for Garrett Mitchell. I didn't even ask you about Vegas. Did you go out and gamble or do anything fun while you were in Vegas?
27: I went out a couple of times. I didn't gamble at all. I didn't go to the table. I'm not opposed to that, but I just didn't do it.
8: Didn't do it.
27: Found a ski lodge speakeasy in the Cosmopolitan that Josh Maurer and I went to. And
8: I heard that was a good time.
27: It was a good time.
8: Was frequented another time by a couple of people. Pitch to Vaughn is a ball.
27: We also went to a James Bond bar.
8: Lay that on me.
27: It was underwhelming.
8: Really?
27: Yeah.
8: Was Odd Job your waiter?
27: No.
8: 1-0 pitch is a ground ball. Fair off the bag down the left field line. Contreras will score. Frelick digging into third. It's a double off the third base pillow for Andrew Vaughn. When you're hot, and your name's also Andrew Vaughn. Came in hitting 347, now picks up an RBI double off the top of the bag. Went from potentially being out of the inning with a double play ball to a double and a run batted in, second and third for Cooper Pratt, who had his first big league base hit back in the second inning. And a pinch runner out at second base, that's Blake Perkins running for Vaughn. Trevor McGill was loosening, but now with a four-run lead, it's Grant Anderson. Infield up for Cleveland. The pitch from Dion, a swing and a foul off the netting behind home plate.

0: One pitch down and in, and a strike is called. Pratt did not challenge that. Like, that ball was not close to being a strike. Bailey popped out of there as if he was going to throw behind the runner, Sal Frelick. Never had control of the baseball. 0-2 on Cooper Pratt. Big gap in left center for Pratt. Deion sets and deals. Low and in the dirt. Threw him a changeup. One ball and two strikes.
1: You went to the table.
0: I did, a couple times. I was going to ask you if Xenia Onatopp was one of your bar keeps at the James Bond.
2: Also, no.
0: No? Darn it. Goldeneye. I did go to the table. I had a good time. 1-2 pitch. Fouled away. I'm a big blackjack player. I love playing blackjack. Yeah. I'll sit at third base forever.
2: Yeah.
0: Love being the last guy before the dealer flips over the cards, because I'm more of a conservative player.
2: Right.
0: So I kind of make sure the rest of the table falls in line and does the things they're supposed to do so that the rest of the table doesn't get messed up. You know?
2: You take charge.
0: I try. It's a team game, trying to beat the dealer. 1-2 pitch. Rolled foul. The first night, went out with our buddies. Kent was there.
2: Yep.
0: Brent Reeland, TV coordinating producer. John Walsh, our director. Brendan Jones, our graphics operator, was there. Miss anybody? That was it. And Eric Burak, who's one of our buddies with... out in Denver. Here's the 1-2. Pratt up and in. Two balls, two strikes. We all had a good time that night. I ended up losing some money. But before we left to go on the bus on Wednesday, I snuck back to the tables. An afternoon session.
2: Oh, really?
0: And won most of it back.
2: Oh, good for you.
0: It was great. 2-2. Line drive down the right field line, a base hit. Frelick scores. Perkins holds. And Cooper Pratt has his first big league run batted in. Listen to this crowd with the Coop chants. Nice piece of hitting down the right field line from Pratt. Two-seamer up and out of the zone, stayed inside and hit it over the first baseman's head. Carl Willis, a pitching coach, out to have a word with Will Deion. 9-4 Brewers now. Two runs in this eighth inning. Gary Sanchez will hit for David Hamilton.

0: What a week for the Pratt family.
1: Oh, man, they're going to have some fun tonight, aren't they? I got Cooper Pratt. If I was going to cast him in a movie, I'm casting him as a young goose.
0: Okay.
1: In Maverick with the mustache.
0: From the original Top Gun.
1: Mm-hmm. Anthony Edwards.
0: Pitch to Gary Sanchez. Swing and a miss. Big cut. He was trying to unload. I could see that. Not Anthony Edwards from Revenge of the Nerds.
1: No.
0: Or ER. ER came after Top
1: Gun. That's way later, right?
0: I like that call. That's down and in with a breaking ball. One ball and one strike.
1: Three balls of fire.
0: Hey, Goose, you big stud. Meg Ryan.
1: Yep.
0: Grant Anderson's going to get the ninth. Here's the 1-1. And a line drive to center field. It'll be caught by the center fielder, Petey Halpin. Back to their bases go Pratt and Perkins. Everything hit on a line in this inning. Top of the order, Christian Yelich against Dion. Yelich got the party started with a home run in the first. Drove in a run with a base hit in the second. Two for four overall tonight. Yelich waits. Dion deals strike one. Fastball right down the middle. Baseball season, better known as Shandy season. Baseball fans, Line and Kugel's Summer Shandy, refreshing Weiss beer, natural lemonade flavor, Line and Kugel's flavor of the moment. Pitch is a ball low. One ball, one strike on Yelich. Do it again for you tomorrow. Shane Drouin against Parker Messick. Messick having a good year for Cleveland. Pitch up and away. Cleveland's still the only team in the major leagues that has only used five starters this year.
2: That is so hard to believe in 2026.
0: And here on June 17th, nearly halfway through the season. Runner goes, 2-1 is inside. Bailey, no throw anywhere. Stolen base for Pratt, that's his first. 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Yelich fouls it back just to our left. Oh, my. Fan tried to make a catch and went through a few hands and then hit that gentleman in the forehead. Oof, what is 3-2 pitch to Yelich. Yelich bangs foul left side. Our great crew of ushers that seem to be taken care of. Oof. Pitch to Yelich. And he struck him out looking. Inning ends. Brewers get a couple of runs. An RBI single from Cooper Pratt. His first big league run batted in. We will head to the ninth. 9-4 Brewers on the Brewers Radio Network presented by American Family Insurance.
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0: Grant Anderson is on for the Brewers in this ninth inning. He'll face Hoskins, Schneeman, and Fry. Last pitched in Las Vegas, 2 2/3 innings. 28 pitches back on the eighth. It's been 9 days since he's worked. He'll get Reese Hoskins out of the chute. 28th appearance for him, a 276 earned run average. Faces his former teammate. First pitch is inside, ball one. Oh, your station ID will get you that momentarily. Opponents hitting just 192 against Grant Anderson this year. That's a strike on Hoskins. Brewers won the series against Philadelphia. A win today would guarantee them a winning homestand. And another series victory. Stacking series wins. Pitch to Hoskins. Popped it up a mile high right behind the pitcher's mound. Bryce Terang comes in, makes the catch, one away. Now 10 seconds for station identification on the Brewers Radio Network.
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0: With Lane Grindle and Kent Sommerfeld, Jeff Levering with you. Ninth inning, 9-4 Brewers. Is Daniel Schneeman, who has driven in all four runs today, digs in against Grant Anderson. Grand slam for Schneeman back in the fourth. In fact, the fourth inning is the only inning in which Cleveland has had a base runner. Check that. They had a double in the fifth. They've had one base runner other than the fourth inning. Schneeman fouls it off the mask of Contreras.
2: Another oddity is that Cooper Pratt has not had a ball hit to him tonight.
0: Yeah, right? I was looking at that because he had two balls hit to him last night.
2: When was the last time a shortstop in two games had two balls hit to them?
0: It's been a while. Speaking of shortstops, Joey Ortiz is in the game at third base. Blake Perkins took over in center. So right now you've got three shortstops on the field for the Brewers. Terang, Pratt, and Ortiz. 1-1.

0: So first it was Contreras that got one. Now Ryan Wills, the home plate umpire. And Wills may need to do some maintenance on his mask. Maybe knocked his throat guard loose. So much so that he just took it off and threw it away. Two and two on Daniel Schneeman. Anderson's pitch. Foul back to our left. Yeah, head on a swivel tonight, huh?
1: Ooh.
0: Pitch is up and away. It's a three-ball, two-strike count. Lane, your guy Barrelman was just down here trying to get your attention.
2: Oh, really?
0: Yeah.
2: I brought Barrelman into the booth last night.
0: Did you?
2: Mm-hmm. Josh Maurer's a big fan.
0: 3-2. Check swing, foul, third base side. He's always down there before the ninth inning.
2: Yep.
0: He's always right in front of us trying to rally the troops.
2: When Trevor McGill comes into the game for the ninth, there's some pretty heavy metal going on, and there is some major air guitar being played by Barrelman.
0: Ground ball to second base. Not just Barrelman's time or Trevor McGill's time, right? Two away in the ninth inning. This one's got to go to Cooper Pratt, doesn't it?
2: It has to. I think the law of baseball says it has to.
0: David Fry. Fans on their feet. The pitch is a breaking ball low. 1-0 on Fry. Fry is bounced to second, popped to first, and fly to center. Anderson looking for a quick and easy inning. There's a strike. Sweeper. 1-1, one strike. 13 straight Guardians have been retired since their last base runner in the fifth. The 1-1 Fry fly ball right field. Back is Frelick on the warning track with a play, makes the catch, and this one's over. A 9-4 Brewers victory over the Guardians, and they can go for a sweep tomorrow afternoon. 9-4 your final totals when we come back on the Brewers Radio Network, presented by American Family Insurance.
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0: 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Well, Lane, we're 2-for-2 against the Guardians, trying to go for a sweep tomorrow, but what about the details about this one tonight?
1: Well, for the Brewers, 9 runs, 11 hits, no errors, they left 4. For the Guardians, 4 on 3, no errors, they left 2. Chad Patrick's the winner, he's 4-3, the loss goes to Gavin Williams, he falls to 9-4. It took 2 hours and 28 minutes here tonight, which is the same game time as last night, interestingly enough. In front of 30,452 here tonight at American Family Field. We'll be back with our player of the game after this on the Brewers Radio Network.
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0: Okie dokie, Lane, it is time for your Smart 18 player of the game.
1: We're going to split it tonight. You have to go with the kid. Cooper Pratt gets his first big league knock, first big league RBI, a stolen base to go with it. So it's pretty hard to go away from Cooper Pratt on this one, but also Chad Patrick. I just thought, not just for tonight, but what it means for moving forward for the Brewers bullpen. That's a big night from Chad Patrick.
0: 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It's going to do it for our broadcast tonight. I have another one for you tomorrow before the Brewers hit the road to Atlanta and Cincinnati. Brewers go for a series sweep against the Cleveland Guardians. We'll have the on-deck show built by Menards at 12:35, game time at 1:10. Parker Messick makes the start for Cleveland. Shane Drouin makes another start for the Brewers. Stay tuned for the Pottawatomie Casino Hotel postgame show. Josh Maurer has that coming up in a matter of moments. For our producer and engineer, Kent Sommerfeld, and for Lane Grindle, I'm Jeff Levering saying good night from American Family Field, where your final score tonight was the Brewers 9 and the Guardians 4. Enjoy the rest of your evening, everybody. This has been a presentation of the Brewers Radio Network.
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0: 2-2. Line drive down the right field line, a base hit. Frelick scores, Perkins holds, and Cooper Pratt has his first big league run batted in. Listen to this crowd with the Coop chants.
13: Cooper Pratt, two hits. His first career hit, first career run batted in, got a stolen base, and another win for the Brewers. They have clinched yet another series. Final score tonight over Cleveland, 9-4. Welcome into the Potawatomi Casino Hotel post-game show. The Brewers, well, they win both series of this challenging homestand, having taken 2 of 3 from Philadelphia over the weekend, and they've got the first two in their back pocket over the Guardians as they go for the sweep tomorrow afternoon. The Brewers will have another winning homestand. Coming up, you'll hear from manager Pat Murphy as he discusses this effort. It was a three-hitter. It sounds interesting. When you gave up 4 runs, that you only gave up 3 hits. But one of those was a grand slam for Cleveland. Also, of course, we go into the scoreboard, get you some more highlights, and preview the pitching matchup as Shane Drouin gets the ball to try to pitch the Brewers to a sweep of the Guards. Well, Potawatomi Casino Hotel Milwaukee is the Midwest's number one entertainment destination. 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The Brewers in this game tonight with 11 more hits. How about the offense in the month of June? The Brewers have now played 15 games this month. They've won 10 of them. They are averaging 8 runs a game in June. Isn't that incredible for an offense that was kind of quiet at times over the first couple of months of the season? Yeah, 8 runs a game. They have scored 6 or more runs in 10 out of those 15 contests. And they set the table with a 3-run bottom of the first inning tonight. That one coming against Gavin Williams, the ace right-hander of Cleveland. They have scored in the first inning in 6 of the last 8 ballgames. It suffices to say that this offense is kind of humming along. Meanwhile, after Brandon Sproat had to leave the game, he gave up that grand slam in the top of the 4th inning to Daniel Schneeman. And then after an out, had a right hamstring cramp. So it was the man coming back from a couple of rough outings. Chad Patrick called upon in emergency relief, and he delivered a gem. 3 1/3 innings. He recorded 10 outs, 7 of them on strikeouts, and gave up just 1 hit and 1 walk. And Chad's going to be joining us here at the outset of the Potawatomi Casino Hotel postgame show in just a couple of moments. Well, this homestand has 1 game to go, presented by Visit Milwaukee. It's the Brewers and the Guardians tomorrow at 1:10. Make the most of your summer in the city of festivals. 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As promised, Chad Patrick, the pitcher of the night for the Brewers, kind enough to stick around and chat with us about it down by the clubhouse. Chad, how you doing, man?
14: I'm doing good. How you guys doing?
13: We're doing great up here. It was great to watch you pitch tonight. What was your mindset after? I know that the last couple of outings that you had, those were disappointing for you. So how did you feel mentally as you took the mound tonight?
14: Yeah, I think tonight, you know, I didn't know that I was going to go that long, obviously, but just wanted to set the tone from pitch one, and unfortunately, you know, walked in and then got the ground out, and then after that it was more so just gonna go out and attack the zone and make good pitches.
13: 7 strikeouts of 10 outs you've recorded in this game. Do you remember having an outing either in the majors or the minors where 70% of your outs came on strikeouts like it was tonight?
14: Yeah, no. I think I said that in the dugout. I was like, dang, I had more strikeouts in relief than I had in a start this year. So I thought that was kind of funny.
13: You'll take it, though, right?
14: Yeah, for sure. You always want some strikeouts.
13: What did you think after the games, both in Vegas last week and then against the Phillies on Saturday? You have to have a short memory, I know, in this game, and especially now in this role where you're being used in these leverage spots out of the bullpen. How do you mentally handle stuff like that, Chad?
14: Yeah, you know, those last two outings in Vegas and against the Phillies just really wasn't getting the cutter to the right spot. You know, it's my pitch, and anytime I'm not able to command it, it's gonna be a rough time out there. So went back to the drawing board and, you know, took a couple days off, mental reset, and just found a way to find it again. And like you said, it's one of those things where you – got to have a short memory, and it's next man up mentality from there.
13: Chad Patrick, our guest here. The Brewers beat the Guardians tonight by a final score of 9-4. I was saying this before you put the headset on, Chad. The offense this month is averaging 8 runs a game, and we're more than halfway through this month. It's not a small sample size. From your vantage point, how fun is it to watch what the guys are doing with the bats?
14: I mean, anytime you're putting up 8 runs a game, you should win them all, right? I think this team is elite, and we're only going to get better and stronger. The way these guys approach their at bats is incredible. I think we do a great job against starters. We wear them out. We make them make pitches, and when they don't, we make them pay.
13: Another winning homestand. One of the things, and I know you've only been around for this ball club for the last couple of seasons, but one of the biggest reasons it feels like that this team has won divisions year after year. How do you win a division? You win series. You stack up winning series after winning series, or winning homestand, or winning road trip, whatever it is. You don't have to win every game. But do you feel that too, Chad, and the guys in the clubhouse, when you just win 2 out of 3 or you win 4 out of 6, if you keep doing that, that is getting the job done? And that's what this team seems to have done so well.
14: Yeah, no, it's definitely a recipe for success. I said it when I was a little kid, you know, growing up watching baseball, as you win series, you're going to be an elite club. It puts a lot of pressure on the other team to come out, you know, after we win the first two, you know, to come out there and try to win the third one. So I think that we're in a great spot here, and as long as we just keep stacking days and stacking wins and, you know, making the most of it, we're going to be in a great spot.
13: Well, you were awesome to watch tonight, Chad. Congratulations on this great win for you and for the team. Thanks so much for sticking around.
14: Yeah, thank you.
13: There's Chad Patrick, pitcher of the night for the Brewers. No doubt about it, winning pitcher in this Brewers 9-4 victory over Cleveland. Pat Murphy just sitting down, and he's going to start taking some questions from the media. We'll listen into that in just a moment. And, of course, coming up in just a few, we'll get you caught up on what the Cubs are doing tonight in their series rubber match against Colorado. Let's go to Murph right now.
15: Murph, what's the word on Spro?
16: Yeah, it's just a cramp. He's fine. He'll be able to make his next start.
15: Kind of similar to
16: what
15: Jacob had earlier?
16: Yep.
17: What was the difference you saw in Shen and how encouraging was that?
16: That's the way Chad's been pitching all year. He had a couple hiccups, one in, you know, whatever, wherever we were, where he didn't have that same conviction. Maybe the maybe something else bothered him. I'm not sure, but that's the Chad Patrick we're used to that he's done most of the time. Conviction.
15: Showing conviction, especially
16: Trujillo,
15: since doing this.
16: Yeah, I mean, they fade in and out. You know, they have great at bats, and you know, guys fade in and out. Sal was really good tonight. Contreras had two great swings tonight. Trujillo won. Yelich had two. You know, I just tracked the great at bats. Pratt had two. You know, Sanchez had one. Terang had one. Churio had one. You know, that's what I'm tracking.
13: All right, there's Pat Murphy after a 9-4 win against Cleveland. Good news on Brandon Sproat. Hamstring cramp. Good to go for his next start in that offense. It has been fun to watch here in June. We'll go into that scoreboard when we come back. You're listening to the Brewers Radio Network.
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1: Yes, he struck him out with a sinker at 96. Strikeout number 7 for Chad Patrick in relief here tonight.
13: It's really incredible. You think about it. He gave them 10 outs behind Brandon Sproat after that hamstring cramp knocked him out of the game in the fourth inning. 7 of the 10 were K's for the winning pitcher tonight. And our postgame guest, Chad Patrick. Brewers beat Cleveland 9-4 to clinch another series victory. The Brewers are unbeaten in 13 of their last 15 series overall. This goes back now over 7 weeks. And that includes 7 out of the 8 series they've played at home here at American Family Field during that time, unbeaten in those sets. And they've also now won their last 8 straight interleague series at home. That goes all the way back to last May of 2025. They have dominated the American League opposition. Back on the Pottawatomie Casino Hotel post-game show, well, the Brewers, they're going to pick up a game today on the St. Louis Cardinals because this afternoon, Cardinals unable to complete the sweep of San Diego at home. They lose 6-1. And so the lead in the division is up to 5.5 games now for Milwaukee. Griffin Canning in bulk relief for the Padres today, 4 1/3 innings of one-run baseball. Cardinals still won that series, but they lose a game today as San Diego gets a rare win for them of late. Talked about the Cubs. trying to win a series at home against Colorado. The rubber match tonight is in the bottom of the eighth. It's 8-5, Chicago in front. It's been a slugfest. Pete Crow Armstrong has homered again. Every game of that series, he's gone deep against Colorado, has 15 this season now. But you just had a home run in the eighth inning from the great catcher of the Rockies, Hunter Goodman, his 21st of the year. Man, Hunter Goodman, a name that most don't know. I'll tell you what, that guy can swing it. So it's 8-5 as Colorado got three runs in the top of the eighth. Chicago batting in the bottom half. Well, the Reds avoided them getting a sweep at home against the Mets. New York salvaged one this afternoon, 9-1 behind their ace right-hander, Nolan McLean. The rookie, no earned runs in seven innings. So Cincinnati still wins that series 2 out of 3, but no sweep of the Mets for the last place Reds. The Pirates in a rubber match out in Sacramento against the Athletics. They're off to a great start. 5-0. They lead the former Brewer Aaron Civale in the A's. That's going to the bottom half of the third inning in that one. So Pittsburgh a chance to win the last two games of that series after they dropped 8 of their previous 10 ball games. The Brewers 9. Cleveland Guardians 4. Lots of offense. Told you some great pitching. The Brewers a chance to get the sweep tomorrow. We'll go into the highlights when we come back. You're listening to the Brewers Radio Network.
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0: A placement tonight. Swinging a fly drop ball out towards left field. It's back and gone for Yelich. Christian Yelich. It's his fifth home run of the season, and the Brewers have a 1-0 lead.
13: To the opposite field, and that lit the spark tonight. Brewers would be up 5-0 after the first two innings against the ace right-hander of this Cleveland pitching staff, Gavin Williams. They win it 9-4. Back on the Pottawatomie Casino Hotel post-game show, the Brewers, they've won 3 straight. They are now a season-high 19 games above the 500 mark. How about that? 45-26 coming out of the 17th of June. 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The Brewers, they weren't done yet in that bottom of the first. After Yelich went oppo, there were 2 outs. But then Gavin Williams walked William Contreras and Jake Bowers. Not a good idea because Sal Frelick then did this.
0: Here's a 2-1. Lined into the gap in right center field. It's down. At least one will score. Bowers sent around third. Here comes the throw home, and it's held by the relay man. It's a two-run double off the bat of Sal Frelick.
13: And that made it 3-0 after the first inning. The Brewers, I mentioned this earlier, they've scored a run or more in the first inning six of the last eight games. They have been fast starters. And a lot of them, as you know, over the last few homestands, they've been crooked numbers early, giving their starter a big lead with which to work. Brandon Sproat was perfect through the first two innings with four strikeouts on the mound. And in the bottom of that second inning, the Brewers got Cooper Pratt's first career hit to lead off, a single through the right side. Then after a sacrifice bunt, Christian Yelich, an RBI single, so he'd already knocked in two, and the Brewers led it 4-0. After Churio grounded out, Yelich was at third for Bryce Terang.
0: 1-1 to Terang. Swing, a line drive into the gap in left center field. It's headed towards the wall. It's off the wall. Scoring is Yelich. Into second, Bryce Terang with an RBI double. Terang nearly popped one out of here. Instead, content with an RBI double.
13: And that made it 5-0. Milwaukee against Gavin Williams. Again, he had been one of the best right-handed starters in the American League coming into tonight. Sproat mentioned perfect through two. He would be perfect through three, but then had an issue in the fourth. Walk, single, walk, loaded the bases, and with one out, Daniel Schneeman hit a grand slam, and that turned this game into a close one all of a sudden. 5-4 Milwaukee, and after a pop-out induced of David Fry, Stephen Kwan was batting, and Sproat had to leave the game due to a right hamstring cramp. Pat Murphy has already said to the media, we brought it to you earlier, that he's going to be okay. He should be fine to make his next start. But he was done after 3 2/3 innings. It was a one-run ball game all of a sudden as Chad Patrick came in, and boy, what a bounce-back outing for Chad. He would strand a runner in that top half of the fourth, and in the bottom half, David Hamilton had a swinging bunt infield hit that set the stage with two outs for Jackson Churio, still against Gavin Williams.
0: First offering to him is a high fly ball to right field. Back on it is Fry. Track, wall, gone! Jackson Churio goes deep. A two-run shot. And the Brewers on top, 7-4.
13: Just incredible what Jackson is doing in the power department. He has now hit six home runs in the last week, really, since you go back to that second game of the Athletic Series. Six home runs in just over 1 week. Nine home runs since we got to Houston for the series at the end of May for red-hot Jackson Churio. 7-4 was more than enough for the pitching staff. The Brewers pitchers would end up retiring the final 14 Cleveland batters that they faced. Patrick got 10 outs. Aaron Ashby and Grant Anderson had perfect eighth and ninth innings, respectively. In the bottom of the eighth, Brewers added on a couple against left-hander Will Dion after hits by Contreras and Frelick put two on. Pat Murphy pulled the red card out of his pocket as Andrew Vaughn pinch hit for Garrett Mitchell.
0: 1-0 pitch is a ground ball. Fair off the bag down the left field line. Contreras will score. Frelick digging into third. It's a double off the third base pillow for Andrew Vaughn.
13: And that made it 8-4 Milwaukee. They would add on another run. We played it for you right at the outset. Cooper Pratt's first career RBI was a single. 9-4, your final score. Again, the Brewers pitching retired the last 14 Cleveland batters to come up against them as Milwaukee wins another series. They've beaten Cleveland for the last five series these teams have played since 2021. We'll come back and get you ready for Game 3 as the Brewers try to break out the brooms tomorrow afternoon. This is the Brewers Radio Network.
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0: Pitch. Ground ball right side, base hit. First big league knock for Cooper Pratt. Hang on to that baseball. And he gets the coup from the fan base.
13: Ground ball single into right. Back in that second inning, started a two-run rally there. Cooper Pratt was in the middle of a couple of runs scoring crooked number rallies in this 9-4 Brewers win. By the way, I told you that the Brewers have won their last 8 interleague home series. It goes back over a calendar year now. This is the last interleague series that Milwaukee will play for 6 weeks. Next time that they're going to face an American League team after tomorrow will be in Anaheim on the 31st of July. Milwaukee 9-4, your final score. 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Well, tomorrow we've got an interesting pitching matchup. A pair of rookie left-handers are going to match up against one another. And it's an afternoon game as the Brewers try for the sweep. On-deck show built by Menards, 12:35, right during your lunch hour. And first pitch, 1:10. And again, Jeff Levering and Lane Grindle will call it for you. Parker Messick is that rookie left-hander for Cleveland that gets the ball. He has been a revelation for them. One of the biggest reasons that they're right near the top of the American League Central standings is Parker Messick. First time the Brewers will see him. Meanwhile, Shane Drouin. Remember the news that was announced this past weekend that Drouin and Jacob Mizorowski had their spots swapped. This would have been a Miz day, but Miz will pitch instead on Friday in Atlanta. So it's going to be Drouin on 4 days rest, so it is regular rest. They're going to try to see if they can get the sweep with the rookie southpaw on the mound. Until then, our producer and engineer has been Ken Sommerfeld. For Jeff Levering and Lane Grindle, this is Josh Maurer saying thanks so much for listening. Once again, another great night. Brewers clinched a series win, another home stand with a winning record after they beat Cleveland 9-4. You've been listening to a presentation of the Brewers Radio Network.
12: 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On
14: Dubai, if you go to a beach club in Dubai, it's so funny. I went there for the first time a couple years ago, and I looked on the internet and said, you have to cover yourself, and like all this stuff. I get there. I'm at the Four Seasons Jumeirah. Everyone's naked. So I was like, I packed bomb. Let me go shopping. But yeah, no, it was very European, like, you know, and so was, you know, Lebanon was, you know, Christian and Muslim, and it's very similar, and it's a cautionary tale for America because, yes, you know, they installed the Ayatollah thinking that it's going to be an Islamic kind of belt to prevent communism from coming south. from Russia. And, you know, they installed the Ayatollah. They didn't like the Shah because he didn't want to give cheap gas for many reasons. And yeah. Yes, Carter is like the C word for all Iranians. Our left eye starts to twitch when we hear that name.
15: And I'll bet.
14: And so, yeah, you know, it quickly went to an Islamic country. Now, we see the same things here, right? They're like, you know, I saw a teacher was just kicked out of a school system because she allowed Quran to be in her classroom, but not the Bible. I mean, We're seeing it, right? So this sort of like leftist, Marxist, communist, socialist alliance with these Islamists, which have nothing to do with one another and fundamentally would, you know, kill each other, which we saw happen in Iran when the Muslims came into power. They killed all the leftists that helped them get into power. But, you know, the one thing they have in common is they want to see the fall of America and the downfall of the West. They view as colonizers and pure evil. And so they joined forces and forget the fact that, you know, Muslims will throw a, you know, LGBTQ person off of a roof.
15: Right.
14: So...
15: Quick, Queers for Palestine is the most ridiculous sign I've ever seen, and a lot of people fly that. It's Dr. Sheila Nazarian. So let me ask you this, and historically speaking, I think you probably know more about that place than I'll ever understand. I know what happened in Venezuela. Chavez lied and said, we're going to take the riches from the evil rich people and going to spread the wealth, and everybody's going to enjoy it. You're going to own all the stuff, and then he ended up keeping all the stuff, and he made sure the government controlled everything. And as he ate prime rib, you're eating your dog in the street. What did the people, the theocracy coming in, what did the revolution tell the people of Iran how this would be better for the Persian people that have a 3,000-year history, Sheila? How exactly do you it's all going to be all for one, one for all? You're going to get the riches?
14: Yep, exactly. Why is the Shah living in a castle while there's homeless people on the streets? There's no equity. Exact same, you know, promises of you'll be more free. You know, there'll be more equality as far as wealth is concerned. There'll be more opportunity. Same exact promises. Take Zoran Mamdani's campaign and rinse and repeat.
15: Well, then why exactly do the people of New York fall for that garbage then? You and I were calling it out as it was happening. He was doing Maduro's playbook. He was doing the Ayatollah's playbook. And they all said, hey, affordability. Yay, affordability. And there's no affordability now. And here's a guy that's out there complaining about the guy bringing in a tons of jobs to New York City because he lives in a penthouse. So, I mean, why do we keep falling for the okie doke? Can't we wake people up? I want to shake them about the shoulder, you know?
14: You know, Joe, when I was running for student body president in the fourth grade, what I did is I promised free ice cream Fridays.
15: I did not have your run for student class president in fourth grade on my card today, but this is great. So you make the promises when you run, and then you do what you want to do once you get it.
14: Exactly. And free is a very I don't know, it's very, very attractive to the people who, you know, maybe feel a little disenfranchised. Maybe they majored in gender studies and can't find a job right now. They think it's unfair. They're you know, their parents did college and now own a home. Well, I did college too, and now I'm just in debt. No one wants to hire me, and I'm living with my parents still. So right. I think there's a lot of disenfranchised young people, and the big block of people in Iran, as well as here. This all started on college campuses exactly the same. I remember when the flashbangs were going off at UCLA. You know, there's, we call it Tarangelis here. Westwood is little Iran. And all the elders were like, this sounds exactly like pre-revolutionary Iran on the college campuses, exact same.
15: It is Dr. Sheila Nazarian. Go to NazarianPlasticSurgery.com. Of course, world-class plastic surgeon. Also, great commentator on all things that are going on, especially she's from Iran. And we told the story last time of how you got out. As we're watching this unfold, I know that you still support the president. I certainly do as well. But we want some answers. We're not seeing the memorandum of understanding. We don't really know what's out there. Some people overseas are releasing something. They're calling it. We're not sure if that's really it. Who knows? What do you want to see happen? We know the theocracy is in place today, but the buzzing that I'm getting in the conservative circles in my ear, and even some emails and direct messages I'm getting from powerful people, they're going, just take a breath. He's working on it. So do you trust that?
14: Yes, I do. And I'll tell you, it's not without a single day of freak out on my end. I did have clinical depression about 3 days ago. And the next day I called similar friends in D.C. and they're like, just let it play out.
15: Right.
14: Take a deep breath. Everything's going to be okay. And so, you know, I feel better now.
15: We can't name them. But, I mean, these are people that people watching, listening would know. And I'm going, really? Because, remember, he said the theocracy would be gone or they'd get a chance to get their country back. Take a breath. No more shooting for a minute. The memorandum is there. Go ahead.
14: I will say this, too. You know, I love General Jack Keane on Fox, and he was very angry even up to yesterday. But, you know, I've been going on Newsmax mostly in the last few days. Okay. And they always put me on with a general, like a retired general or, you know, somebody that was in strategic planning, right, or military action. They are all so optimistic, Joe. That made me feel better. Yeah, they're like, regime change is coming and it's coming soon. And I'm like, okay.
15: As an American of Iranian descent and somebody from Iran, what if you could press the button, I know you'd make the theocracy go away. That's not an option. What would you like to see happen in the next weeks, in the next months? What would be a positive outcome here? Because for me, and I'm Italian, I'm not Iranian, yeah, I don't want the theocracy in place anymore. I think now is the time. What do you want to see happen?
14: You know, my husband has a friend who does some business in Iran, a good guy, and he basically said what he foresees in Iran is similar to Dubai as the most reasonable next step. So you're going to have the same regime in place, but they've realized that, you know, 90% of the country is going to overthrow them if they don't loosen up the grip a little bit. And we already see this in Tehran a little bit, that the women are walking around without hijabs. They're mostly locked. Yeah, there, you can watch Wiki Piyade. Piyade means walking by foot. And there's a page on YouTube called Wiki, like Wikipedia, but it's Wiki Piyade. And okay, somebody is just with like a 5K camera walking through the malls, walking, wow, through Tehran, walking through different areas. It's really funny. So, and a lot of women aren't wearing hijabs anymore. I think the most of them, you could still definitely get bothered. Don't get me wrong. It's still, you know, kind of an act of rebellion. But what he predicts, my husband's friend, is that it's going to become like Dubai. In other words, they're going to have to loosen the grip on women. They're going to have to give in a little bit on this iron fist of theocracy if they want to survive.
15: Dr. Sheila Nazarian, there's a lot more there. We got to hit a break on the radio show. Back after this. Stay here.
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0: sides sign the agreement. I'm Lisa Lucera, Fox News. President Trump and the leader of Iran have signed off on the memorandum of understanding that will lead to a ceasefire and nuclear talks.
1: There are 14 points. It's not until point number 8 that you get to the line where Iran cannot pursue a nuclear weapon. There is this $300 billion reconstruction fund that the United States will be directing and facilitating, but not donating to directly. And there is this line, the United States has to lift sanctions and unfreeze Iranian assets. The United States insists that this is something that is performance-based, but it is going to be a huge moneymaker for the Iranians.
0: Fox's Peter Doocy in Geneva. Jamaica's national security minister says his country is in discussions with the United States to accept third country deportees. Dr. Horace Chang said the deportees will not be placed in detention, but details of where they would be housed have yet to be determined. President Trump delaying a confirmation hearing for his pick to lead U.S. spy agencies.
2: Instead, the president plans to keep acting DNI Bill Pulte in place, despite questions about his credentials from Democrats and Republicans.
3: And it was a rush act by the Democrats. All of a sudden, they want to get... And why are they afraid of this guy? I mean, they're so afraid of him, they'll do anything not to have Pulte go in there.
2: Pulte is the director of the Federal Housing Finance Agency. Democrats are threatening to block renewal of FISA surveillance tools until Pulte is replaced.
0: Fox's Jared Halpern at the White House. As expected, in its first meeting headed by new chair Kevin Warsh, the Federal Reserve kept its key rate unchanged. In a brief statement, the Fed dropped language that suggested the next move would be to cut the key rate. 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
0: The former New York architect known as the Gilgo Beach serial killer has been sentenced.
6: Decades after killing multiple women on New York's Long Island, 62-year-old Rex Huerman was sentenced to life in prison without parole for his crimes. He admitted to killing 8 women, the remains of most of them found between 1993 and 2011. The killings went unsolved until DNA matched from a pizza crust Huerman discarded in a Manhattan trash can led to his arrest in 2023. During the sentencing hearing, victims' family members read impact statements, with one saying, quote, "I hope you suffer," recounting getting a taunting phone call from Huerman days after her sister had disappeared. In April, he pleaded guilty, working out a plea deal for the sentence he was given. In New York City, Tanya J. Powers, Fox News.
0: A new poll takes a read on how Americans feel about civil liberties.
7: Most Americans believe civil liberties, such as the right to vote, are coming under threat, according to a new AP NORC poll, which finds respondents across all demographics agree fundamental freedoms, including the right to vote, free speech, and freedom of religion, remain essential to the country. The survey of nearly 2,500 adults, finding, however, that respondents are more divided on the importance of the right to bear arms, and few, about one-third or less, see those rights as safe from threats. On voting rights, about two-thirds view it as under some threat. A third of all surveyed and nearly half of Black American respondents believe it's under major threat. Lillian Wu, Fox News.
0: Scientists have found evidence of the oldest known plague dating back about 200 years earlier than previously thought. Researchers found ancient DNA from the plague-causing bacteria in teeth from remains buried in 4 cemeteries in Siberia, tracking it the oldest outbreak to about 5,500 years ago. The research published in the journal Nature. I'm Lisa Lucera. This is Fox News.
8: Cloudy, breezy, and cool this evening with rain showers and a few thunderstorms. Highs today near 60 with a southeast wind of 10 to 20 miles per hour. Tonight, showers drying up to mostly cloudy skies. Low 51, winds becoming northwest around 10 miles per hour. On Thursday, a bit warmer with a mix of sun and clouds. A brief shower possible in the afternoon. High temperature 68 with northwest winds of 10 to 20. Thursday night becoming clear and cool, low 49. Friday, sunny to partly cloudy with a small chance of a shower or storm later in the day. High temperature about 70. Saturday, partly to mostly sunny. Nice day to start the weekend. High 74. Sunday, partly cloudy with a chance of rain, especially south. High 73. I'm 9 Stormtrack, meteorologist Jackson Garlock on AM 550. 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

0: States. I don't watch a ton of sports. I watch the finals, obviously. We talked a lot about the Spurs, go Spurs, go. I'm a Yankees fan if I am watching baseball. Ended up watching a Boston Red Sox game the other day. Just happened to be on, and I put it on. I think it was the Red Sox versus the Texas Rangers in Fenway Park. And CJ and I were just talking about this. There was a contingent from Scotland who was there to watch the World Cup, who was in the stands at Fenway Park, just really making a raucous crowd. It was awesome. They were chanting soccer chants. I mean, CJ, have you seen the actual videos of this? It was actually very cool.
1: Yeah, I did.
0: I mean, it was pretty awesome. Now, you've got friends overseas. Do you know what they were chanting?
1: I don't.
0: Hey, football rocks. I'm from Scotland. I mean, who knows?
1: Yeah, something. Yep.
0: A lot of guys wearing kilts and stuff. It was all very interesting, but it was cool because it brought a certain electricity to the atmosphere. It was an okay game as it was, but it was really cool to see that in the stands. So the people are rallying around sports more than they did when Colin Kaepernick was kneeling and flopping around and being an idiot during the national anthem. People were questioning Victor Wembanyama and why he was crossing his arms during the national anthem. I didn't take offense to it because I don't think that it was what people were pretending it was. I think that that's just traditionally what he does. He was out there. His eyes were closed. His head was down. I mean, he wasn't doing anything. I didn't think disrespectful. But that said, if you're not going to use sports as a political tool, I think a lot of people come back to it. I really do. I think a lot of people come back to sports if you're not going to use it as politics somehow. Unfortunately, people are using sports as politics again. For some reason, every year, a bunch of people do something they call Pride Month. Pride Month is where you have to recognize who people like to sleep with. Don't know what that's all about. No idea. You want to have relations with somebody of the same gender? We're proud of you for a month. Don't get it. I don't know why that seeps into sports or movies or TV shows or fill in the blank. It doesn't make sense. Now, NFL will do, I think October, and I could be wrong about this, but I think it's October, they'll wear more pink to sort of support women who are fighting breast cancer. That makes sense. I like that. But if you're celebrating the fact that people have made a decision about who they're going to sleep with, and you think all of your sports teams have to do that, it doesn't make sense to me. I actually think it's kind of dumb. But here's the story from the Associated Press, and one wonders, will they be fair about the story? Because it turns out Major League Baseball is celebrating LGBTQ or LGBTQ XYZ 12++ spirit or something. They're celebrating it by welcoming people to the ballpark if they like to sleep with certain people, I guess. It's very strange to me. Here's the headline. AP photos, MLB teams celebrate LGBTQ plus community with ballpark pride nights. Woo! You like to sleep with those people. All but one Major League Baseball team will celebrate Pride Nights this season as a show of support for LGBTQ plus fans. MLB has been a leader among the four major pro U.S. sports in hosting Pride Nights, in part because its regular season overlaps with Pride Month in June. 29 teams are set to welcome LGBTQ plus fans for designated games this season. Many adopt rainbow-colored uniforms, patches, or logos, set up special signage around ballparks, and invite guests, including community leaders and drag performers. Woo! Yes! Uh-huh. By the way, there are 30 MLB teams. Paul, who do you think the one team is that doesn't celebrate it?
2: I'm sure it's not San Francisco.
0: It's definitely not San Francisco. Any ideas who it is?
2: Maybe a team in Florida?
0: CJ, any idea what team it is that doesn't celebrate Pride?
1: I do not know. Sorry.
0: It was kind of a softball, pun intended, Polo. Kind of a softball. Texas Rangers.
2: Rangers. That's a little surprising.
0: I mean, really? You thought the Rangers would because they're in Arlington?
2: I mean, just because.
0: Even the Dallas Cowboys during the whole kneeling during the national anthem thing, Jerry Jones brought out the team. They all knelt before the national anthem. Then they all stood for the national anthem to show the pride. So they figured out a way. He's figured out a way to circumvent it. And I don't know who owns the Texas Rangers today. I'm sure I could find it out easily. But I'm glad they don't. Why would they? It seems silly to support and show support for people. Hey, you like to sleep with that guy? Let's have a month for you. The Texas Rangers are the only franchise that does not host a Pride Night. The team said in a statement to the Associated Press that it's committed to making everyone feel welcome and included. And that means in our ballpark, at every game, and in all we do.

0: for both our fans and our employees. Pride nights have drawn some pushback in recent years in baseball and beyond, chiefly from those who oppose LGBTQ plus inclusivity. On religious grounds, several NHL players opted out of wearing rainbow-colored jerseys on their team's Pride nights earlier this season. And baseball has also had some players refuse to participate and speak out against specific elements of the celebrations. I mean, there's no reason to have a month where we honor who you like to sleep with, what your orientation is, whether you're confused about your gender. None of that is necessary. It's actually stupid. But there's another piece to this controversy. Some Major League Baseball players have said, I'm not doing Pride Night, and they're forced to wear hats or jerseys or something that has a rainbow on it. They're forced to. And Major League Baseball is now considering some sort of punishment or something because some players, like on the cap, and San Francisco is a team that you mentioned, Polo, on the San Francisco cap, the pitcher decided, I'm going to add a Bible verse. So the cap has a rainbow on it for the San Francisco logo, and he put a Bible verse on it. Here's that story, also from the AP. I wonder if the AP will say what the Bible verse is, because what these players are doing is actually very, very smart, man. It's masterful. MLB warns players about altering uniforms after Giants pitchers add Bible verses on Pride Night. It's a picture of a guy with a Bible verse. The Bible verse, it says Genesis 9:12-16. Out of San Francisco, Major League Baseball has warned players about riding on their uniforms after San Francisco starter Landon Roop, I'm not sure, he might say Raup, I'm not sure how he pronounces it, and two other pitchers added Bible verses to their Pride Night caps last week. Raup or Roop started the 5-1 loss to the Chicago Cubs on Friday night with the Gen 9:12-16 written on its cap. A portion of the Bible verse overlapped the rainbow San Francisco logo players wore for the Pride Night. San Francisco relievers JT Brubaker and Ryan Walker also added Bible verses to their caps. The same Bible verses, by the way, I'll add. Another Giants pitcher, left-hander Sam Hentges or something, wore the team's standard black cap with the orange logo instead of the Pride Night version. MLB issued a warning about future violations of the league's uniform policy. Quote, the writing on the cap violates our rules and are consistent. And consistent with normal practices, we have warned the players about future violations, MLB said in its original statement. The league issued another statement Tuesday to elaborate, quote, to be clear, this routine verbal warning not to wear the hat in future games is not disciplinary and had absolutely nothing to do with the content of the message, MLB said. We respect the players' right to free expression. However, writing of any kind with any message is prohibited per Major League Baseball's uniform regulations, which provides in part that a player may not write, attach, blah, blah, blah, blah, blah, blah, blah, blah, blah, blah, blah, blah, blah, blah, blah, blah, blah, blah, blah, blah, blah, the writer wrote. You know what they left off? The Associated Press? You know what they left off? What those Bible verses are. Think about that. For some reason, the players all put Genesis 9:12-16 on their caps. That's interesting. What does that mean? Now, again, the cap already has been altered because some idiot put a rainbow logo instead of the San Francisco logo. So already it's been altered from what it normally would be. But we have to welcome people because they like to have relations with certain people. We have to welcome them and high five. Hey, you're doing that other dude? Great. That's okay. But the logo being a rainbow and then the Bible verses are connected. So I looked it up on Grok to make sure that I was correct about this. So I always want to be right, if I can be. Genesis 9:12-16 from the King James Version says, in verse 12, or section 12, and God said, this is the token of the covenant which I make between me and you and every living creature that is with you for perpetual generations. 13. I do set my bow in the cloud, and it shall be for a token of a covenant between me and the earth. 14. And it shall come to pass when I bring a cloud over the earth that the bow shall be seen in the cloud. 15. And I will remember my covenant, which is between me and you and every living creature of all flesh. And the water shall no more become a flood to destroy all flesh. 16. And the bow shall be in the cloud, and I will look upon it, that I may remember the everlasting covenant between God and every living creature of all flesh that is upon the earth. the bow promised by God is the rainbow. Keep in mind, these ridiculous teams are using the rainbow as some source of pride in people being gay or trans or bi or something. So when the Major League Baseball players decided, they would put that those verses on their cap. They were literally saying, my religion says this is what the rainbow is. Did anybody else report that? Maybe they did. Maybe everybody did. I know the Associated Press didn't, which is a collection of reports from around the globe that are used by TV stations, radio stations, newspapers, magazines, online websites. Did anybody else report that those verses that they're in trouble for having on their cap literally say what people who believe in God believe the rainbow is? It's a sign from God. That's what it is. And you damn straight they should be able to wear it when you're taking that rainbow and making it something that's political or about sexual orientation or about sexual confusion or about gender confusion. God sent the rainbow. And I've been saying this forever. The fact that the alphabet organizations have tried to co-opt it and have been successful in co-opting it, I was not happy with that from the beginning. So these players are saying, you want to put a rainbow on my cap? I'm going to tell people why there's a rainbow on my cap, because God put it there. Not because of something that's some strange social experiment that you want to kiss up to somebody because of who it is they like to have relations with. 833-JOE-PAGS, 833-563-7247. 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My interview, my full interview with Sheriff Richard Mack about how George Soros and people like him are trying to murder America is up and running. Just go to joepags.com/YouTube, joepags.com/YouTube right now. 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

0: I appreciate you stopping by. It is the Joe Pags Show. Chris Fenton at the bottom of the hour. Don't miss a second of that. It's a pretty cool interview because the guy knows a lot about movies. He's a movie maker. He's a producer. And he's a guy who is saying that we are outsourcing like 60% of our production. 60%. That's crazy to me. So we'll have that at the bottom of the hour. Don't miss a second of that. 833-JOE-PAGS, 833-563-7247, joepags.com. Hillary Clinton said something stupid, and many of you will say, well, that's not surprising. Keep in mind, Hillary Clinton has been an election denier since 2016. Yes, she conceded that night. That's what the left always goes to. But Hillary Clinton also has been saying that she really did win, or she should have won, or has blamed everybody for why she didn't end up being inaugurated. At the end of the day, you got that ass kicked because you were a horrible candidate. As much as you tried to win, you didn't win because the American people weren't falling for the okey-doke. But Hillary Clinton continues to say stupid things. Now she's got an opinion on why Kamala Harris didn't win. Kamala Harris didn't win. Let me make this as clear as I can. Because she got over $2 billion to spend on a campaign. Kamala Harris didn't win because she was a ridiculous candidate. Ridiculous. I pray to all that is holy, please let Kamala Harris be the nominee again. Because that would be an easy one for any number of great candidates we'll have on the right. But Hillary Clinton cannot get out of her own way. Hillary Clinton is convinced that Joe Biden is at fault.
1: He made a terrible mistake. He made a terrible mistake for himself, his legacy, and for the country. He had said that he would not run again. And, you know, counterfactual narratives are always a bit tricky. But I believe if he had kept to that plan and said in, say, the late summer of 23 that he wasn't going to run, that he was going to pass, you know, the torch to the next generation, we would have had a real contest. And very sadly, I believe whoever emerged from that contest, whether it was the vice president or a governor or a senator or anybody else, would have beaten Donald Trump. So I think it was a terrible miscalculation on the part of President Biden. But once he didn't move and did not, you know, admit that he had said he was going to step aside and then decided not to and held on for as long as he did, we were in a terrible dilemma.
0: Now, I watched that very closely. I don't remember him saying, I'm not going to run again and then deciding to run again. I don't think he said that until he decided not to run again. And he was actually pushed out by people like Pelosi and people like Hillary Clinton. But her saying that anybody else could have beaten Trump is actually kind of stupid because $2 billion, you know, it can be a rock on the side of the road can beat somebody in an election if you got $2 billion to spend. Kamala Harris didn't win because she was a horrible, ridiculous candidate. Talking about horrible and ridiculous, CNN doesn't really do news anymore. I'm going to play you at least a part of this news report. They literally had somebody go out and grab a sample of the water in the reflecting pool that President Trump had fixed and to have it tested. I kid you not.
2: And we're going to scoop up a water sample to see if we can get this tested.
3: CNN independently took the sample of water and consulted with a pool store that regularly tests water to help read the results. It showed phosphate levels far higher than what is recommended to keep algae at bay based on estimates for a pool that holds 6.5 million gallons of water.
0: I just want you to understand, this is the network that Jim Acosta said, we're the news, we're the news.
4: If there's already some phosphate fertilizer in the water, that's really opportunistic, especially for the blue-green algae that can fix nitrogen. So
0: big
4: they are
0: news.
4: Having a field day out here, probably.
3: The Department of Interior says they believe some of the initial problem was residual algae that had accumulated in pipes and insists the filtration system called the ozone nanobubbler is working.
0: I mean, I just want you to understand. This is what CNN thinks is news now. Wait, CNN went and we grabbed a bottle of the water. We had it tested. That's what I do. So what pool owners do? I mean, this is news? What do they? There's nothing else going on the planet that CNN can cover? Really? And they wonder why we look at them as a laughing stock. This is not news. The AP wasn't news when you leave out half the story that they're wearing a Bible verse or Bible verses that talk about the rainbow. That would have been actually covering the story. It's crazy to me. It just is. 833 Joe Pags. 833-563-7247. JoePags.com. Chris Fenton when we come back. Stay here.
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19: Cloudy, breezy, and cool this evening with rain showers and a few thunderstorms. Highs today near 60 with a southeast wind of 10 to 20 miles per hour. Tonight, showers drying up to mostly cloudy skies. Low 51, winds becoming northwest around 10 miles per hour. On Thursday, a bit warmer with a mix of sun and clouds. A brief shower possible in the afternoon. High temperature 68 with northwest winds of 10 to 20. For Thursday night, becoming clear and cool, low 49. Friday, sunny to partly cloudy with a small chance of a shower storm later in the day. High temperature about 70. Saturday, partly to mostly sunny. Nice day to start the weekend. High 74. Sunday, partly cloudy with a chance of rain, especially south, high 73. I'm 9 Stormtrack, meteorologist Jackson Garlock on AM 550, FM 99.9, WSAU.

0: If I asked you where movies are made, where they're being produced, you would say Hollywood. You might even say, you know, in Texas, where a lot of people want to come and start doing some movies. So you might say Georgia. You might say New York City. What if I told you that 60% of the movies and the production is being done in a country that doesn't like us? That's true. I got that information from Chris Fenton. He's the producer of Bad Counselors. Got to go and see that movie. He's also author of Feeding the Dragon. Fenton-IBSC.com is the website. Chris, good to see you.
1: Hey, great to be back on with the best voice in creator community. So I'm totally honored.
0: I'm the one who's honored. It's a privilege. Thank you. Let's get into what I just said. You informed me, you educated me, that we're not making all the movies here. The number 60%, what does that relate to? 60% of the production? 60% of the actual filmmaking? What is going on with that 60% number?
1: Yeah, I mean, I think a lot of your audience probably is not a big fan of, say, California and Los Angeles, and probably is not a big fan of what we normally think of in terms of Hollywood. But when you think of the entertainment and the film and television industry as a whole, you need to think of it as a manufacturing hub. And the manufacturing of film and television employs about 3 million Americans across the country. Now, we've offshored 60% of that over recent years. It started back in the mid-90s when Canada started to put these big national incentives to lure our studios up there. But now over 80 countries have national level subsidies that are competing with us here, and we don't have one on the federal level. Now, the important part is when you think of where these manufacturing hubs are for the TV and film production, a majority of them are actually in the heartland. Georgia's probably the largest of them all. Then you got North Carolina, South Carolina, Tennessee, Kentucky, Texas, Louisiana, et cetera. This is not a California issue, and that's something very important to know.
0: Well, let me ask you this then, because that's very interesting. You're right. We're not big fans of the governance, at least of L.A. and of California, although it's a great state and there are a lot of good people there. But one would assume that if jobs are going offshore, they would be leaving Hollywood and Los Angeles proper. But you're saying it's not. I mean, the states that you just mentioned sound like red states to me. Is that really happening? And if so, why?
1: That's 100% the case. Well, I mean, just in LA, we've lost over 50,000 jobs just in the last 3 years. 58% of our television production has left us since 2022. Those are pretty crazy numbers.
0: Yeah.
1: But when you look down in Georgia, for instance, where they have some of the greatest facilities on earth, for instance, like Trilith Studios just outside of Atlanta, 31 sound stages, 1,000 acres of backlot. It's huge. It's bigger than any of the studios out here. They're down to that Atlanta area, down to about a 25% occupancy. 75% of the facilities there are either underutilized or completely empty. That's all happened in the last 4 years.
0: What is the China angle? Is China incentivizing movie making there? Because I think the last time we spoke, and it's been a while, and I apologize about that, but I think the last time we spoke, you were saying that China was actually directing what the studios were doing in Hollywood. In fact, owned and operated or at least subsidized by China, so they could change what movies were, what the moral value system was out of those movies and so on. So is that what we're talking about when we talk about China's inclusion here? Or did they literally take a lot of the production over to China proper where the CCP gets some sort of control of it?
1: Well, believe it or not, we're pretty much spread out over 80 nations worldwide. Wow. A lot of stuff is in Canada, Australia, South Africa, some in China, some in, say, Bulgaria or various Eastern European countries, a lot in the UK. So it's pretty spread out. China itself is a real conundrum for Hollywood, and something that we placated for way too long, and now it's bit us in the ass. If you look at, say, when I was last on the show, I talked about probably the decade prior and how we were essentially taking advantage of the golden goose, which was that market.
0: Yes.
1: And part of the way to get movies into that market was to create narratives and messaging that Beijing wanted told in the movies, in these Hollywood movies that were made for the United States, that were made for Europe. We were telling stories that were dictated to us by Beijing in those films in order to get access to their market. Not only that, we also had to teach them how to make their own movies. So we helped them become a world-class film industry themselves. When I talk to you, if we went back, say, 5 years prior to that, U.S. was responsible for, say, 80 cents on every dollar made in that market. Today, it's less than 5 cents.
0: Wow, that's unbelievable. I think that we probably saw this all come to a head with that John Franco movie that China, Sony actually gave into China and said, we're not going to do this because they were actually showing, I think, North Korea in a bad light. And didn't they release that like virtually instead of even putting it in theaters? What was that all about?
1: Yeah, so that was the remake of that fantastic movie from the 80s called Red Dawn, where right. the Wolverines, you know, fought back essentially this, you know, military from South America or whatever that was taking over the U.S. In the remake, it was actually a Chinese military force that took over the U.S. and the Wolverines had to fight them back. When Beijing found out that the movie was made with China as a villain in the film, they threatened to blackball every single person, studio, financier, production company, et cetera, involved with that movie from ever having business in the China market again.
0: Wow.
1: And when you think about it now, you have vertically integrated companies, say Disney or Universal. So it's like not about just the movie itself. If you blackball a Disney from China, you're blackballing their merchandise, you're blackballing their magnificent theme park right outside of Shanghai, which is, by the way, owned 57% by the Chinese government.
0: Of course.
1: Same thing for Universal. There's a lot of big tentacles that they have ingrained in our multinationals here, where our multinationals have to comply with their directives.
0: I mean, John Cena literally said, our movie's going to premiere in the country of Taiwan. And China had a fit, and he actually apologized in Chinese because he called Taiwan a country. So are we taking the tentacles that China had out? Are they no longer as powerful as they were, or is it the same old thing? Because it sounds like there is a process to stop them from having so much sway in what it is that we produce.
1: All right. Well, to answer your question, it's a tricky one, but it's a great question. Are we still complying with Beijing directives? Yes, we are in terms of, and by the way, I'm not throwing myself in the mix, but I'm telling you, the Hollywood industry is. They are complying with Beijing directives in terms of trying to avoid anything sensitive to Beijing, something that's critical of Beijing, something that they know you can't show in China, like, say, a villain that's Chinese in a James Bond movie or a criminal that gets away from the cops. You can't show any of that. That is censored in Hollywood to make sure China's okay with it. But what we aren't doing anymore, which is the kind of stuff that I talked to you about last time, which is, say, in Iron Man 3, we were purposely putting in China subplots into the movie to placate Beijing. Or in the movie Looper with Bruce Willis and Joseph Gordon-Levitt, we actually changed the future of where the world was moving in a utopian sense to right. China when it originally was in the script as France.
0: Very, very interesting. It is Chris Fenton. Go and check out Bad Counselors. If they go to fenton-ibsc.com, do they find that movie, or where do they find that?
1: No, what they should do is go to badcounselors.com. Tickets okay. are on sale now. It comes out July 22nd. So get out there, buy tickets. This is a family comedy that parents can take their kids to, feel good about it. It's a nostalgia summer camp movie. I'm sure you spent some summers at summer camp. Oh, yeah. It brings back a lot of those memories. But then every kid that goes absolutely loves it because they're literally going through it for the next couple months right now. And we come out right after Chris Nolan's The Odyssey. So we're calling it the Summer of Badassy.
0: Nice. I love it. It is Chris Fenton. Go check that out, badcounselors.com. I did not go to summer camp. We didn't have the wherewithal, but I did go to band camp, and I was marching out in the hot sun in Florida. So I do. We have great camping memories, and I can't wait to go see this movie. Let me ask you something off the beaten path. When I was growing up, bar none, Burt Reynolds was the biggest movie star on the planet. If Burt Reynolds did the movie, it was going to do big business. I don't care if it was Smokey and the Bandit or The End or what was the one, Sharky or something. I mean, if the guy did
1: Cannonball Run.
0: I mean, and there were a bunch of friends getting drunk and acting stupid in the movies, and you had Dean Martin showed up, and you had Dom DeLuise was always getting smacked around. Burt Reynolds was the biggest star. Didn't matter what he did. He was going to make that movie a big-time box office success. Today, I don't see that. Now, I can name Clooney and Brad Pitt and a few people that I guess are A-list stars, but it almost seems as though the franchises are taken over. Is that a good thing, do you think? Do we have a star that if they sign on to it, it's going to do great?
1: Well, I grew up in South Florida, so I remember Burt Reynolds being the biggest star we knew that was nearby. And I remember my dad taking me to Phil Foster Park on Singer Island to go watch Smokin' the Bandit getting
0: shot. Okay, stop. I got to stop you right now. I got to stop you. I grew up in Palm Beach County. I'm from Lake Worth. I went to Atlantic High School and St. Louis High School. I actually played my saxophone on the Empress, which was a boat that went up and down the intercoastal, and we took off from Phil Foster Park. I kid you not, in Riviera Beach. So you and I, what do we grow up next to each other? I think I'm older than you are, but I mean, it's like Burt Reynolds. I actually was sitting at my high school when he was filming one of the movies, and they were using it as the set, and we watched him walk in to do whatever movie it was. By then, he was already limping because of all the stunts that he did. But no, he lived right in Jupiter, and I actually played at the Burt Reynolds backstage lounge. I played my saxophone and flute with a little group that was a little trio there. Charles Nelson Reilly hit on me once at that. I kid you not. We have all. Well, he said Charles would like to meet you, and I was like 17. I was like, I don't really want to meet him. So he didn't say he was hitting on me, but I had no idea that we had this connection. Now that we've told the audience all of our business, talk to me about it.
1: Well, wait a minute. I got to one-up you, or maybe not one-up you, but another relevant story. So I grew up in Palm Beach, on Palm Beach Shores, which was a little town at the bottom of Singer Island.
0: Yeah,
1: across the Palm Beach Inlet from the Kennedy compound, right?
0: Nice.
1: And I went to a school called the Benjamin School growing up, and I was in band, and I played the alto sax. And every year we would play the holiday, like the holiday cheer at the Twin City Mall in Lake Park at the Palm Beach Lakes Mall down in West Palm Beach, which was down by the West Palm Beach Auditorium.
0: It was called the Palm Beach Mall, but it was on Palm Beach Lakes Boulevard. Yeah. Go ahead.
1: Yeah. So anyway, I think we might have been in the same sort of competing bands at one point, too. So who knows?
0: Dude, I played with the Coasters. I was the saxophone guy with the Coasters at the Breakers and all up and down. What's funny, though, is
1: did you ever play at the Burt Reynolds Dinner Theater?
0: Yes, I played at the back at the backstage lounge, which was at the theater.
1: Oh, okay.
0: So they would go and do the theater, and then all the players would come over and relax. Like John Wayne's son was there, David Wayne. You had all these people that were stars, and we were sort of in the corner playing some smooth jazz, you know, the entire time. I was 17, and again, the viewers don't care about this, but why the hell not? And I got written up in the Palm Beach Post, excellent saxophones and fair flute. I never played flute out again after that. I didn't. I only played saxophone from then on. Yeah.
1: I bet you had did you have a baritone voice too? Were you in chorus at all or any of that stuff?
0: I sang at some local churches, I suppose, but the lines that I had to do were, I mean, it got boring after. I wasn't like singing songs, I was at Palm Beach Junior College, which is now like Palm Beach State University or whatever. And, I was a music major. I was a saxophone performance major. So we grew up like next door to each other. We had no idea. This is why I have you on. All right, so let's get it back. Burt Reynolds, huge star then. Do big stars matter anymore? And if not, why not? We kind of liked having our stars.
1: Yeah, the big stars are really the IP right now, right? So the intellectual property, the brands, the studios are such big corporations that really they've only learned how to recently take out these big $200 million tent poles. And for the most part, they got to be IP driven franchises, you know, like Fast and Furious Part 10 or, you know, a Marvel movie, that kind of a thing. The only real IP out there as far as an individual is concerned or the equivalent is probably Chris Nolan as a director, maybe Steven Spielberg. You know, it's really about, hey, are you going to go see the latest Marvel movie? You're going to go see the latest Chris Nolan movie. If people say that, then you're probably going, well, wait a minute, if it's a person, maybe they are a star, right? Like the latest Tom Cruise movie or the latest, you don't really hear Timothy Chalamet, although he is a movie star, but he's not really somebody where, I'm going to go see the next Chalamet movie.
0: Well, he's more known as a Knicks fan right now, I think. What's interesting about all that is it did draw me to the movie. I knew if Sylvester Stallone was going to be in it, whether it was Rocky or Rambo. I don't know how the guy did two different characters that both really, really worked well. Or Arnold Schwarzenegger or you know, as I said, Burt Reynolds. I mean, today, maybe it's The Rock and Kevin Hart and that combination that works very, very well. But we kind of want that, don't we? I mean, why not go back to that? Because I know that you're saying movies are costing $250 million and they're not even making a profit. They were making great profits when they had a really great star.
1: Yeah, well, you know what's interesting about Chalamet too is that like there's a lot of knock on Hollywood for being overly woke or, you know, so left leaning or liberal or progressive or whatever. It's not making movies for everybody. Chalamet could have easily been one of those kind of stars where you're like, oh, he's tall and wavy and he doesn't really look like a, you know, a Burt Reynolds or a Rock. But he went out of his way to really build up that Heartland audience too, because he's a massive sports fan and he does the ESPN game day and he goes to the SEC games and he's a big Knicks guy and all that stuff. So it's interesting how he's played it in a way where he's trying to get all audiences to enjoy watching his stuff, which I think is really important because you've seen a lot of these stars really bias themselves in one part of the political ideology and then off fans to build somebody into the ability to be essentially equivalent to a P-driven star. It takes a long time gestating, and it's actually very difficult in today's world because of all the influencer power out there, all the different fragmented sort of ways people are watching content. It's hard to take somebody and build them up the star of, say, a Cruise or Brad Pitt or a Tom Hanks or whatever. And that's why the true stars are actually almost old enough to be our grandparents.
0: Wow. Hey, that's kind of amazing. By the way, there's a little bit of a choppiness, though. Those listening and those watching, a little choppy, but we're here with Chris Fenton. I only had him on so we could talk about our childhood, to be honest with you, and our upbringing, both playing saxophone in Palm Beach County, Florida. Let me ask you this. Can we bring the manufacturing jobs back? And I want to compare it directly to the economic manufacturing that we've seen go offshore as well. President Trump's doing all he can, whether it be tariffs, whether it be, you know, some sort of penalty or punishment for Canada or China for being unfair with us, to incentivize coming back. He's letting you get rid of a tax deduct 100% of the building costs. If you're building a new manufacturing facility or a factory, hiring, if you hire a bunch of people, you get a tax abatement as well. How do you do that with producing movies? Can you bring the 60% that's offshore back on shore? Do you have to incentivize it somehow?
1: Yeah, no, it's a great question. It's actually very inexpensive for the country to do. It's essentially would be an American federal production incentive, which would be a tax credit on top of what already the states have, which would make us competitive with the 80 nations around the world that actually have nationalized credits. The beauty of it, though, is it's only spent if labor is actually hired in the states here, because we already have the infrastructure. There's no spending that's needed to be done to build new sound stages or to have any of the state-of-the-art facilities that we already have. And on top of it, there's no training or any sort of education that's needed because we already have the world-class craftsmen here that have been flying elsewhere to go make movies. So it's a really simple thing to pull off. But Donald Trump, our president, is the only one that can do it right now. And I think this would be a great year to do it because it's the 250th birthday of the United States of America, and we can do a rebirth of USA filmmaking here right now this year. Bring back the good jobs to American workers across the nation. This is not a California and Los Angeles thing. Right. This is red states, states that have supported Donald Trump. And then you get people like Brian Jack from down in Georgia. And
0: we're back after this in the Joe Pags Show. Stay here.
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0: Listen, we've got to face reality. 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
0: That is going to do it. Got to get out of here for tonight. That is Polo. That is CJ. I'm Joe. Same time, same place tomorrow. Another great show. Go check out the YouTube. Have a good night.
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17: 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We can handle that kind of noise. Back home, the noise is different. Seems like everyone's talking all at once and over each other because they just want to be heard. They're taking selfies and oversharing. But we know that it's not about hearing. 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Listening to what's actually happening with our fellow veterans. Understanding each other because we share the same experiences, the same vocabulary,
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19: Memorandum of Understanding signed. I'm Sue Guzman, Fox News. President Trump signing a ceasefire agreement with Iran, setting up negotiations over the country's nuclear program.
20: President Trump signed the Memorandum of Understanding during a G7 dinner in Paris ahead of a planned signing ceremony Friday. The agreement requires Iran to open up the Strait of Hormuz for toll-free transit and lifts the U.S. naval blockade.
21: Then it's a Memorandum of Understanding. If it doesn't get done in 60 days, that's all right. We go back to bombing. You know, I don't want to do that because it's so good.
20: President Trump says the U.S. is not providing money to Iran, though the agreement does require waiving sanctions on Iran's oil exports. With the MOU signed, negotiations now begin on a process for downgrading Iran's highly enriched uranium. In Washington, Jared Halpern, Fox News.
19: Confusion Wednesday on Capitol Hill. President Trump announcing he's delaying a confirmation hearing for his pick to lead the U.S. spy agencies, and that set up a showdown with Congress. Fox's Chad Pergram reports.
22: The president's overnight statement sent a shockwave through the Capitol. The president said he was, quote, canceling the hearing for Jay Clayton, which he cannot do. There was mass confusion whether the hearing was on or off. Late this morning, Intelligence Committee Chairman Tom Cotton said the committee would proceed with Clayton, quote, unless the president directs him not to. Then Cotton canceled the hearing. He said it was, quote, regrettable that the president has directed Jay Clayton not to appear. Democrats accuse the president of playing with fire on national security. The president also says he will not sign a renewal of the nation's top anti-terrorism program, FISA, until lawmakers pass the Save America Act.
19: Democrats have also declined to reauthorize FISA over the president's decision to appoint Bill Pulte as acting director of national intelligence. 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
19: Millions of Americans are in the path of violent tornadoes. There's a tropical storm warning that's in effect from southeast Texas to Louisiana. Residents spending the day preparing for what could be a long stretch of heavy rain, strong winds, and rising water. Fox Weather's Katie Byrne has more.
27: Cities like Port Arthur opened sandbagging sites to help residents protect their homes. And Port Arthur Mayor Charlotte Moses urged people to take the storm seriously, but not to panic, saying now is the time to prepare.
28: We've issued a disaster declaration, and that just means in preparation of anything that happens, strong winds, gusty winds, flooding, whatever it is, I put those things in place so that we can recover. We're not calling for an evacuation.
27: Forecasters say this system could drop several inches of rain across parts of the region, and at the same time, persistent onshore winds will keep pushing Gulf water toward the coast, raising that threat of coastal flooding. We've already seen just how quickly floodwaters can turn dangerous. In Port Arthur, Texas, Katie Byrne, Fox Weather.
19: Sentencing for the Gilgo Beach, Long Island serial killer. We have more from Fox's Tanya J. Powers.
29: Decades after killing multiple women on New York's Long Island, 62-year-old Rex Huerman was sentenced to life in prison without parole for his crimes. He admitted to killing killing 8 women, the remains of most of them found between 1993 and 2011. The killings went unsolved until DNA matched from a pizza crust Huerman discarded in a Manhattan trash can led to his arrest in 2023. During the sentencing hearing, victims' family members read impact statements, with one saying, quote, "I hope you suffer," recounting getting a taunting phone call from Huerman days after her sister had disappeared. In April, he pleaded guilty, working out a plea deal for the sentence he was given. In New York City, Tanya J. Powers, Fox News.
19: And a teenager has died after being thrown from a horse-drawn carriage in New York City's Central Park. There's an investigation now underway. I'm Sue Gosman. This is Fox News.
0: Cloudy, breezy, and cool this evening with rain showers and a few thunderstorms. Highs today near 60 with a southeast wind of 10 to 20 miles per hour. Tonight, showers drying up to mostly cloudy skies. Low 51, winds becoming northwest around 10 miles per hour. On Thursday, a bit warmer with a mix of sun and clouds. A brief shower possible in the afternoon. High temperature 68 with northwest winds of 10 to 20. Thursday night becoming clear and cool, low 49. Friday, sunny to partly cloudy with a small chance of a shower or storm later in the day. High temperature about 70. Saturday, partly to mostly sunny. Nice day to start the weekend. High 74. Sunday, partly cloudy with a chance of rain, especially south. High 73. I'm 9 Stormtrack, meteorologist Jackson Garlock on AM 550. 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
1: And our special guest tonight, Catherine Nadal, we will take calls and do some readings for you on Coast to Coast when we come right back.
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0: And welcome back, George Norrie, along with Catherine Nadal. Catherine, why do you think you were given this gift?
1: Wow, that's a very good question. I don't know. I've asked so many people in my family, and nobody has it but me. And the only thing I can think of is that I really believe that we all come to this universe on our own journey. And I do believe that, like my website says, I'm a light worker. There needs to be a lot more people like me. That's why I think there's been like an explosion of people, because living life is hard, but, you know, the more we live it, the harder we realize it could really be. So I think that I was put here on purpose. And I also think that my entire life journey has been of service, nursing, military, and doing grief work. It's really all been service.
0: Do you deal much with the afterlife, with the dead?
1: I do. A majority of the people that contact me, because of the Forever Family Foundation and because they know I'm certified, majority of people do want to communicate. And I think part of it is the reassurance that their loved ones are okay, but also to know that there is a place that we all go to, because a lot of people do have a fear of dying. I hear that so often. Nobody really wants to die, but a lot of people are being affected because they hear of a lot of younger people dying. And people say it very often that they never remembered younger people dying as much as they've been dying. So I think it's becoming, you know, it's in the forefront of their minds.
0: That priest, when you were a little kid, why do you think he acted the way he did?
1: Yeah. So that priest was when my dad was dying, and he was very regimented on what he believed. And if you go to the Bible, which people have told me, like prophecy and being able to say things are going to happen before they happen is really a prophecy. And not everyone believes that's really what you should be doing. But the piece of it that

0: he really didn't like was communicating with those that are passed on. The mediumship really rattled that priest because he was saying that the only person that really can communicate on the other side is God. So I think that's why he was saying that I must be in contact with the devil if I'm able to have full conversations with people that have lived before. That's, according to his belief system, and I guess the church's belief system, that's not something that, someone of the light would be able to do.
1: Isn't he aware that the Catholic Church performs exorcisms?
0: Well, yeah, that's the thing. That's why he thought that I had the devil living inside of me, George. Maybe he thought I needed one.
1: You're far from that. Far from
0: I
1: that.
0: know. I know.
1: You ready for some calls?
0: Oh, sure.
1: Now, what would you like from the caller?
0: If they just say hello, or yeah, usually I could just kind of, if they want to communicate with someone who's passed on, if they have a question, like they want to know about their life, about their job, or whatever's happening, that would discern if they want a psychic reading or a medium reading.
1: Okay, so if they have a question, they should just pop it to you, right?
0: Yeah.
1: Okay, let's go to the phones. Let's start with whose turn? Roxanne in Kansas. Welcome to the program. Hi, Roxanne.
2: Hi.
1: Good to have you with us. Go ahead. You
0: Hi,
1: there?
0: Roxanne.
2: Hi, I'm fine.
1: Go ahead.
0: Hi, what's your question?
2: My mother passed a year ago today, so I thought she made an appointment.
0: Okay, so I just have to work the way I work, just so you know. I'm clairvoyant, which means I can see, and I'm clairaudient. And it's interesting because when you started to talk about your mother, I keep seeing her talking about your hair or your hairstyle, and I feel like she's around you now, okay? There's something different with what you've been doing with your hair or how you're styling your hair, and I feel like she's coming in with this reassurance that she's seen what you've been doing, okay? And she's very happy for you. She said that there's something going back to this past January, and she wants to bring it up, okay? There's something about you going back to January. You're not just tied to her, but she says that you're still taking care of other people, and she wants you to take care of her, but she wants you to take care of yourself, okay? Do you understand that?
2: I know January was her birthday, so.
0: Yeah, see? But that's the thing. That's why I want to go back to January. Okay. So she's also commenting on you and your hair now. Okay. A lot of times when they bring up something which is more recent, it's their ability to validate that they see how you are now. Okay. The piece is not just you tied to her, but she sees you helping other people. Do you agree with that?
2: I don't see it.
0: Well, she sees it.
1: All right, thanks,
0: Yeah.
1: Roxanne. Appreciate it. Do you have guides or helpers, Catherine?
0: When I was very young, I felt like I had a team of spirits helping me. Now I feel like it's more direct, like I'm like directed directly.
1: Thomas in La Jolla, California. You're up, Tom. Go ahead.
3: George, I thank you and Tom Danheiser for accepting my call. And Catherine, first of
0: Yes.
3: all, thank you for your service, Colonel. And you have such a pleasing voice. I look forward to getting an extended reading from you, at a separate time. But my question tonight, I of my generation, as many people in my generation, still grieve for the death of President John F. Kennedy. And I believe that he knows on the other side, he knows why he was murdered. And there's a lot of theories, like organized crime did it, or the Central Intelligence Agency did it, or the military industrial complex arranged the hit, etc. But I think it's something different. And on Coast to Coast, there was an interview with the son of E. Howard Hunt, CIA intelligence agent, and the son said that E. Howard Hunt, on his deathbed, said Kennedy was murdered because he was aware of the extraterrestrial presence, and he was about ready to arrange what we would call disclosure in late 1963, early 1964. And to me, that makes sense, because he was mentored by James Forrestal, Secretary of Defense, Coast to Coast guest Michael Sella also states the same thing, that John F. Kennedy knew that there was an extraterrestrial presence. And I think, just my opinion, I think that's why he was murdered. So I was wondering, perhaps, to one who is still grieving, me, you know, about the death of Kennedy, could you reach out to the other side and maybe he has something to say? And thank you for your service again.
0: Thank you. Thank you for all of this information. I haven't followed President Kennedy's, all of that, the way you just described it in such detail. It's kind of very interesting because, oddly enough, I was working at New York Hospital when his wife, Jackie O, was very sick, and they had asked for her to be on our floor because I was working with oncology patients, and they decided to move her to a different floor. It would have been too chaotic. And every day when we would go out or come in, they would have all the media trucks there. And that was like in 1994, I believe. So over the years, I've tried to do my own meditation on John Kennedy. And every time that I do my own meditation, I always hear the same thing over and over again. And I hear brother, brother, brother. So there's some big connection with him, with his brother. And that's all I've ever been able to get. People have asked me this question before, not in such detail as you, but there is a curiosity about that. But there's some tie with him and his brother, because every time I do that meditation, I get the brother over and over again. So I don't know if that's helpful to you.
1: Yeah, she died, by the way, at the age of 64. Very young.
0: Yes.
1: Catherine, when you're dealing with the other side, is there a heaven and a hell?
0: You know, I have only communicated with the other side being what would be considered as the afterlife. I have brought through family members that have lived an unsavory life, and they literally come out and say, they show me things. They show me their hands in handcuffs. They show me, like, putting down like IDs, like they may have been, when they were arrested, had multiple identities. They have been very honest, some of them, not all of them, but some of them. And they don't always come through with forgiveness or asking for forgiveness. Sometimes they come through with that information to validate that that really is them speaking. And that's who they were in life. And, you know, sometimes family members put their hand up and they say, I don't want to talk with them, you know, because a lot of times, you know, unsavory people cause a lot of hurt in families, you know, so respectfully, I move on. But it's interesting because they really do show me some things. I had somebody once in a reading, I was communicating, and I went to a crime scene, and I literally saw the two yellow lines in the road. And, you know, so there's a lot of things that they do show me. And in some cases, they won't show the actual death at all. So it's really on. And I find is so interesting, when you communicate with those on the other side, they stay true to their personality while they were living. So if you have someone who's a bit of a showman, and that's the personality, they will show you a lot. If you find someone in spirit that is actually a little shy or always in a conflict with themselves, they may not show you what they were really up to.
1: That's a good point. Let's go to Eric in Nevada City, California, wild card line. Eric, go ahead.
4: How you doing, George?
1: Great. Thank you.
4: Tom, nice talking to you, sort of. His phone was breaking up. Anyway, I'd like to ask a couple of short questions, if I could.
1: Sure.
4: Okay. Do I have something attached to me? This last 35 years has been absolute hell, and it's only getting worse. And it seems like things just keep not only going wrong, but weird stuff that shouldn't be happening is happening.
1: Health or just all kinds of things, Eric?
4: My health's been shot for a while. I got busted up really bad 35 years ago, and then even with $1 million worth of health insurance, I got butchered really bad. Yeah. I've been in agonizing pain, and since then, my rest of my health has just been shot. I mean, it just keeps going down and down.
1: All right, we'll take this one first. Go ahead, Catherine.
0: So I'm very sorry that you're going through all of that, especially if you're experiencing bodily pain. When you started to talk, I kept hearing the move. So, and I kept seeing literally like you lived in one place and then you lived in the other. There had to be a significant move. So when you started to talk about 35 years of going through all of this, within the 35 years, was there a significant move for you?
4: Oh, absolutely. I moved out of the old homestead in Nevada City, 25 miles up into the Sierra Nevadas. And I still have a Nevada City address, but I don't know how they figure that out, but whatever. But
0: yeah. I don't believe that you have an attachment. I do believe that the shift of the energy from the residence that you were in to the residence that you're the second residence, I feel like that's where your energy changed. And unfortunately, things have just kind of stacked up with you, but I don't believe that it's an attachment. If I was in your living space, I would recommend that you cleanse it, which we would like burn sage. You could, you know, people do all sorts of things. They could, you know, put holy water. They could open the windows. But I really feel like your space needs to be cleared out, because every time I go to where you're at, I feel very boxed in. Do you understand that feeling, why I feel boxed in with you?
4: I understand it. Absolutely.
0: So I want to clear it out, or I want to spring clean it, or I want to do something like that, because I think that's impacting you as well.
1: What would your second question be, Eric?
4: Real quickly, though, I love the woods, but I'm getting old. You know, it's I kind of grew up in the woods, so. My second question would be, I lost my kid, it's a four-legged kid, a year ago, last August 15th, and I was just wondering if he's here with me. I mean, because sometimes I swear I can hear him.
0: Oh, yeah. What is his name?
4: His name's Coco.
0: Do you have a truck?
4: Actually, right now I'm driving a Blazer that my buddy loaned me, and the other vehicle I have is a Durango, but it's broke down.
0: Yeah, because when you were talking about the dog, I kept seeing a truck, like a pickup truck or something. So was that what you used to have when you had the baby?
4: No. I had a 73 Dodge Power Wagon for, 25 years I hauled wood with. That might be what you were seeing.
0: I'm seeing something like a pickup truck. So is that what you're in now?
4: No, I'm in a Chevy Blazer. It's an 87. It's like a big Cadillac SUV type thing.
0: Yeah, I'm getting is vehicle. So every time you drive, I feel like your baby is with you when you're driving.
1: They don't build those trucks anymore like that, do they?
4: Fire captain, I mean, he's the one loaning it to me right now, or I'd be up that proverbial creek without a paddle. You know, I used to be a fireman, and I had kind of lost touch with him, and then we ran into each other about 10 years ago again, and we've been, you know, really tight since.
1: Well, thank you for your service, Eric, as well. When you're doing these readings, Catherine, and again, I come back to the guides that are out there, who's feeding you the information from the other side?
0: You know, I am, when I was little, I felt like I had a team of spirits, literally, like I felt like I had, I felt the presence of a lot of spirits around me. But now, because I've been doing this so much, that now when I connect, I feel like I'm just connecting with those that are on the other side, like the person who passed themselves.
1: All right, we're going to come back and take final calls with Catherine Nadal in just a moment on Coast to Coast AM.
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7: Cloudy, breezy, and cool this evening with rain showers and a few thunderstorms. Highs today near 60 with a southeast wind of 10 to 20 miles per hour. Tonight, showers drying up to mostly cloudy skies. Low 51. Winds becoming northwest around 10 miles per hour. On Thursday, a bit warmer with a mix of sun and clouds. A brief shower possible in the afternoon. High temperature 68 with northwest winds of 10 to 20. For Thursday night, becoming clear and cool, low 49. Friday, sunny to partly cloudy with a small chance of a shower or storm later in the day. High temperature about 70. Saturday, partly to mostly sunny. Nice day to start the weekend. High 74. Sunday, partly cloudy with a chance of rain, especially south, high 73. I'm 9 Stormtrack, meteorologist Jackson Garlock on AM 550, FM 99.9, WSAU.

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4: Whether it's physical activity, obesity, diet, smoking, low on hormones, stress, sleep disorders, or your age, can be supported by reducing inflammation and aiding the body to heal itself appropriately. 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

0: And welcome back to our final segment. George Norrie with you, Catherine Nadal with us. Her website is linked up at coasttocoastam.com in one of her books, And She Danced by the Light of the Moon. Catherine, what kind of sessions do you offer your clients?
1: So I do a psychic and mediumship and a combination. So they have an opportunity to do 30 minutes or an hour. I also do fundraising for Sergeant Eddie Ryan. He is a Marine Scout sniper who got shot in Iraq when I was serving there. And he's paralyzed. He's been paralyzed since April 13, 2005. So I offer a Sergeant Eddie Ryan reading, which is a 15-minute psychic reading for $45. And Eddie Ryan gets 100% of the $45. So a lot of people that aren't sure if they're going to like the experience, they do the 15-minute reading and, you know, they give the money to Sergeant Eddie Ryan. And then they get a taste of what a reading is really like.
0: Good for you. Good for you. So you were a colonel. How close did you come to being a general?
1: Oh, well, you know how it goes. It's very political. One of the steps you have to take to become a general is you have to go to war college. And they were very selective in how many people were applying and how many people were actually going to get a seat. And I didn't apply for war college because I knew the statistics of me getting in. But there's certain things that you really have to have. I also did not have a command. So there's like a checklist. So I was really even surprised I made it to Fulbright Colonel because majority of my time had been the first 15 years had been in nursing. And then once we had 9/11, I became a certified Army instructor. So we did a lot of teaching. I used to teach military decision-making process. So I was a rarity. I was a nurse that actually ended up training like real Army, like heavy-duty material. And that's one of the reasons why I got promoted so well.
0: Let's go back to the phones. Let's go to Minneapolis, Minnesota. Suzanne's with us. Hello, Suzanne.
2: Hi, George. Hi, Catherine. I have a guide. His name, I call him Mr. Fetzer, and I haven't heard from him in a while, and I was wondering why he abandoned me. I still need him.
1: Yeah, I don't think that he abandoned you. I want to say you have very vivid dreams. Is that correct?
2: No, I really, no. I do have, there's a woman in New York who dreams what I see.
1: Oh, okay. Because when you started talking, I kept seeing vivid dreams being written over and over again. What I want you to do, and this is what I tell a lot of people, and this is what I've been doing since I was about 9 years old. When you go to bed at night and you lay down, you just say inside your head, show me what you want me to see and tell me what you want me to hear. Basically, what you're doing is you're giving dream world an invitation to show you something, either psychic or a mediumship experience. I don't believe that your guide has abandoned you. I do believe that when people identify a guide, that's why when George was asking me, you know, who are your guides, I do feel like there's movement with guides. They don't always stay with you for your whole lifetime. My experience is guides move in and out. You may be in a transitioning period where you have a guide assigned to you that wants to see how you're doing on your own, like forcing you to kind of be a little bit more independent. Because the more work that I did in my life and the more open I became and the more stuff I started getting involved in, I didn't feel the guides around me as much because I felt like they had already given me the strength I needed. Does that make sense?
2: Well, I'm a professional medium. I do it for a living. So he usually just comes and talks to me and tells me things.
0: That's because he knew you knew us, Suzanne, remember?
2: Yeah. But he just like stopped. I still need him.
1: Yeah. Well, I don't think he really left you. I just think that there's movement. Meaning that you may have other guys that you have to discover.
2: Okay, I believe that. Yeah, that makes sense. Thank you.
1: Yeah, but I do think you need to do that when you go to bed at night. You just give an invitation to the other side.
0: He was quite the guy in his day, Catherine. He used to own the Detroit Tigers baseball team, radio and television stations.
1: Oh, wow.
0: I almost went to work for him in Kalamazoo, Michigan when I was a kid.
1: Oh, wow. Yeah. I don't think he abandoned her. I don't think that would be him. But I do feel that he's stepping out of the way to let her grow in other ways.
0: Let's go to Jim in New York. Jimmy, go ahead. Hi, Jim. Jim is not there. Let's try Jeremy in North Dakota. Jeremy, go ahead.
3: Hello, George. I have a question.
0: Sure.
3: About a year and a half ago, I published a website with the URL www.letter2trump.com. Will Trump ever view it?
0: Interesting question, Catherine. What do you think?
1: That is an interesting question. I don't believe that he's seen that, no. I think that if you wanted it to happen, I think you would have to really kind of put that forward. But I'm not getting that he's connected to a lot of things. I think that right now he's dealing with things at a certain level. But, I mean, you could make steps so that he could see it. I mean, you could send it his way, but I'm not getting that he has knowledge of that. I didn't get the whole URL. Did you say L? Is there numbers in that?
3: The URL is www.letter2trump.com.
0: And what does it consist of, Jeremy?
3: It's asking him to restore my constitutional right to life, liberty, and the pursuit of happiness.
0: For you or for everybody?
3: For me, because the court say I'm an incompetent person because of my accident.
0: Well, all I have to do is listen to you on this show and know you're not incompetent. What do you think, Catherine?
1: Yeah, no, I think that I don't think that President Trump has seen that, but I do think that he should push that forward to maybe the administrative staff to bring attention towards it. But I don't believe he's incompetent at all.
0: Let's go to Betsy in Columbus, Ohio, east of the Rockies. Hello, Betsy.
4: Hi, how are you?
0: We're great. How about you?
4: Good. Thanks for taking my call. And I have to tell you, your call screener is very kind.
0: Tommy's one of the best.
4: He's amazing. George and Catherine, my husband passed last month.
0: Oh, sorry to hear that.
1: Yes, I'm very sorry.
0: How old was he, Betsy? How old was he?
4: He was 72.
0: Oh, my.
4: And I'm much younger, and I want to know if he's... I have three questions. I want to know if he's with our 14-year-old daughter and me. And I also want to know if he's in heaven with my mother and his parents. And then I also want to know how I free myself from negative family conflicts.
1: Yeah, that's very difficult. I'm sorry that you're going through this. It's very tough. When you started to talk about him, he is around you. He is around your daughter. But I kept saying literally like a record player. He wants to bring up the connection to music. Do you understand that?
4: Maybe.
1: Yeah, because either you guys are playing music in the house or he played music in the house. I would just keep playing music because he keeps showing me like the record player going around. The conflicts in the family don't feel all together. The conflicts in the family have a scattered feeling with it, okay? So don't try to put too much energy. I feel like some of that will kind of break up and move around. So don't worry about the conflict as much. Try to just focus on you and your daughter. He is on the other side. For some reason why I got him connected to a dog. So did you guys have a dog that would be in spirit? Because I have him with a dog on the other side.
4: Is it a golden retriever?
1: He's got a dog that's laying at his feet. And he also wants to talk about, I don't know if your husband had glasses, but he keeps showing me like holding glasses in his hands. Like when somebody puts the glasses on, takes them off, puts them on, takes them off. He's holding like a pair of glasses. Do you understand that?
4: Mm-hmm. And yeah,
1: Yeah, it's very interesting because he keeps pointing to his head. He wants to remind you how smart he is. He's like smiling. He could be a little bit jokey. Do you understand that?
4: Yes.
1: Yeah, a little bit jokey. He's also kind of teasing you that you're so organized. He's showing me a calendar. She writes everything down. She writes everything down. Do you understand that?
4: Absolutely.
1: Yeah. You and your daughter might go outside and look up at the sky because he says, I see them looking up at the sky. There's something about you guys going outside in the yard or looking up at the sky. Do you understand that?
4: Absolutely.
1: Yeah. He's really a strong spirit. I know that he's only gone a month, but his passing feels a little quick or unexpected. Do you understand that?
4: He battled cancer for over 3 years. But it happened quickly.
1: Yeah, it feels just like someone swept under like the rugs pulled from under me. There was also an issue with his feet because I feel like he's saying like take care of my shoes. Like you have to still go through his stuff because he's saying take care of my shoes.
4: Yes. Yep.
1: Yeah. Well. Yeah, he's a really beautiful man. I'm very sorry for your loss. Just continue to keep talking to him because they can hear you and play the music.
0: All right. Thank you, Betsy. Next up, let's go to Matt in Palm Springs, California, west of the Rockies. Matt, go ahead.
5: Yeah, good morning, George. Good morning, Catherine.
0: Hi.
1: Good morning.
5: I wanted to talk about the Book of Enoch and what appears to be the biblical prophecy that's coming true in this day and age. But first, I want to pay homage to Art Bell. I used to listen to him, I think started in 1991.
0: Way back.
1: Yes.
5: During Desert Shield, Desert Storm, I think is when I was over in Saudi Arabia is when I first heard him. And I listened to him from that point on until I think the late 90s, like 99, 2000. And then I was busy a lot, so I didn't hear him again for a few years. And he was talking about his son having some issues. And then he died a few years after that. And it's like, whoa.
0: Yeah.
5: But, okay, Book of Enoch. Well, are we in the late days, Catherine?
1: I don't feel that. You know, I've had quite a few people over the last 6 months reach out to me, especially with the conversation of UFOs and a lot of theories that are being, you know, discussed. I do not fear that we're at the end of our days. I do not feel it either. Okay. Every time I do a meditation, when someone says, oh, how far can you see from me? I usually can see 2 years out. But when I do a meditation that is bigger than that, like a universal, I don't see us coming to an end. I just don't. I think there's a lot of heightened activity right now. There's a lot of like threats being spoken about or presidential things that are happening. And I just feel like there's a lot of things that are popping up that are giving people the feeling of fear more. But I don't see the universe, you know, exploding or us coming to the days of our end. I just don't see it and I don't feel it. Does that help you?
0: Catherine, I don't think you're the type of person to hold back anything, are you?
1: No, I'm not.
0: Tell it like it is.
1: Yeah.
0: And you hold psychic parties for clients? What are they like?
1: I do, actually. I just did one on Mother's Day. There was a group of women on Long Island. They all wanted readings because it was Mother's Day. I also sometimes do a coffee party. I was recently at my cousin's bridal shower. And at the end of the bridal shower, the girls go, oh, we could get espresso here. So I stayed at the shower like an hour extra, just reading their cups. Parties are fun. They do take a lot of energy from me. I prefer to do solo readings. And I also prefer to do public events. I'm going to be doing a public event in Connecticut, which is Connecticut Paracon, which is on July 11th. So, you know, meeting people and finding out about what everyone else is doing in the paranormal field is very interesting to me. It's more than networking. It's educational, you know, and that's why I really enjoy speaking with Lloyd Auerbach, because he does a lot of teachings on Rhine.org, and Rhine Institute in North Carolina is one of the original places where people were learning spirituality and different programs.
0: And he's one of the best. Thank you, Catherine, for being on the program. For Dan Galante, Tom Danheiser, Sue Trikas, Lex Lonehood, Sean LaDesour, Alec Fernandez, Stephanie Smith, Tim Benall, George Knapp, and Richard Serrett, I'm George Norrie, somewhere out there on Coast to Coast AM. We'll see you on our next edition. Until then, be safe, everyone.

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4: A deal with Iran. I'm Ted Lindner, Fox News. President Trump on the way home after attending the G7 summit in France. That's where he signed the temporary ceasefire agreement between the U.S. and Iran.
5: Iran also confirming that it has signed the deal as well. So we're also learning more about the details of the agreement. It will end the naval blockade, reopen the Strait of Hormuz toll-free for 60 days. So there will be more talks to take place to determine the next steps after that. It calls for Iran to dilute its highly enriched uranium. It would lift sanctions on Iran. The U.S. will help develop, quote, at least $300 billion for the reconstruction and economic development of the Islamic Republic of Iran. And President Trump multiple times reiterated the argument that the money is not coming from the U.S.
6: It's not our money. It's their money. And we froze it at a certain point in time. I guess we're going to have to give it back.
5: This agreement will kick off 60 more days of future negotiations.
4: Fox's Alex Hogan in Tel Aviv. A Senate hearing to confirm U.S. Attorney for the Southern District of New York, Jay Clayton, as Director of National Intelligence postponed Wednesday. This after President Trump ordered him not to appear. Senate Minority Leader Chuck Schumer fuming and is critical of the president.
7: Every action he takes undercuts our safety for his own ridiculous, sometimes even indiscernible political motivation.
4: Clayton's nomination came after President Trump faced bipartisan backlash for his decision to appoint Federal Housing Finance Agency head Bill Pulte as acting director of national intelligence. And military officials have identified all 8 men killed in this week's fiery crash of that B-52 bomber during a test flight at Edwards Air Force Base in Southern California. The victims included 4 active duty airmen, 1 reservist, and 3 civilians. The men ranged in age from 32 to 53. No cause of that crash determined yet. 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
4: The Democratic primary for Washington, D.C.'s mayor still has not yet been called, but one candidate is ahead in the vote count.
16: The Democratic Socialists of America in Washington, D.C. backed City Councilwoman Janice Lewis George for mayor, and she finished the election ahead. She said Tuesday night,
17: "Our campaign has resonated with so many people because we gave voice to one simple truth, that the status quo is unsustainable for working people in D.C.
16: Trailing her was Kenyon McDuffie, who most recently served as an independent at-large councilman.
18: Washington, D.C. has a right to govern itself. It is under threat right now, but Donald Trump does not run Washington, D.C.
16: The other 5 candidates were all under 4% during the vote count Wednesday. Jessica Rosenthal, Fox News.
4: The Justice Department said the executive of the Southern Poverty Law Center allegedly deposited thousands of dollars in donations to a couple for them to use the expenses to cover things in their daily life. This comes from an investigation into the once-famed group that is known for it. Fox's Alexis McAdams with more.
19: These allegations just keep getting crazier as we dig more into it. So the DOJ says the executive here at the SPLC deposited thousands of dollars in donations directly into the couple's joint bank accounts. Court documents say they lived together and were using these expenses to just cover everything they were doing on a daily basis. The latest allegations stem from a federal investigation into the Southern Poverty Law Center, which is a nonprofit civil rights organization. They say it's tracking extremist groups every day. They're fighting discrimination. But the Trump administration says that's not what was going on. They believe it was funding, not fighting extremist groups, claiming millions of dollars were given to informants, including neo-Nazi members and KKK members.
4: Acting Attorney General Todd Blanche saying, quote, the SPLC is manufacturing racism to justify its existence. I'm Ted Lindner, and this is Fox News.
20: Showers drying up to mostly cloudy skies tonight. A low down of 51 with winds becoming northwest around 10 miles per hour. On Thursday, a bit warmer with a mix of sun and clouds. High temperatures back up to 68. Brief shower possible for Thursday afternoon. Northwest winds of 10 to 20. Thursday night becoming clear and cool. Low 49. Friday, sunny to partly cloudy with a small chance of a shower storm later in the day. High temperature about 70. Saturday, partly to mostly sunny. High 74, great start to the weekend. Sunday, partly cloudy with a chance of rain to the south. High temperature around 73. Monday, also at 73, though looking mostly sunny and nice. Tuesday, high 74. I'm 9 Storm Track meteorologist Jackson Garlock at AM 550, FM 99.9, WSAU.

From the City of Angels near the Pacific Ocean, good morning, good evening, wherever you may be across the nation, around the world. I'm George Norrie. This is Coast to Coast AM. Happy birthday to the late Art Bell. He'd be 81 years old today. Later tonight, mass extinctions. Here's what's happening. President Donald Trump's proposed Iran agreement is drawing sharp criticism from some of his strongest supporters who argue the deal towards Tehran rewards them before it has fully been dismantling its nuke program. The 14-point framework agreement unveiled on Wednesday establishes an immediate ceasefire between the United States and Iran, with key provisions including the reopening of the Strait of Hormuz, the removal of the U.S. naval blockade, temporary waivers allowing Iranian oil exports, access to frozen Iranian assets, and a commitment to negotiate a final agreement within 60 days. The framework also outlines a proposal.

0: main reason the U.S. had for the conflict is still to be negotiated over an extended 60-day period. Tehran confirmed the Iranian President Masoud Pezeshkian also signed the document on Wednesday. Iran's parliamentary speaker and key negotiator Mohammad Bagher Ghalibaf told state media his distrust of the U.S. remained and Iran's finger is on the trigger. Ghalibaf saying, if the enemy does not understand the language of logic, we'll enter again with the language of power. A hard copy of the initial deal, called a Memorandum of Understanding, was signed by Trump during a state dinner hosted by French President Emmanuel Macron at the Palace of Versailles. The text says the U.S. and Iran will commit to negotiating and achieving the final deal in a maximum of 60 days, extendable with mutual consent. On the nuclear question, the agreement says Iran reaffirms that it shall not procure or develop nuclear weapons, which was Trump's number one condition ever since the start of the war. The memo also says that Iran's enriched uranium will be downblended, meaning diluted, on site under the auspices of the UN's nuclear watchdog, the International Atomic Energy Agency. And oil prices plunged sharply after the U.S. and Iran reached a tentative peace deal aimed at ending the conflict and reopening the Strait of Hormuz. Global benchmark Brent crude dropped nearly 4% to fall below $80 a barrel, hitting a three-month low, with U.S. West Texas Intermediate seeing an even steeper decline, falling as much as 6% to roughly $77 a barrel. The drop was driven by optimism that the agreement would restore normal traffic through the Strait of Hormuz. George?
1: Thank you, Tom, for the report. Howard Bloom has been watching this situation since it all started. Howard, your perspective on this situation?
2: Well, what Tom said was very right, very much on target. But this afternoon, the president and his administration released a document it had been teasing for close to a week. That's the 14-point memo of understanding, bringing the war with Iran to a close. The question is that MOU a victory or a defeat for the United States? Is that MOU a cause for celebration or humiliation? European leaders just finished meeting for 3 days in France in a G7 summit. Reports CBS News, the G7 leaders praised Trump's strong leadership in the U.S.-Iran deal. Yes, six world leaders praised the Iran MOU as a very, very important step or a very good deal. Even France's leader, Emmanuel Macron, praised the U.S.-Iran peace deal as excellent. Vice President J.D. Vance tried to sell the new MOU by telling us that unlike Barack Obama, who flew a cargo plane full of cash to Tehran, President Trump hammered the Iranian regime with 13,000 air strikes, leveled their navy, and then made them sign a freeze on the nuclear program. And Vance said Trump kept the military hammer in play, telling the Iranians that if they step out of line in the next 60 days, the bombers will go right back in. In other words, the White House supporters are sure that America is coming out of the Iran war victorious. But these rosy assessments are not how everyone sees the Iran MOU. Iran and its puppet armies in Lebanon, Gaza, Iraq, and Yemen are jubilant because they believe Iran has brought America to its knees and that this MOU is an American surrender. The general staff of Iran's armed forces put it like this: Iranian forces have, through the imposition of their divine and iron will upon the humiliated American and Zionist enemies, demonstrated with strength that the enemy has no path other than accepting defeat and surrender. Yes, the Iranian military says it's the Americans who have been forced to surrender. So do the 10 media outlets who printed this quote. Hezbollah's al-Manir stressed that for Iran, the MOU is a great victory. So what is true? Who really won the Iran war? Is this MOU a surrender for the USA or a surrender for the Iranians? In today's MOU, Iran has agreed to keep the status quo of its nuclear program for 60 days, even if that status quo is a super speed sprint to build a bomb. Iran also agreed to open the Straits of Hormuz without charge for 60 days. After that, it seems almost certain that Iran will go back to requiring payment for services and administrative work, not tolls. And those charges will probably be in $1 million per ship range. Iran's concessions are questionable. But how are we paying Iran for them? With one of the biggest jackpots in history. As you just said, the 14-point MOU says that we will unfreeze $100 billion worth

0: of Iranian funds frozen in foreign banks. And we will go further. We will tip Iran with a $300 billion reconstruction fund. Yes, you heard that right, and you said it before I got to say it. $300 billion. In other words, we will buy Iran off with a grand total of $400 billion. That's close to $500 billion. In other words, with the MOU that our president signed this afternoon, we will do what losers in wars are forced to do. We will pay tribute. We will pay reparations. $400 billion worth. That's the art of the deal.
1: Let's see how all this settles. Thank you, Howard. The Federal Reserve has announced that it will hold interest rates steady due to concerns about elevated inflation amid the war with Iran. As Fed Chairperson Kevin Warsh's tenure leading the central bank begins, the Fed policymakers voted 12-0 to leave the benchmark federal funds rate unchanged as the current range of 3.5% to 3.75%. Here's investment analyst Mish Sedlak with his thoughts. Mish, what do you think? You there, Mish? Well, I guess he's not. He was telling me earlier he's not too happy about the way things were. A hard-up humanoid robot has been spotted begging for cash on its knees in the streets of China after apparently hitting rock bottom. The AI beggar was filmed pleading with passengers for change, saying it needed money for electricity. It's unbelievable what's happening. In a moment, we go live to Europe to talk with Catherine Austin Fitz about the state of the economy right here on Coast to Coast AM.
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0: And welcome back to Coast, George Norrie with you. Catherine Austin Fitz with us is the president of Solari, publisher of the Solari Report and managing member of the Solari Investment Screens. She has served as managing director and member of the board of directors of the Wall Street Investment Bank of Dillon Reed & Company, and has also been an assistant secretary of housing and federal housing commissioner at the United States Department of Housing and Urban Development in the first Bush administration, and is a regular contributor in our news segments on Coast to Coast. Catherine, how are you?
1: George, how are you? It's such a pleasure. I get to talk to you for 2 hours.
0: This is going to be fun. What's your reaction to this apparent settlement with Iran?
1: So, this is sort of a preliminary agreement with 60 days to negotiate before it goes final. And, you know, you have a lot of people who are grumpy about this and trying to pull it apart. So, and it has to stand the test of the political transparency in a year with midterm elections in the United States. So I think there's a long road from here to there. So this is I used to call this in business a plan to get a plan. So I think there's a long road before we have a deal.
0: Yeah, and a lot of the president's supporters aren't too happy with this current deal.
1: So here's the thing, George. If you look, let's go back to the fundamental issue here. The United States spends, the federal government spends $6 trillion to $7 trillion a year, and it receives about $4 to $5 trillion in fees, tariffs, and taxes. And so you have a deficit of $2 to $3 trillion, and that makes you totally dependent on the bond market and the central bankers. So, and you know, what you've got, if you're the president, everybody wants their check, but meantime, the central bankers and the people providing the check have conditions. So, you know, it's what I call you're in a debt trap. And so the political equation is people want their check, but they also have lots of other conditions that make it impossible or difficult to deliver that check. And those two things have to be reconciled. And we've never reconciled them since World War II, you know, and it keeps getting worse. And so you get politicians who basically are in a position to, you know, tell us what we want to hear, but then do whatever they have to do to get the check.
0: Exactly.
1: And that's at the fundamental root of this problem. So I think we've seen the approval ratings for Congress and the politicians and the president go down, and I think it's going to get worse. This is going to be a terrible year politically for incumbents in the elections.
0: I think you're right. You have talked for years about what is called the financial coup d'etat. Explain what that is.
1: So I was Assistant Secretary of Housing in 89-90, and then I started a company that did a lot of federal contracting. And what we were doing, we were the lead financial advisor to the Department of Housing and Urban Development. And when you do portfolio management at that level for hundreds of billions of dollars in the mortgage market, you have to look at the whole budget and the whole economy. And we knew then that that there was a real issue of how are we going to keep our promises to the boomers and the pension funds and the Social Security and the retirement savings. And what happened was there was a huge effort in 1995. I don't know if you remember the bust up of the budget in 95 in the middle of the Clinton administration. And there was a real effort to get the budget on a financially responsible basis. When it didn't work, the sort of message that I got from the leaders of the financial system is we've given up on the country. And I was told by the top pension fund leader in the country, or president of the largest pension fund, we've given up on the country. We're moving all the money out starting in the fall. And he said that to me in spring of 97. And the fall, what happened was money started going missing from the federal government in huge amounts, but from my old agency at HUD that did all the mortgage financing in DOD. And as of 2015, there was $21 trillion missing.
0: $21 trillion?
1: $21 trillion. I remember you in 2005, George, I was up in Montana, and you and I did a show on the missing money, which at that point was only about $4.5 trillion.
0: and a little bit more than what Elon Musk is worth, right?
1: Well, that's a whole nother topic, because if you look at Elon Musk, his company is a defense contractor that's never made money. And so there's a, you know, it's a very interesting financial model when essentially a defense contractor is priced at those markets. But we can talk about that if you like. Anyway, but Then we had the bailouts, and according to Levy Institute, $29 trillion went missing on the bailouts and sort of giving money out in bailouts and loans, too. We have no idea what, if anything, was paid back. You know, and then on the going direct reset during the pandemic, they injected $5 plus trillion direct in the economy. And so not even counting quantitative easing, you're talking about $21 trillion plus $29 trillion plus $5 trillion. That's $55 trillion. And what that means, George, is that we're not managing and have not been managing since the mid-90s, have not been managing the financial management of the U.S. government according to the Constitution, the laws, or the regulations. And in 2018, the Congress and the executive branch adopted a policy called Statement FASB 56. And what that policy said is essentially we can keep secret books. And unfortunately, what that means for me as an investor, whether I'm buying, you know, government securities or I'm buying stocks and bonds, mm-hmm. because the secrecy applies through the national security laws and the classification laws to all the big defense contractors and banks working for the government. What that means to me as an investor, and we have lots of articles about this, it's Larry, you know, I have no financial disclosure. I have no idea what the financial disclosure of the U.S. government or any of the big banks and defense contractors that work for it, I have no idea what they mean, you know, because they can keep secret books. So, you know, you've been covering, as long as I've known you, you've been covering the growing and growing part of the economy that's secret, secret, secret. And this, you know, the secret economy has been growing, growing, growing, and now has literally overwhelmed the standards and the operation of the regular economy. And of course, it's leaving Americans, you know, scratching their heads saying, what is going on?
0: Really? What do you think they're doing with the missing $21 trillion? Where can you put it?
1: So there are many different places you can put it. And I've done lots of calculations trying to figure out, okay, where is all this money going? I think literally when you have a company, George, let's say you have a small business and you don't like your systems. And so you decide to bring in new systems, you know, a new operating system, new databases, everything. You bring in the new system and then you run them in parallel until you're ready to bring your old systems down. And you shift resources and other things into the new systems as you have confidence in it. And I literally think we are watching, I call it a financial coup d'etat, where the, you know, in 1913, when we created the Federal Reserve, we said, okay, we're going to have a balance of power between the central banks who run monetary policy, that's the currency and the banking system, and the people's representatives, the legislature, that run fiscal policy. So that's taxation with representation. That's what the whole revolutionary was about. You know, the Americans wanted representation if they were going to pay taxes. Anyway, so we've had this balance of power between the people's representatives at the federal, state, and local level and the bankers. And now what the bankers are saying on the just do it method is we want to control fiscal policy too. And of course, the first way you do that is you put a country in a debt trap so that, you know, it's dependent on the bankers producing that, funding that deficit. And then you get them politically in a trap and then you've got them. But if you look at what they're doing with digital technology and what I call the financial control grid, I think they really want to integrate that into the infrastructure. And it's a coup. And, you know, one of the things, as you know, I've been working on since I met you is let's transform that. This is not a coup that we want to be successful. We need something that transforms to a much healthier economy. And that's one of the reasons you've been pushing for transparency. I'm pushing for transparency in the financial disclosure, but it's part and parcel of pushing for disclosure about what in the world's going on in the black budget. You know, who's doing this? Who's really calling the shots?
0: Are you concerned, Catherine, about the direction economically that we're headed?
1: Yeah, I think I think the United States is in serious trouble, you know, culturally, legally, financially. And if you look at what's happened, you know, what the intent of the administration was with the covert regime change starting late last year and then this attack on Iran, you know, if you look at what their goals were, I think we've failed spectacularly in achieving our goals. And spent an enormous amount of money and wasted a huge amount of assets in failing to get our goals. And I think the reason that happened was not because Iran beat us, I think we have fallen terribly behind in the official government and military with sort of keeping up with the world. And that's because if you look at the load of corruption we're carrying, and, you know, cultural corruption, legal corruption, financial corruption, you can't run a railroad with this level of corruption. And what happens is you become very, very economically wasteful to produce the kind of military and intelligence you need to keep the model going. And it's, you know, you sort of fail internally because you're so wasteful and spoiled. And I think America, when it comes to staying abreast of the military technology and having a government and a military and a people who are in sync and in alignment and enthusiastically helping and supporting each other, I just think moving to an oligarchy has failed America.
0: Catherine, we're going to take a short break and come back and chat more about your incredible work. We'll talk about digital control grid and what that all means as well. Catherine Austin Fitz with us. We'll take calls with her next hour right here on Coast to Coast AM.
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0: Faith comes from hearing the message, and hearing the message is heard through the word of Christ. 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
7: Showers drying up to mostly cloudy skies tonight. A low down of 51 with winds becoming northwest around 10 miles per hour. On Thursday, a bit warmer with a mix of sun and clouds. High temperatures back up to 68. Brief shower possible for Thursday afternoon. Northwest winds of 10 to 20. Thursday night becoming clear and cool. Low 49. Friday, sunny to partly cloudy with a small chance of a shower storm later in the day. High temperature about 70. Saturday, partly to mostly sunny. High 74, great start to the weekend. Sunday, partly cloudy with a chance of rain to the south. High temperature around 73. Monday, also at 73, though looking mostly sunny and nice. Tuesday, high 74. I'm 9 Storm Track meteorologist Jackson Garlock at AM 550, FM 99.9, WSAU.
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0: And welcome back to Coast, George Norrie with you, along with Catherine Austin Fitz. We'll take calls with Catherine next hour here on Coast to Coast. Catherine, what is the digital control grid?
1: So, George, we talked about the central bankers wanting to control fiscal policy, not just monetary policy. Right. And the question is, how do you do that? And the way you do it is creating programmable money and using it to implement control. Programmable money doesn't have to be used to implement total control, but that is what I believe we're watching now. There are three parts to making this system go. One is the programmable money, which is what we're seeing. We're seeing bank deposits, securities, stable coins, and all sorts of financial assets moved over onto distributed ledger technology, which makes it programmable. The second thing you need is you need digital ID systems that are interoperable globally, so very high-quality digital IDs so that I can tell you're George and I'm Catherine, mm-hmm. And that comes with many things, including biometrics. And then the sort of third leg of the stool is the hardware infrastructure you need to do all the surveillance, collect and organize the data and manage the data. And, of course, that is, we see flock cameras and license readers going up all over the country. We see data centers to manage, enormous amounts of data, including spatial data, which is very sort of data intense because you have lots of videos, but then financial transaction data. And this is what is able to connect using AI and software agents to connect the surveillance system to controlling your spatial movements and your financial transactions. So, for example, during the pandemic, if this system that they're building is fully operational and they say, okay, George, you're locked down during the pandemic, literally, you can be tracked in your movements, in your home, in your community. And if you break the rules, literally, they can turn off your money or freeze or block or seize your money. And so you have a way of implementing, instead of the legislature and the making the rules and the executive branch implementing it, the bankers can now make the rules, and they can make a different set of rules for you than me. So when people talk about the Chinese social credit system, we're talking about that kind of system. And literally, they can have rules that trigger changes based on our behavior. So if you're really, really good and you do what they say, and you take their health mandated prescription, or you agree to move to a 15-minute city, the possibilities get very brutal. But, if you're good, then your money works, or you get more money. If you're bad, then your money can be turned off. So, or reduced, and of course, if they decide they want to, just have taxation without representation, they just raise taxes and take it from your account. And so literally now you've got the bankers replacing the legislators and executive branches in terms of power and authority, because they can literally control your money, not just the currency. But if they put, the securities and the bank deposits and all sorts of assets and, down the road, real estate on distributed ledgers where they can literally embed in the money rules that completely override the Constitution and law as we know it. So, what we're trying to do as my company, Solari, is put up guardrails on programmable money so people can use programmable money if they want to, but they don't have to. And no one can use programmable money to basically destroy your human and constitutional legal rights. In other words, you can't have a coup d'etat through the financial mechanism without the people's representatives, saying, we're going to tear up the Constitution. It's literally using digital technology to give the bankers the ability to tear up the Constitution as a practical matter. It's not okay. It needs to be stopped. And so that's what we've been working on. And there are many different things you can do in your personal life and in your political life to stop this. The big one is use cash, because this can only work if you go to an all digital system. So if we keep a analog system alive and we keep cash alive and we don't go to 100% digital, then you can't, you know, you can't implement it. And so we've been working not only to keep cash alive in the marketplace, but also there are many things a state legislature or government can do to protect people's ability and right to use cash and the right to have a non-digital life. So one of the model legislations we're working on now is state legislation that says every citizen who wants to have a non-digital life can have it. That, you know, they don't have to go into the digital control grid because that keeps it healthy. That keeps it in balance. A really healthy financial system will have a healthy analog system and a healthy digital system both. And one of the reasons you want a healthy analog system is, do you have any idea how much comes out of our local economies and family wealth from the fees? The fees are enormous. And the, you know, fees of credit cards and different payment systems. And the beauty of cash, if I pay you with cash and then you pay somebody else and around it goes after 100 transactions, there's still $100. Nothing's come out, right?
0: Right.
1: So it's a very, very productive, healthy system for certain kinds of transactions. Now, if you and I want to buy online, we need digital. So as I said, a healthy system has both. And so anything we can do to keep that balance of healthy analog and then efficient digital alive, we want to do.
0: In our news segment yesterday, I had the investment guru Harry Dent on the air, and he is convinced, Catherine, that a bubble is going to burst big time. What do you think of that?
1: I'm a skeptic because I've watched the bubble, you know, the guys who blow the bubbles, I've watched them blow bubbles my whole life, and they're really, really good, George. And if you look at what is happening now, with issuing stable coins under the Genius Act, which passed last year. We're in a big rulemaking now, and Saleri's been sending comments on the rulemaking to Treasury. If you look at what they're proposing to do with stable coins and then move securities onto the distributed ledger, if you think they've blown big bubbles yet, wait till you see the bubbles they can blow. Now, if you put stocks and bonds on a distributed ledger, I was watching a speech of one of the top guys that who run one of the crypto exchanges talking about how they were introducing trading of stocks on their platform, and they were planning on offering 20 times margin. Okay? 20 times margin, George. And wait, they're going to trade, once they have it on a distributed ledger, they're going to trade 24/7. So imagine right now the stock market is going from, you know, it's going, you know, a certain amount of hours a day, and then it shuts down and everybody gets to go sleep and go home. As a portfolio manager, your positions are going to be trading 24/7 globally with 20 times margin. Okay. If you think we've blown bubbles now, if you give me 24/7 trading and 20 times margin at retail, you ain't seen nothing yet.
0: What would you say is your biggest concern?
1: I'll tell you, my biggest concern is we have steadily created in the United States. I'm just going to focus on the United States now. We have steadily created a progressively more inhuman culture. And if you look at this system, you know, Patrick Wood calls it a technocracy. You know, it's instead of having market prices, you have rules, thousands of rules, and a lot of AI compute and data centers. So you can implement those rules at a very granular level, person to person. And that creates a really inhuman society. Now, it's interesting. I just flew from Memphis to Amsterdam, and it was supposed to take 20 hours. It ended up taking 44 hours, Two plans were canceled after 3 to 4 hours, you know, sitting on the tarmac or saying it was going to work. And, you know, every time this happened, they would ship my bag someplace else, or they would rebook me, you know, to fly to Helsinki and then back to Amsterdam. It was a technocratic nightmare. And the interesting thing, George, about the whole thing is all the people I dealt with, the ground crew, the flight crews, the other passengers were wonderful. They were wonderful. Because they've adapted to working in a psychopathically insane digital systems, and they've stopped, you know, they found a way to be human inside of it. And that was wonderful. But more and more as you travel the country, I just got back from a tour. I traveled 25,900 miles and did 20 stops. I did a lot of it by car, but some of it flying, obviously, if I did that many miles. And what you find is the world is full of wonderful people, but they are struggling in an implementation of this sort of technocratic control grid that is certifiably psychopathic and insane. I mean, imagine paying your car insurance or your home insurance for decades, and the next thing you know, you have to file a legitimate claim, and only 24% of the legitimate claims are getting paid because somebody's got an AI figuring out how to turn you down because they don't want to pay it. And it turns out, oh, it wasn't home insurance and car insurance. It was basically a financial fraud. Right. And, you know, and so you're struggling with this implementation of this psychopathic and sort of automated system where they make money by constantly tricking you. I don't know. We could talk about dynamic pricing because the problem in the system is not that we're dealing with lots of inflation and we may be dealing with a lot more inflation, but that inflation is coming with a deterioration of respect and quality that is just wasting people's time. So it's not just prices are going up 10 or 20%, but each time they do it, they generate massive shadow work to get you to clean up their messes. It's, you know, and it's creating a culture that is very inhuman. And that is what concerns me the most, because, you know, at the root of this, it's a spiritual war. And if we're going to win, you know, if we're going to win at the, you know, the financial war, the legal war, first we have to win the spiritual war. And the thing that concerns me most is everywhere I go, people say, you know, I'm so alone. There's nobody around like me. And I say, no, there's tons of people like you. There's wonderful people everywhere. You know, stop listening, you know, turn off your TV, turn off your, you know, the people lying to you and go find the great people around you because they're all there. And this trout, you know, this trip was wonderful because it was, you know, 20 places filled with wonderful people, but it's people who figured out, okay, I'm going to be human despite what the machine is doing. So that's my concern, that we first create a foundation for ourselves of spiritual and cultural health and get back into being excellent and productive and, you know, give up on whatever this machine is. You know, and unfortunately, this has impacted a lot of our companies. They've turned into these, you know, corporate machines. And, you know, despite the fact that their employees on the ground who are trying to deal with this are pretty wonderful.
0: Are you excited about the future of AI?
1: So, you know, AI is a tool. And right now, this tool is being used for control, is the primary application I see. You know, the tool could be very, very productive. And again, the question is, are we going to use a tool to build a successful human future? Are we going to use a tool to control? And there's a war going on. And I, you know me, I believe that ultimately freedom wins.
0: Right. Let's hope so.
1: And yeah, and the tool can be used for much good. But whenever you have, I mean, imagine giving laser guns to cavemen, right? What could possibly go wrong? So whenever you introduce really new, powerful technology, you know, you get this prototyping period where you got a mess, and we're in that. And of course, the key is to understand the tool and use the tool to help you be productive and not, you know, not get clobbered by the kind of messy things that are going on. And I have to say, I'm watching AI be used in corporate systems and online in ways that just make a mess. It was funny. I watched a video of some guys in the Ukraine. You know, the army recruiters were out trying to kidnap them to go into the army.
0: Right.
1: And they beat them back with shovels. And we showed it on Money and Markets because it's a great example of people just saying, okay,
0: enough is,
1: you know,
0: enough.
1: I'm going back to analog and I'm using shovels and brooms and you know, keep it simple. So we're going through a period where you have to get the good and protect yourself against the bad, because it's just going to, you know, it's going to be very messy. It always is.
0: Is there hope?
1: Yeah. I'm very hopeful, George. And one of the reasons I'm hopeful is, if we just published a great wrap up, it's Larry on Plasma. And I don't know if you've ever had Robert Temple on Coast to Coast.
0: I don't think so.
1: Oh, you should get him on. He's fabulous. He wrote a book called The New Science of Heaven about plasma. And I think plasma is one of the most fascinating things you can know about anyway. But 99% of the universe is made up of plasma. And what Temple's saying, and I absolutely agree with him, and other physicists used to say this, but very quietly, plasma is alive and intelligent. You know, the universe is intelligent. And if you think you're going to fill it up with sensors and control it, you're mad. It's out of control. And, you know, that's good and that's bad. And that's why spiritually we always need to bring the divine in, because the question is, you know, what are we putting into the living universe, and what are we getting out? And that's why you want to, you know, you don't want to bring in the demonic. You want to bring in the divine. But the universe is alive, and I think it's out of control. So the idea that these guys are going to get together and the central bankers are going to control everybody. I don't know if you ever saw that video that we kept promoting of the head of the Bank of International Settlements in 2020 on an IMF panel saying, we can make the rules and we have the technology to enforce them.
0: I did have Robert Temple about 20 years ago, if that's the same guy.
1: Yeah,
0: did he do some
1: guy.
0: Work in China?
1: I think so, but I'm not sure. He's published many books, but his new one, A New Science of Heaven, was my, you know, number one book recommendation in 2024. So we, every year when we publish our annual wrap up, we do best books for the year, the coming year. And, you know, because there's so many topics you need to deep dive. And that's why I love your long shows. So one of the things I wanted to do tonight was tell you the Red Rock Casino story. Do you remember when I came up and did the show with you?
0: Canada, right?
1: Yeah. Yeah. So I don't know if I've ever told you this story. That was a life-changing experience. I don't know if you, I was the first half, and then you had Whitney and his wife.
0: Whitley Strieber and Ann. Hold on for 1 second. I'll let you tell that story when we come back. Plus, we'll open up the phone lines for you. Catherine Austin Fitz with us. The lines are now open.
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6: Signed. I'm Sue Guzman, Fox News. President Trump has signed a memorandum of understanding with Iran to end the months-long conflict.
7: President Trump signed the memorandum of understanding during a G7 dinner in Paris ahead of a planned signing ceremony Friday. The agreement requires Iran to open up the Strait of Hormuz for toll-free transit and lifts the U.S. naval blockade.
8: Then it's a memorandum of understanding. If it doesn't get done in 60 days, that's all right. We go back to bombing. You know, I don't want to do that because it's so good.
7: President Trump says the U.S. is not providing money to Iran, though the agreement does require waiving sanctions on Iran's oil exports. With the MOU signed, negotiations now begin on a process for downgrading Iran's highly enriched uranium. In Washington, Jared Halpern, Fox News.
6: Meanwhile, the Prime Minister of Pakistan on X says the MOU goes into effect immediately, with Iran opening the Strait of Hormuz and the U.S. lifting the naval blockade. Democrat U.S. Senator Jeanne Shaheen accused President Trump of offering Iran, quote, concession after concession for next to nothing in return. President Trump abruptly canceling the Senate hearing on Jay Clayton's nomination Wednesday to serve as Director of National Intelligence, hoping to spur Congress to take up renewal of the Foreign Intelligence Surveillance Act that expired Friday.
9: The president says he wants FISA renewed, but he won't sign off on that without the Save America Act, which, among other things, would require voter ID for federal elections. Meantime, Democrats held an unsanctioned hearing at the site of those fiery ICE protests at a facility in New Jersey, where their disdain of ICE was on full display. DHS continues to deny claims of unsafe conditions or mistreatment of detainees at Delaney Hall and anywhere else around the country.
6: Fox's Kevin Cork reporting. 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
6: Tropical Cyclone Arthur, the first named storm of the 2026 Atlantic hurricane season, made landfall on the Texas Gulf Coast Wednesday morning, bringing lots of rainfall and the threat of flooding to the area. Fox 26 Houston's McKenna Earnhardt is in Clute, Texas, with the conditions there.
14: I am in Clute, Texas, where Clute saw a little over 8 inches of rain in just about 2 hours. And the result of that, it's this. Driving around, my photographer and I, we did see some slight flooded roadways. Cars still able to pass through, though. Only about an inch of water. And the problem was the ditches fill up with water, and those flow into the parking lots and onto the roadways. It's really not that deep. I walked in it and it's about up to my ankles, so it's not too bad anymore. It's slowly going down.
6: The National Weather Service has placed parts of the Texas Gulf Coast in a level 2 of 4 threat flood threat, at least until the morning. Sentencing for the Gilgo Beach, Long Island serial killer. Here's Fox's Tanya J. Powers.
15: Decades after killing multiple women on New York's Long Island, 62-year-old Rex Huerman was sentenced to life in prison without parole for his crimes. He admitted to killing 8 women, the remains of most of them found between 1993 and 2011. The killings went unsolved until DNA matched from a pizza crust Huerman discarded in a Manhattan trash can led to his arrest in 2023. During the sentencing hearing, victims' family members read impact statements, with one saying, quote, "I hope you suffer," recounting getting a taunting phone call from Huerman days after her sister had disappeared. In April, he pleaded guilty, working out a plea deal for the sentence he was given. In New York City, Tanya J. Powers, Fox News.
6: A teenager who was thrown to the ground after a Central Park carriage horse bolted from its driver Wednesday afternoon has died. The NYPD says that the 18-year-old was in the carriage with 3 other passengers when that accident occurred. There's an investigation now underway. I'm Sue Guzman. This is Fox News.
16: Showers drying up to mostly cloudy skies tonight. A low down of 51 with winds becoming northwest around 10 miles per hour. On Thursday, a bit warmer with a mix of sun and clouds. High temperatures back up to 68. Brief shower possible for Thursday afternoon. Northwest winds of 10 to 20. Thursday night becoming clear and cool. Low 49. Friday, sunny to partly cloudy with a small chance of a shower storm later in the day. High temperature about 70. Saturday, partly to mostly sunny. High 74, great start to the weekend. Sunday, partly cloudy with a chance of rain to the south. High temperature around 73. Monday, also at 73, though looking mostly sunny and nice. Tuesday, high 74. I'm 9 Storm Track meteorologist Jackson Garlock at AM 550, FM 99.9, WSAU.

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0: And welcome back, George Norrie, along with Catherine Austin Fitz. And Catherine, before we take calls, let's go to your story of Red Rock in Ontario with Whitley Strieber and his wife, Anne, who has since passed away, sadly. She did.
1: Yeah, she was terrific.
0: Great lady.
1: So it was amazing. And one of the things I discovered, that was one of my first coast-to-coast events, what an amazing audience you have. They're one of the smartest audiences in the whole world.
0: Incredible.
1: They're just incredible. And the questions, anyway, so Whitley and Anne give this amazing presentation. You're there, you're hosting, and it was an amazing discussion. But then somebody stands up in the audience, and I use movies a lot, George, to explain sort of what's going on. It's a fast and fun way to understand sort of many different phenomena. Anyway, so somebody stands up and asks a really brilliant question. She said, Is do any of the movies describe what it's like to, you know, to be with an alien? And Whitney, who's, you know, he's such a thoughtful guy, says he thinks and it's the whole audience is just, you know, in a complete state of suspension. And he says, no. And just no, that's it. After like 30 seconds, and yeah. She says, well, why? And then he thinks and thinks and thinks, and the whole place is just, you know, everybody is an amazing, you know, on pins and needles waiting for him to answer. And he says, words cannot express how absolutely weird it is. And I thought, uh-oh. Anyway, but it was really a life-changing moment for me to hear that whole discussion. But this is the story I wanted to tell you. So I'm coming home. I fly back to the United States, and I come in through customs. And, of course, you know, I've lived through this period of everybody thinking I'm the enemy of the state. And
0: yeah.
1: I come back in. Of course, I'm in the database, and the guy looks at me. He says, Catherine Austin Fitz. Catherine Austin. And he's looking really suspiciously. He says, I know that name. Why do I know that name? And I'm thinking, oh God, I'm in trouble coming into customs. And then suddenly his eyes get really big and he says, oh my God, you're a coast to coast regular. and then he says, oh, well, Miss Fitz, welcome to the United States. Like I'm some kind of royalty.
0: You are, Catherine.
1: And I thought, thank you. No, I literally thought, thank you, George. Thank you, Tom. I'm a coast to coast regular.
0: Did you have fun with that live event?
1: Oh, I had a blast. I loved the audience. You know, you guys have, they're very entrepreneurial. A lot of people with their own practice, their own business, and they're curious. They're open minded. They want to know. And they love, you know, they've listened, you know, to, they've got so many shows in under their belt.

0: They're so intelligent. Anyway, yeah, so I loved it. I had a great time.
1: That's great. Let's go to the phones. West of the Rockies, David's with us in Arizona to get us started. Hi, David.
2: Good morning. Greetings to you, Catherine and George.
1: Thank you, David.
0: Hi, David. Hi.
2: Ladies first, you know, this is America. Being respectful is extremely important.
1: Okay.
2: I'm calling to get the attention of America because the prosperity and the solvency of a country is not really in the money systems, the stocks, the bonds, the stock market. The strength and vitality and the health of a country and a people is in the actual wealth. The actual wealth is the minerals, the fiber, the oil, the roads, the hospitals, the doctors, the schools. Those are what make a country function properly, fully, and with vibrancy. For the last 68 years, I've watched America deteriorate. There are two federal land agencies that I've had my eye on since I was 14 years old. I'm 83 now. I have had a very keen interest in those two agencies because they have been extremely busy wiping out many small wealth producers. They've been working on rural America to shut rural America down. They've wiped out thousands of ranchers, miners, the logging, the quarries. They stole our millions of tons of flagstone. They said the flagstone was not valuable, but as soon as they nationalized it, they turned around and they started leasing our quarries to other much larger stone producers. This is a very nasty process that's going on in this country. I call it treason, which is what it is. I have been in their federal courts 12, 14 times. I didn't count, so I'm not really sure, but I've been in their federal courts. I've been in their executive branch star chambers where you are denied your jury. All we ever needed was a jury sitting there that was impartial. They also secretly helped the Santa Fe Railway Company trespass through our mining properties. The railroad lied to us. The Forest Service Ranger lied to us.
1: Well, there's no question that sometimes there's malfeasance out there, Catherine, right?
0: Well, Dave, you didn't want to ask a question. You wanted to do the show. But you know something? You did a great job because I agree with everything you say. What you've seen is the government used to centrally consolidate the economy into, you know, it's what George W. Bush used to call tighter and righter hands. So you see a process of centralization, which is using criminal and illegal tactics to do it. It's very, very nasty. George, one person to get on Coast to Coast is Margaret Byfield from American Stewards of Liberty. She grew up in a ranching family that fought with the BLM for 27 years. That's a long litigation. And she can give you chapter and verse on this effort to control the land and control the food supply. Because when you control the land, you control the food supply. So everything that Dave said is spot on. I agree with it totally. And the question, of course, is what are we going to do? How are we going to do it? And because it's coming to a head with programmable money and the ability to do financial transaction control. That's when what I call plunder. We have a great plunder wrap up is going to go into hyperdrive. And that's what we want to stop. So, if you don't understand what Dave is saying, you really want to pause and say, okay, you know, our farmers and ranchers and our ownership and control of land is under attack. And we need to do something about it. The first thing you can do is make sure you get really fresh local food. And whether it's people or the land and the mineral resources, you do everything you can to protect the living resources in your life and reach out to the farmers, ranchers, and other people who can provide that food for you, because if we can reorganize our purchases and our investments so that we're supporting local food systems, we can start to transform the situation.
1: In spite of the things that he said that they appear to be right, I'm still very happy and bullish that the people of this country will make it the best country in the world. What do you think, Catherine?
0: So here's the thing. You know, I used to have a pastor who'd say, if we can face it, God can fix it. I think we have not faced what has to be faced. And it, you know, because it's hard to understand that you can't vote your way out of this. You have to, you know, there's all sorts of action you've got to take. You've got to take, you know, get off the couch. And it's hard because when you're dealing and struggling with inflation, whether of time and money, you know, we're a lot of people are feeling tired and drained, George. But I've seen families all over the country who are wildly successful because they face what was really going on. And one of the things they've done is they've built access to fresh local food that's not poisoning them. And they've found local healthcare, you know, practitioners, nurse practitioners, other people who can really help them with their health in a very economic basis. The fastest growing medical system in the world is homeopathy. And wow, is it economic if you will take the time to learn it and find the people around you who know how to, you know, who know how to manage it. So there are solutions, but they start with facing that what Dave said is really true. And if you can face it, then you start to take action, the things that really protect you and your family.
1: Next up, we go to Bill in Oregon. Welcome to the show. Hi, Bill.
3: Hey, George. Hey, Catherine. You know, just to be transparent, I want to tell you that I am politically liberal. I am so liberal and so far on the left that basically I'm irrelevant politically. I'm no one's adversary. Not in America.
1: You're so left, okay? You don't have a right hand, right?
3: That's right. And George, I write your name in on a lot of ballots. So if you get elected to something in Washington State, please don't sue me, okay?
1: All right.
3: Because, you know, Sasquatch don't even have cars. But anyways, what I wanted to say was, well, first I wanted to make a comment about AI, for instance. I pick up on things that a lot of people don't. Like, I Googled the other day, using the Google AI, Section 702 of the Foreign Intelligence Surveillance Act. And I wasn't always a truck driver, okay? And if you Google that, the AI will tell you that it gives the country, the United States, authorization to collect signals information on foreign people abroad. Now, that is not true. Because that's not an issue. Everybody does that. China recently, you know,
1: You're breaking up on
3: it down.
1: You
3: that's
1: go.
3: Not it. Or can you hear me?
1: Yeah, you're breaking up a little bit.
3: Can you hear? Yeah, and what I'm trying to say, did you hear me about the Foreign Intelligence Surveillance Act Google results?
1: Yes.
3: Did you catch that? Yeah, that's obviously not true, but the AI might be innocent, just like a human would be. So my question is this. There's also an issue that's percolating below the surface. A lot of people are uncomfortable talking about it, and I don't blame you if you want to punt on it, but I can't help it. I see it. Do you think Canada might be replacing the United States as the so-called leader of the free world?
1: It's a pretty direct question. What do you think, Catherine?
0: I think highly unlikely.
1: I would agree.
0: Yeah. So if you look, Canada is an incredible natural resource location. So their natural resources give them a very important role going forward, particularly because North America and South America are sort of reorganizing. We're leaving the G7 paradigm and going what I call to a C4. And that's why you see so much interest in the United States to somehow merging with Alberta and getting Greenland and taking control of Cuba and Venezuela. You know, the Americas are reorganizing into a much tighter reorganization. And that started with NAFTA, and it's been going on for years, but it's accelerating now. And so I think there's going to be a reorganization of North America and South America together. But I don't think Canada will be the leader. Now, Canada is part of the Anglo-American Alliance, and that's really led by London and the city of London. And I don't think Canada's going to replace that anytime soon, particularly because they put their man, Mark Carney, in control of Canada.
1: So. What great neighbors to have, though, Catherine, huh?
0: Oh, the Canadians are fantastic. I was just in Toronto. They are the most wonderful people. I just love Canada, and it's such a beautiful country.
1: When I lived in Detroit, I went to Windsor all the time. I had some friends who owned restaurants there and everything else. What a great town.
0: Yeah, yeah.
1: Thomas in La Jolla, California, welcome to the show. Hi, Tom.
4: Hi, George. I thank you and your team for accepting my call.
1: Sure thing.
4: And Catherine, your work with Solari, thank you so much. I appreciate it. The audience appreciates it. I have a comment and then a question, Catherine. And I feel that with all the wars that we've been in for the last quarter of a century, that the real issue is that Islam forbids the charging of interest. It's called usury, U-S-U-R-Y. And usury, the charging of interest, is absolutely forbidden in the Quran. Howard Bloom, who speaks regularly on Coast to Coast, talks about the OIC, the Organization of Islamic Cooperation. They may be Sunni, they may be Shia, like Iran, but they all agree on one thing. They forbid the charging of interest. Now, imagine Western central banking, Wall Street, insurance companies, your credit card, your mortgage, every transaction, financial transaction, in which interest is charged. But in countries like Pakistan, Afghanistan, you know, Iran, Saudi Arabia, the charging of interest is forbidden. It's right there in the Quran. So I was wondering if you would talk about that. To me, that seems to be what the real issue is about, that the digital control system, as you talk about it, really enforces not only control and power, but it enforces the collection of interest, usury. And thank you for the work you do, Catherine.
0: So, Thomas, and thank you for the question, because it goes right to the heart of the matter. I think we have an economic model in the West and have had for centuries now called the central banking warfare model. The central bankers print money, and unfortunately now they do it in a debt-based system, and then the military and intelligence make sure they take it. If I had to recommend to the listeners a wonderful book that describes this whole issue, including as you describe it, it would be A History of Central Banking by Stephen Goodson. And what it describes is how leaders who try and stop the legalization of usury tend to get assassinated or wars declared on their country. You know, it's a long pattern in history. The central banking warfare model depends on charging and playing those games. And what's interesting is if you look at the history of usury, it is a fait accompli. From the time a society legalizes usury, it will inevitably fail. And of course, what happened in America in the 70s and 80s, we essentially legalized usury. And you look at, if you look at the difference between what the New York Fed member banks pay for interest or charge for interest and what the average American charges and is paid for interest, you know, it's unbelievable. It's one of the great reasons I believe in cash. You know, it's funny, George, everybody thinks Napoleon lost his empire or got booted out because he lost at Waterloo. No, he tried to outlaw usury.
1: That's what got him in the long run, and right?
0: That's what got Napoleon. So I think, you know, but usury is at the heart of a debt-based monetary policy. And if you read the great historians, there's nothing wrong with the fiat currency, but debt-basing ultimately leads you here. And I think it is one of the big tensions between the G7 countries and the Islam countries.
1: We're going to come back in a moment with Catherine Austin Fitz and take final phone calls with her as we talk about our financial plight next on Coast to Coast.
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9: Showers drying up to mostly cloudy skies tonight. A low down of 51 with winds becoming northwest around 10 miles per hour. On Thursday, a bit warmer with a mix of sun and clouds. High temperatures back up to 68. Brief shower possible for Thursday afternoon. Northwest winds of 10 to 20. Thursday night becoming clear and cool. Low 49. Friday, sunny to partly cloudy with a small chance of a shower or storm later in the day. High temperature about 70. Saturday, partly to mostly sunny. High 74, great start to the weekend. Sunday, partly cloudy with a chance of rain to the south. High temperature around 73. Monday, also at 73, though looking mostly sunny and nice. Tuesday, high 74. I'm 9 Storm Track meteorologist Jackson Garlock at AM 550, FM 99.9, WSAU.

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1: We'll be back with Final Calls with Catherine Austin Fitz in just a moment on Coast to Coast. Next hour, George Mitrovic joins us to talk about extinction events on Coast to Coast. Well, this is Wednesday, and for you Coast Insiders, the Art Bell Vault offers a curated collection currently containing more than 500 incredible programs with two vintage shows added to the mix each Wednesday. This week's offering for you are a pair of classic programs beginning with a compelling episode from April of 2002, in which Art spoke to Dr. Gary Schwartz about his groundbreaking scientific research into the survival of consciousness after death. In the first hour, Mark Berry presented a remarkable recording of Larry Walters, the famed balloon man, whose 1982 flight captured worldwide attention. Then we journey back to October of 2006 for a memorable edition of a program where Art was joined by Professor Peter Ward, an investigator for NASA's Astrobiology Institute, for a conversation about how fluctuating oxygen levels have contributed to mass extinctions, which we'll be talking about later on today. So make sure you're part of the program. And to be an insider, it's only 15 cents a day.
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3: 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I'm a Coast to Coast Insider, and I'll tell you what. 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
1: So just go to the Soleri Report at soleri.com, S-O-L-A-R-I. It's solar with an I. And you can subscribe. You can be a digital subscriber and for a month or a year or a half a year. But we also publish our 4 quarterly and annual wrap-ups in hard copy. So if you want to be a print plus digital, you can also do it that way. And, you know, I love my subscribers. I always tell people, you know, I used to work for big corporations and government. Now I work for you, and it's a big trade up.
0: I love it.
1: I know you know, because it's the same for you. Your audience is, we share a lot of the same people who are very open and curious.
0: Sure.
1: So, George, can I mention one other thing about usury that I want to bring up?
0: Yeah.
1: Because it was you that got me to really look into the black budget and really deep dive it in a way that I hadn't before I met you and some of the people. You know, it was through you I knew about Richard Dolan and many other people who look in the what's going on in the black budget. And one of the most important questions you can ask if you're looking at how the economy on planet Earth works is it open or closed? In other words, are we trading with each other on the planet? Or are we trading with somebody or something off planet? Mm-hmm. You know, is it an open model? And one of the reasons I think the usury question is so important and this question of interest is the central bankers are constantly trying to come up with, I call it the dividend. You know, it's like they can't afford for the economy to be slow or go down because it's almost as though, you know, and I've said to people, is this planet a REIT and they just have to produce a dividend every year, you know, whether times are good or bad? And, you know, so I think it's all your explanation and exploration of the black budget brings us back to this usury question. They're connected. So the central bankers are trying to get a dividend every year. And the question is, where's that dividend going?
0: Do you think presidents know about these missing trillions?
1: Absolutely. Absolutely. You can't, George, you can't disappear $21 trillion without noticing. If you're looking, you know, if you're managing the whole budget, this is way too much money to not, you know, the economy is like the Pillsbury Doughboy. You squeeze down one place and it pops up. So
0: sure. When
1: you saw the money disappearing from HUD and DOD, you know, the offshore havens were ballooning with tremendous amounts of money. And of course, everybody notices that. So, I think they, you know, they may not have the time to look at it or deep dive it the way I do, but no, they know.
0: All right, let's go back to the calls. First time caller, Teresa's with us in Philadelphia. Hi, Teresa.
2: Hi, George. Hi, Catherine. Catherine, I got to see you when you were at the mainline Unitarian Universalist church for a conversation with Vince and the Children's Health Defense a couple years ago.
1: Oh, aren't they great? Vince is so great. That was great.
2: Yes, absolutely. And my question for you, and I know you've always said, you know, like, know your banker, know your farmer, you know, like, make sure you've got good resources for your food. But if our banking system is going to be changing, what do you think? When will this be happening? Like, how soon is it be happening? And then do you suggest that we move to a red state like Tennessee or Florida? Or, should we just try to hunker down someplace in the suburbs? I'm in Jenkintown, and I know you know where that is since you're a Philadelphia native, kind of. And
1: Yeah, I grew up in West Philadelphia.
2: So what would you suggest? And do you suggest something like to get a percentage of our welfare as our financial, you know, like savings and such, and so much into silver and then so much into gold, and make sure that they're not certificates, make sure it's, you know, definitely, you know, something that you can put in your safe or, you know, hide someplace.
1: So here's the thing that I did a show on the Soleri Report, Where to Stash Your Cash in 2024, and then one on CHDTV called Where to Stash Your Cash in 2022. And everybody's different. You're unique. And so there are many good things you can do, but it's not just one thing. And you are going to need a good bank to do transactions, whether we're doing it in the traditional way, or they're putting it on a distributed ledger. So I always encourage people, for your transactions, you need a good bank that you can trust, where you have a human relationship. You know, you have a decision maker, and we have a great series on how to build a great relationship with a good bank that you can access at Solari.com. But I would get those two interviews. At the heart of the question that you need to know is, first of all, there is no way. This is a global model. It's coming down globally, and we're going to have to deal with it wherever we are. There are jurisdictions that are better than others, so I'm not saying they're not. But also, moving, especially to a place where you don't know anybody, is a huge expenditure of time and money. But the second thing I would say is, the economics 20 or 30 years ago were, it paid you to go to work, get money, and then go pay somebody to do various things for you. Whereas now the economics are going much more back to how our great grandparents and grandparents lived, which is, you know, stop paying somebody else to do it, or spending time at work, do it yourself, and you'll save more money. So let me give you an example. When I was an investment advisor, I once had a client who's constantly complaining that her water bill was going up and the yields on her stocks were going down. I said, look, it's real simple. Sell some stocks and build a well. You'll save money. You'll get more water more economically than if you arbitrage between two corporations trying to handle it. So one of the most important things is, you go through your income statement and your expense statement. You go through your balance sheet. I would strongly recommend you go to Solari and get our Coming Clean document and go through Coming Clean, because that'll help guide you. But what you do is you say, where is it much more feasible and fun for me? Like, can I grow 30 or 40% of my food, you know, in my backyard or in a tower on my balcony? Or can I, can I build a well if I'm in the right place? So look for ways of disintermediating the corporations out of your balance sheet and income statement. And you'll find there's steady opportunity, and it really helps you to deal with inflation. But it's not one big thing. It's many, many little things. And that's why we like to provide the Coming Clean or some of these other shows, to walk you through the many, many things you can do. And there are tons of them. There are absolutely tons of them. One of the most important is to get that fresh local food, because to deal in this environment, you have to be super, super healthy. And if you're hanging out with Vince and his pals, then you know all of that. And Vince and his network have marvelous, you know, people who know about food and farming in the Philly area, and there's lots of great stuff.
0: East of the Rockies, Chris is with us in Clearwater, Florida. Hi, Chris, go ahead.
3: Good morning. Catherine, what do you think about more equitable commerce media, like community currencies, which are my favorite because they're tangible, not digital, in time banks, barter networks, cooperatives, swap shops, and then there are, of course, community gardens, where you can buy, sell, trade, and give plants seeds and cuttings and knowledge and food. And, because I say don't wait for politicians to reform economics, and because technology increases, so should our standard of living. So I want folks to recognize their value, and maybe even communists can turn into capitalists who like private property once they've learned their own value. And also, you know, haven't we been living under fascism since 1913 and the two previous periods of U.S. history, privately owned central banks issuing currency and credit at interest? Isn't this corporatism or fascism rather than capitalism, which is defined as basically the right to private property, when you have the privately owned Federal Reserve issuing the currency and credit at interest? And isn't that a false flag, I think? Wouldn't you agree that's a false flag for making capitalism out to be the fall guy and making way for even more fascism and corporatism? or the communists might think that they're getting their way, but they're, you know, and bringing down capitalism, but they're just bolstering fascism.
1: So I wouldn't call it fascism. I would call it crime. So what we've been dealing with is steady centralization of the economy. When a few people can print the money, keep the whole system, you know, secret, and give their friends, inject the money to their friends relatively, you know, you're talking about one group of people who are above the law and the rest of us who have to obey the law. And so you get a criminal model. It's not capitalism. So I keep telling people capitalism, there's a difference between crime and capitalism. All your suggestions about what we can do are great. Community, at the height of the Great Depression, there were 3,100 community currencies in the 3,100 counties in America. So it's an average of one community currency per county. And I think when you, what you want to do in your local area is what you can get going. Where is the cluster of leaders who will do something and be able to get it go? If you can do time, if you can do barter. And I think you try as many things as possible and see what you can really get going. But it comes back to people. One of my favorite quotes is from a Swiss doctor who said, the currency of the future will be relationships of trust. Where can you build relationships with trust with people in these different areas who will not allow themselves to get bought away or sabotaged? And if you look at the history of many of these activities, trying to do community currencies or time networks or other things locally, you know, the central bankers always send in their saboteurs and they get broken up. So a lot of this comes down to who is the local leadership and how will they get something done? The good news is the history of freedom says it only takes 5 to 10%. It doesn't take everybody. It doesn't take a lot of people, but you need that 5 to 10% getting together and backing each other and watching each other's back and then going about the business of making people productive in the real economy. And there's a lot of technical innovation that, I mean, if you look at technology, it could make us wildly productive and wealthy. But we need to sort of implement it at a local level, you know, with networks of trust, with people who are really focused, you know, in a spiritual and cultural way on real success. And when you combine that with economic prosperity, then that's when you start to get things that are really fun because you're building family wealth. And family wealth is the bedrock of freedom.
0: Catherine, what are the young builders? What is that?
1: Okay, so we have this, and they've changed their name, George. They changed their name last week to Solari Builders. So I'm going to call them the Solari Builders. But I was out going on meet and greets, and I just sent Tom a map of where I was this last 2 months. I went to 20 locations plus in, it was 25,900 miles anyway. But I was out in the meet and greets 2 years ago, and all our subscribers said, what are you going to do for my kids and grandkids? So I came back. We have a wonderful team of young people. And I said, look, we've got to create something for the young people because, you know, they don't want to, the parents and grandparents don't want to spend $250,000 to send someone to a university that's just, they come home with, you know, they just come home with no education and Right. Everybody's time and money has been wasted and they can't get a good job. So what can we do? And we said, let's see if we can take the Solari curriculum on building family wealth and building wealth and help people in the age group of 18 to 28. So last year we invited applications, we took our first group. And I have to tell you, George, I've never met a more wonderful group. We got 89 applications, chose what is now a group of 28. And we've gone through a whole bunch of Zoom courses and classes with the finest entrepreneurs, business guys, investment guys, and teachers in our network.
0: Wonderful.
1: And then we have two meetings. We did one in Florida in February. We're doing one in Italy in August. And it just, this whole experience has rocked our world. And so now we're going to try and do 4 to 6 groups a year and build this into a network. And what I keep telling all of our subscribers is, you know, there is a group of young people who can absolutely build the future in a positive way. We just need to get behind them and support them.
0: Catherine Austin Fitz with us. Her website linked up at coasttocoastam.com. We'll talk to you in our next news segments soon enough, Catherine. Thank you so much. Up next, mass extinction events. Next.
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9: An agreement with Iran. I'm Ted Lindner, Fox News. President Trump on the way home after attending the G7 summit in France. That's where he signed the temporary ceasefire agreement between the United States and Iran. Fox's Alex Hogan with more.
10: Iran also confirming that it has signed the deal as well. So we're also learning more about the details of the agreement. It will end the naval blockade, reopen the Strait of Hormuz toll-free for 60 days. So there will be more talks to take place to determine the next steps after that. It calls for Iran to dilute its highly enriched uranium. It would lift sanctions on Iran. The U.S. will help develop, quote, at least $300 billion for the reconstruction and economic development of the Islamic Republic of Iran. And President Trump multiple times reiterated the argument that the money is not coming from the U.S.
11: It's not our money. It's their money. And we froze it at a certain point in time. I guess we're going to have to give it back.
10: This agreement will kick off 60 more days of future negotiations.
9: Meantime, a Senate hearing to confirm U.S. Attorney for the Southern District of New York, Jay Clayton, as Director of National Intelligence, postponed Wednesday after the president ordered him not to appear. Senate Minority Leader Chuck Schumer, very upset about this, fuming and critical of the president.
12: Every action he takes undercuts our safety for his own ridiculous, sometimes even indiscernible, political motivation.
9: Clayton's nomination came after President Trump faced bipartisan backlash for his decision to appoint Federal Housing Finance Agency head Bill Pulte as acting director of national intelligence. And military officials identifying all 8 men killed in this week's fiery crash of a B-52 bomber during a test flight at Edwards Air Force Base in Southern California. The victims included 4 active duty airmen, 1 reservist, and 3 civilians, according to a statement from the base. The men range in age from 32 to 53. No cause had been determined. The investigation continues. 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
9: Folks are under a tropical storm warning in southeast Texas. That warning stretching into Louisiana. Across the region, people spend much of Wednesday getting ready for what could be a days-long stretch of heavy rain, strong winds, and rising water. Fox Weather's Katie Burns got more from Port Arthur, Texas.
14: Cities like Port Arthur opened sandbagging sites to help residents protect their homes. And Port Arthur Mayor Charlotte Moses urged people to take the storm seriously, but not to panic, saying, "Now is the time to prepare."
15: We've issued a disaster declaration, and that just means in preparation of anything that happens, strong winds, gusty winds, flooding, whatever it is, I've put those things in place so that we can recover. We're not calling for an evacuation.
14: Forecasters say this system could drop several inches of rain across parts of the region. And at the same time, persistent onshore winds will keep pushing Gulf water toward the coast, raising that threat of coastal flooding. We've already seen just how quickly floodwaters can turn dangerous. In Port Arthur, Texas, Katie Byrne, Fox Weather.
9: Since the weekend, floodings claimed two lives in Texas, overwhelmed roads, and left dozens of cars underwater. Stay up to date on the latest in the storm. Make sure you have the Fox Weather app. And a massive run on beer and Boston, pushing local pubs to the limit, all thanks to visiting soccer fans from Scotland who are in town for the World Cup.
16: Scottish soccer fans are having a good time watching the FIFA World Cup. Maybe too much of a good time. Sam Adams says its Boston tap room ran out of its signature lager because the Tartan Army drank it dry after Scotland's 1-0 win over Haiti on Saturday. The company had to schedule an emergency delivery just to keep up. And Sam Adams wasn't the only one. Hennessy's Bar downtown says it tripled its St. Patrick's Day sales and sold out of beer altogether on Sunday night. Hopefully, the bars are stocking up. Scotland is next scheduled to play Morocco and Foxborough Friday night. Tom Rigotti, Fox News.
9: And I'm Ted Lindner. This is Fox News.
17: Showers drying up to mostly cloudy skies tonight. A low down of 51 with winds becoming northwest around 10 miles per hour. On Thursday, a bit warmer with a mix of sun and clouds. High temperatures back up to 68. Brief shower possible for Thursday afternoon. Northwest winds of 10 to 20. Thursday night becoming clear and cool. Low 49. Friday, sunny to partly cloudy with a small chance of a shower storm later in the day. High temperature about 70. Saturday, partly to mostly sunny. High 74, great start to the weekend. Sunday, partly cloudy with a chance of rain to the south. High temperature around 73. Monday, also at 73, though looking mostly sunny and nice. Tuesday, high 74. I'm 9 Storm Track meteorologist Jackson Garlock at AM 550, FM 99.9, WSAU.

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1: Up next, we are going to New South Wales to talk with George Mitrovic about extinction events right here on Coast to Coast AM. 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

0: And welcome back to Coast, George Norrie with you. George Mitrovic back with us. Prolific author. He's written well over 160 books. Author on Bigfoot, as well as a host of other subjects, from anomalous archaeology to the great climate change deception. George also writes on cosmic bombardments of Earth and mass extinctions, including the last great mass extinction 12,000 years ago. His latest work is called The Little Navigator Book. George, welcome back. How have you been?
1: I'm well, thank you. George, I'm quite well. I was very pleased and honored to be asked to speak on your program again.
0: We look forward to it. It's been 2 years, but we should get you back more often.
1: You should. I've got lots I write about. It's now over 185 books.
0: Oh, my God. How do you get so prolific?
1: Well, I retired a year and a half ago. I don't work. And I just edit and collate and write for 8 to 10 hours a day, 7 days a week.
0: You've written a lot of books on California monsters as well, haven't you?
1: Yes, I just finished one of those. It's 2 volumes, 940 pages.
0: We're going to talk about a lot of things from you today, but let's get into some of the strange things going on with our planet. What do you talk about a hidden history of our planet. What is hidden about it, George?
1: What actually happened?
0: What happened?
1: Which is the biggest mystery.
0: Tell me more.
1: The biggest one in recent history, around 10,900 BC, a massive fragmented comet struck the Earth. The main impact was in the Atlantic near Bermuda. It was powerful enough to tilt the Earth's axis by about 24 degrees almost instantly. That tilt ended the Ice Age, moved the North Pole from Hudson Bay to its present position above Greenland, and triggered global flooding up to 400 feet as sea levels rose. You don't read about that one very often, and yet there are proofs everywhere, documents, scientific periodicals, but no one likes talking about it.
0: Are they afraid to talk about it, George?
1: They are. They're worried it'll... It's like the reasons they never talked about UFOs for years, because it might scare the sheep. But it won't. People learn from things. They aren't scared once they learn.
0: Absolutely.
1: I mean, I was arguing with people recently, I tend to, and, you know, they were talking about mammoths being drowned in the permafrost. And I thought, you can't drown in a permafrost. It's solid. You can't even dig it. And the only thing that grows in a permafrost is a 4-inch-high willow. How many of those does a mammoth eat in one day when it requires 5 tons of food, half a ton, 500 kilos?
0: That's half a forest, right?
1: Yes, and you know what they found in their snap-frozen, congratulations to Clarence Birdseye for the concept, bellies, and in their mouths, oak leaves, birch leaves, tree branches, spring flowers. They were creatures of the savannah. But that's savannah because of a massive cometary impact where Bermuda is now. It tilted the Earth 24.5 degrees, and I'm not making that one up. It's an accepted scientific fact. Prior to this impact in 10,900 BC, the North Pole was Hudson Bay. Next time you Google Earth, have a look at the right side of Hudson Bay. It's a lovely half circle. Look in the middle. There are islands. You know the funny thing about islands?
0: How big are these objects? George, when these objects hit, roughly how big are they?
1: They can be anything from 10 to 20 miles across.
0: Wow.
1: They fragment. The one that hit Bermuda, the main one, was 300 miles.

0: miles across. The Bermuda Islands. Now, I'm old enough to remember a television ad when it was still black and white. Actually, I can remember before that, but you can't see much on radio. Sorry, I shouldn't have said that. Where you drop something into a milk glass and you see all the milk rise up in the middle of it.
1: Right.
0: That's the central uplift. And that's what a meteorite does when it goes through our crust and through the Earth's surface. The lava and magma comes spurting up like a fountain or a geyser. And then it solidifies and it becomes these islands. The one at Hudson Bay is 300 miles across as well. And I have a lot of maps in my books. I think a picture is worth 1,000 words. And it's like this gigantic circle around Bermuda. Then they're not so big heading towards Hudson Bay in Alaska. And then by the time you've hit Siberia, they're only a few miles across and they're still elliptical. And that's important. By the time you get to Russia, they're big circular craters, a mile or two across, because the fragments of a comet are still traveling across the surface of the Earth relative to it revolving around. They're really simple things, but people don't like discussing them. And during this tilt, the mammoths and the mastodons and all the rest of our lovely big furry animals died in mudslides,
1: Almost
0: not solid earth masses.
1: instantly too, I would assume, right?
0: Snap frozen, otherwise they would have rotted. They're still fresh, like you just grabbed them out of the freezer, because that's where they've been since 10,900 BC. And if this wasn't the only cometary impact Earth is had, it'd be very rare, but we have lots of them. Asteroid impacts. I wrote a book years ago in 2012, 700 pages of cometary impacts hitting the Earth. I'd only listed the ones leaving a crater over 1 mile. And these days, a crater of over 1 mile would destroy everything around for about 60 miles.
1: The tsunami would be incredibly high, would it not?
0: The tsunami was. It was a 400-foot sudden sea level rise.
1: I'm convinced, George, that the flood of Noah was caused by something like this.
0: There were quite a few big tsunamis around 2300 BC in the Mediterranean caused by a meteorite. There are also other ones around 5600 BC, which is a Noah flood candidate, when the Black Sea suddenly flooded, because it was a Euxine lake before then, and suddenly all the ice masses from the north of where the Black Sea is now rapidly melted, filled it, and the water ran from the Black Sea to the Mediterranean.
1: George,
0: Not the Mediterranean to the Black Sea.
1: could the Bermuda Islands be part of this comet
0: They're the
1: somehow?
0: central uplift. And considering most meteorites are iron, the mass that would have created an impact site the size of Bermuda would be so strong it would play with magnetic fields and compasses and everything for miles around,
1: I
0: because it's
1: bet.
0: still there. What happened?
1: If we went down to the bottom of the sea, would we find remnants of this as well?
0: It'd be so well buried under the islands, but you never know. Because the other fragments are all over the world in one big line. I call it a teardrop. You've got the big round bit that starts thinning out as it goes across the world. Nobody bothered to use that phrase when I first coined it. Now, oddly enough, I see it.
1: George, if
0: I
1: this,
0: also see.
1: let me ask you this though, but if this impact were to happen today, would we get notice?
0: Yeah, we'd be able to see it coming. As long as it doesn't come from the direction of the sun, then it could be a problem. But
1: Right.
0: most comets don't come from the direction of the sun. They come from past the Oort cloud, which is past Pluto. Then they come in, they're attracted by Saturn, Jupiter, and the sun. Then they come charging past us.
1: So with today's technology, we'd probably be able to see it coming in with with months' notice, no doubt. Probably.
0: Months, hopefully years.
1: How could we defend ourselves from something like this, George?
0: Until we increase our technology, it might be the old technique of head down and bum up in the air. But even a little comet or even an asteroid from the asteroid belt is near impossible to destroy. I don't know if anyone's tried, but I always have suspicions that somebody tried to blow one up in the last 20 years and failed miserably.
1: And is it not true that the pieces of the asteroid or comet could be worse than a direct impact of one object by itself?
0: It's because they continue across the surface of the Earth in the trajectory of the initial object that struck the Earth. And they start fires, they cause great floods, they kill everything around them, there are poisonous gases from them, and they... Basically, it's hell on earth. Fire and brimstone, that's what they always called it. And brimstone is a name for sulfur falling from the sky. And that's even the biblical translation of brimstone. Right, in Hebrew, it's barak, B-A-R-A-K, the burning stone from heaven.
1: Now, some investigators have predicted that there was this central uplift in Bermuda of the cosmic impact, right?
0: Yes. And that's been known since the 50s.
1: What made them determine that?
0: They looked at the geology around Bermuda. They noticed strange circular underwater markings that were creating diameters. Something must have caused it. A volcano won't cause it. A volcano covers its evidence. But a cosmic impact doesn't. Like, to give you an idea, the impact that hit Hudson Bay, the projectiles that came from it, which were mainly ice, because the ice cap at Hudson Bay was 2 miles thick at the time.
1: Wow.
0: So most of what it created was ice shards. Those remains have been found, or should I say, the elliptical craters, and they're as far as the Carolinas, Georgia, Florida, in the ocean, over to Wyoming. All of these are equidistant from Hudson Bay. And the reason they're elliptical is they came in at a low angle. So these elliptical things, they're called the Carolina Bays, and the geologists say, oh, they're just lakes created by the wind. If you look at them from the air, these amazing lakes sit on top of each other, across each other, all pointing in the same direction, southeast. They have virtually no bank on the northern part, and they've got steep banks on the bottom part, showing that something skidded in at incredible speed and being ice, there's no trace.
1: George, do you think the moon was a shield for us?
0: The moon can be. It cops a hell of a lot of cosmic impacts. Its surface is all cosmic impacts. There are no volcanoes on the moon, which was believed for millennia.
1: Right.
0: Or other things. They're all crater impacts, so it's helped a lot.
1: I mean, all those objects could have hit us had the moon not captured it, right?
0: Yes, and we've had hundreds of objects hit us anyway. I recently finished a 4,700-page set of books on cosmic impacts, volcanic weather, everything that causes weather and causes destruction.
1: Now, was this going on, George, during an active solar system?
0: Yes, the solar system was already here. This is only 10,900 years ago.
1: Well, that's not long in space-time, that's for sure. So it could happen.
0: It's nothing.
1: It could happen again.
0: Some people are predicting they might show up in the 2030s. But it all depends on who you start counting from. To predict scientifically, you have to have patterns. And I'm one of the few people that looks at patterns in an archaeological way.
1: And what do you think?
0: I reckon since the dawn of this century, we've got a reasonable chance of asteroids or comets possibly coming very close to the Earth. God forbid, hitting the Earth. We don't know what size they are, whether they're just going to be 100-meter wide things or the next big one comes. But we have to keep an eye out for them.
1: What would it?
0: They've almost wiped us out lots of times.
1: What would it take to hit a city, not land in the ocean, but to hit on land to wipe out a city of the United States or someplace in Australia? How big?
0: How big? It could be less than half a kilometer.
1: Wow.
0: It would wipe out about 50 kilometers around it.
1: How deep would the crater be?
0: About 2 miles.
1: And the impact?
0: Until it gets filled up, it's still. Well, the impact would shake the Earth to begin with. You'd have massive tidal waves. And imagine playing in a bathtub and you're whooshing the water, which every kid used to do, and some adults might still do. It's like a big wave hitting the side of the bathtub. And that's just from a hand on one side of it pushing the water. And it's almost instant. But these have been happening since the dawn of time.
1: Would you
0: that's
1: say
0: what shaped
1: it's,
0: our geology.
1: Would you say it's an act of God?
0: A lot of people would say it's an act of God. I just call it an act of creation.
1: Or just bad luck, right?
0: Yeah, crappy luck. But the funny thing is, and I wrote this in a book I published in 2012 called When the Sky Fell Down, comets can also bring life to a planet, which does sound weird, because all a comet is a big mud ball. It's just a mass of mud and ice.
1: It's the theory of panspermia, isn't it?
0: Yes, but what I found before 72, and I wrote this 700-page history of cosmic impact over 1 mile at a time, 1 mile diameter at a time, the third oldest major impact was at Barberton in South Africa in 3,650 million years ago. And I thought, that's interesting. It's 60 miles wide. It's on the Greenstone Belt. They say it might have formed the Greenstone Belt. And I was going through books on biology to sort of flesh things out, and I discovered the oldest bacteria fossils are from Barberton, and they date from the same period. They're the oldest bacteria fossils. Because the advantage of traveling by comet, if you're a bacteria, is it protects you from cosmic radiation, and it's a stable temperature environment inside. So it's a perfect thing. As you said, it's panspermia.
1: And I'm sure planets like Mars, Jupiter, Venus, they've all been hit, haven't they?
0: Oh, yeah. When you look at Jupiter, you think of Shoemaker-Levy.
1: Yes.
0: Who died in Australia a few years ago. And in 1996, if I remember rightly, and my memory's going, I've written so many books I get everything confused. It was the first linear meteoric impact event ever recorded.
1: That's true.
0: As a row of meteorites hit the surface of Jupiter.
1: Hold on for a second, George. We're going to take a short break, but we'll be back to talk more about mass extinctions caused by comets and asteroids in just a moment on Coast to Coast AM.
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8: Showers drying up to mostly cloudy skies tonight. A low down of 51 with winds becoming northwest around 10 miles per hour. On Thursday, a bit warmer with a mix of sun and clouds. High temperatures back up to 68. Brief shower possible for Thursday afternoon. Northwest winds of 10 to 20. Thursday night becoming clear and cool. Low 49. Friday, sunny to partly cloudy with a small chance of a shower storm later in the day. High temperature about 70. Saturday, partly to mostly sunny. High 74, great start to the weekend. Sunday, partly cloudy with a chance of rain to the south. High temperature around 73. Monday, also at 73, though looking mostly sunny and nice. Tuesday, high 74. I'm 9 Storm Track meteorologist Jackson Garlock at AM 550, FM 99.9, WSAU.

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1: It's our buddy Paul Peterson from the Donna Reed Show. 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
3: Whether it's physical activity, obesity, diet, smoking, low on hormones, stress, sleep disorders, or your age can be supported by reducing inflammation and aiding the body to heal itself appropriately. 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

0: And welcome back, George Norrie, along with George Mitrovic, as we talk about his incredible life as an author in the paranormal world. George, living out in the Australia area, did you ever run into Russell Crowe, the actor?
1: No, I've never met him.
0: Great guy.
1: I liked Gladiator, though.
0: I met him here in California. He was a great guy. Still is. Of all the things that you've written, which is your favorite book?
1: That's one of the hardest questions around. Because I like all of them. I like my books on comets. I like my books on archaeology. I write about very odd archaeology, but all documented. What people might notice when they look at all my books, and it's over 180 of them, is that they've all got bibliographies, which means you can trace where the information comes from. A lot of books on these subjects don't have anything like that. You know, I like to show people that this is where the sources are for the information, so you can go exploring. I just regard my books as guidebooks. I mean, I've written more books on Bigfoot than you can poke a stick at. UFOs, I've written a few 700-page tomes. But there's one or two that I really enjoy. One, it was pre-Columbian River Explorers of North America. And it's full of maps, which makes it relatively expensive, but it's full of colour maps. And it shows all the Viking and Celtic and Roman and Cretan or Minoan and Chinese and lots of people and West African people who've traded with North America, who established colonies in North America. Like an interesting thing, which I always find it amazing, that the Bronze Age ended around 1500 BC.
0: Yeah.
1: Suddenly. It didn't sort of drift away. It just ended suddenly in Europe. The Minoan culture on the island of Crete basically wiped itself out in the same period. And they were the best seafarers in the world at the time. But the thing that they don't bother to teach is that all the copper mining in the Great Lakes, which is one of the richest sources of natural, pure, high-grade copper in the world, stopped. You can see why they abandoned the tools. They just dropped them. And the cultures of the Great Lakes mention that different people came up the Mississippi. They came down the St. Lawrence to get the copper, the trade for the copper. Because the domestic market in North America, yeah, they used a lot of copper, but not as much as what was mined. And just interestingly enough, every 1,000 years during one of our pluvial periods or wet periods, you could get a boat to go from Lake Michigan 2 miles to Lake Des Plaines, I think, and down the Illinois, then to Mississippi, then to the Gulf of Mexico, and home back to Europe or North Africa.
0: It's truly amazing.
1: It's just pretty amazing.
0: It really is.
1: And my books have got the sites of ruins. They've got lots of maps because I like information. I want people to hop in their car or whatever they want to drive or ride or fly and go to these different counties or villages that still have interesting structures, like the Falls of the Ohio. I collect data and I put it together. And in one small several mile length for the Falls of the Ohio, seven different reports were made of 2,000-year-old swords, other odd things, all in the same area. And sitting above it all is a massive stone fort. People underestimate the archaeology of North America and how magnificent it was. I mean, you just have to look at Cahokia.
0: I've been
1: large
0: there.
1: City.
0: Yeah.
1: Beautiful. Directly across from St. Louis.
0: Yep.
1: It's the biggest pyramid in North America, one of the biggest in the world, and its floor area or surface area, base surface area, is larger than the Great Pyramid of Cheops.
0: Cahokia Mounds.
1: All of these things. I wrote several books on, this is another book crowded with maps, which is a guide to archaeological sites and strange ruins and things of North America. So you could go, once again, to your local area because you didn't know about these things, or further out. There's so much you can learn. I mean, you can spend a lifetime just going around New Mexico.
0: Do you travel much, George? Do you travel much?
1: I only travel in books. The only trip I made my life was to Egypt last year. My wife wouldn't travel, so there are reasons for it.
0: Wow.
1: But I've traveled in books like it's going out of fashion. I live in books. I've got a huge library.
0: What do you think Bigfoot is?
1: Oh, good old Bigfoot. Bigfoot's three things. One is he's a big, furry, average 7 or 8 foot tall, with or without red eyes, forest creature. He's not just vegetarian. He leaves traces. He leaves fecal compounds. I'm not sure how we would describe that from where he's eaten and where he's deposited it later. But Bigfoot is also mentioned in the North American Indian legends, like the Wendigo and everything else, as being supernatural. So do we have two types of Bigfoot? One that's actually, and I'll tell you why I believe the first lot of Bigfoot is natural. The most common report about Bigfoot, and it sounds funny, but it's true. It's real, and it's too absurd not to be real. Randy and Andy are busy driving in the forest or the bush. They decide it's time to relieve themselves. So they get out, they relieve themselves. Next second, something is 8 foot high, blazing red eyes, throwing sticks, jumping, yelling, carrying on. It does not want them there. And that is standard anthropoid ape behavior because they were marking its territory. So that explains a lot of the forest ones. The Wendigo, pet.
0: And it could have killed them.
1: It could have if it wanted to. It's a funny thing. I've got very few records of Bigfoot that have been killed, and the people who did it buried the remains because they thought that they'd killed a human so they wouldn't get caught. Because what's amazing is you hear of people and they all say they've been shooting squirrels since they were knee-height of a grasshopper, and yet they always miss this nine-foot-tall thing 20 feet away. I find that hard to believe, or maybe their descriptions of how good they were finding it hard to believe.
0: It's generally, George, though, been able to evade humans, hasn't it?
1: Yes, it doesn't trust us at all. But it camouflages perfectly. The majority of reports mentions it's always never comes out past the tree line. It looks like a tree trunk sitting there. And they're very fast. One of the most amazing things about them is their amazingly almost supernatural fastness or speed when they do cross over. But remember, these things are pretty big. They've got pretty long leg structures, so they get a pretty good pace up anyway. But they're not the only...
0: Where do you think they live?
1: On every continent apart from Antarctica. Australia's got them. They're called Yowies and Yahoos. On the east coast of the US, some of them are called Yahoos as well and Yowies, which is really weird. Because you can't imagine Australia and the east coast of the United States communicating. And the majority of them live in heavily forested areas. It's ideal for them because they can they camouflage so well in it.
0: Are these called are these called Yetis in Asia?
1: The Yetis or Asmus. There are lots of names. Every culture virtually has its own. In England, they're called the Woodwows, the wild man of the woods, but he hasn't been seen for a while. The English tended to wipe out almost every native animal in the country over the years because of the small size and the large population. Because they have to live alongside us. It's funny when you look at maps, there are more Bigfoot reports around Los Angeles than there are in the north of California. Once again, another series of books with lots of maps. So as I said, I like maps. I like looking at maps and seeing where these things are. And somebody else once said, they asked me, they said, describe your maps of North America. And I said, well, look at the, I think it's called the 404 disappearing person map that wanders around. Well, the Bigfoot maps are on the same area. The East Coast and the West Coast, forested areas. Very rarely in the center where there's not much cover, but they are reported. And they said, oh, does that mean the Bigfoot are all killing these people and that's why they're written down as the 404 disappearing people? I said, I don't think so, but I'd hate to get one riled.
0: I had a story once, George, this person called me during open lines and said he was fishing near a small little creek and that he caught two trout. He turned around, and there's a Bigfoot standing behind him, looking at him and the fish. He's holding the two fish. He panicked, didn't know what to do, and he said he handed the two trout to the Bigfoot, which took them, looked at the man, and gave him one back and ran away with one. Do they think like that?
1: Yeah. There are quite often reports of that. One of my favorite Bigfoot stories is the story of Whistling Paddy from the 1940s and 50s in Tennessee.
0: What is that one?
1: And it was a large hairy humanoid, which were locals in the area, and they were all backwards. A lot of them were of American Indian descent. They weren't educated as such. They stayed in their own little communities. But this woman wrote it in the late 50s. And she remembers Whistling Paddy would come to the back door. They called him Whistling Paddy because he whistled. Why they called him Paddy, I've got no idea, but the entire community called him that. And he would quite often show up at the back door for potato peelings and things like that.
0: Yeah.
1: And then head off. They got used to each other because it knew they weren't going to hurt him. And they knew generally he wasn't going to hurt them. Vada told the children to get inside before sunset, before Whistling Paddy comes out. And I've since found several reports over the years from different places around the world where Bigfoot are renowned for whistling, as well as making horrendous noises that terrified people.
0: We've had stories of them throwing rocks at houses and things like that. Have you heard those?
1: Yes. Rocks at houses, rocks at cars, attacking cars. They get, if they think you're going to take their territory, they'll just do what generally a large ape will do, which is give you immediate warning that you've got to go. Now.
0: Are they also what we used to call the abominable snowman?
1: Yeah, same thing. The Abominable Snowman was just a 1920s name that was developed by, I can't remember, some English colonel in the Himalayas for the Yeti. But it's a name that stuck.
0: Which had white fur, right?
1: Yeah, well, there are reports of white ones, even in the States. For a while there, I thought maybe they were doing what jackrabbits and the Arctic fox do in the winter. They go white.
0: That's a good point.
1: And I've also found white ones during the summer in some places. But who's to say they're not both different types?
0: What about families? Do they migrate in families?
1: I reckon they migrate up and down north to south. They're a migratory species. They've been recorded with children. They've been recorded with female partners, with all the female characteristics we expect of a large ape.
0: What do you think of the 1967 Patterson-Gimlin film? Have you seen that?
1: Yeah, I've seen it. I still agree with it. I don't regard it as fake.
0: You do not?
1: No, I don't. Well, I've heard lots of rumors about people finding Bigfoot costumes and all the rest of it, but there's something about it, it moves too freely. Whereas you put a huge costume like that on a person, they'd be lucky to clump along like it's nobody's business.
0: That's a good point. Stay with us, George. We're going to take some phone calls when we come back, and we'll chat a little bit more about the extinction events that you've been looking at as well.
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6: Signatures from both leaders. I'm Sue Guzman, Fox News. President Trump and the leader of Iran signing off on a memorandum of understanding that will lead to a ceasefire with Iran and begin nuclear talks.
7: It will end the naval blockade. It will reopen the Strait of Hormuz for at least 60 days. After that, there will be future talks as far as the future of what this will mean. And it potentially could be toll-free after that. According to the Iranians, at least, this deal will lift sanctions off the selling of Iranian oil. The U.S. will help develop, quote, at least $300 billion for the reconstruction and economic development of the Islamic Republic of Iran. And President Trump also addressing the war that has been breaking out in Lebanon between the IDF and Hezbollah. President Trump putting new pressure on Israel, saying that he does not believe the Israelis are doing enough.
6: Fox's Alex Hogan. Meanwhile, the Prime Minister of Pakistan on X claims the MOU goes into effect immediately, with Iran opening the Strait of Hormuz and the U.S. lifting the naval blockade. Democrat U.S. Senator Jean Shaheen accused President Trump of offering Iran concession after concession, as she put it, for next to nothing in return. War Secretary Pete Hegseth has arrived in Brussels, Belgium, where he's meeting with NATO defense ministers. Says the goal of the meeting is for NATO to get back to NATO 3.0.
8: NATO 3.0 is post-Cold War recognition that it needs to go back to a real hardline military alliance that has real military capabilities capable of deterring right here on the continent and taking the lead for the conventional defense.
6: Hegseth says President Trump's goal is to make the U.S. military defense even stronger. And the confirmation process of President Trump's nominee to head the nation's intelligence agencies is on hold. He halted the Senate hearings Wednesday and urged the Senate to renew the Foreign Intelligence Surveillance Act, which has been stalled in Congress. 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
6: Tropical Cyclone Arthur, the first named storm of the 2026 Atlantic hurricane season, making landfall on the Texas Gulf Coast Wednesday morning, bringing lots of rainfall and the threat of flooding. Fox 26 Houston's McKenna Earnhardt.
12: I am in Clute, Texas, where Clute saw a little over 8 inches of rain in just about 2 hours. And the result of that, it's this. Driving around, my photographer and I, we did see some slight flooded roadways, cars still able to pass through. Though only about an inch of water, and the problem was the ditches fill up with water and those flow into the parking lots and onto the roadways. It's really not that deep. I walked in it and it's about up to my ankles, so it's not too bad anymore. It's slowly going down.
6: The New York Knicks will celebrate their NBA title win with a ticker tape parade in New York City today.
13: New York City Mayor Zoran Mamdani says the parade to honor the NBA champion New York Knicks could turn out to be the largest parade in the city's history. Despite winning championships in 1970 and 1973, it will be the first ticker tape parade ever for the Knicks. Then Mayor John Lindsay, who had reined in the parades, instead held smaller ceremonies for the team. This year's parade will begin in Lower Manhattan and make its way through the Canyon of Heroes to City Hall, where Mayor Mamdani will present the team with keys to the city. Security will be tight and include screenings. NYPD officials say 10,000 officers will be deployed, the largest such deployment for any planned event in city history. In New York City, Tanya J. Powers, Fox News.
6: Apple CEO Tim Cook says prices are going up for Apple products. He tells the Wall Street Journal that the increase is necessary to offset the surging cost of memory and storage chips. The cost, the result, he says, of skyrocketing demands from artificial intelligence companies that have sent the price sky high. Cook wouldn't say when the price hike is expected. Apple is expected to release new products come September. I'm Sue Guzman. This is Fox News.
14: Showers drying up to mostly cloudy skies tonight. A low down of 51 with winds becoming northwest around 10 miles per hour. On Thursday, a bit warmer with a mix of sun and clouds. High temperatures back up to 68. Brief shower possible for Thursday afternoon. Northwest winds of 10 to 20. Thursday night becoming clear and cool. Low 49. Friday, sunny to partly cloudy with a small chance of a shower storm later in the day. High temperature about 70. Saturday, partly to mostly sunny. High 74, great start to the weekend. Sunday, partly cloudy with a chance of rain to the south. High temperature around 73. Monday, also at 73, though looking mostly sunny and nice. Tuesday, high 74. I'm 9 Storm Track meteorologist Jackson Garlock at AM 550, FM 99.9, WSAU.

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1: You're part of the show this hour. We're going to take your calls with George Mitrovic as we talk about Bigfoot, strange things, and mass extinction events right here on Coast to Coast. Let's talk about Ghost Bed for a moment and how to stay cool in the summertime. 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
2: 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I found a way out, and on the way, I've proved a few things. People who are struggling, people who don't have enough money to enjoy life, don't want to be like that. They don't want to live that way. We just never had anyone to show us how to stop thinking like a poor person. Stop slaving away for a paycheck and take

0: And welcome back, George Norrie, along with George Mitrovic. George, what would happen if a couple of these large comets hit the planet at the same time? Could they destroy the entire planet?
1: Probably not. Planet's pretty big. And its own mass would help protect it, but that would cause massive surface destruction, literally. What's one quote? A one-mile impact is devastating regionally. A 50 to 100-mile impact is civilization-ending. And a 300-mile impact like Hudson Bay rewrites the planet.
0: What's more devastating, George, a landmass impact or water?
1: The landmass impacts caused huge fires. We've found them in the mudslides and things like that. But I think for immediate impact, the massive tidal waves would wipe out everything. That's why we've got mammoths frozen in mud, from the tidal waves.
0: Some were,
1: as you said before, snap frozen.
0: Flash frozen, eating with the... They had food in their mouths when they were frozen, right?
1: Yeah, flowers and oak leaves and elm leaves and everything from a standard savanna climate that we're very familiar with. But that one hit, they were flicked 24.5 degrees north.
0: All right, let's go to the phones.
1: Which didn't help them.
0: Sue in North Carolina to get us going east of the Rockies. Hi, Sue.
2: Hi, George. How you doing?
0: We're doing well.
2: Happy birthday to good old Art Bell.
0: Yes, sir.
2: Yeah, I remember him. Listen, been listening ever since, you know?
0: Yep.
2: But anyway, yeah, I was wondering, when they, this is really interesting. This is really, really terrific. When it comes to AI and everything, could AI predict and help us with comets, asteroids, tell us the real lowdown, you know, on the Bigfoot and all that? Would AI be able to really, you know, set us straight?
0: What's the science behind AI when it comes to impacts? What do you think, George?
1: All AI is it interprets what data you've got. And Sue, thank you for your compliment earlier. I'm really chuffed about it, and I'm glad you're enjoying it. The more information we give, the more AI can work out. Like, I write books that are hundreds and hundreds and hundreds of pages, and there are hundreds of them. So there's so much data you can play with that most people in a lifetime never get to see. Yes, we can use it, and use it far more efficiently. Thank you, Sue.
0: Appreciate that. Wildcard line, Cornelius in Alexandria, Louisiana. Hello there, Mr. White.
3: Hey there, George and George. We're talking to the two Georges tonight.
0: Yes, you are.
3: Is George from Australia or Britain?
0: Australia.
3: Britain?
0: Australia.
3: Oh, he is from Australia. But I love, George, when you have these guys with accents and stuff. So I love your accent. I trained with some Aussies. They were MPs. And those Aboriginals, boy, they were something to talk to. So, George, my question for you, and thank you for Ariel. He's the angel of coast, George. That's what Ruthie calls Ariel, the call screener. George, I'm going to bring up two things. And I don't know if George, both of y'all knew this. There was a Bayou Bigfoot spotted last month here and stuff. And I don't know if you've ever been to Louisiana. We've got a lot of Indian mounds called Poverty Point, and they date back thousands of years. So you were right about that. The Vikings, Romans, and all like that was here in North America. But my question for you, Tom Horn used to come on the show, so I don't know if you know who Tom Horn is, but he said Apophis, it's a big, huge comet or meteor, and it's headed this way in around 2029. It's supposed to hit or come between the moon and us and cause massive tidal waves and different things, or 2036. So my question for you, George, is have you ever heard of Apophis? And do

0: you know anything about this. God bless you, George and Georgie, and God bless America.
1: Well, we've talked about Apophis on the program before, George. Have you been following that story?
2: I've read of Apophis, and there are quite a few others. Some Graham Hancock has got his money on. And thanks, Cornelius, for a really interesting question. It's important to bring these things up. He's bringing up the concept, I think, of the Leonid meteors hitting the Earth in that time. But basically, it's like a lottery, you know, or actually, it's like a bingo call. You don't know which balls are going to come up till they come up. It might not be a cluster of them. It might be one lone rogue one.
1: But when they come up in a big way.
2: Yes, that's a thing. But
1: is there anything that scares you about these mass extinction events?
2: No. And I'll state this little quote of mine I like. We live on a planet with a violent past. Understanding that past isn't fear. It's preparation.
1: Could we survive another comet?
2: We survived it before.
1: How so?
2: We survived lots. We survived the mass extinctions of 78,000 BC, where only 1,000 humans were left on the planet after Mount Tambor in Indonesia erupted. We survived multiple mass extinctions over the entire term of human life on Earth. Yeah, it's just part of how a planet evolves. Reacts or adapts, I think, is the better pair of words for it. Some of us will survive. And it's ultimately luck.
1: Next up, let's go to Aaron in Fountain Valley, California. Welcome. Hello, Aaron.
3: Hello. Thanks for this great program and for accepting George Norrie and Tommy and Iasius and my call. By the way, you're extremely funny. That's my relatively pertinent Christopher Walken impersonation. But anyway, aside from that, there are two Whites and two Georges. I'm Aaron White, and I just wanted to say it's interesting about Cuba and the pyramids off the coast of the West. And I wanted to know what your thoughts are on that. 2,000 feet below sea level?
1: What do you think of that, George? Go ahead.
2: Thanks for calling. They were first photographed in a sonar manner, I think in 1966, 1967, by a Polish lady and her husband. And I haven't seen any further work on them since then, just rehashing of the original discovery. 2,000 feet is a lot of feet. But in an area as volcanically unstable as near Cuba, anything's possible. You know, we have mountain ranges rising up. Like, for instance, Lake Titicaca in Peru. If you look at it, you'll see all the mountains aside onto it. Yeah, and it's also got fresh water. No, sorry, salt water, seahorses in it. Now, you try and get me to understand how seahorses got up to a tilted lake, which is, what, over 7,000 feet up, without it being raised to that level. And we have huge movements of things on this planet. Did that help you at all?
1: Everything you say, George, helps us.
2: Yeah, because knowledge is power. We need to know all these things. It's hard for everyone to do it. Everyone's busy.
1: Let's go next to Taylor in Burlington, Iowa. Hi, Taylor.
4: Hey, George number one and George number two. Before we begin, real quick, normally I'd ask the question, but can I sing happy birthday to Art Bell on the air?
1: Save that for another day, okay?
4: Alrighty. Okay, and George, too, what prompted you to write your books, a lot of your books?
1: 185 of them, George.
2: Yeah, I've published 30 on Monsters of North America since Christmas. And now I'm rewriting. It's going to be about 70 books in total, state by state. I'm curious about things. And I like researching things. Because as I said earlier, all my books have got bibliographies, which means they all come from published works, scientific publications, the research of other people. They all get acknowledged. They've all put their work towards one small part of a theory. And I gather it all up. It's like cooking a stew. You've got to just be careful what you put there and suddenly see what comes out of it.
1: What determines the subject matter of the book when you write it?
2: I've been known to stop writing a book in the middle of it and start a new one on something else. Then I finish that one and go back to the set I was working on. But my brain is just mad. It does these things.
1: It never stops, does it?
2: It doesn't stop. At 2 o'clock in the morning, I'll be working out how to publish or change in something. But that's it. My cat keeps me company, and I keep thinking of different books and different things, and I know they'll show up because my brain does that.
1: What kind of cat?
2: I've usually got a few in advance.
1: What kind of cat do you have, George?
2: She's an Australian Mist. She's the rarest cat in the world.
1: Are they fluffy?
2: And she's beautiful. No, she looks like a fat Siamese with tabby markings, but the build of a Burmese. She's all muscle and big, but not huge. It's not short hair.
1: And I bet,
2: very smart cat.
1: I bet she's feisty, isn't she?
2: Oh, yes.
1: Let's go to Allie, plenty of spirit. Allie in Tennessee. Gay Allie, go ahead.
5: Hello. Hi, George.
1: Hi.
5: Hey.
2: Hello, Allie.
5: Hey there, George. I'm going to talk a little bit about, you were talking about the abominable snowman and that video out in the 70s of the Bigfoot.
1: Yeah.
5: And everything like that. Well, I live on like 60 acres in the middle of Appalachian Mountains in East Tennessee. And I know for a fact they exist because I have built up rapport and trust with them over the past 4 years. And I actually have photographs of them. I would actually like to email them to you. It's wild. I wanted to know, do you think they're interdimensional beings? Isn't that what, why nobody ever like finds a body or anything like that?
1: That's been a possible question, George. Are they interdimensional or they come from other areas?
2: Some are, and a lot aren't. The ones that the Amerindians called the Wendigo and others, they're interdimensional. And they're basically all the folk tales about them. They're nasty and they're deadly. The average forest Bigfoot isn't. He'd rather get away from you or you leave quickly than interfere with you. And if you want something really strange, in 1954 in France, during a huge, huge UFO flap, there were 9 small Bigfoot sightings. I thought, what? What's that got to do with anything? In 1968, in Pennsylvania, there were big Bigfoot sightings in conjunction with UFOs. That was before Star Wars in 1975. We've got to allow for a lot of different types of the same thing. Is one disguised as the other one? Is one the natural creature here? I was mentioning a tale, my favorite Bigfoot tale from Tennessee, about Whistling Paddy. Does your Bigfoot whistle?
1: You never know.
2: Hello?
1: I'm with you, George. Go ahead.
2: I was talking to the lady.
1: She's gone.
2: Yeah, she's gone. Oh, dear.
1: Next up, let's go to Stephanie in Minneapolis. Hello, Steph. Go ahead.
6: Hey, how are you guys doing? Am I dealing with 2 Georges, right?
1: Yeah, 2 Georges. George 1 and George
2: 2. The price of 1.
6: Mr. Norrie, how about that? I apologize. I didn't get to see who the guest was for your second half tonight. I didn't have 2 questions. I have a question. I'm also sitting here with my daughter who's just now, like, actually learning about you. She's seen you on TV. Kudos. Awesome stuff. You know what I mean? But the actual question is for me, and it's kind of aside from what you guys are talking about, but it's not. But when it comes to terms of spirituality, right, George Norrie, okay, this is really for you, okay?
1: All right.
6: I mean, where do you lie with this stuff? You know what I mean? Like, I know, and everyone's awesome. Like the abominable snowman thing, all that. Everyone's got their awesome stuff. You know what I mean? But like, even where I'm at right now, like my daughter's here with me, my man. Like, we've actually had a phenomenon of spiritual contact. Like, it's weird. Like, stuff's happened. Though. Like, we've staged the house, kind of stuff like that. But I mean, like, do you follow it as a religious thing, or like, where do you guys go with this stuff? You know?
1: Well, I don't follow it as a religion, but I'm very, very in tune with what's going on in the world and outside of the world. And if you ask me if I'm a believer, in many of these cases, yes, I am. UFOs, the afterlife, spirits, all those kinds. How about you, George?
2: I would have to agree with you, George. There's too much for us not to underestimate. There's so much in this wonderful planet, this wonderful solar system, this wonderful universe we live in. There's a spirituality of just being with your pet cat. That love and that friendship, that's spirituality. And my cat's never been near a church. And then you embrace it with other people and other researchers. And a spirituality is universal. And I think that's what we all say, it's love. Does that help you at all?
1: Interesting take. Ted in Texas. Let's squeeze you in, Ted. Go ahead.
7: Hey, good morning, King George and Curious George. I've got a quick question for each of you. Curious George, I recall in school they taught us that the biggest asteroid strike was in the Yucatan. And so my question for you is about that. And King George, you know, in 2002, Mark Klein discovered the NARS 8400 machine at AT&T in San Francisco. That was a NSA machine for listening to all the phone calls they had tapped off a trunk line. Do you think Palantir continues to do that sort of work?
1: You never know. Technology's gotten even bigger. And the asteroid that wiped out the dinosaurs, how many years ago was that, George?
2: 66 million years. It left the crater 60 miles across, and it was nothing compared to the size of the Cuba crater, which was next to it, which was 500 miles across, or three other craters, which are in a row from them, ending up with the Shiva crater in the Indian Ocean. And one of those craters, the central uplift in West Africa, was Mount Kilimanjaro. Enormous impacts.
1: What would that sound like, George, when it hit the planet? Would you hear it all over the place?
2: You would hear it across the entire planet.
1: Wow.
2: Before you went deaf. That's five enormous impacts. I mean, for Mount Kilimanjaro to be an impact, to be a central uplift.
1: We'll be back in a moment with George Mitrovic and wrap things up on Coast to Coast AM.
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5: Showers drying up to mostly cloudy skies tonight. A low down of 51 with winds becoming northwest around 10 miles per hour. On Thursday, a bit warmer with a mix of sun and clouds. High temperatures back up to 68. Brief shower possible for Thursday afternoon. Northwest winds of 10 to 20. Thursday night becoming clear and cool. Low 49. Friday, sunny to partly cloudy with a small chance of a shower storm later in the day. High temperature about 70. Saturday, partly to mostly sunny. High 74, great start to the weekend. Sunday, partly cloudy with a chance of rain to the south. High temperature around 73. Monday, also at 73, though looking mostly sunny and nice. Tuesday, high 74. I'm 9 Storm Track meteorologist Jackson Garlock at AM 550. 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

0: And welcome back to our final segment with George Mitrovic as we talk about mass extinctions, Bigfoot. Is there a subject, George, you would not touch?
1: I don't write about ghosts or poltergeists.
0: You do not? Why not?
1: Because I've got too many other things to do.
0: Huh.
1: It's really hard to find proofs like footprints and that for ghosts and poltergeists. I've read numerous reports on them over the years. I've got a huge library that's got lots of reports of them. You have to be selective, which sounds weird coming from me, in what you choose to research.
0: Are you a believer in life after death?
1: I don't know. I'll wait till I get there.
0: Well, otherwise, I used to tell people, if there is, you'll know about it when you die. If there isn't, who cares?
1: Yeah. I don't know, but I'll leave it open because I'm not the knowledge source of the universe. So I like to think I am at times, but I'm not. I'm just an old bloke trying to write books and keep themselves busy.
0: Would you consider yourself spiritual?
1: Yeah. I love people. I help the poor. I don't want to sound like I'm boasting. I do the things I'd like to do when I can afford to do them. I believe it's a human's right to help people when they're down and out. It's a human's right to help them when they need money for food or rent or whatever.
0: Sure.
1: Or just a hand up. And to be an example to them that you can do it, you can do anything. And it takes a lot of effort at times, and it still has to be done.
0: Let's go to the phones. Let's go to Denver in Jackson, Mississippi to get us started. Hi, Denver.
2: Thank you, George, for this opportunity to speak on Coast.
0: Sure.
2: I'd like to send a shout-out to all the fathers for Father's Day coming up, and shout-out to Yvonne in North Carolina and one of my karate students in Jackson, Mississippi, Reggie. But what I'd like to talk about is Raleigh Martin Cena, Bigfoot on the mothership. He was abducted, been on Coast a few times when Ardell was the commentator.
0: Right.
2: He said that the aliens told him that they use Bigfoot for collecting data here on Earth. You know, so Bigfoot must be very intelligent, you know. And the guest was saying that he had seen Bigfoot around the flying saucers a lot. So this must be a connection there, you know.
0: What about Bigfoot being an extraterrestrial, George? What do you think?
1: Well, that was the part I was mentioning earlier about them being as little feet, as I call them, in France. There are 9 sightings of a UFO landing and a ramp comes out and a little fella comes out. But it was still covered in fur with huge eyes. And then in 1968, it went totally mad around Uniontown in Pennsylvania. A lot of reactions and ruckus there between Bigfoots from a flying saucer that landed again. And then since then, they're not that rare. They're not as common as the Gray reports or things like that, but they're not a rarity. They're all part of it. And the funny thing is, those other sightings were before 1975 when Star Wars came out and Chewbacca appeared.
0: Yep. Are we still getting major Bigfoot reports?
1: There are constant Bigfoot reports now because people aren't that afraid to start mentioning them, but there are a lot less people bothering to write them into books. I got into an argument with a person a few months ago and they said, you haven't seen a Bigfoot, so why do you write about it? And I say, I write about them because otherwise your sighting of Bigfoot will never be known by anybody. He wasn't happy. I didn't care.
0: Next up, let's go to Jay in Alabama, east of the Rockies. Hi, Jay.
3: Hello, George and George. Hi.
1: Hello, Jay.
3: Hello. I believe panspermia actually did happen. Because if not, the Earth would just be a big solid rock with a lot of water on it. But my question is, God made humans. Who made dinosaurs?
0: I think
1: Mummy and Daddy dinosaurs.
0: Through God. God made it all, I think. What do you think of that, George?
1: It's all adaptation of life forms. If they're not suitable, they die out. If they are suitable, they keep adapting. George, and we came along much, much later.
0: Speculate on what would have happened to humans had that 65-million-year-old comet not hit the asteroid, not hit the planet.
1: There are some theories in some groups stating that the reptilians, which we hear about, are actually descended from the dinosaurs. Others say that the dinosaurs would have kept adapting, which I prefer a term. I don't quite believe in evolution because you have to adapt to survive. If you don't adapt, you're gone. Mind you, I don't know what Tyrannosaurus would do with the short arms and not very prehensile hands, but maybe they would have eventually developed a humanoid or hominoid type of dinosaurs. Technically, they weren't reptiles either. They're giant chickens.
0: Do you think every kind of species on the planet died during that 65-million-year period?
1: No, a lot of the aquatic species survived.
0: And birds.
1: Which are also related to the dinosaurs, but the birds managed to escape. Where to or how? I've got no idea. But they survived, and a lot of the aquatic ones survived, and the alligators, caimans, and crocodiles survived. It was basically the huge ones that needed a hell of a lot of food, because you imagine after the forest fires after that impact,
0: oh my gosh,
1: there'd be nothing for them to eat.
0: Probably,
1: there's always simple answers to these things.
0: Probably burned for months, I would guess.
1: They burnt for years, according to the geology.
0: Years? Wow.
1: Years. And the remains of gigantic forest fires in Canada and in the States are huge. They burnt for years.
0: Next up, let's go to Walter in Massachusetts. Hey, Walt, go ahead.
4: Hey, George. How you doing?
0: Good to have you.
4: Hey, George, too. Good day to you.
1: Hello, Walter.
4: Hey, I got kind of like one question, but kind of two. Could Earth somehow be going to another ice age? And if not, could we be like another Mars?
0: What do you think of that?
1: The odds are another ice age. My research, and I just finished publishing 4,700 pages on climatic variations that were not caused by man for the history of the Earth and still aren't caused by man, but some political groups like to use that for their own advantage. Ice ages can take only 50 years to form.
0: That's all?
1: Which most people think it'll take ages? No. 50 years. Two generations, and they're back again. And with an ice age, you get lowered sea levels as the ice caps go up. But remember, the ice age wasn't across the entire surface of the Earth. What was very misunderstood over many years was the polar ice mass was centered on Hudson Bay. So North America in that part, from Georgia upwards, was the actual North Pole ice mass. And that's something a lot of people have trouble getting their mind around, which means everything underneath it was not ice affected.
0: You'd mentioned earlier that you'd been to Egypt last year. What did you think of the pyramids?
1: Loved them. I love Egypt. It was a life dream.
0: And what is your speculation on how they built it?
1: They're 2.5 tons on average each. You build a ramp. You build something like Herodotus said, they use something that we would describe as a kangaroo crane. I mean, really, I disregard them as a great stack of blocks put together. When you compare them to places like Baalbek in Lebanon, where the stones are 1,600 tons each.
0: It's amazing.
1: And the quarry is 1.5 miles from the Temple of Baal, which later became the Temple of Jupiter.
0: They knew something, there, George. They knew something.
1: They knew things. They knew lots of things. And that's what I like about archaeology. I find all these things they knew. You know, I write very simple books for most people to understand. I don't write academic works. I want people to read my books and say, I didn't know that, I didn't know that, I didn't know that, I didn't know that. And that's even my books on archaeology and stuff like that. Because this planet and what we are capable of is amazing. Never put yourselves down in the grand scheme of things. We are important. Our fellow people are important, and we can accomplish miracles. Sorry, I'm getting a little carried away there.
0: Yeah. First-time caller Alton is with us in Fayetteville, North Carolina. Hey, Alton.
5: Hey, how's it going?
0: Good to have you. Go ahead.
5: This is a question for both of you, Georges. In the movie Armageddon, you know, NASA, they've made a team to send to try to destroy the asteroid or meteorite.
0: Yep.
5: Do you think this a real-life possibility that they could get a team to do that? And if so, do you think the government would allow it, or do you think they would just wait to see what happens after the impact?
0: I think there is a plan. We have a near-Earth department that has been studying what to do with an asteroid that may be coming in, whether we blow it up with a nuke or try to send astronauts on it to set some explosives or even try to move it with a laser. What do you think, George?
1: All of those things have been considered, and the near-Earth approach department, I can't remember its exact name, is set up specifically to track asteroids and comets, all planetary objects, because even one the size of a Volkswagen can cause immeasurable damage. But no, we have people looking for them. And I'm sure they've already worked out a plan, like in Armageddon, to blast the thing out of existence.
0: Would they tell us, George, if one was headed this way, or would they just keep it quiet and let it hit?
1: They normally tell us. Quite often there are little broadcasts that somebody's coming along into Earth orbit, you know, where some come between the Earth and the Moon, and in space that's just actually here. And we do get warned. The big ones, they might not warn. You might see a whole lot of rocket ships heading off from a base near Washington. And there goes the government.
0: How would they warn us? Through programs like mine, or what would they say?
1: Programs like yours. These days, you could almost do it by Seek Shelter on your phone. Our phones are all interconnected.
0: Like one of those emergency alerts?
1: Yeah, the emergency alerts, the same as, like in Australia, we get bushfire alerts.
0: Right.
1: Quite common. They just tell us, move out of this area. This area is burning, if you haven't noticed already, and move to this area.
0: We get lots of weather alerts.
1: The technology is here.
0: Yeah. Do you know what an amber alert is?
1: That's usually a child kidnapping.
0: Exactly. We get those on our phone, too.
1: Yeah, they're important. And I post them on Facebook if I get Facebook about missing children. I don't care where in the world it is, because I've got followers all over the world.
0: Can you imagine?
1: Somebody might be able to help.
0: Can you imagine what social media would light up with if something like that was coming our way? My gosh.
1: And how many people might not believe it?
0: Well, that's an interesting take right there. How many might not believe it?
1: Yes. We're humans. We're liable to do anything.
0: You can't believe everything you hear on social media.
1: Yeah, a lot of people do.
0: What is your recommendation to people, George, beyond your books?
1: If you're not, study.
0: If something's coming.
1: Study what you look at. If you're not sure about something you look at, use Google View. And if that thing you're looking at that looks great only appears on Facebook, Instagram, sorry, if it hasn't got a museum reference or a zoological reference or some established reference, I'm not posting it.
0: What are the odds of an impact happening during our lifetime?
1: Well, Hancock reckons it's going to be 2033. That's less than 10 years. That's a few years. Yeah, easy. If you're, I don't know how old you are. I'm 71.
0: I'm about your age, a little older.
1: Yeah. But there are also odds that it might not happen. The things might just miss, and we're all worried for nothing. I'd rather stay on the positive side, but be prepared.
0: What's your next book, George?
1: I need to finish this set of 60 books on monsters of North America.
0: Come on back on the program when you're done, okay?
1: I'll be happy to. I really enjoyed tonight. Enjoy. Thank you for the questions from outside and the people. And I hope people learned something from it.
0: Absolutely. Thank you, George. George Mitrovic, website linked up at coasttocoastam.com through his Facebook page. For Dan Galante, Uriel Blackshear, Tom Danheiser, Sue Trikas, Lex Lonehood, Sean Ladasor, Alec Fernandez, Stephanie Smith, Tim Benal, George Knapp, and Richard Serrett. I'm George Norrie, somewhere out there on Coast to Coast AM. We'll see you on our next edition. Until then, be safe, everyone.

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9: An agreement with Iran. I'm Ted Lindner, Fox News. President Trump back in D.C. after attending the G7 summit, and that's where he signed the temporary ceasefire agreement between the U.S. and Iran. Fox's Alex Hogan with more.
10: Iran also confirming that it has signed the deal as well, so we're also learning more about the details of the agreement. It will end the naval blockade, reopen the Strait of Hormuz toll-free for 60 days, so there will be more talks to take place to determine the next steps after that. It calls for Iran to dilute its highly enriched uranium. It would lift sanctions on Iran. The U.S. will help develop, quote, at least $300 billion for the reconstruction and economic development of the Islamic Republic of Iran. And President Trump multiple times reiterated the argument that the money is not coming from the U.S.
11: It's not our money. It's their money. And we froze it at a certain point in time. I guess we're going to have to give it back.
10: This agreement will kick off 60 more days of future negotiations.
9: Meantime, a Senate hearing to confirm U.S. Attorney for the Southern District of New York, Jay Clayton, as Director of National Intelligence postponed Wednesday. This after President Trump ordered him not to appear. Senate Minority Leader Chuck Schumer reacting.
12: Every action he takes undercuts our safety for his own ridiculous, sometimes even indiscernible political motivation.
9: Clayton's nomination came after President Trump faced bipartisan backlash for his decision to appoint Federal Housing Finance Agency head Bill Pulte as acting director of national intelligence. And that $400 million luxury jet that Qatar gifted to the U.S. a year ago has been completely refurbished to become the new interim Air Force One. President Trump reportedly considered making the first flight on the new jet. His trip to Mount Rushmore in South Dakota next month is part of celebrations for America's 250th birthday. 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
9: Well, the massive run on beer in Boston, pushing local pubs to the limit, all thanks to visiting soccer fans from Scotland who are in town for the World Cup.
18: Scottish soccer fans are having a good time watching the FIFA World Cup. Maybe too much of a good time. Sam Adams says its Boston tap room ran out of its signature lager because the Tartan Army drank it dry after Scotland's 1-0 win over Haiti on Saturday. The company had to schedule an emergency delivery just to keep up. And Sam Adams wasn't the only one. Hennessy's Bar downtown says it tripled its St. Patrick's Day sales and sold out of beer altogether on Sunday night. Hopefully the bars are stocking up. Scotland is next scheduled to play Morocco and Foxborough Friday night. Tom Rigotti, Fox News.
9: Folks are under a tropical storm warning in southeast Texas. That warning stretching into Louisiana. Across the region, people spent much of Wednesday getting ready for what could be a long stretch of heavy rain, strong winds, as well as rising water. Fox Weather's Katie Byrne has more from Port Arthur, Texas.
20: Cities like Port Arthur opened sandbagging sites to help residents protect their homes. And Port Arthur Mayor Charlotte Moses urged people to take the storm seriously, but not to panic, saying now is the time to prepare.
21: We've issued a disaster declaration, and that just means in preparation of anything that happens, strong winds, gusty winds, flooding, whatever it is, I've put those things in place so that we can recover. We're not calling for an evacuation.
20: Forecasters say this system could drop several inches of rain across parts of the region. And at the same time, persistent onshore winds will keep pushing Gulf water toward the coast, raising that threat of coastal flooding. We've already seen just how quickly floodwaters can turn dangerous. In Port Arthur, Texas, Katie Byrne, Fox Weather.
9: Since the weekend, flooding's claimed two lives in Texas, overwhelmed roads and left dozens of cars underwater. Stay up to date with the latest on the storm. Make sure you have the Fox Weather app. I'm Ted Lindner. 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
22: Showers drying up to mostly cloudy skies tonight. A low down of 51 with winds becoming northwest around 10 miles per hour. On Thursday, a bit warmer with a mix of sun and clouds. High temperatures back up to 68. Brief shower possible for Thursday afternoon. Northwest winds of 10 to 20. Thursday night becoming clear and cool. Low 49. Friday, sunny to partly cloudy with a small chance of a shower storm later in the day. High temperature about 70. Saturday, partly to mostly sunny. High 74, great start to the weekend. Sunday, partly cloudy with a chance of rain to the south. High temperature around 73. Monday, also at 73, though looking mostly sunny and nice. Tuesday, high 74. I'm 9 Storm Track meteorologist Jackson Garlock at AM 550, FM 99.9, WSAU.
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0: from the City of Angels near the Pacific Ocean. Good morning, good evening, wherever you may be across the nation, around the world. I'm George Norrie. This is Coast to Coast AM. Happy birthday to the late Art Bell. He'd be 81 years old today. Later tonight, mass extinctions. Here's what's happening. President Donald Trump's proposed Iran agreement is drawing sharp criticism from some of his strongest supporters who argue the deal towards Tehran rewards them before it has fully been dismantling its nuke program. The 14-point framework agreement unveiled on Wednesday establishes an immediate ceasefire between the United States and Iran, with key provisions including the reopening of the Strait of Hormuz, the removal of the U.S. naval blockade, temporary waivers allowing Iranian oil exports, access to frozen Iranian assets, and a commitment to negotiate a final agreement within 60 days. The framework also outlines a proposed economic reconstruction package reportedly worth at least $300 billion, which the president says we're not paying for, and includes Iran's renewed pledge not to pursue nuke weapons. Tom Danheiser has more. Tom, what do you got for us?
1: Well, the leaders of the U.S. and Iran have signed an initial peace deal aiming to end the war, allowing it to immediately take effect. The agreement includes, among other items, the U.S. terminating all types of sanctions on Iran. But the issue of Iran's nuclear program, the main reason the U.S. had for the conflict, is still to be negotiated over an extended 60-day period. Tehran confirmed the Iranian President Masoud Pezeshkian also signed the document on Wednesday. Iran's parliamentary speaker and key negotiator Mohammad Bagher Ghalibaf told state media his distrust of the U.S. remained and Iran's finger is on the trigger. Ghalibaf saying, if the enemy does not understand the language of logic, we'll enter again with the language of power. A hard copy of the initial deal, called a Memorandum of Understanding, was signed by Trump during a state dinner hosted by French President Emmanuel Macron at the Palace of Versailles. The text says the U.S. and Iran will commit to negotiating and achieving the final deal in a maximum of 60 days, extendable with mutual consent. On the nuclear question, the agreement says Iran reaffirms that it shall not procure or develop nuclear weapons, which was Trump's number one condition ever since the start of the war. The memo also says that Iran's enriched uranium will be downblended, meaning diluted, on site under the auspices of the UN's nuclear watchdog, the International Atomic Energy Agency. And oil prices plunged sharply after the U.S. and Iran reached a tentative peace deal aimed at ending the conflict and reopening the Strait of Hormuz. Global benchmark Brent crude dropped nearly 4% to fall below $80 a barrel, hitting a three-month low, with U.S. West Texas Intermediate seeing an even steeper decline, falling as much as 6% to roughly $77 a barrel. The drop was driven by optimism that the agreement would restore normal traffic through the Strait of Hormuz. George?
0: Thank you, Tom, for the report. Howard Bloom has been watching this situation since it all started. Howard, your perspective on this situation?
2: Well, what Tom said was very right, very much on target. But this afternoon, the president and his administration released a document it had been teasing for close to a week.

0: President J.D. Vance tried to sell the new MOU by telling us that unlike Barack Obama, who flew a cargo plane full of cash to Tehran, President Trump hammered the Iranian regime with 13,000 air strikes, leveled their navy, and then made them sign a freeze on the nuclear program. And Vance said Trump kept the military hammer in play, telling the Iranians that if they step out of line in the next 60 days, the bombers will go right back in. In other words, the White House supporters are sure that America is coming out of the Iran war victorious. But these rosy assessments are not how everyone sees the Iran MOU. Iran and its puppet armies in Lebanon, Gaza, Iraq, and Yemen are jubilant because they believe Iran has brought America to its knees and that this MOU is an American surrender. The general staff of Iran's armed forces put it like this: Iranian forces have, through the imposition of their divine and iron will upon the humiliated American and Zionist enemies, demonstrated with strength that the enemy has no path other than accepting defeat and surrender. Yes, the Iranian military says it's the Americans who have been forced to surrender. So do the 10 media outlets who printed this quote. Hezbollah's al-Manir stressed that for Iran, the MOU is a great victory. So what is true? Who really won the Iran war? Is this MOU a surrender for the USA or a surrender for the Iranians? In today's MOU, Iran has agreed to keep the status quo of its nuclear program for 60 days, even if that status quo is a super speed sprint to build a bomb. Iran also agreed to open the Straits of Hormuz without charge for 60 days. After that, it seems almost certain that Iran will go back to requiring payment for services and administrative work, not tolls. And those charges will probably be in $1 million per ship range. Iran's concessions are questionable. But how are we paying Iran for them? With one of the biggest jackpots in history. As you just said, the 14-point MOU says that we will unfreeze $100 billion worth of Iranian funds frozen in foreign banks. And we will go further. We will tip Iran with a $300 billion reconstruction fund. Yes, you heard that right, and you said it before I got to say it. $300 billion. In other words, we will buy Iran off with a grand total of $400 billion. That's close to $500 billion. In other words, with the MOU that our president signed this afternoon, we will do what losers in wars are forced to do. We will pay tribute. We will pay reparations. $400 billion worth. That's the art of the deal.
1: Let's see how all this settles. Thank you, Howard. The Federal Reserve has announced that it will hold interest rates steady due to concerns about elevated inflation amid the war with Iran. As Fed Chairperson Kevin Warsh's tenure leading the central bank begins, the Fed policymakers voted 12-0 to leave the benchmark federal funds rate unchanged as the current range of 3.5% to 3.75%. Here's investment analyst Mish Sedlak with his thoughts. Mish, what do you think? You there, Mish? No, I guess he's not. He was telling me earlier he's not too happy about the way things were. A hard-up humanoid robot has been spotted begging for cash on its knees in the streets of China after apparently hitting rock bottom. The AI beggar was filmed pleading with passengers for change, saying it needed money for electricity. It's unbelievable what's happening. In a moment, we go live to Europe to talk with Catherine Austin Fitz about the state of the economy right here on Coast to Coast AM. 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

0: And welcome back to Coast. George Norrie with you. Catherine Austin Fitz with us as the president of Solari, publisher of the Solari Report and managing member of the Solari Investment Screens. She has served as managing director and member of the board of directors of the Wall Street Investment Bank of Dillon Reed & Company, and has also been an assistant secretary of housing and federal housing commissioner at the United States Department of Housing and Urban Development in the first Bush administration, and is a regular contributor in our news segments on Coast to Coast. Catherine, how are you?
1: George, how are you? It's such a pleasure. I get to talk to you for 2 hours.
0: This is going to be fun. What's your reaction to this apparent settlement with Iran?
1: So, this is sort of a preliminary agreement with 60 days to negotiate before it goes final. And, you know, you have a lot of people who are grumpy about this and trying to pull it apart. So, it has to stand the test of the political transparency in a year with midterm elections in the United States. So I think there's a long road from here to there. So this is I used to call this in business a plan to get a plan. So I think there's a long road before we have a deal.
0: Yeah, and a lot of the president's supporters aren't too happy with this current deal.
1: So here's the thing, George. If you look, let's go back to the fundamental issue here. The United States spends, the federal government spends $6 trillion to $7 trillion a year, and it receives about $4 to $5 trillion in fees, tariffs, and taxes. And so you have a deficit of $2 to $3 trillion. And that makes you totally dependent on the bond market and the central bankers. So, and you know, what you've got, if you're the president, everybody wants their check, but meantime, the central bankers and the people providing the check have conditions. So, you know, it's what I call you're in a debt trap. And so the political equation is people want their check, but they also have lots of other conditions that make it impossible or difficult to deliver that check. And those two things have to be reconciled, and we've never reconciled them since World War II, you know, and it keeps getting worse. And so you get politicians who basically are in a position to, you know, tell us what we want to hear, but then do whatever they have to do to get the check.
0: Exactly.
1: And that's at the fundamental root of this problem. So I think we've seen the approval ratings for Congress and the politicians and the president go down, and I think it's going to get worse. This is going to be a terrible year politically for incumbents in the elections.
0: I think you're right. You have talked for years about what is called the financial coup d'etat. Explain what that is.
1: So I was Assistant Secretary of Housing in 89-90, and then I started a company that did a lot of federal contracting. And what we were doing, we were the lead financial advisor to the Department of Housing and Urban Development. And when you do portfolio management at that level for hundreds of billions of dollars in the mortgage market, you have to look at the whole budget and the whole economy. And we knew then that that there was a real issue of how are we going to keep our promises to the boomers and the pension funds and the Social Security and the retirement savings. And what happened was, there was a huge effort in 1995. I don't know if you remember the bust up of the budget in 95 in the middle of the Clinton administration. And there was a real effort to get the budget on a financially responsible basis. When it didn't work, the sort of message that I got from the leaders of the financial system is we've given up on the country. And I was told by the top pension fund leader in the country, or president of the largest pension fund, we've given up on the country. We're moving all the money out starting in the fall. And he said that to me in spring of 97. And the fall, what happened was money started going missing from the federal government in huge amounts, but from my old agency at HUD that did all the mortgage financing in DOD. And as of 2015, there was $21 trillion missing.
0: $21 trillion?
1: $21 trillion. I remember you in 2005, George, I was up in Montana and you and I did a show on the missing money, which at that point was only about $4.5 trillion.
0: and a little bit more than what Elon Musk is worth, right?
1: Well, that's a whole nother topic, because if you look at Elon Musk, his company is a defense contractor that's never made money. And so there's a, you know, it's a very interesting financial model when essentially a defense contractor is priced at those markets. But we can talk about that if you like. Anyway, but Then we had the bailouts, and according to Levy Institute, $29 trillion went missing on the bailouts and sort of giving money out in bailouts and loans, too. We have no idea what, if anything, was paid back. You know, and then on the going direct reset during the pandemic, they injected $5 plus trillion direct in the economy. And so not even counting quantitative easing, you're talking about $21 trillion plus $29 trillion plus $5 trillion. That's $55 trillion. And what that means, George, is that we're not managing and have not been managing since the mid-90s, have not been managing the financial management of the U.S. government according to the Constitution, the laws, or the regulations. And in 2018, the Congress and the executive branch adopted a policy called Statement FASB 56. And what that policy said is essentially we can keep secret books. And unfortunately, what that means for me as an investor, whether I'm buying, you know, government securities or I'm buying stocks and bonds, mm-hmm. because the secrecy applies through the national security laws and the classification laws to all the big defense contractors and banks working for the government. What that means to me as an investor, and we have lots of articles about this, it's Larry, you know, I have no financial disclosure. I have no idea what the financial disclosure of the U.S. government or any of the big banks and defense contractors that work for it, I have no idea what they mean, you know, because they can keep secret books. So, you know, you've been covering, as long as I've known you, you've been covering the growing and growing part of the economy that's secret, secret, secret. And this, you know, the secret economy has been growing, growing, growing, and now has literally overwhelmed the standards and the operation of the regular economy. And of course, it's leaving Americans, you know, scratching their heads saying, what is going on?
0: Really? What do you think they're doing with the missing $21 trillion? Where can you put it?
1: So there are many different places you can put it. And I've done lots of calculations trying to figure out, okay, where is all this money going? I think literally when you have a company, George, let's say you have a small business and you don't like your systems. And so you decide to bring in new systems, you know, a new operating system, new databases, everything. You bring in the new system and then you run them in parallel until you're ready to bring your old systems down. And you shift resources and other things into the new systems as you have confidence in it. And I literally think we are watching, I call it a financial coup d'etat, where the, you know, in 1913, when we created the Federal Reserve, we said, okay, we're going to have a balance of power between the central banks who run monetary policy. That's the currency and the banking system and the people's representatives, the legislature that run, fiscal policy. So that's taxation with representation. That's what the whole revolutionary was about. You know, the Americans wanted representation if they were going to pay taxes. Anyway, so we've had this balance of power between the people's representatives at the federal, state, and local level and the bankers. And now what the bankers are saying on the just do it method is we want to control fiscal policy too. And of course, the first way you do that is you put a country in a debt trap so that, you know, it's dependent on the bankers producing that, funding that deficit. And then you get them politically in a trap and then you've got them. But if you look at what they're doing with digital technology and what I call the financial control grid, I think they really want to integrate that into the infrastructure. And it's a coup. And, you know, one of the things, as you know, I've been working on since I met you is let's transform that. This is not a coup that we want to be successful. We need something that transforms to a much healthier economy. And that's one of the reasons you've been pushing for transparency. I'm pushing for transparency in the financial disclosure, but it's part and parcel of pushing for disclosure about what in the world's going on in the black budget. You know, who's doing this? Who's really calling the shots?
0: Are you concerned, Catherine, about the direction economically that we're headed?
1: Yeah, I think we're... I think the United States is in serious trouble, you know, culturally, legally, financially. And if you look at what's happened, you know, what the intent of the administration was with the covert regime change starting late last year and then this attack on Iran, you know, if you look at what their goals were, I think we've failed spectacularly in achieving our goals. And spent an enormous amount of money and wasted a huge amount of assets in failing to get our goals. And I think the reason that happened was not because Iran beat us. I think we have fallen terribly behind in the official government and military was sort of keeping up with the world. And that's because if you look at the load of corruption we're carrying, and, you know, cultural corruption, legal corruption, financial corruption, you can't run a railroad with this level of corruption. And what happens is you become very, very economically wasteful to produce the kind of military and intelligence you need to keep the model going. And it's, you know, you sort of fail internally because you're so wasteful and spoiled. And I think America, when it comes to staying abreast of the military technology and having a government and a military and a people who are in sync and in alignment and enthusiastically helping and supporting each other, I just think moving to an oligarchy has failed America.
0: Catherine, we're going to take a short break and come back and chat more about your incredible work. We'll talk about digital control grid and what that all means as well. Catherine Austin Fitz with us. We'll take calls with her next hour right here on Coast to Coast AM.
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0: this day. Here's Chris Connolly.
1: How does Southwest Airlines keep its fares so low? Three ways. On this day, June 18th.
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1: The first goes back to when Southwest Airlines first started. They flew only in Texas, with flights between Dallas, Houston, and San Antonio. And because they served only one state, they were not regulated by the FAA. The profits from just those routes allowed them to expand. Second, Southwest buys its fuel on the futures market. They make an educated guess about what prices will be in the future, so very often they've locked in lower prices for jet fuel. And third, Southwest flies only one type of plane. Every jet in their fleet is a Boeing 737, so flight crews only need to be trained on one type of plane, and maintenance facilities only have to stock one set of parts. Southwest Airlines, the world's most successful discount airline, was founded on this day, June 18th, 1971. And on this day, remember, in business, the key to success is controlling expenses. I'm Chris Conley.
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6: 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On a daily basis. 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
7: Showers drying up to mostly cloudy skies tonight. A low down of 51 with winds becoming northwest around 10 miles per hour. On Thursday, a bit warmer with a mix of sun and clouds. High temperatures back up to 68. Brief shower possible for Thursday afternoon. Northwest winds of 10 to 20. Thursday night becoming clear and cool. Low 49. Friday, sunny to partly cloudy with a small chance of a shower storm later in the day. High temperature about 70. Saturday, partly to mostly sunny. High 74, great start to the weekend. Sunday, partly cloudy with a chance of rain to the south. High temperature around 73. Monday, also at 73, though looking mostly sunny and nice. Tuesday, high 74. I'm 9 Storm Track meteorologist Jackson Garlock at AM 550, FM 99.9, WSAU.

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0: And welcome back to Coast, George Norrie with you, along with Catherine Austin Fitz. We'll take calls with Catherine next hour here on Coast to Coast. Catherine, what is the digital control grid?
1: So, George, we talked about the central bankers wanting to control fiscal policy, not just monetary policy. Right. And the question is, how do you do that? And the way you do it is creating programmable money and using it to implement control. Programmable money doesn't have to be used to implement total control, but that is what I believe we're watching now. There are three parts to making this system go. One is the programmable money, which is what we're seeing. We're seeing bank deposits, securities, stable coins, and all sorts of financial assets moved over onto distributed ledger technology, which makes it programmable. The second thing you need is you need digital ID systems that are interoperable globally, so very high-quality digital IDs so that I can tell you're George and I'm Catherine, mm-hmm. you know, and that comes with many things, including biometrics. And then the final, the sort of third leg of the stool is the hardware infrastructure you need to do all the surveillance, collect and organize the data and manage the data. And of course, that is, you know, we see flock cameras and license readers going up all over the country. We see data centers to manage, you know, enormous amounts of data, including spatial data, which is very sort of data intense because you have lots of videos, but then financial transaction data. And this is what is able to connect using AI and software agents to connect the surveillance system to controlling your spatial movements and your financial transactions. So, for example, during the pandemic, if this system that they're building is fully operational and they say, okay, George, you're locked down during the pandemic, literally, you know, you can be tracked in your movements, in your home, in your community. And if you break the rules, literally, they can turn off your money or freeze or block or seize your money. And so you have a way of implementing, instead of the legislature and the making the rules and the executive branch implementing it, the bankers can now make the rules, and they can make a different set of rules for you than me. So when people talk about the Chinese social credit system, we're talking about that kind of system. And literally, they can have rules that trigger changes based on our behavior. So if you're really, really good and you do what they say, you know, and you take their health mandated prescription, or you agree to move to a 15-minute city, the possibilities get very brutal. But, you know, if you're good, then your money works, or you get more money. If you're bad, you know, then your money can be turned off. So, or reduced, and of course, if they decide they want to, just have taxation without representation, they just raise taxes and take it from your account. And so literally now you've got the bankers replacing the legislators and executive branches in terms of power and authority, because they can literally control your money, not just the currency. But if they put, the securities and the bank deposits and all sorts of assets and, you know, down the road, real estate on distributed ledgers where they can literally embed in the money rules that completely override the Constitution and laws we know it. So what we're trying to do as my company, Solari, is put up guardrails on programmable money so people can use programmable money if they want to, but they don't have to. And no one can use programmable money to basically destroy your human and constitutional legal rights. In other words, you can't have a coup d'etat through the financial mechanism without the people's representatives, you know, saying, you know, we're going to tear up the Constitution. It's literally using digital technology to give the bankers the ability to tear up the Constitution as a practical matter. It's not okay. It needs to be stopped. And so that's what we've been working on. And there are many different things you can do in your personal life and in your political life to stop this. The big one is use cash, because this can only work if you go to an all digital system. So if we keep a analog system alive and we keep cash alive and we don't go to 100% digital, then you can't, you know, you can't implement it. And so we've been working not only to keep cash alive in the marketplace, but also there are many things a state legislature or government can do to protect people's ability and right to use cash and the right to have a non-digital life. So one of the model legislations we're working on now is state legislation that says every citizen who wants to have a non-digital life can have it. That, you know, they don't have to go into the digital control grid because that keeps it healthy. That keeps it in balance. A really healthy financial system will have a healthy analog system and a healthy digital system, both. And one of the reasons you want a healthy analog system is, do you have any idea how much comes out of our local economies and family wealth from the fees? The fees are enormous. And the, you know, fees of credit cards and different payment systems. And the beauty of cash, if I pay you with cash and then you pay somebody else and around it goes after 100 transactions, there's still $100. Nothing's come out, right?
0: Right.
1: So it's a very, very productive, healthy system for certain kinds of transactions. Now, if you and I want to buy online, we need digital. So as I said, a healthy system has both. And so anything we can do to keep that balance of healthy analog and then efficient digital life, we want to do.
0: In our new segment yesterday, I had the investment guru Harry Dent on the air, and he is convinced, Catherine, that a bubble is going to burst big time. What do you think of that?
1: I'm a skeptic because I've watched the bubble, you know, the guys who blow the bubbles, I've watched them blow bubbles my whole life, and they're really, really good, George. And if you look at what is happening now, with issuing stable coins under the Genius Act, which passed last year. We're in a big rulemaking now, and Saleri's been sending comments on the rulemaking to Treasury. If you look at what they're proposing to do with stable coins and then move securities onto the distributed ledger, if you think they've blown big bubbles yet, wait till you see the bubbles they can blow. Now, if you put stocks and bonds on a distributed ledger, I was watching a speech of one of the top guys who run one of the crypto exchanges talking about how they were introducing trading of stocks on their platform, and they were planning on offering 20 times margin. Okay? 20 times margin, George. And wait, they're going to trade, once they have it on a distributed ledger, they're going to trade 24/7. So imagine right now the stock market is going from, you know, it's going, you know, a certain amount of hours a day, and then it shuts down and everybody gets to go sleep and go home. As a portfolio manager, your positions are going to be trading 24/7 globally with 20 times margin. Okay. If you think we've blown bubbles now, if you give me 24/7 trading and 20 times margin at retail, you ain't seen nothing yet.
0: What would you say is your biggest concern?
1: I'll tell you, my biggest concern is we have steadily created in the United States. I'm just going to focus on the United States now. We have steadily created in a progressively more inhuman culture. And if you look at this system, you know, Patrick Wood calls it a technocracy. You know, it's instead of having market prices, you have rules, thousands of rules, and a lot of AI compute and data centers. So you can implement those rules at a very granular level, person to person. And that creates a really inhuman society. Now, it's interesting. I just flew from Memphis to Amsterdam, and it was supposed to take 20 hours. It ended up taking 44 hours.
0: Oh my
1: two
0: God.
1: Two plans were canceled after 3 to 4 hours, you know, sitting on the tarmac or saying it was going to work. And, you know, every time this happened, they would ship my bag someplace else, or they would rebook me, you know, to fly to Helsinki and then back to Amsterdam. It was a technocratic nightmare. And the interesting thing, George, about the whole thing is all the people I dealt with, the ground crew, the flight crews, the other passengers, were wonderful. They were wonderful. And because they've adapted to working in a psychopathically insane digital systems, and they've stopped, you know, they found a way to be human inside of it. And that was wonderful. But more and more as you travel the country, I just got back from a tour. I traveled 25,900 miles and did 20 stops. I did a lot of it by car, but some of it flying, obviously, if I did that many miles. And what you find is the world is full of wonderful people, but they are struggling in an implementation of this sort of technocratic control grid that is certifiably psychopathic and insane. I mean, imagine paying your car insurance or your home insurance for decades, and the next thing you know, you have to file a legitimate claim, and only 24% of the legitimate claims are getting paid because somebody's got an AI figuring out how to turn you down because they don't want to pay it. And it turns out, oh, it wasn't home insurance and car insurance. It was basically a financial fraud. Right. And, you know, and so you're struggling with this implementation of this psychopathic and sort of automated system where they make money by constantly tricking you. I don't know. We could talk about dynamic pricing because the problem in the system is not that we're dealing with lots of inflation and we may be dealing with a lot more inflation, but that inflation is coming with a deterioration of respect and quality that is just wasting people's time. So it's not just prices are going up 10 or 20%, but each time they do it, they generate massive shadow work to get you to clean up their messes. It's, you know, and it's creating a culture that is very inhuman. And that is what concerns me the most. Because, you know, at the root of this, it's a spiritual war. And if we're going to win, you know, if we're going to win at the, you know, the financial war, the legal war, first we have to win the spiritual war. And the thing that concerns me most is everywhere I go, people say, you know, I'm so alone. There's nobody around like me. And I say, no, there's tons of people like you. There's, you know, there's wonderful people everywhere. You know, stop listening, you know, turn off your TV, turn off your, you know, the people lying to you and go find the great people around you because they're all there. And this trout, you know, this trip was wonderful because it was, you know, 20 places filled with wonderful people, but it's people who figured out, okay, I'm going to be human despite what the machine is doing. So that's my concern, that we first create a foundation for ourselves of spiritual and cultural health and get back into being excellent and productive and, you know, give up on whatever this machine is. You know, and unfortunately, this has impacted a lot of our companies. They've turned into these, you know, corporate machines. And, you know, despite the fact that their employees on the ground who are trying to deal with this are pretty wonderful.
0: Are you excited about the future of AI?
1: So, you know, AI is a tool. And right now, this tool is being used for control. Is the primary application I see. You know, the tool could be very, very productive. And again, the question is, are we going to use a tool to build a successful human future? Are we going to use a tool to control? And there's a war going on. And I, you know me, I believe that ultimately freedom wins.
0: Right. And, hope so.
1: And yeah, and the tool can be used for much good. But whenever you have, I mean, imagine giving laser guns to cavemen, right? What could possibly go wrong? So whenever you introduce really new powerful technology, you know, you get this prototyping period where you got a mess and we're in that. And of course, the key is to understand the tool and use the tool to help you be productive and not, you know, not get clobbered by the kind of messy things that are going on. And I have to say, I'm watching AI be used in corporate systems and online in ways that just make a mess. It was funny. I watched a video of some guys in the Ukraine. You know, the army recruiters were out trying to kidnap them to go into the army.
0: Right.
1: And they beat them back with shovels. And we showed it on Money and Markets because it's a great example of people just saying, okay,
0: enough is,
1: you know,
0: enough.
1: I'm going back to analog and I'm using shovels and brooms and you know, keep it simple. So we're going through a period where you have to get the good and protect yourself against the bad because it's just going to, you know, it's going to be very messy. It always is.
0: Is there hope?
1: Yeah. I'm very hopeful, George. And one of the reasons I'm hopeful is if we just published a great wrap up, it's Leary on Plasma. And I don't know if you've ever had Robert Temple on Coast to Coast.
0: I don't think so.
1: Oh, you should get him on. He's fabulous. He wrote a book called The New Science of Heaven about plasma. And I think plasma is one of the most fascinating things you can know about anyway. But 99% of the universe is made up of plasma. And what Temple's saying, and I absolutely agree with him, and other physicists used to say this, but very quietly, plasma is alive and intelligent. You know, the universe is intelligent. And if you think you're going to fill it up with sensors and control it, you're mad. It's out of control. And, you know, that's good and that's bad. And that's why spiritually we always need to bring the divine in, because the question is, you know, what are we putting into the living universe, and what are we getting out? And that's why you want to, you know, you don't want to bring in the demonic. You want to bring in the divine. But the universe is alive, and I think it's out of control. So the idea that these guys are going to get together and the central bankers are going to control everybody. I don't know if you ever saw that video that we kept promoting of the head of the Bank of International Settlements in 2020 on an IMF panel saying, we can make the rules and we have the technology to enforce them.
0: I did have Robert Temple about 20 years ago, if that's the same guy.
1: Yeah,
0: did he do some work in China?
1: I think so, but I'm not sure. He's published many books, but his new one, A New Science of Heaven, was my, you know, number one book recommendation in 2024. So every year when we publish our annual wrap up, we do best books for the year, the coming year. And, you know, because there's so many topics you need to deep dive. And that's why I love your long shows. So one of the things I wanted to do tonight was tell you the Red Rock Casino story. Do you remember when I came up and did the show with you?
0: Canada, right?
1: Yeah. Yeah. So I don't know if I've ever told you this story. That was a life-changing experience. I don't know if I was the first half, and then you had Whitney and his wife.
0: Whitley Strieber and Ann. Hold on for 1 second. I'll let you tell that story when we come back. Plus, we'll open up the phone lines for you. Catherine Austin Fitz with us. The lines are now open.
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1: Good morning, cloudy skies. Now breaks of sunshine this afternoon, upper 60s. I'm Chris Conley, WSAU News. President Trump says he has signed the agreement that will end the war with Iran. He announced the signing happened electronically in Versailles, France, at the end of an economic summit. More from Fox News Radio's Alec Hogan in Tel Aviv, Israel.
2: It will end the naval blockade. It will reopen the Strait of Hormuz for at least 60 days. After that, there will be future talks as far as the future of what this will mean. And it potentially could be toll-free after that, according to the Iranians, at least. This deal will lift sanctions off the selling of Iranian oil. The U.S. will help develop, quote, at least $300 billion for the reconstruction and economic development of the Islamic Republic of Iran. And President Trump also addressing the war that has been breaking out in Lebanon between the IDF and Hezbollah. President Trump putting new pressure on Israel, saying that he does not believe the Israelis are doing enough.
1: An Athens man accused of sexually assaulting a child has been sentenced to prison time. How much? Here's reporter Mike Leishner.
3: Eric Antonio Ruiz Cortez will serve 6 years in prison and 5 years on extended supervision after pleading no contest to one count of child abuse, with a judge also considering charges for child sex crimes, including repeated sexual assault of the same child, which had been dismissed but read into the record as part of a plea deal. The 38-year-old was arrested after the victim told a friend about the incidents, leading to a police investigation that ended when Ruiz Cortez was interviewed and arrested in February of 2025. His sentence includes a full no-contact order against the victim and his ex, along with a psychiatric evaluation. He was given credit for about 16 months already served in jail awaiting trial. Mike Leishner, WSAU News.
1: A suspect is dead after an officer shot them during an attempted arrest Wednesday morning in the town of Lake Tomahawk. The Department of Justice says two Oneida County Sheriff's deputies were sent to an address to arrest a person in connection with a felony investigation. The subject then pulled a gun and fired a shot. One of the officers fired back. The suspect was shot and killed, pronounced dead at the scene. Both of the officers who responded are on administrative leave and are cooperating with the investigation. Suspects who allegedly planned an attack against the UFC White House lawn event are now expected to have a hearing later today. Fox News Radio's Chantley Painter has more.
4: Prosecutors say they allegedly met through a TikTok group before moving their plotting into encrypted messaging apps, and then they purchased thousands of dollars worth of weapons, ammo, and tactical gear in preparation. The five men include a 19-year-old in Ohio and a 32-year-old in California, a 31-year-old in Nebraska, and a 32-year-old in Missouri. That man, Daniel Eskridge, is set to appear in court on conspiracy charges. In May, Eskridge allegedly wrote in one of those group chats, quote, "Our message is undeniably clear to our illegitimate government and our fellow Americans that we are waging war."
1: The Brewers will play for a sweep against the Cleveland Guardians this afternoon, 12:35 on WSAU. The Brewers were 9-4 winners yesterday. Another home run for Jackson Churio.
5: Churio, right field, on the barrel, back on the side. He's at the wall. It's gone.
1: Brian Anderson's call on Major League Baseball television, and the New York Knicks will celebrate their NBA title with a ticker tape parade in New York City, which is coming later this morning. A lot of rainouts in the Northwoods League from yesterday. The Woodchucks game against Eau Claire was postponed. Green Bay beat Wisconsin Rapids 1-0. The second game of a scheduled doubleheader was rained out. The Wausau Ignite winners in Minot 10-2. Now the 9 News forecast for Central Wisconsin. Here's meteorologist Brad Miller.
6: Partly to mostly sunny today. Could see a brief shower pop up in the afternoon, but most of us should stay dry. High around 70. Winds out of the northwest 10 to 15 miles per hour. Mostly clear tonight with a low down to 48. Sunshine early tomorrow. Increasing clouds in the afternoon. Some showers and storms possible towards evening. High of 71. Winds out of the west northwest 5 to 10. More showers possible Friday night with a low down to 50. Partly to mostly sunny on Saturday. Could see a stray shower in the Northwoods in the afternoon. High around 74 degrees. Partly cloudy on Sunday for Father's Day. High of 73. That's your 9 Storm Track forecast. I'm meteorologist Brad Miller on AM 550, FM 99.9, WSAU.
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7: This is America in the Morning from Westwood One. Good morning, I'm John Trout. It's Thursday, June 18th, 2026. Here's what's coming up on America in the Morning.
8: President Trump signs a deal with Iran and now must come home to explain it.
9: But we're going to bomb the out of you.
8: I'm Rich Johnson.
10: A Senate panel has abruptly postponed a confirmation hearing for National Intelligence Director nominee Jay Clayton. Sagar Magani, Washington.
11: Gilgo Beach serial killer Rex Yearman gets life in prison without parole for the murder of eight women.
12: Get him out of here.
11: Julie Walker, New York.
13: A congressional candidate in Oklahoma bows out of his race amid controversy. I'm Clayton Neville.
14: On Wall Street, stocks are coming off triple-digit losses on worries the Fed will raise interest rates down the road. I'm Jessica Ettinger.
7: The stage is set in Georgia following Tuesday's primary runoff elections, and a million people expected for the New York Knicks victory parade. All ahead on America in the Morning. It's 7 after. Not a complete deal, but a memorandum of understanding to end the war between the U.S. and Iran. But it's been approved by President Trump and will be signed on Friday. And the criticism from both sides is already piling up. The latest from correspondent Rich Johnson.
8: The president told reporters last night he digitally signed the agreement just before departing the palace at Versailles and his private dinner with French President Emmanuel Macron. Earlier in the day, he said the Iranians want a deal, but also know what will happen if they go back on it.
9: If you don't adhere to the agreement, I don't want to do that, but we're going to bomb the out of you.
8: At a news conference wrapping up the G7 summit, Trump said that bombing is really his only recourse.
9: Am I going to say I'm going to take you to court?
8: Among the memorandum's 14 points, an immediate end to hostilities. The U.S. will end its blockade and Iran will restore safe commercial shipping in the Strait of Hormuz. Iran commits to not pursue a nuclear weapon. Both sides start a 60-day clock to reach a final agreement, and there will be a U.S.-backed regional economic construction plan for Iran worth at least $300 billion. In Tehran, officials say they're looking forward to tomorrow's ceremonial signing of the memorandum in Geneva, but there is much to resolve in a final agreement. Back in France, Trump stabbed the news media, saying that even if Iran were to completely surrender,
9: the New York Times and CNN and a couple of others are not all that dishonest. They say Iran had a great victory. Okay.
8: That's not exactly what the media is saying, but it's very close to what Democratic Senator Mark Warner of Virginia thinks.
15: Iran still has their nuclear capabilities, has the ability to close the Strait of Hormuz, is going to get $300 billion. There's no mention of their ballistic missiles. Some of this money could go to their proxies like Hezbollah. We have accomplished nothing.
8: Warner's comic, courtesy of CNN. From the Republican side, Senator Ted Cruz of Texas said, quote, giving billions of dollars to theocratic lunatics who want to murder us is not a good idea. And Louisiana's Bill Cassidy called it the worst foreign policy blunder in decades, adding that Ronald Reagan is rolling over in his grave. I'm Richard Johnson.
7: A confirmation hearing for Jay Clayton, President Trump's nominee to be the next director of national intelligence, was abruptly postponed Wednesday after Trump said he was canceling it over political disagreements with Democrats and told Clayton not to show up. Washington correspondent Sagar Magani reports the president tied any hearing for Clayton to Congress passing a voter ID bill.
10: A Senate panel has abruptly postponed a confirmation hearing for National Intelligence Director nominee Jay Clayton after President Trump ordered him not to appear.
16: I think he feels very strongly, whether you agree or disagree with him, that two things. In particular, number one, he wants Mr. Pulte to be over there for a while. And number two, he wants the SAVE Act passed.
17: What we're witnessing today is an extraordinary display of dysfunction from a president who seems determined to turn America's national security into a political bargaining chip.
10: The president says he's delaying Clayton's nomination in a bid to force Congress into moving on a voter ID bill.
18: The Save America Act, and that can be passed any way they want to.

0: partisan anger over the president naming federal housing chief Bill Pulte acting DNI, a job he says Pulte will keep for now.
1: Trump wants FISA to stay expired. Trump is twisting himself up in knots and jumping through hoops to make it impossible to reauthorize FISA right now. And he is embarrassing his Republican colleagues in the process.
0: Sagar Magani, Washington.
2: 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When we return on America in the Morning, founder of Pastors for Trump caught up in a scandal after these messages.
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2: Welcome back. Here with America in the Morning. Potential for a severe weather outbreak today in the Midwest. Here's AccuWeather.com meteorologist LaTroy Thornton.
10: Three separate zones will have the risk for severe weather through this evening, with the first two spanning areas from the Arkansas-Missouri border eastward into the Mid-Atlantic, as well as from New York City north through northern New York, south and east from there through all of New England from southern Maine south and west. In both of these areas, thunderstorms may bring damaging wind gusts of at least 60 to 70 miles per hour, with the risk for tornadoes highest from upstate New York through Vermont. The third severe risk zone is focused on the south, from portions of the central Gulf Coast to southwestern Georgia, in association with Arthur. Once a tropical storm before losing wind intensity and becoming a tropical rainstorm Wednesday evening near the southeast Texas coast. In the risk zone, storms may bring gusty winds along with the risk for some tornadoes, with waterspouts also a possibility as thunderstorms push on shore. Otherwise, Arthur continues to bring very heavy rain to places from southeastern Louisiana into southern Mississippi, with the risk for significant flooding in spots as far to the north and east as Georgia and the Carolinas, with rainfall rates potentially reaching 2 to 4 inches per hour at times through Friday. There can be spotty afternoon thunderstorms over much of Florida as well, with a risk for showers and storms extending from the eastern two-thirds of Oklahoma into central portions of Illinois, Indiana, and Pennsylvania, as well as western New York. Showers without so much of a risk for thunder extend from northwestern Pennsylvania and much of Ohio through a large portion of Michigan, Wisconsin, and Minnesota, as well as all of North Dakota and northern and eastern Montana, with rather warm and dry conditions for much of the rest of the West. In Stockton, California, today brings sunshine, high 89. For Detroit, look for more clouds than sun and gusty winds with a stray shower, the high 71. That's the nation's weather.

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1: 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Wednesday was sentencing day for the Gilgo Beach serial killer. Correspondent Julie Walker reports in New York the judge did not mince words when he ordered Rex Heuermann to spend the rest of his life behind bars.
2: Gilgo Beach serial killer Rex Heuermann gets life in prison without parole for the murder of 8 women.
3: I know that you're sorry that you got caught. I assume that you're sorry for what you've done to your wife and children. Are you a little bit sorry for what you did to these poor innocent women? 8 women that you strangled to death? At least 8 that we know of?
2: At sentencing Wednesday in a Long Island courtroom, victims' families spoke out against him, calling him a demon and a coward before he addressed the court.
4: There are no words I can say. I'm responsible for what was said in this room today. The words I would say have no meaning.
2: Judge Tim Massey asking if he was sorry in a whisper, Heuermann saying, yes, I am.
3: Are you at least a little bit sorry for that?
4: Yes, I am.
2: But the judge and family members not convinced.
3: Get him out of here.
2: In April, Heuermann pled guilty in a deal to avoid a trial. Julie Walker, New York.
1: A congressional candidate in Oklahoma who had the backing of the president and founded the group Pastors for Trump is withdrawing from his runoff election amid controversy over an alleged text messaging scandal. Correspondent Clayton Neville has details.
5: Jackson Lawmeyer announced on Wednesday that he's withdrawing from the race for Oklahoma's 1st Congressional District. That announcement came just a day after the Oklahoma primary launched Lawmeyer into a runoff with Mark Tedford to replace current Republican Congressman Kevin Hern. Lawmeyer's a church pastor and admitted on social media recently to sending sexually explicit text messages to a campaign staffer and fundraiser, a woman who is a former Miss Oklahoma. On X, he said he crossed a boundary line through text messaging and insisted the issue was being dealt with privately with his wife and spiritual counsel. President Trump had endorsed Lawmeyer, but as the controversy became public, the president backed Tedford. He also thanked Lawmeyer for his hard work under what he said were difficult circumstances. I'm Clayton Neville.
1: It's 19 after. When we return on America in the Morning, the new director of the Federal Reserve promises an overhaul of the system after these messages.
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12: We'll be right back.
1: It's 21 past. Welcome back. You're with America in the Morning. Thursday business is in. Let's get after it with CNBC's Jessica Ettinger.
12: Wall Street opens this morning after stocks tanked after the first Fed meeting chaired by Kevin Warsh. The Dow hit a record high yesterday and then turned around. The Fed held rates unchanged but signaled a potential rate increase down the road, and investors reacted. Bond yields rose on their own late yesterday. That helped push stocks down. The Dow was down 500 points. The S&P 500 index down 91. The NASDAQ fell 350. Fed Chair Kevin Warsh announced an overhaul of the central bank, including looking at new economic measurement methods like for inflation.
13: What are the drivers of inflation? What's the Fed's responsibility for inflation? In part, how do we measure inflation?
12: The Trump administration has tried to play down rising CPI consumer price index inflation used for years, but it was using another measure some have criticized called trueflation. Double Line's Jeffrey Gundlach on CNBC with his take.
14: It's very clear that the focus is on inflation and not on unemployment, the employment market having problems. He in fact said that the committee believes that the employment conditions are solid, and even half the committee thought they might be getting better. That further distracts you, like a magician's trick, distracting you from what's going on in the trick by focusing your attention on the other hand.
12: Yesterday, just before 10 a.m. Eastern, SpaceX shares did something they'd never done before since their debut on Wall Street last Friday. They fell.
15: We're going to continue to keep... Oh, my God.
16: SpaceX,
15: that's not loud?
16: Get someone on the phone.
15: What's happening there?
17: Let me get someone on the
15: phone. Yeah, that can't be. That's the first time ever, by the way.
12: CNBC's David Faber with Mad Money host Jim Cramer. SpaceX was down 5% yesterday. Oil ticked higher after President Trump said the U.S. will go right back to dropping bombs if he doesn't like the Iran deal. He said the memorandum of understanding to be formally signed tomorrow is not final. It's a 60-day peace plan that does not address Iran's nuclear program but allows for negotiations. Meantime, America's strategic petroleum reserve, these are barrels of oil that are tucked away for emergencies, including war. On today's watch list, we get earnings from Kroger. We find out how many people applied for unemployment benefits last week. U.S. Open Golf begins this morning in Southampton, New York.
1: Thank you. CNBC's Jessica Ettinger at 25 after. When we return on America in the Morning, the race for the governor's mansion and a U.S. Senate seat heads into a pivotal new phase after these messages.

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5: 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It's 27 after. Welcome back. You're with America in the Morning. The stage is set in Georgia after 2 Republican election runoffs gave the GOP their candidates to take on Democrats for governor and the U.S. Senate in November. Donna Warder reports.
6: In a runoff election Tuesday in Georgia, President Donald Trump's favorite for the U.S. Senate, current Representative Mike Collins, beat former football coach Derek Dooley. Collins now faces Democratic Senator John Ossoff in November.
7: I know what it's like to sign the front and the back of a paycheck so that Georgians can put food on the table and provide for their families. John Ossoff doesn't.
6: In the race for Georgia's governor, healthcare tycoon Rick Jackson won the Republican runoff against current lieutenant governor and Trump pick Burt Jones.
8: Tonight, you made your voice heard loud and clear. Tonight, we did more than win a runoff. Tonight, we proved the people of Georgia are in charge.
6: Audio courtesy WSB. Jackson faces Democrat and former Atlanta Mayor Keisha Lance Bottoms in November. I'm Donna Warder.
5: More than 10,000 police officers and over 1 million people will line the Canyon of Heroes in New York City this morning for a ticker tape parade to honor the New York Knicks, who won the NBA championship, defeating the San Antonio Spurs. New York City Mayor Zohran Mamdani will give each of the Knicks a key to the city. It was 53 years since the Knicks last won a championship, but in 1973, they were not given a parade. Over 2,500 pounds of shredded paper will be tossed from building windows on the parade route today. America in the Morning for Thursday, June 18th, 2026, is produced by Jeff McKay. I'm John Trout. This is Westwood One.
9: Degrees, increasing sunshine today with temperatures into the upper 60s. I'm Chris Conley, WSAU News. A tense meeting on a proposed wind farm for the southeast corner of Marathon County. Residents were told that they would break up into smaller focus groups. Many of the residents say they wanted a formal public comment period.
10: But I came here tonight to a public forum to speak what I want to speak. I did not come here to work toward the goals of joint agreement that I disagreed with.
9: Tom Wilcox is the executive director of Farmland First, and he says there are wind power problems that need to be discussed openly.
11: We're taking farmland for something that's not really all that helpful to us.
9: Alliant Energy is proposing the project. They did not have a representative present, but they will during a follow-up meeting on June 25th. An Athens man accused of sexually assaulting a child has been sentenced to prison time. Here's reporter Mike Leishner.
12: Eric Antonio Ruiz Cortez will serve 6 years in prison and five on extended supervision after pleading no contest to one count of child abuse as part of a deal that dismissed three other counts, including repeated sexual assault of the same child. He assaulted the victim, who was his girlfriend's child, then threatened them to keep quiet about it. But they would later tell a friend at school, which led to an official investigation and his arrest in February of 2025.
9: A Wausau man is charged with unemployment fraud. He's entered a not guilty plea to a count of felony retail theft, a separate case against Alex Wilkie. The most serious charge against him involves $20,000 in unemployment compensation that prosecutors say he was not entitled to. President Trump says he has signed the Memorandum of Understanding negotiated with Iran. He confirmed that to reporters after exiting a private dinner with France's President Emmanuel Macron, wrapping up an economic summit. It is unclear if the Trump announcement means that an in-person signing planned tomorrow in Switzerland with Vice President J.D. Vance will go ahead as planned. Trump says military action against Iran would resume if they don't follow through on the agreement. Brewers 9-4 winners over the Guardians. Home runs in the game for Jackson Churio and Christian Yelich. Brewers play for a sweep this afternoon at 12:35. 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Now the 9 News forecast for Central Wisconsin. Here's meteorologist Brad Miller.
13: Partly to mostly sunny skies today. Could see a brief shower pop up in the afternoon, but most of us will stay dry, high around 70 degrees. Winds out of the northwest, 10 to 15 miles per hour. Mostly clear tonight with a low down to 48. Winds out of the west-northwest, 5 to 10 miles per hour. Mostly sunny early tomorrow. More clouds in the afternoon. Could see some showers, maybe a thunderstorm or two towards evening. High of 71. Winds out of the west-northwest, 5 to 10. More showers possible Friday night with a low down to 50. Partly to mostly sunny on Saturday to start off the weekend. Maybe a stray shower in the northwoods in the afternoon. High of 74. That's your 9 Storm Track forecast. I'm meteorologist Brad Miller on AM 550, FM 99.9, WSAU.
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5: This is America in the Morning from Westwood One. Coming up this half hour.
14: Arthur churning through parts of the southeast. I'm Clayton Neville.
15: The Federal Reserve has again left its key interest rate the same. Sagar Meghani, Washington.
16: New developments in the Luigi Mangione murder case has defense attorneys preparing a psychiatric defense. I'm Sue Aller.
17: One person is dead after a business jet crashed on a highway in Laredo, Texas, and caught fire. I'm Mike Hempen.
18: All of the immigration detainees at the South Florida Detention Center known as Alligator Alcatraz have been transferred to other facilities. I'm Jennifer King.
19: Georgia's Republican legislative leaders have rejected their governor's call to redraw districts in a special session. I'm Haya Punjwani.
5: Back after these messages.
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25: Storm Arthur also bring the risk for severe weather through this evening with damaging wind gusts, isolated tornadoes, even some coastal waterspouts from the New Orleans area north and east through cities like Panama City, Florida, Macon, Georgia, and Montgomery, Alabama. A second and third zone with the risk for gusty storms and a tornado risk will develop farther to the north and east into the evening with the southern area from northeastern Arkansas and southeastern Missouri eastward through the nation's capital, far southern New Jersey, all of coastal Virginia, and much of the Delmarva Peninsula. The northern zone includes places from the New York City metro area through all of eastern New York State and all of New England except for parts of Maine to the north and east of Portland. Otherwise, the risk for showers extends from northeastern Montana into the Dakotas and much of the Great Lakes region, with the chance for thunder as well from western New York into northern and central Pennsylvania, south and west near and along the Ohio River, reaching central and eastern Oklahoma. That's the weather across America. I'm AccuWeather.com meteorologist LaTroy Thornton.
5: 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Texas and Louisiana have been alert as the first tropical cyclone of the hurricane season churns in the Gulf of America. Flooding rains are expected and preparations underway. Our Clayton Neville is in the Lone Star State.
14: Tropical Storm Arthur bringing threats of deadly and damaging floods to southeast Texas, parts of Louisiana, and other states. Matthew Jewell is the St. Charles Parish president and spoke with Fox 8 News New Orleans.
26: National Weather Service is letting us know that there could be pockets of rain upwards of 10 or more inches. And so while we feel confident right now about all the systems that we have in place, we are, you know, preparing for the worst, hoping for the best.
14: St. John's Parish Sheriff Mike Tregg told Fox 8 his city's prepared and is ready to respond as needed.
27: I have cameras set up on all valuable waterways, infrastructure areas that have known to take on water. So we will monitor canal levels.
14: Arthur was located about 40 miles east-northeast of Port O'Connor, Texas, yesterday, with sustained winds around 40 miles per hour.
28: It's going to be a prolonged multi-day heavy rainfall event that could produce dangerous to life-threatening flash flooding. This is the flash flood risk over the next 3 days.
14: Dr. Michael Brennan is the director of the National Hurricane Center and says the highest risk of flooding will be seen in
28: portions of southern Louisiana and eastern Louisiana, across into southeastern Mississippi, southern Alabama, portions of the Florida Panhandle, and into western Georgia, with widespread rainfall totals of 5 to 10 inches expected in these areas, with isolated totals approaching 20 inches.
14: The threat's expected to continue into late this week.
28: And that heavy rainfall threat is going to persist even after the center of Arthur moves farther inland and dissipates.
14: The flooding's already proven deadly. Officials have confirmed the death of a 15-year-old in Texas who drowned after walking into a flooded retention pond in the Magnolia area near Houston. In Texas, I'm Clayton Neville.
5: The first meeting of the Federal Reserve with Kevin Warsh at the helm unanimously voted to leave current interest rates unchanged, but did signal that changes to the benchmark interest rate could be coming under the new chairman. Washington correspondent Sagar Magani reports the Federal Reserve's move did not set well with President Trump, who was asked about rates not being lowered while leaving the G7 summit.
3: It's all right. Whatever.
4: And it looks like they might even raise them later this year. It's not clear. Do you have any?
3: It could happen. I mean, it's hard to believe. It just keeps a country down, you know. So it's so unusual. But we have a very good guy over there now, so I'm guided by what he wants.
15: The Federal Reserve has again left its key interest rate the same, but changes could be coming under new chair Kevin Warsh.
6: Fed's long stated inflation goal of 2%. That's been going on for more than 5 years. Persistently high prices are a burden for the American people. But the recent past need not be prologue. I am pleased to report that members of the FOMC are unambiguous and unanimous. This committee will deliver price stability.
15: Nearly half the Fed's policymakers say they could back a rate hike this year, and in a surprisingly short statement, dropped language suggesting their next move would be a cut.
6: Half of my colleagues thought the policy rate, given all those developments, should be at this level or lower between now and year end, and the other half thought higher. That 19th voter was me, and I didn't submit one.
15: That puts Warsh in a tough spot, since President Trump appointed him chair after blasting predecessor Jerome Powell for not reducing rates enough. Warsh did not give his own projection.
6: For me, it's not helpful in the conduct of policy.
15: And in his first news conference as chair, repeatedly stressed the Fed's determined to restore price stability.
6: The commitment to deliver is strong, unanimous, and unambiguous. And that's, I think, an important message. We've missed for 5 years, and we're going to fix that.
15: Sagar Magani, Washington.
5: Attorneys for the man accused of killing UnitedHealthcare CEO Brian Thompson plan to present an affirmative psychiatric defense at his state trial. Sue Aller reports that Luigi Mangione alleges he was suffering in, quote, extreme emotional disturbance at the time of the murder.
16: Luigi Mangione, the man accused of killing UnitedHealthcare CEO Brian Thompson in New York in December of 2024, has revealed his legal strategy as his state murder trial approaches. At a court hearing this week, a judge said Mangione's attorneys plan to argue he was suffering from what's known under New York law as an extreme emotional disturbance. If a jury accepts that, the charge could be reduced from murder to manslaughter, carrying a significantly lighter sentence. The judge has ordered the defense to turn over psychiatric records to prosecutors, with portions of the sealed proceedings to be released, redacted in the coming days. The same hearing brought another development. The judge dismissed a weapons charge tied to ammunition found in Mangione's backpack, after ruling earlier this year that police improperly searched it during his arrest. Other key evidence, including the alleged weapon and a notebook, prosecutors say points to premeditation, was ruled admissible at trial. Mangione has pleaded not guilty. His state trial begins September 8th. A separate federal trial follows. The psychiatric defense applies only to the state case. In New York, I'm Sue Aller.
5: It's 17 till. When we return on America in the Morning, slamming the door on alligator Alcatraz after these messages.
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11: Me too.
5: Fifteen before the hour, this is America in the Morning. Police in Texas are saying it's nothing short of a miracle that more people didn't die following a deadly plane crash on a southern Texas highway. Correspondent Mike Hempen has the latest.
12: One person is dead after a business jet crashed on a highway in Laredo, Texas, and caught fire. Laredo police say the plane had six people on board when it crashed Tuesday night on the Loop 20 highway near Laredo International Airport. The plane was nearly sheared in half and tipped on its side. Dashcam video on social media shows the aircraft careening down the highway, taking out a light post before coming to a stop.
13: While the loss of life is deeply regrettable, it is nothing short of a miracle that this tragedy did not become a mass fatality event.
12: The crash caused chaos. People left their vehicles to frantically try to smash out the cockpit window and free those inside. First responders can be heard calling for a ladder as they tried to free a passenger trapped inside. The audio is courtesy of Zayra Garza.
17: The officers that initially got there, the first thing was the safety of life and making sure that the safety of the public was already intact. But as you can see in several videos that were put on social media, there was good Samaritans as well there that helped in getting the individuals involved in this plane crash out of that plane.
12: I'm Mike Hempen.
5: The federal government has emptied the Everglades Immigrant Detention Center, known as Alligator Alcatraz. Correspondent Jennifer King reports that money and the weather were the key factors for the closure.
18: All of the immigration detainees at the South Florida Detention Center, known as Alligator Alcatraz, have been transferred to other facilities. That's according to the Department of Homeland Security. Spokesperson Laura Biss cited concerns about hurricane season in an email that came just before government meteorologists confirmed the first tropical storm of the 2026 Atlantic season had formed in the Gulf. DHS did not say how many detainees were moved or where they're headed or whether the center was closing permanently. The ACLU and other organizations have been pressing for the tent facility in the Everglades to be shut down. I'm Jennifer King.
5: Republicans in Georgia decide to end any thoughts of congressional redistricting in defiance of President Trump. Correspondent Haya Panjwani reports.
19: Georgia's Republican legislative leaders have rejected their governor's call to redraw districts in a special session.
29: The Senate sent a letter to Governor Kemp this morning informing him we will not take up redistricting during this special session.
19: Georgia's Republican State Senate President pro tempore Larry Walker III.
29: We believe it would be wise to allow the judicial process to further develop in other states and evaluate how courts rule on newly adopted district maps elsewhere.
19: Audio courtesy of WSB. On the other hand, Democratic State Representative Derek Johnson told the State House chambers,
30: just the conversation itself creates a deep confusion.
0: threatens to dilute the voices of our communities, black and brown communities.
19: The decision marked a setback for both Governor Brian Kemp and President Donald Trump. Both have urged Republican-led states to redraw congressional districts to their advantage. 10 states have already enacted new congressional districts ahead of the November midterm elections. I'm Haya Pinjwani.
5: The U.S. government used federal export controls to shut down Anthropic's two most powerful AI models mid-deployment last week, and one of their own investors exposed them. The new old tech guy, Chuck Palm, explains.
1: The U.S. Commerce Department invoked the Export Control Reform Act that ordered Anthropic, the makers of Claude AI, to shut down two of its most powerful models, Fable 5 and Mythos 5. They're gone. Globally, no enterprise use, no foreign employees, nothing. This marks the first time that Washington has ever pulled the lever on a commercial AI model already deployed and running in the wild. The trigger was a jailbreak. Ask the model to scan code and find flaws, and it surfaces restricted vulnerability data. Amazon CEO flagged it to the White House. Anthropic CEO fired back. The same capability exists in ChatGPT 5.5. without any jailbreak. His quote, if the standard applies across the industry, it would essentially halt all new model development. He has a point, but those models are still dark. Amazon, the company that raised the alarm, is also an $8 billion investor in Anthropic, and it sells competing AI models through its own platform. As of this morning, Anthropic staffers are still in Washington for daily talks, but no deal has been announced. Commerce has reportedly threatened criminal charges. The question isn't whether Anthropic gets its models back, it's whether your company's AI stack can survive the next time the government decides to flip that switch. Follow the new old tech guy on X, at Chuck Palm.
5: America in the Morning continues with Robert Workman on Thursday Sports.
2: World Cup Wednesday, England got two goals from Harry Kane and blew by Croatia 4-2. Ghana scored in the 95th minute to trip Panama 1-0. Colombia beat Uzbekistan 3-1, and Portugal and DR Congo played to a 1-1 draw. Four games today, opening up the second set of group matches. Team USA meets Australia tomorrow in Seattle. Baseball, the Giants took two from the Braves, 7-2 in the completion of Tuesday's suspended game, 7-5 in the scheduled contest, hitting three home runs in each game. Freddie Freeman's go-ahead homer lifted the Dodgers over the Rays 5-4. LA owns the best record in the majors. The AL-leading Yankees whacked the White Sox 10-5. Diamondbacks drilled the Angels 8-1. Corbin Carroll with a grand slam. Eduardo Rodriguez picked up career win number 100.
11: Feels great, man. I've been on this for a little bit, you know, and get it to 100 wins is something that I want to accomplish, and I just love it, you know.
2: Pirates buried the A's. Ryan O'Hearn went deep and drove in six. Cubs used a seven-run second to top the Rockies. Brewers barreled over the Guardians, scoring seven times in the first four innings. Royals hit four solo shots in the first three innings to swat the Nats. Marlins mauled the Phillies. Kyle Stowers hit two of Miami's five big flies and drove in five. Blue Jays blanked the Red Sox using seven pitchers in a classic bullpen game after placing scheduled starter Max Scherzer on the injured list with back spasms. Boston stranded 13 base runners for the second straight night. Orioles sank the Mariners. Mets ripped the Reds. Astros tamed the Tigers. Padres crushed the Cardinals. And the Twins and Rangers didn't play because the England-Croatia World Cup match was being played at nearby Dallas Stadium, the venue formerly known as AT&T Stadium for the Cowboys. Golf's third major, the U.S. Open, begins today at Shinnecock Hills Golf Club in New York. J.J. Spaun won the title last year at Oakmont. That's Thursday Sports.
5: Thank you, sir. It's 7 till. When we return on America in the Morning, just in time for our nation's 250th, a treasure trove of Revolutionary War artifacts have been unearthed after these messages.

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5: I'm Rusty Halverson. Here's what's happening in agriculture. Market analyst Allison Thompson of the Money Farm was a guest speaker for a Northern Crops Institute market webinar this week to talk about USDA's latest supply-demand numbers. Looking at soybean futures, Thompson says she thinks there's some good demand and a good story under the market.
6: Historically, beans don't like being in the 11s for long. So either we're probably going to go lower, we're going to go higher. And I think here over the last couple of days, the market's realizing that there is probably some risk that was too much taken out. And I think that we could probably go higher.
5: Looking ahead, Thompson said there are several wild cards that could come into play for the markets, starting with summer weather.
6: And that'll obviously produce possibly some supply demand shocks. So, you know, as I was going through this, pretty reiterated that, you know, the trade is assuming trend line corn yields, large soybean production. And then obviously we know wheat has struggled. So that's what the trade has been assuming here over the last couple of weeks. Now, we do have some possible scenarios that play ahead. At this point, nobody knows how it's all going to turn out, right? But if we have favorable weather from here on out, I mean, over the last 2 weeks, we were looking at that 2 week forecast and it looked great. And that's really what started a lot of the selling pressure we had, because then this balance sheet that was printed last week becomes a reality. But if it does turn hot and dry, we're probably going to see some volatility emerge. And also here, I'm not a meteorologist, so I'm not going to talk a lot about weather, but I know this Super El Nino has been starting to make some headlines. And while it may not necessarily be a huge impact for the U.S., it does have an impact on global production too. So I think that could be another thing that the market is going to be watching, not necessarily U.S. weather, but what it does to growing seasons elsewhere in the world. So I think weather is going to be the number one wild card here, especially as we get into the end of June and into the beginning of July. So if we're going to have some kind of a weather story, we have to kind of know it around that July 4th timeframe. If nothing comes, but you know, around July 4th, chances are this market could resume more of a downtrend. But if we start seeing any type of a hiccup, I do believe that the market will be able to get some premium back.
5: Other wild cards include Chinese buying of U.S. commodities, South American production, and the June 30th acreage report from USDA.
6: Trade's assuming, obviously, still decent-sized corn acres, lower than last year. I could see it maybe coming in really close to last year. Beans are looking like they're going to be higher. And I think that's kind of the interesting thing is historically these plans changed. Historically, that June 30th report is full of a surprise or has a surprise or two in it.
5: That's market analyst Allison Thompson of The Money Farm.
7: Thursday morning agricultural prices. Corn is at 418, soybeans 1123, live cattle 255, feeder cattle 367, class 3 milk for June 1606 and for July 1619. I'm Chris Conley in the WSAU newsroom. Donald Trump says the agreement with Iran is signed. It's not clear if there will be a formal signing ceremony in Switzerland tomorrow. Opposition to a wind farm proposal in Marathon County, and some residents are frustrated that they didn't get a chance to speak at a forum. Here is the 9 News forecast. A little warmer today, more sunshine, with a chance of a brief afternoon shower. Highs will be in the upper 80s, then clear skies tonight with temperatures dropping to the upper 40s. All the details in just a moment at 6 o'clock on the WSAU Wisconsin Morning News, right here on WSAU.
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7: Some clouds around to start, increasing sunshine as we move through the day, and we're going to climb into the upper 60s. I'm Chris Conley, WSAU News. President Trump has signed the agreement that ends the war with Iran. He signed electronically in Versailles, France, after the White House released the full text of a memorandum of understanding. Here's more with Fox News Radio's Alex Hogan in Tel Aviv.
11: Iran also confirming that it has signed the deal as well. So we're also learning more about the details of the agreement. It will end the naval blockade, reopen the Strait of Hormuz toll-free for 60 days. So there will be more talks to take place to determine the next steps after that. It calls for Iran to dilute its highly enriched uranium. It would lift sanctions on Iran. The U.S. will help develop, quote, at least $300 billion for the reconstruction and economic development of the Islamic Republic of Iran. And President Trump multiple times reiterated the argument that the money is not coming from the U.S.
12: It's not our money. It's their money. And we froze it at a certain point in time. I guess we're going to have to give it back.
11: This agreement will kick off 60 more days of future negotiations.
7: Some people expressed their frustration at a wind farm forum that was held in Wausau yesterday. Attendees wanted a public comment session that did not happen. Instead, they were invited to join smaller focus groups. Tom Wilcox is with the Farmland First Group, opposed to wind projects. And he says that he was frustrated.
13: I'd like to educate the public on the dangers. I think we've been taught since we were children that green is good. And I think we need to dig a little bit deeper in that and look at the total picture.
7: Audio is courtesy of WAOW Television. Alliant Energy is proposing a wind farm in the southwestern part of Marathon County.
14: They did not have representatives at the meeting, but they say they will at a follow-up session scheduled for June 25th. The Trump administration is warning states that they could lose federal unemployment funding if they don't do more to crack down on fraud and waste.
15: The U.S. Labor Department sent letters to all 50 states Wednesday saying weak oversight, outdated technology, and poor identity verification have allowed fraud and improper payments to persist in unemployment programs. Acting Labor Secretary Keith Sonderling says governors are now on notice and could face consequences if problems aren't addressed. The department highlighted concerns in California, Illinois, and New York, while leaders in those states pushed back, arguing the administration is offering few details and overlooking efforts already underway to combat fraud. Federal officials say additional guidance for states expected in the coming weeks. Ted Lindner, Fox News.
14: A convicted child molester from Athens has been sentenced to jail time. We'll update that case when we come right back.
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14: It is 6:04 at WSAU. An Athens man accused of sexually assaulting a child has been sentenced to jail time.
23: Eric Antonio Ruiz Cortez will serve 6 years in prison and 5 years on extended supervision after pleading no contest to one count of child abuse, with a judge also considering charges for child sex crimes, including repeated sexual assault of the same child, which had been dismissed but read into the record as part of a plea deal. The 38-year-old was arrested after the victim told a friend about the incidents, leading to a police investigation that ended when Ruiz Cortez was interviewed and arrested in February of 2025. His sentence includes a full no-contact order against the victim and his ex, along with a psychiatric evaluation. He was given credit for about 16 months already served in jail awaiting trial. Mike Leishner, WSAU News.
14: The state Senate minority leader, the top Democrat in the chamber, Dianne Hasselbein, says she is not concerned that the field of Democrats who want to be governor is crowded. There are currently 7 candidates in the running.
24: I think it really lets the people in the state of Wisconsin decide who they want to be supporting in the November election. I think it's too bad that the Republicans put their thumb on the scale and Trump did endorsing Tiffany early. I think it would have been better for them to have a robust primary as well.
14: The winner of the Democrat primary will take on Republican Tom Tiffany. Don't just plug your phone or device into any public charging station. Do you know about juice jacking?
25: Wisconsin Consumer Protection Administrator Michelle Reinen says you can never know if an offered free charging station is there for just power or if it can also look at the data on your phone.
26: And these tools will then allow that cyber criminal to obtain the data off the device while it's charging, unless we as consumers are aware of this possibility and take actions to block that from happening.
25: Reinen says you should always check to see if a power cable is trying to read data from your phone. When in doubt, use a standard outlet with your own charging cable or bring a battery from home.
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14: Caitlin Clark is getting her own signature Nike shoe. The Caitlin 1 will debut on October 1st. Retail price, $140. 6:05 at WSAU. Here's the 9 News forecast for Central Wisconsin with meteorologist Brad Miller.
0: Partly to mostly sunny today. Could see a brief shower pop up in the afternoon, but most of us should stay dry. High around 70, winds out of the northwest, 10 to 15 miles per hour. Mostly clear tonight with a low down to 48. Sunshine early tomorrow, increasing clouds in the afternoon. Some showers and storms possible towards evening. High of 71, winds out of the west northwest, 5 to 10. More showers possible Friday night with a low down to 50. Partly to mostly sunny on Saturday. Could see a stray shower in the northwoods in the afternoon. High around 74 degrees. Partly cloudy on Sunday for Father's Day. High of 73. That's your 9 Storm Track forecast. I'm meteorologist Brad Miller on AM 550, FM 99.9 WSAU.
14: Thank you, Brad. We had clouds earlier. They're starting to break up now. It's 56. We'll have sports and market numbers next.
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14: The Brewers have secured a series victory. They've taken the first two games in their series against the Guardians. 9-4 winners last night. Christian Yelich had a home run. Jackson Churio has now hit 6 home runs in his last 7 games. 9-4 the final. Brewers play for a sweep at 12:35 this afternoon. You'll hear it on WSAU. The weather was not friendly for Northwoods League baseball. The Woodchucks were rained out at Eau Claire. Green Bay and Wisconsin Rapids got in one game of their doubleheader. The Rockers took game 1-1. Second game was rained out. The Wausau Ignite Northwoods League softball team 10-2 winners over Minot. The Packers are wrapping up their offseason schedule. A final OTA is scheduled for today. Then the team breaks until training camp later this summer. The Badgers football team has landed another commit for 2027. He's 3-star edge rusher Brody Fontenil. He flipped his commitment to Texas Tech, from Texas Tech to the Badgers. That's sports on WSAU. Now the WSAU real-time market ticker. Stocks were lower yesterday. The Dow dropped 507, closing at 51,492. Broader markets were down as well. Asian markets were mixed. Japan's Nikkei was up. Hong Kong's Hang Seng was lower. Crude oil's down from $75 now to $74 a barrel. At our Wausau Broadcast Center, increasing sunshine and 56. I'm Chris Conley on Central Wisconsin's only local news station, WSAU.
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14: It is very healthy that I'm reminded from time to time

name Bob Smith. Bob Smith is not possibly his real name. Because, again, when people write something vile or stupid, they usually do so anonymously because they're sort of cowards. Bob Smith writes, "Why are your announcers such ignorant repukes?" Repukes, okay. "I accidentally listened to 5 minutes of your DJ's political position." It doesn't say who, and no one here is considered. Disc jockeys used to be people who played records because the records were discs. "I will never listen or advertise on your station again." Again, Bob Smith, tell me, what's your real name? What's the name of your business? He says, "Luckily, my business interacts with most other businesses in Warsaw, and I can let them know what type of immoral, pedo-protecting, corrupt, ignorant miscreants you guys have announcing." Again, I mean, he might be talking about me. He could be talking about Mark Lee Van Camp or Robbins and Sean Hannity, maybe, or Mark Levin. Okay. "And you allow them to spew their political ignorance. Done with you fools completely. Pathetic. I wasted my time and sent a reply, but again, I think the email is a fake account. It hasn't bounced back to me yet. I replied, could it be that your political opinions are simply ... different? Love, Chris." By the way, you might remember I told you a few months ago, back on May 1st, we received a letter here written to my general manager. "We're very concerned about the hate speech sprouted from your radio station." A letter sent to my general manager, the only guy who's really my boss within the entire building. "We're concerned about the hate speech on your radio station. We will be writing down and contacting every one of your sponsors to begin a boycott." Oh, but that was back on May 1st. And since then, crickets. Nothing has happened. Why? Because most people who dislike the radio station wouldn't possibly lower themselves to actually listen and write down the name of our sponsors. And by the way, most of our sponsors, they know what the radio station is about. They know that we are a conservative, mostly political talk radio station that happens to have the Brewers, Badgers, and Packers games as well. And most of the advertisers want to present their business, their products, their services to our very large audience. Again, what we do here isn't a secret. So it's not like the advertisers would say, oh my God, they say things that I disagree with. No, most of the advertisers on the radio station are what? Listeners to the radio station also. So what happens here is not a surprise. And by the way, if you are going to boycott our advertisers, well, I mean, look, who you spend your money with is up to you. Most boycotts are threatened, but never actually happen. And most advertisers, you're advertising on that station, I'm never buying from you again. Most advertisers kind of shrug their hands about that. Okay. There's a very large audience that listens to that radio station, and I'm sure the people who listen to that radio station will spend money with a business that has like-minded views as they do. That's usually the way it works. Rare would be the time. For instance, if you were suffering a heart attack at your home, 911 is called, the ambulance is here, and the person is yelling as they're put into the ambulance, "Don't take me to that hospital! They advertise on that radio station. Take me to some other hospital that doesn't." That's very rare. That never happens. I had shared with you earlier one of the vile complaint letters, again, written on a postcard. Why do some people write on a postcard? Because they know that when it gets here, what's written on the postcard is visible to everyone, so that our receptionist at the front desk and other people who sort the mail might be able to read what's on the postcard. Oh, I wrote something vile about that, Mr. Chris. Oh, my. One person wrote on their postcard that listening to me hosting the show is like stepping into dog vomit. That's what they wrote on a postcard. So the receptionist, when I go and check my mailbox downstairs, says, "You're going to love that postcard." Oh, yeah. But why? Because when you write on a postcard, other people can read it. Listening to the show is like stepping into dog vomit. Here's the part that's going to gross you out. Last night,

0: as I was dozing off to sleep, I was covered in dog vomit. Really, Chris? It's disgusting. I know. It's disgusting. My Great Dane, Argos, is assertive at the bowl. I feed Argos in the morning, and I feed him at night before I go to bed. Argos devours whatever kibble is put into his bowl. Kibble and wet food in the morning, just kibble at night. And Argos, I mean, you say, Argos, your bowl is filled to the brim. I know, Mr. Chris. And in moments, whatever's put into his bowl is gone. Now, I made the mistake years ago when Argos was a much smaller dog. Now he's a full-grown Great Dane. I let him sleep in the bed. Argos has this habit of sleeping diagonally in my king-size bed. It's a king-size bed! And Argos can take up the entire space. You have to get him to move. Well, as I'm settling into bed last night, Argos is laying diagonally. I've got to get him to move his feet. He makes these weird guttural sounds when you try and move him. And then Argos spit up his food. He spit up his food onto me. It was such a mess. I mean, I had to take a shower. I had to clean myself off from Argos eating too fast and then not like being moved. And by the way, I don't really regret letting Argos sleep in the bed with me. Argos loves being near the window because he's very protective of his person and of his home. What's the best thing about Argos? Argos is a fierce defender of Conley House. And I love him for that. I wasn't loving him too much. Again, the listener says, listening to Chris is like stepping in dog vomit. Chris was covered in dog vomit last night. 619 on the WSAU Wisconsin Morning News.
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0: All right, I promise. We are done talking about dog vomit for the rest of the morning. Woo! Thank you, Chris. I'm Chris Conley, and this is the WSAU Wisconsin Morning News for a Thursday morning. At this time yesterday, we talked about the World Cup and how foreigners are coming to the U.S. for these soccer matches, and they're loving it here. I suggested that there are three reasons why. I think first, they love the hospitality of Americans, that in most other countries, there is no small chit-chat between strangers. Like in the grocery line in France or in Ireland, you don't say, "Hello, how are you doing?" That's considered weird. That they are more formal. You speak only to people you know, not to strangers that you randomly come across. And I think foreigners are finding that part about America, that how friendly and welcoming we are, that that's generally not something that they're used to in their own country. I think foreigners like the vastness of America. That people who go to Texas for those soccer matches might go out into the country and they say, gee, this nation just goes on forever. That's not the case for much of the European nations. I mean, Germany is the size of Pennsylvania. Japan is this landlocked island where land is very expensive and at a premium. And lastly, I think most foreigners like that there are people of their own kind that are here in America and have been for a long time and are having success. Pick whatever it is, even Iran. I know Iran sucks on the world stage right now, but there are Iranian Americans, people whose heritage, whose ancestors are from Iran, but are here, are entrepreneurial, are peaceful, and are living the American dream. That whatever country comes over here, Trinidad and Tobago, which is actually two countries, Venezuela, I don't know, did Cuba send a soccer team over? Well, there are Cuban Americans who have fully embraced American independence and our lifestyle and are living the American dream. And I think visitors love that. So there is this World Cup story, which I think is my favorite World Cup story so far. The Scottish national soccer team was assigned to one of its matches in Boston. And they won over the weekend. And Scotland's got huge numbers of fans who made the trip across the pond. The two things from the match, they played at Gillette Stadium. That's the home of the NFL, New England Patriots. So the Patriots are kind of running the concession stand. You want a beer during the match? Well, the Patriots are serving that. And the Patriots cheerleaders were on the sideline. I believe a lot of the Scots say, we want that. That would make our soccer matches much more interesting. That the Patriots cheerleaders, every time they were showed on the Jumbotron, massive cheers. So the Scots win their game, and the Patriots Stadium is in Foxborough, Massachusetts, literally in the middle of nowhere. You take a train ride for about 45 minutes to get back into Boston, where most of the Scottish people, and the Scottish people went out and celebrated in the pubs of Boston. And it was reported that the Scottish soccer fans literally drank the city dry. That Scottish fans showed up at these pubs in Boston and said, pour me one. When I'm done with that, pour me another. Bartender, just keep them going. And that there were pubs that ran out of beer and ale. And then, of course, when the beer and ale is out, well, let's start on the harder stuff. And that the pubs literally lost out on their supply of liquor. That there's, sorry, lads, there's no more left. They say, well, okay, well, we'll go to another pub. And that pub is already out. Do you know how much drinking it takes to drink Boston dry? I mean, the number one ethnic group in Boston is the Irish. And the Irish, well, I mean, I'm half Irish and half Italian. I'm told that the Irish side of my family likes to throw one or two or three or four or five back. So Boston pubs, I'm sure, are stocked for their heavily drinking Irish clientele, outdone by the Scots. They said that there were some pubs that were closed on Saturday and Sunday. Their match was last Thursday because they were waiting to be resupplied. Literally, drank dry by the Scottish fans who are here for the World Cup. It is 6:28. I've got a Fox News commentary, the news at 6:30, and then today's musical stumper, the number one song on this date, June 18th, is one of my all-time favorites. And that's coming up on WSAU.
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23: Who are you to pick on this plan after looking the other way for almost five decades? This has been a violent open sore on the planet forever, and Trump lanced it, and now you're complaining about what's in the little deal? What's going on here? Blah, blah, blah. I already know some things. I can see things with my own eyes. The Iran military is decimated. Infrastructure is gone. The economy is in a shambles, which means that the world's biggest state sponsor of terror isn't in operation. One way to stop an agent of chaos is putting their entire existence in chaos. And Trump kind of already knows. He does that all the time. He's like, if somebody's messing with him, you just make their life difficult. Did that with Iran. You can complain all you want, but that is a concrete success story. You can see with your eyes. Iran isn't sponsoring any terror. They can barely sponsor a little league team.
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0: And good morning. We've had a mix of sun and clouds so far. Sunshine's going to increase into the afternoon with high temperatures reaching the upper 60s. I'm Chris Conley, WSAU News. The U.S. and Iran have agreed to extend a ceasefire for the next 60 days. Negotiations will continue on Iran's nuclear program. Speaking after arriving in Paris, President Trump said Iran will not have a nuclear weapon, but they may keep some other types of munitions.
25: If other countries have them, it's a little bit unfair for them not to have some. A ballistic missile is not the same thing as what we're talking about when we talk nuclear.
0: But Donald Trump says Iran will remain under the threat of future attacks should they ever restart their nuclear program.
25: I let him know. I said, look, if you don't adhere to the agreement, I don't want to do that. But we're going to bomb the hell out of you.
0: Trump says military options are on the table if Iran does not follow through.
25: It's a memorandum of understanding. If it doesn't get done in 60 days, that's all right. We go back to bombing. You know, I don't want to do that because it's so good. But we might have to.
0: Donald Trump says he has signed the deal electronically, and Iran did yesterday as well. There'll be a formal in-person signing attended by Vice President J.D. Vance tomorrow in Switzerland. Senator Tammy Baldwin, a Democrat, is skeptical that a ceasefire between the U.S. and Iran exists or will hold. Responding to Donald Trump's comments, Baldwin says we've heard much of this before.
26: Media accounts say that he has said so 38 separate times.
1: The war's over. We reached an agreement. Agreements around the corner, etc. I don't know why anyone should view this as any different from that.
0: A contentious meeting yesterday on a proposed wind farm in the southeast part of Marathon County. You'll hear about that next.
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0: WSAU News Time is 6:34. There was a public information meeting on a proposed wind farm in Wausau yesterday. The wind farm would not be located there. It would be in the southeast part of the county, proposed by Alliant Energy. Many of the people who packed the room thought there would be a period for public comment. Instead, they were told to break up into smaller focus groups. Many residents did not like that.
5: But I came here tonight to a public forum to speak what I want to speak. I did not come here to work toward the goals of joint agreement that I disagree with.
0: Audio is courtesy of WAOW Television. Alliant Energy is behind the wind farm proposal. They did not have a representative there yesterday. They say they will be in attendance at a follow-up meeting June 25th. Winnebago County has now enacted a one-year moratorium on wind farms. They say that they want more time to develop policies.
6: We want to take the time to be deliberate as a county about putting regulations in place that are thoughtful and considerate and deliberate about doing things on our term.
0: Gordon Hintz is the county executive in Winnebago County, and it says that there are no data center proposals there. Again, that's data centers for Winnebago County. A suspect is dead after an officer shot them during an attempted arrest on Wednesday morning. This happened in Lake Tomahawk. The Oneida County Sheriff's deputies were sent to a home on Lumen Lake Drive. A person was wanted there in connection with a felony. That person fired a shot. One of the two deputies fired back, striking and killing the suspect. No names have been released. Both officers are on administrative leave while the State Department of Justice investigates. A Wausau man charged with unemployment fraud has pled not guilty to felony retail theft. It's a separate case against Alex Wilkie. The most serious charge against him involves more than $20,000 in unemployment fraud. That case is still pending. A large property tax increase could be coming in Madison. That's if the Madison Metropolitan School District budget is passed as is. It would raise taxes by more than 8%. The Wisconsin Policy Forum says it would be the largest tax increase for Madison schools since 1995. Much of the money goes towards employees and benefits. 6:35 at WSAU.
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0: Traffic cams are on, and we are delay-free on I-39 between Stevens Point and Wausau. Clear across the 29 Wisconsin River Bridge, a speed limit ride further eastbound to Ringle and Hackley. 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What's for dinner? How about tender, juicy, melt-in-your-mouth boneless chuck roast? $9.99 a pound this week at Smith Brothers Meats in Colby. Now the 9 News forecast for Central Wisconsin. Justin Lowe is off today. Here's meteorologist Brad Miller.
26: Partly to mostly sunny skies today. Could see a brief shower pop up in the afternoon, but most of us will stay dry, high around 70 degrees. Winds out of the northwest, 10 to 15 miles per hour. Mostly clear tonight with a low down to 48. Winds out of the west-northwest, 5 to 10 miles per hour. Mostly sunny early tomorrow. More clouds in the afternoon. Could see some showers, maybe a thunderstorm or two towards evening. High of 71. Winds out of the west-northwest, 5 to 10. More showers possible Friday night with a low down to 50. Partly to mostly sunny on Saturday to start off the weekend. Maybe a stray shower in the northwoods in the afternoon, high of 74. That's your 9 Storm Track forecast. I'm meteorologist Brad Miller on AM 550, FM 99.9, WSAU.
0: We had some peaks of sunshine before. We've clouded over again. It's 56. 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
0: Thursday morning sports. The Brewers are playing for a sweep against the Guardians. They were 9-4 winners yesterday. Jackson Churio with another home run. He's hit 6 in his last 7 games. Day baseball coming up today at 12:35 on WSAU. A lot of rainouts in the Northwoods League yesterday. The Woodchucks rained out against Eau Claire. Wisconsin Rapids got one of their games in for a scheduled doubleheader against Green Bay. They lost the opener 1-0. Second game was rained out. The Wausau Knights softball team beat Minot 10-2. Packers will hold their final OTA today. Then they'll break until training camp later this summer. The Badgers football team has secured 3-star edge rusher Brody Fentanyl. He flipped his commitment from Texas Tech and will play for the Badgers instead. That's sports on WSAU.
8: Murray with your money now. President Trump said in a Truth Social post that Apple has agreed to work with Intel to design and manufacture its chips in the United States. A partnership with Intel helps Apple diversify its manufacturing base as it seeks additional chip capacity. The iPhone maker currently relies heavily on TSMC. Oil prices have dropped by at least 1% this morning as the International Energy Agency forecasts supply glut next year after the U.S.-Iran deal. West Texas Intermediate at roughly $75 per barrel, Brent at $78. The Federal Reserve's latest projections pointed to one rate increase in 2026. 9 of the 18 officials projected that the federal funds rate would end 2026 above its current range of 3.5% to 3.75%. The median projection now calls for the federal funds rate to end this year at 3.8%. Futures are up this morning as Intel stocks rise. Dow futures up by more than 100 points. NASDAQ futures up by more than 400 points. That's your money now.
0: The Dow was down 507 yesterday. Trading begins today at 51,492. The broader markets were also lower. Overnight, Asian markets were mixed, with Japan's Nikkei higher, Hong Kong's Hang Seng was down, and crude oil's at $74 a barrel. It's cloudy and 56. I'm Chris Conley. 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
0: Sly and the Family Stone starts us off on today's musical stumper. I Want to Take You Higher. Sly Stone could not possibly have gotten any higher without overdosing. Even his family members will tell you he was a nut. A man who was chronically circling the airport. All of these songs were on the charts on this day, June 18th. Can you guess what year? Boom, chakalaka, laka, boom, chakalaka, laka. It is a pretty psychedelic collection of music today. Just the way music was on this day. Here comes the Guess Who, American Woman. I always thought that Lenny Kravitz did a really rockin' remake of this song. Speak Speaking of I Want to Take You Higher, Lenny Kravitz is entitled to take a drink. He messed up the Lisa Bonet thing. You would take a drink too, wouldn't you?

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Get away from me, America. Band of Gold was on the charts on this day.

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0: There was an Elvis song on the charts on this day. This is from the Las Vegas era. A Vegas Elvis song, The Wonder of You.
1: When no one else can understand me, when everything I do is wrong.
0: I believe he's playing at the

songs on this day. At number five, a great psychedelic song from The Temptations. People moving out, people moving in. Why? Because of the color of their skin. Ball of Confusion at number five on the charts.

This song would not have been possible if it wasn't for Marvin Gaye. No, no, he didn't write it. Marvin Gaye refused to record for Motown unless they would release his Troubled Man album, an album of nothing but message songs about racial inequality, which cleared the way for other Motown groups like The Temptations to give us a great song like this.

That's What the World Is Today. Hey, hey. At number four on this day. This was a good one from Three Dog Night. Here's Mama Told Me Not to Come.

all of these songs on the charts on this day. Can you guess the year? Here's the number two song. Rare Earth's version of Get Ready. A few months later, this would turn into a big hit for the Temptations. This one charted higher. Get Ready's a really good song. Now we got the tambourine forming in there.

This just tells you that this year was a different time. The song is The Love You Save, warning a teenage girl about having too many boyfriends. No, not doing anything with the boyfriend, just having too many boyfriends. It's The Love You Save.

0: The number one song on this day is one of my all-time favorites. It is the last Beatles song that would go to number one. And I think it is just the perfect wrap-up of the Beatles' time in the music stratosphere. At number one on this day, Let It Be, The Long and Winding Road.
1: The long and winding road.
0: I've shared the story of this song before. The Beatles weren't even on speaking terms. They gave the various tracks to Phil Spector. I know, he's a creep. Was a creep. He said, here, try and stitch this stuff together and make a song out of it. He added the strings and violins part to The Long and Winding Road as The Beatles' Long and Winding Road came to

by the way, because they saved all of the tracks, a version of this song has been released without the violin. You say, no, the strings, that doesn't make it a Beatles song. Except for Eleanor Rigby and Hey Jude. They had strings in them, too. So what year are these songs from? It's the year that the Beatles came to an end as a band. The hits of this day, June 18th, 1970. Another musical stumper coming up.

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11: All right, fellas, let's go!
10: Have you looked at your calendar and do you know what tomorrow is? Tomorrow is June 19th. It is the day that we observe Juneteenth, the day of the final freeing of the last slaves who were still held in bondage after the Civil War. Now, there may be some white people in our audience say, well, that's a black holiday. Juneteenth doesn't mean much to me. I will gently explain to you during tomorrow's program why you are an idiot if you think that way. Chris, the audience doesn't like being called idiots. No, I understand. I'll be gentle. I will try and persuade you. I will try and explain to the white people in my audience why, if you're not on board with Juneteenth, what's the best way to put this? You would not want to live in a United States of America without Juneteenth. Really. and we'll apply a little brain power to that proposition and see where we get. Juneteenth is also the subject of my Conley commentary on air about an hour from now. And again, more tomorrow on why, if you think, Juneteenth, that's a holiday for black folks. That's Black Independence Day. No, Juneteenth should be celebrated by all Americans. And I'll get into that. Be with us during tomorrow's show. It'll be one of the longer topics on the actual celebration of Juneteenth, which is coming up tomorrow. It is 6:59. The news at 7 is coming up next on WSAU.
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10: 7 o'clock, sunshine's trying to work through the clouds. We're going to have more sun than clouds into the afternoon. Upper 60s today, 56 now. I'm Chris Conley, WSAU News. Donald Trump is dismissing concerns that the U.S. is paying off Iran. The full text of a memorandum of understanding was released late yesterday, and the president says he's already signed it. He says Iran's leadership has, too. There'll be a formal ceremony tomorrow in Geneva. Here's Fox News Radio's Peter Doocy with more on that.
16: The president says that this deal is structured differently than the Obama-era Iran deal.
17: We have taken a lot of their money, and we have their money. We have taken their money. It's not our money. It's their money, and we froze it. At a certain point in time, I guess we're going to have to give it back.
16: And President Trump does not think this peace deal needs to have language punishing Iran for coloring outside the lines, pursuing a nuke, or closing the strait, because the president says if they do that, he will bomb them. Finer points will be ironed out on Friday by the vice president.
10: An Athens man accused of sexually assaulting a child has been sentenced to prison time. An update on the case from reporter Mike Leishner.
18: Eric Antonio Ruiz Cortez will serve 6 years in prison and 5 on extended supervision after pleading no contest to 1 count of child abuse as part of a deal that dismissed 3 other counts, including repeated sexual assault of the same child. He assaulted the victim, who was his girlfriend's child, then threatened them to keep quiet about it. But they would later tell a friend at school, which led to an official investigation and his arrest in February of 2025.
10: A suspect is dead after a police-involved shooting on Wednesday morning. Oneida County Sheriff's deputies arrived at a home on Lumen Lake Drive in the town of Lake Tomahawk in connection with a felony investigation. The subject that they were trying to take into custody pulled a gun and fired a shot.
19: One of the sheriff's deputies fired back, striking the suspect, who died at the scene. Both officers are on administrative leave and are cooperating with a State Department of Justice investigation. No names have been released. A jury in Milwaukee is now deliberating the case involving a car crash that killed two Marquette University lacrosse players. The case was handed over to the jury yesterday after several days of testimony. The jury was then sent home for the day when they didn't reach a verdict. Amanda Berner is accused of driving while intoxicated last September, colliding with another vehicle and killing Scott Michaud and Noah Snyder. She's facing six felony counts. The jury will be back to work at 9 o'clock this morning. An information session over a proposed wind farm in Marathon County came off the rails yesterday. You'll hear about it next.
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19: WSAU News Time is 7:04. A lot of frustration during a public forum on a proposed wind farm for Marathon County. It was held in Wausau. A lot of the people there were opposed to the project and wanted to give public comment. Instead, they were broken up into smaller groups for individual discussions. Tom Wilcox, the executive director of Farmland First, is opposed to the project. It would be in the southeastern part of Marathon County.
22: I'd like to educate the public on the dangers. I think we've been taught since we were children that green is good, and I think we need to dig a little bit deeper in that and look at the total picture.
19: He says not everyone is on board with more wind projects.
22: We're taking farmland for something that's not really all that helpful to us.
19: Audio is courtesy of WAOW Television. The project is from Alliant Energy, and they say they will have a representative at the next meeting, which is scheduled for June 25th. The Federal Reserve has decided to keep interest rates unchanged. It was the first meeting for the new chairman, Kevin Warsh. Here's more from the Fox Business Network's Edward Lawrence.
23: New Federal Reserve Chairman Kevin Warsh already disrupting the status quo and unifying a divided committee.
24: I am pleased to report that members of the FOMC are unambiguous and unanimous. This committee will deliver price stability.
23: The Federal Reserve held interest rates behind closed doors. The chairman says there was a good family fight on the topic. As for the discussion of a rate cut,
24: there was one proposal on the table. There was no discussion of any other proposals.
23: By the end of the year, the Fed may look very different. Warsh formed five separate independent task forces to rethink everything from communication to how the Fed looks at inflation.
19: Apple says that its new operating system will bring big changes to Apple Wallet. Fox News Radio's Eben Brown explains.
25: Apple's wallet already allows you to store and use debit and credit cards. Now you'll be able to do things like scanning a restaurant check and send cash requests to your fellow diners to pay for their part of the meal. You'll also be able to use the iPhone's camera to scan loyalty and membership cards, such as for a department store or a gym, and have the app create a digital version. The wallet will also be able to bring pertinent cards to the top of your stack as you physically approach a corresponding venue, such as a theme park gate. Eben Brown, Fox News.
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19: We have no delays through the construction zone in Wausau. There will be more work near the 29 East merge. And again, you'll be going from two lanes to one, but clear through there now. We are backed up at least two turns at the light at Shopko Plaza to get onto Highway 29. 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Beef soup bones are $3.99 a pound at Smith Brothers Meats, 822 South Division Street in Colby. Now the 9 News forecast for central Wisconsin with meteorologist Brad Miller.
1: Partly to mostly sunny today. Could see a brief shower pop up in the afternoon, but most of us should stay dry. High around 70, winds out of the northwest 10 to 15 miles per hour. Mostly clear tonight with a low down to 48. Sunshine early tomorrow, increasing clouds in the afternoon. Some showers and storms possible towards evening. High of 71, winds out of the west-northwest 5 to 10. More showers possible Friday night with a low down to 50. Partly to mostly sunny on Saturday. Could see a stray shower in the northwoods in the afternoon. High around 74 degrees. Partly cloudy on Sunday for Father's Day. High of 73. That's your 9 Storm Track forecast. I'm meteorologist Brad Miller on AM 550, FM 99.9 WSAU.
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19: Brewers 9-4 winners over the Guardians yesterday. The Brewers had an early 5-0 lead. Cleveland hit a grand slam to get within one run, but the Brewers re-rallied. Christian Yelich and Jackson Churio had home runs. Churio's hit 6 dingers in his last 7 games. Brewers play for a sweep today against the Guardians, 12:35 at WSAU. They're up by 5.5 games in the NL Central. The Cardinals lost to the Padres yesterday. On the Northwoods League scoreboard, Woodchucks were rained out at Eau Claire. Only one game completed in a doubleheader between Green Bay and Wisconsin Rapids. The Rockers won that game 1-0. The Wausau Knights softball team over Minot, 10-2. The Wisconsin and Green Bay men's basketball teams will face off in the fall. Green Bay announcing that the Green Bay Phoenix will play the Badgers in an exhibition game in Green Bay on October 15th. The Badgers football team gets another signer. Three-star edge rusher Brady Pomfamil flipped his commitment from Texas Tech to Wisconsin last night. He'll be part of the recruiting class of 2027. And that's sports on WSAU. Now, the WSAU real-time market ticker. Futures are pointing higher. The Dow was down 507 yesterday. Trading begins at 51,492. Asian markets were mixed, with Japan's Nikkei higher, Hong Kong's Hang Seng lower, and crude oil's at $74 a barrel. Sunshine now in 56 at our Wausau Broadcast Center. Temperatures to the upper 60s today. I'm Chris Conley on Central Wisconsin's only local news station, WSAU.
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19: Welcome to the Thursday edition of the WSAU Wisconsin Morning News. This is a Wisconsin story that's been reported by USA Today, so it's a nationwide story now. It is about police misconduct. And to me, it's even more concerning than that. As you know, I'm a dog lover. I like cats, too. Both are in large numbers at Conley House. Argos, the most famous Great Dane in Wausau, lives under my roof. Best dog ever. Emerald, the potato-shaped mutt. Emerald's got a short and squatty body, kind of looks like a potato. I'm so happy that Emerald lives in my home. Emerald was just days away from being put down at an animal shelter. And I think that would have been a tremendous waste of life.

15 shots at two stray dogs, killing one. The Milwaukee Journal Sentinel has been tracking the fallout. The officer is Richard C. McCormick. He resigned after an internal investigation. The shooting is under review by the district attorney's office in Ozaukee County. On April 23rd of this year, Mequon police responded to a call around 1 a.m. about two loose dogs at Highland and Cedarburg Road. Mequon officers decided to return to the area in the morning. They're trying to capture these loose or perhaps stray dogs and bring them to the Humane Society. But about 2 hours later, in the middle of the night, Officer McCormick saw the dogs near the intersection. It was outside his jurisdiction. McCormick stopped and tried to capture them. He was not responding to a new 911 call or to a request for help from the other police department. He was aware of the earlier call about the dogs. Body camera footage obtained by the media shows the dogs bounding towards McCormick after he opened the rear door of his squad car. So in other words, these dogs are domestic dogs. They're not strays just left to roam on the street. They're dogs that when they see a car door open, they say, just like Argos and Emerald, my dog, ooh, go for a ride, go for a ride. We like rides. Let's go for a ride. So the dogs see a squad car door open, and they're not ready to be strays anymore. They're ready to go for a ride in the car. The officer fired at least two shots near the ground in what he said was an attempt to scare off the dogs. Well, Officer McCormick, why are you trying to scare off the dogs? Again, you heard this 911 call, I guess, over your police scanner in your squad car. It's not your jurisdiction. You didn't radio in, tell the local police there that I'm nearby, I'm off duty, and I'm willing to help. The police department would probably say, if you're out of jurisdiction and it's a low-priority call like stray dogs, probably don't do anything. Video shows the dogs then running away after the shots were fired. McCormick continued to fire across the road, even after one of the dogs fell to the ground and howled. 6 minutes later, McCormick fired a final shot from close range to euthanize the dog on the ground. The other dog escaped into the woods. A national expert on police dog encounters tells the Journal Sentinel that there are valid concerns about the shooting, noting that McCormick continued firing even as the dogs were running away. The shooting came to light after three women tracked down and safely trapped the second dog, who it turns out was wounded. The dog, whom they have now adopted, is named Ranger. He has a bullet in his hip. Ranger underwent surgery and is receiving care at the Wisconsin Humane Society's Ozaukee campus as of earlier this month. The rescue volunteers pieced together what happened to Ranger. They have used public records and requested the police body cam footage. What is my concern here? I think it's horrible that a police officer out of his jurisdiction in the middle of the night under cover of darkness thinks it'd be really cool to fire at the two. This guy is not in his right mind to be a police officer. I'm concerned about the use of the firearm from Richard C. McCormick. Now, tell me if you think this is a stretch or not. Someone who is quick to draw their gun and to fire shots when they obviously know they shouldn't, that if Officer McCormick applied any brain power to this case, he'd say, it's the middle of the night. I'm out of my jurisdiction. For some reason, I haven't radioed in to the Mequon Police Department. Again, he's from the Fiendsville Department, so a separate jurisdiction, a separate police department. I haven't radioed in to the Mequon Police Department. Hey, I'm in the area. I'm near that intersection. I know that I'm off duty now, but if I can help with the dogs, I'd be happy to help. Again, most police departments would say to that, no, thank you. It's a low-priority call. Our officers are not going to do this at 2 o'clock in the morning. We'll do it the following day. My concern is, why is Richard McCormick, the police officer here, so fired up, so aggressive about wanting to unholster his gun and fire 16 rounds? Why is that? Are those the qualities that you are looking for in a police officer? Now, I get you say, oh, Chris, it's only dogs. No. This is

0: a police officer who seemed to be very enthusiastic. I mean, wouldn't the phrase be trigger happy? Trigger happy applies here. This officer thought, well, in the middle of the night, I mean, again, can you see what's behind the dog? I mean, that's supposed to be one of the things before you fire a gun. If you go to hunter safety class, isn't that what you're told? You always have to be aware of what is beyond the shot that you were about to fire, so you don't wound or kill other hunters in the woods. Well, at 2 o'clock in the morning, Officer McCormick, were you able to see what was behind the dogs that you were firing at? Were there homes there? Might there have been other people? Again, it's the middle of the night, so it's dark, so you can't really see. Again, this is a fundamentally reckless act from a guy who says, yeah, again, the dogs were running towards his squad car. They were ready to hop in the back seat. Instead, he fires shots on the ground to get them running away. They're running away, so they're no threat to him. And yet he shoots at them. He kills one and wounds the other. Let's take this a little step further. You're going to argue, oh, Chris, this is a stretch. No, no, I don't think this is a stretch at all. Let's say that you are involved in a traffic stop, and it is Officer Richard McCormick who pulls you over. And you're frustrated. He says, I'm going to pull you over because you didn't signal your lane change. You didn't use your blinker when you changed lanes. And you say, really? Really, officer? You're writing a ticket for an unsafe lane change? And let's say you're very frustrated. You're running late. You're going to get a ticket for the smallest, most insignificant traffic violation. And you kind of mouth off to the officer. So, officer, why are you being a jerk here? Do you think that Officer Richard McCormick, again, the guy who fires 16 shots at two stray dogs, were ready to just hop into his back car and be taken to the Humane Society? Do you think that Officer McCormick is the kind of guy who's going to escalate or de-escalate the traffic stop that might involve you on the side of the road? No, no. Believe me, the guy who fires the shots at the stray dogs out of jurisdiction, 16 rounds, killing one and wounding the other, is the kind of cop who would escalate things. You say, no, Chris, animals are different than people. No, no. Same mindset. This is a cop who likes unholstering his gun and using it. Could you see traffic stops or other situations that the officer is involved in that his mindset is shoot the dogs? Is it just a very small step from his mindset of shoot at the people? Oh, these people are bad actors. Oh, this guy barricaded himself inside a home. Well, that's a horrible situation. Someone that the police are trying to arrest barricades themselves inside the home, and this is just a hypothetical. What is the police goal in that? To end the standoff peacefully. Is that the mindset of the guy who fires the 16 shots out of his jurisdiction in the middle of the night at the stray dogs? No, it probably isn't. That's why I am glad that Richard C. McCormick is no longer a police officer. And I would go a step further. How does a guy like this pass the background screening to become a cop in the first place? 721 at WSAU.
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0: This is Thursday's edition of the WSAU Wisconsin Morning News. Oh, we reap what we sow. For the last year and a half, it was a year ago, not this graduation season, but last graduation season. Some graduation ceremonies were canceled because of pro-Palestinian demonstrators. Remember, college campuses, what was the chant? From the river to the sea, Palestine will be free. And they were holding banners that showed Palestinians on hang gliders dropping bombs on Israel. And you know, it was a cause celeb. Oh, those Palestinians, they finally risen up. On October 7th, they raided Israel. They beheaded and raped some people and dragged some of the people into the tunnels that are Gaza. That was a little unpleasant. But they've got a righteous anger against Israel. From the river to the sea, Palestine will be free. The college campuses were taken over by people who thought that way. And what do we have now? Well, aren't you proud of yourself, Austin Franco? Austin Franco has just graduated from Cornell University in upstate New York. Austin Franco had responded to a post on the university's job board. I assume these things are electronic now. A job board where people who want to hire Cornell graduates advertise. A computer tech startup in New York City was offering a job interview. Hey, Austin Franco, why don't you make the 5-hour drive, or just fly if you're a wealthy person, come down to New York and we'll interview you for a job at our tech startup. Austin Franco didn't show up. So again, we'll see you on Thursday at 10. Looking forward to meeting you. Thursday at 10 shows up. No Austin Franco. So the startup company follows up with him. Hey, Austin, did something go wrong? Did we have the dates crossed? Or did we get the time wrong? We were expecting to see you on Thursday for the job interview that we scheduled. What is his response via email? Again, the company sent him an email. Hey, Austin, you were a no-show for your interview. What's up with that? His response? Just 7 words. One sentence. I'm not interested in working for a Jew. That was his response. Austin Frank, why did you stiff us on the job interview? Again, we set aside time for our team, our HR person, the vice president of this project we're working for. We're looking forward to meeting you. Not interested in working for a Jew. Cornell University says they have nothing to say aside from this is a violation of the university's online terms of service for their job board. So they say that Austin will no longer be allowed to search for jobs through the university. But that's what we've gotten. Do you think if there are chants and protests, and some schools even canceled their graduation a year ago, because why? These Palestinian sympathizers took over things. From the river to the sea, Palestine will be free. Is it that big of a step to, I'm not interested in working for a Jew? That's where we are. 728, this day is coming up next.
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3: The first goes back to when Southwest Airlines first started. They flew only in Texas, with flights between Dallas, Houston, and San Antonio. And because they served only one state, they were not regulated by the FAA. The profits from just those routes allowed them to expand. Second, Southwest buys its fuel on the futures market. They make an educated guess about what prices will be in the future, so very often they've locked in lower prices for jet fuel. And third, Southwest flies only one type of plane. Every jet in their fleet is a Boeing 737, so flight crews only need to be trained on one type of plane, and maintenance facilities only have to stock one set of parts. Southwest Airlines, the world's most successful discount airline, was founded on this day, June 18th, 1971. And on this day, remember, in business, the key to success is controlling expenses. I'm Chris Conley.
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3: It's a Thursday morning. The sun is out. 56. We'll go into the upper 60s today. I'm Chris Conley, WSAU News. Donald Trump says he has signed the agreement that ends the war with Iran. It was an electronic signing after a meeting from the G7 Economic Summit members in France. He says Iranian leaders have signed as well. There'll still be a formal ceremony in Switzerland tomorrow. Fox News Radio's Alex Hogan has the latest.
5: It will end the naval blockade. It will reopen the Strait of Hormuz for at least 60 days. After that, there will be future talks as far as the future of what this will mean. And it potentially could be toll-free after that, according to the Iranians, at least. This deal will lift sanctions off the selling of Iranian oil. The U.S. will help develop, quote, at least $300 billion for the reconstruction and economic development of the Islamic Republic of Iran. And President Trump also addressing the war that has been breaking out in Lebanon between the IDF and Hezbollah. President Trump putting new pressure on Israel, saying that he does not believe the Israelis are doing enough.
3: Vice President J.D. Vance will be at the signing ceremony tomorrow. An Athens man accused of sexually assaulting a child has been sentenced to jail time.
6: Eric Antonio Ruiz Cortez will serve 6 years in prison and 5 years on extended supervision after pleading no contest to one count of child abuse, with a judge also considering charges for child sex crimes, including repeated sexual assault of the same child, which had been dismissed but read into the record as part of a plea deal. The 38-year-old was arrested after the victim told a friend about the incidents, leading to a police investigation that ended when Ruiz Cortez was interviewed and arrested in February of 2025. His sentence includes a full no-contact order against the victim and his ex, along with a psychiatric evaluation. He was given credit for about 16 months already served in jail awaiting trial. Mike Leishner, WSAU News.
3: There was a police-involved shooting on Wednesday morning, and the suspect has died. It happened in the town of Lake Tomahawk. Oneida County Sheriff's deputies were sent to an address on Lumen Lake Road. They were going to make an arrest in connection with a felony investigation. They say the person that they were going to arrest pulled out a gun and fired a shot at them. One of the officers fired back. The suspect was shot and killed and died at the scene. Both officers are on administrative leave while the State Department of Justice investigates. The suspects who were planning to attack the UFC White House event last weekend are expected to have a court hearing today. More from Fox News Radio's Chandley Painter.
7: Prosecutors say they allegedly met through a TikTok group before moving their plotting into encrypted messaging apps, and then they purchased thousands of dollars worth of weapons, ammo, and tactical gear in preparation. The five men include a 19-year-old in Ohio and a 32-year-old in California, a 31-year-old in Nebraska, and a 32-year-old in Missouri. That man, Daniel Eskridge, is set to appear in court on conspiracy charges. In May, Eskridge allegedly wrote in one of those group chats, quote, "Our message is undeniably clear to our illegitimate government and our fellow Americans that we are waging war."
3: The New York Knicks celebrate their NBA championship with their victory parade today. Coverage of that is coming up next.
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11: New York City Mayor Zoran Mamdani says the parade to honor the NBA champion New York Knicks could turn out to be the largest parade in the city's history. Despite winning championships in 1970 and 1973, it will be the first ticker tape parade ever for the Knicks. Then Mayor John Lindsay, who had reined in the parades, instead held smaller ceremonies for the team. This year's parade will begin in Lower Manhattan and make its way through the Canyon of Heroes to City Hall, where Mayor Mamdani will present the team with keys to the city. Security will be tight and include screenings. NYPD officials say 10,000 officers will be deployed, the largest such deployment for any planned event in city history. In New York City, Tanya J. Powers, Fox News.
3: The Packers are pushing back against a Wisconsin congressman who says the NFL's broadcasting rights should be re-examined.
12: 5th District Republican Scott Fitzgerald wants Congress to re-examine the 1961 Sports Broadcasting Act, allowing the NFL to negotiate broadcast rights and distribute proceeds equally among teams. Fitzgerald and other Congress members are trying to determine whether antitrust laws are being violated and if the league is unfairly pricing out viewers. The Packers say those efforts threaten the team's future. Quote, the tremendously successful model of pooling media rights and sharing revenue equally among teams has allowed the Packers to survive and thrive in the smallest media market in professional sports, unquote. The Packers call the SBA the foundation that the team has been built on.
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3: In Major League Baseball, is there anyone hotter than Jackson Churio right now?
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3: He's hit 6 home runs in his last 7 games, leading the Brewers to a 9-4 win over the Guardians, the call from Brian Anderson on Major League Baseball TV. Brewers play for a sweep against the Guardians today. 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
3: We are traveling now delay-free through the construction zone on I-39 this morning. Looking further back near Cedar Creek northbound, just a slight delay over the small Wisconsin River Bridge. 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This week at Smith Brothers, smoked bratwurst is $4.99 for an 18-ounce package at Smith Brothers Meats, 822 South Division Street in Colby. Now the 9 News forecast for Central Wisconsin with meteorologist Brad Miller.
15: Partly to mostly sunny skies today. Could see a brief shower pop up in the afternoon, but most of us will stay dry. High around 70 degrees. Winds out of the northwest 10 to 15 miles per hour. Mostly clear tonight with a low down to 48. Winds out of the west-northwest 5 to 10 miles per hour. Mostly sunny early tomorrow. More clouds in the afternoon. Could see some showers, maybe a thunderstorm or two towards evening. High of 71. Winds out of the west-northwest 5 to 10. With more showers possible Friday night with a low down to 50. Partly to mostly sunny on Saturday to start off the weekend. Maybe a stray shower in the Northwoods in the afternoon, high of 74. That's your 9 Storm Track forecast. I'm meteorologist Brad Miller on AM 550, FM 99.9, WSAU.
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1: Thursday sports, as you've heard, the Brewers 9-4 winners over the Cleveland Guardians. Their lead's now 5.5 games in the NL Central. The Cardinals lost yesterday. Northwoods League Baseball, the Woodchucks were rained out at Eau Claire. Wisconsin Rapids had the second game of their doubleheader rained out. They lost the first to Green Bay 1-0. The Wausau Ignite Northwoods League softball team 10-2 winners over Minot. The Packers are wrapping up their offseason schedule. Their last OTA is today, and then they'll break until training camp later in the summer. The Wisconsin football team picks up a three-star edge rusher. Brody Fentanyl had been going to play for Texas Tech. He changed his commitment to the Badgers yesterday. That's sports on WSAU.
2: I'm Nicole Murray with Your Money Now. Outgoing CME Group CEO Terrence Duffy said on CNBC that the exchange operator will sue the Commodity Futures Trading Commission over the agency's move to approve perpetual futures. Perpetual futures are like future contracts but have no expiration date. Roelof Botha, who worked with Elon Musk at PayPal in the dot-com era, is joining the SpaceX board. Since 2003, Botha has worked at venture capital firm Sequoia, which is a big investor in SpaceX. The rocket company completed a record IPO last week and has a market cap of $2.5 trillion. Rising fuel prices driven by the Iran war are boosting demand for new and used electric vehicles across Europe, though some executives warn interest could fade if petrol costs fall. Data provided by New Automotive shows new EV registrations rose 34% year-on-year in May across 17 markets, covering more than 90% of the European Union and the European Free Trade Association car sales. Futures have gone higher this morning. That's Your Money Now.
1: Now on the WSAU real-time market ticker, the Dow fell 507 yesterday. Trading begins at 41,492. Asian markets mixed overnight. Japan's Nikkei was higher. Hong Kong's Hang Seng was lower. It's 56. We had clouds earlier. Increasing sunshine now. This will be a nice day with highs in the upper 60s. I'm Chris Conley on Central Wisconsin's only local news station, WSAU.
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1: In general, isn't the month of June just flying by? When we gathered on Monday, it was June 15th. The month is halfway spent already. It is June the 16th, and I'm glad you're starting your day here on the WSAU Wisconsin Morning News. I'm Chris Conley. I want to talk about what happened yesterday at the Wind Farm Forum that was hosted in Wausau. There is a wind farm proposal for the southeastern corner of Marathon County. By the way, wind and solar, I'm not a fan. I'm just not a fan. And they'll say, but Chris, don't you love Mother Earth? Mother Earth is crying out for help. No, wind and solar are both not ready for prime time. By the way, my oldest daughter, brilliantly smart, and she's an environmentalist. She says, Dad, you're wrong. Well, then I lovingly say to Danielle, I say, well, Danielle, you're an engineer. You're very smart. Use your intelligence to, for instance, for electric cars, make the batteries better. You want to get me on board with an electric car? Make an electric car that drives where I want to go without having to wait for 20 minutes for it to recharge. Oh, you want me to get excited about solar and wind panels? Well, great. Make solar panels, for instance, that last longer than 20 years are an impossible to recycle. They don't tell you that about solar panels, that after 20 years, they have to be replaced. And the rare earth minerals that make the solar panels work, because the solar panels are covered with glass, they're impossible to recycle. Solar panels are a biohazard. They can't be accepted at most landfills, and they're good for about 20 years. Oh, and by the way, they don't work when it snows. When there's snow on the solar panels, no solar electricity. Oh, windmills. When was the last time you drove down 41 and went through the valley in Fond du Lac? That's where we've got, there are dozens. There are more than you can count windmills. Or maybe the last time you drove through Rockford, Illinois. I know that there are some people in Wisconsin who go to Rockford for that that dispensary that's down there. And we know why you'd be going to Rockford. Well, just beyond that exit, there are huge numbers of windmills there. So if you drive through Fond du Lac or through Rockford, Illinois, riddle me this. Why, when I drive through, are some of the windmills spinning, but other windmills are not? It's said that at any given time, one out of three windmills for wind projects are not spinning. Why? Because they are very expensive to maintain. That windmills require constant maintenance. And the power companies that have them look at the cost of the maintenance and they say, well, maybe we'll leave some of them offline. Oh, we've got this array of 30 windmills. 10 of them are off. We have a plan to replace 3 or 4 of them, because replacing all 10 of them at once wipes out the profits from generating the wind power there. So, look, if you are not a windmill fan, I've seen the studies about the windmills, that low-level noise of that if you stand underneath a windmill, you can hear it. But apparently, if you have a house that's, say, a mile or two away, that constant that background noise makes it more difficult for you to sleep. Studies about that are inconclusive, but there are many studies that say that is indeed the case. Let's say that you are someone who loves birds. Well, windmills are like putting a bird through a food processor. I mean, windmills are like a la machine for birds. So you say, on my property, when I go out to the base of the windmill, I'd prefer not to have to pick up the carcasses of dead birds. But that's a thing. Let's say you live in the southeastern part of Marathon County. And you say, one of the things about living out here in the country, look at that beautiful sunrise. Oh, I'm a farmer. I'm up early at the crack of dawn, or earlier than that. And one of the great things of my life is I look over the horizon and I get to see the sun coming up for the start of a new day. Nah, not so much if there are a couple of big windmills. That kind of ruins it. The sunsets that I love on those long July and August days, well, if there's an array of windmills, not so much. That kind of takes that away. So I get the not liking wind and solar power. This informational meeting yesterday was about wind power for the southeastern part of Wisconsin. The project is from Alliant Energy. So there are lots of people who agree with me. Not fans of the project. Say, it's not ready for prime time. Nope, I prefer birds over windmills. I don't want it blocking my view. I get that. So many of the people who showed up at the Wind Power Forum last night were ready to speak against it. And they didn't get the chance. They said, no, this is not a formal county hearing on this. This is an information session. And what we're going to do is break up the group into smaller groups. You're here. Oh, there are 100 people. Okay, we'll divide you into groups of 10 or 12. Our representatives who would like to talk about we will debunk any misinformation. That if someone like Chris Conley shows up there, we'll tell him, well, they're not as expensive to maintain as you really think. And there's another reason why one-third of the windmills are out of service at any given time. We'll debunk that. The idea of dividing everyone up into smaller groups not only is divide and conquer, but it's to identify friend and foe. So if someone says, let's say there are people, a few people, who were there in favor of the wind project, I will tell you the mood of the room, most of the people were against, were vehemently against. But let's say, okay, out of 100 people there, there are 8 or 9 who are open to wind projects. Well, I'm a farmer. My kids don't want to take over the farm. Maybe I can make some extra money off my land by hosting a few of these windmills. The $5,000 lease payments that Alliant Energy might pay me, that seems useful to me, so I'm in favor. Well, by dividing people up into smaller groups, the people who are proposing the wind farm get to identify right away who their friends are. Oh, Mr. Smith, Farmer Smith, you're in favor of a windmill. You like the money that it might bring into your farming operation. Please, we'd like to get down your name. Can we have contact information for you? Can we get your phone number and your email? One of our people will be in touch with you. And if you are one of those people who has courage and is bold, if you'd like to speak to your neighbors about that, we'll give you some talking points for that. If you're one of the people who would speak in favor of the project at the next formal public hearing, where public comment will actually be taken, we'll make sure you know the time and place so that you can be there. By the way, there are a couple of county board members who are on the record against this. We'll give you their phone numbers. And if you could write a letter or call them, we'd really appreciate that. As for the other people, well, you're going to be debunked and marginalized. And you won't get a chance to speak publicly because you've been divided into small groups. If I was someone who is opposed to wind farms and I saw the way the meeting was set up last night, I'd walk out. I wouldn't participate. I'd say, I thought this was a chance for me to speak and voice my opinions about this. And they'll say, well, yeah, it was, but only in small groups. No, I want to speak to the decision makers, the people who will actually approve or deny this project. And by the way, I'm a little offended that Alliant Energy, which is proposing this, they've hired an outside firm to kind of help with the effort to get this approved, but no one from Alliant Energy is actually here. There is a follow-up meeting on June 25th. Alliant Energy will have a representative there. And if you are one of the people who is skeptical of wind farms, by the way, I'm skeptical of the electric vehicles and the solar fields, too. If you're one of the people that's a wind farm skeptic, and you should be, between now and then, what should your message be? I insist that the floor be open for public comment. And county representatives, if you're my county board rep, what, there are 36 of them in Marathon County, be there and take the temperature of the room, and you'll find out that these projects are very unpopular. 753 at WSAU.
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11: I'm Chris Conley with today's Conley Commentary. Tomorrow we celebrate Juneteenth. It's the day that our nation's dark stain of slavery finally came to an end. In the months and the year after the Civil War, it became clear that some slave owners had little to no intention of releasing their captives. Slave emancipation came at different times in different states, sometimes through laws and sometimes through military occupation. In some parts of the country, freed slaves had become little more than indentured servants, renters under unfair economic conditions on the same land that they worked in bondage. Juneteenth marks the day, June 19th in 1865, that General Gorton Granger marched his soldiers into Galveston, Texas, and read a proclamation that all slaves were freed immediately. Those who continued to hold slaves would be court-martialed and hanged. Juneteenth became a federal holiday in 2021. It has been observed by African Americans for centuries at church picnics and at cemetery memorials. You might ask, will I be celebrating? Yes, absolutely. One of the great things about America is that we are a self-correcting nation. Slavery was and is evil. Our nation's moral compass was slow to turn against it, but turn it did. We fought a great civil war where white lives were laid down for black freedom, as it should have been. This is the day that we mark the end of human bondage in our nation, the day that slavery ended. It is indeed a day worth celebrating. I'm Chris Conley.
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1: And a good Thursday morning, 57, highs today to the upper 60s. More sunshine, but some areas could see a very quick passing scattered shower into the afternoon. I'm Chris Conley, WSAU News. A lot of people who attended a wind farm information session in Wausau were frustrated yesterday. There is a proposal for a wind farm in the southeastern part of Marathon County. A lot of attendees expected a public comment period. Instead, they were broken down into smaller focus groups.
16: But I came here tonight to a public forum to speak what I want to speak. I did not come here to work toward the goals of joint agreement that I disagree with.
1: Tom Wilcox is the executive director of Farmland First. They are opposed to the wind project, and he says that there's a lot of things that the public needs to know about.
17: We're taking farmland for something that's not really all that helpful to us.
1: There were no representatives from Alliant Energy at yesterday's meeting. Alliant Energy says that there will be representatives at a follow-up meeting scheduled for June 25th. An Athens man charged with sexually assaulting a child has been sentenced to jail time. Here's reporter Mike Leishner.
18: Eric Antonio Ruiz Cortez will serve 6 years in prison and 5 on extended supervision after pleading no contest to one count of child abuse as part of a deal that dismissed 3 other counts, including repeated sexual assault of the same child. He assaulted the victim, who was his girlfriend's child, then threatened them to keep quiet about it. But they would later tell a friend at school, which led to an official investigation and his arrest in February of 2025.
1: A Wausau man charged with unemployment fraud has entered a not guilty plea to a separate case of felony retail theft. He is Alex Welke, accused of taking between $5,000 and $10,000 of goods from Walmart. The case dates back to December of last year. It's one of 3 pending cases against him. The most serious charge is $20,000 worth of unemployment fraud. He's also accused of misrepresenting his self-employment status and income on federal forms. Following closing arguments yesterday, Amanda Berner's homicide trial is in front of the jury. She's accused of crashing her car while intoxicated into another vehicle, killing 2 Marquette Law School students.
19: She's almost double the legal limit with weed on board as well, and yet she turns into oncoming traffic. When she can clearly see that the Jeep is there, she makes that turn, causing the collision between these 2 vehicles, causing 2 boys to be taken from this world.
1: The 2 victims were also Marquette lacrosse players, 19-year-old Scott Michaud and 20-year-old Noah Snyder. The jury will resume their deliberations at 9 o'clock this morning. We have new forecasts out for 4th of July travel levels. We'll look at those numbers next.
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1: 804 at WSAU. Gas prices are trending down, and we are told to expect record travel for 4th of July.
24: The Independence Day holiday going to be a busy one, with a record 72.2 million Americans traveling at least 50 miles or more between June 27th and July 5th. AAA says most travelers over 61 million will choose the most affordable travel by car, even though gas prices are still higher than this time last year. AAA says the number of people flying, 5.85 million. The number of people taking buses, trains, and cruise ships, just under 5 million this year. Jeff Manasso, Fox News.
1: President Trump says he has signed the Memorandum of Understanding with Iran. He confirmed it to reporters after a meeting in France with their president, Emmanuel Macron, which wrapped up the G7 summit. Donald Trump says that Iran has signed it as well. It is unclear if Trump's announcement means the in-person signing scheduled in Switzerland tomorrow is on or off. Vice President J.D. Vance will still travel there as planned. A former Manhattan architect, now known as the Gilgo Beach serial killer, will spend the rest of his life in prison. Yesterday, after emotional victims' impact statements, a judge sentenced Rex Howerman to 3 consecutive life terms. No chance of parole. WSAU News Time, 8:05. Now the 9 News forecast with meteorologist Brad Miller.
25: Partly to mostly sunny today. Could see a brief shower pop up in the afternoon, but most of us should stay dry. High around 70, winds out of the northwest, 10 to 15 miles per hour. Mostly clear tonight with a low down to 48. Sunshine early tomorrow, increasing clouds in the afternoon. Some showers and storms possible towards evening. High of 71, winds out of the west, northwest, 5 to 10. More showers possible Friday night with a low down to 50. Partly to mostly sunny on Saturday. Could see a stray shower in the northwoods in the afternoon. High around 74 degrees. Partly cloudy on Sunday for Father's Day. High of 73. That's your 9 Storm Track forecast. I'm meteorologist Brad Miller on AM 550, FM 99.9, WSAU.
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1: Hopefully the hecticness of your morning is dying down a little now. Maybe it's just you and me on the radio in the car on your way to work. This is the bonus hour of the WSAU Wisconsin Morning News. I'm Chris Conley. Here is an outrage that's received very little media coverage. I'm sharing it with you now because it is so outrageous that it must be dealt with, and it must be dealt with publicly. Leaks of Donald Trump's conversations with his most senior advisors in the Situation Room at the White House. It is columnist Michael Goodwin who is reporting on this. He regularly writes for the New York Post. Michael Goodwin's pieces are excellent. He regularly writes about things that the mainstream media just hasn't done a lot of coverage of. He shares that the New York Times has the contents of meetings of Donald Trump and his senior advisors in the Situation Room. And Michael Goodwin reveals that these are tape recordings of the conversations. So very difficult to refute that if someone who's in one of these Situation Room meetings says, I was so concerned with what I heard, that they leak it to a reporter. Well, that's different than saying, well, you know, I secretly recorded it and I'm going to share the tapes with you. Apparently, there are multiple tapes recordings secretly made in the Situation Room with Donald Trump discussing various issues of the day, many of them military, with senior advisors. The New York Times says they're going to put this into a book and that they're going to publish excerpts of what happens in the Situation Room with Donald Trump. Why is this so outrageous and why is this so damaging? Well, let's start with what normally happens in the Situation Room. The president would like a briefing on blank. The president would like to take some action on whatever this issue is that is bothering him. And the president would like to know what his options are. Now, many of the options that are discussed in the Situation Room never happen. But we're supposed to be outraged that they were even discussed. I'll give you a couple of examples. This goes back to the Joe Biden administration. There are reports of these weather balloons flying all over the United States. Some are weather balloons. Some are unidentified drones. One of them says, "Hello, Feng Feng," on it. That it is obviously a Chinese weather balloon, at least one of them, and it is being steered. This high-altitude weather balloon, it's being steered over, say, our nuclear silos in the upper Midwest. Montana, the Dakotas, we've got nukes there. And this very large weather balloon that's being used for surveillance is flying over there. So Joe Biden says, in the Situation Room, what are the options? And eventually, after the weather balloon flew all the way across our country, it was shot down into the Atlantic Ocean off the Carolinas. After it just floated up there, taking pictures. That's my sound of the high-tech photography equipment. And then once it was off of this odyssey from the Pacific Northwest, across the Central Plains, across the industrialized part of the South, we shot it down in the Atlantic Ocean off the Carolinas. Joe Biden, I don't know if he could bring ice cream in. Joe Biden, after nap time, would have been in the Situation Room asking people, what should we do about the Chinese plane? So Donald Trump, what things might he discuss in the Situation Room? What's really happening with the Strait of Hormuz? What is our latest intelligence tell? What are my options to try and get the Strait open? Well, the president would then have his top military advisors, his top advisors from the State Department. Here, Mr. Trump, you want us to know, what can we do to get the Strait of Hormuz open? We've got 7 different options for you. We will talk you through the strengths and weaknesses of each one. We will try and guide your decision, although the decision is ultimately up to the president. You could put boots on the ground along the Iranian missile launching areas. That would be dangerous. There'd be loss of life. Here's the pros and here's the cons of that. You could simply wait it out because not a lot of our oil passes through the Strait of Hormuz. It's really bad for China if the Strait is closed. It's not so good for the European Union. A lot of their oil flows through here. Mr. President, here are alternate

What should we do about Iran? How should we carry out our military objectives with Iran? Someone will propose, you know, we could use a low-level nuke. That would be a game changer. Again, maybe that same advisor says, I would recommend against it. Why? Because it's a huge escalation. Because other nations, like maybe Russia, would use a low-level nuke against Ukraine if we set the precedent that, hey, that's okay with Iran. But that advice or that option wouldn't even be given if the person who's going to brief the president on that possibility thinks that they might be recorded, thinks that their name might become public. So the president would not even be presented with that as an option. Again, people in the Situation Room would talk the president through the pros and cons of the different operations that they put in front of him. Mr. President, we could do this, but we highly recommend against it. But we'd still like to walk you through the possibility. And again, our recommendation, your smartest minds in the intelligence, military, diplomacy communities recommend against this. But we know that when you're in the Situation Room, you want candid advice and you want all options on the table. The president will not get all options on the table if people think that what's being said in the Situation Room is not classified at the highest level so that they can speak frankly. Donald Trump, by the way, is said to be furious about this. He's right to be furious about this. You mean my advisors won't give me their best input because someone has gone rogue in the Situation Room and is recording it and is giving those recordings to the New York Times? Oh, yes, he ought to be furious about that. What else? He ought to demand an immediate Justice Department investigation. Find out who the leaker is, and we're prosecuting them. No, not as a confidential source, but as someone who breaches the most secure intelligence situation in the United States government. And let's focus again. What more happens in the Situation Room? Well, you would have someone from the Department of State. I would believe when Donald Trump is in the Situation Room, Secretary of State Marco Rubio is probably one of the people there. Marco Rubio wants to talk about what kind of diplomacy could we employ with Iran? Who do we think their leaders are? Who are the people that we should ignore who are just loudmouthed? U.S., the great Satan, was forced into signing this deal. We should ignore them, Mr. President. Here are the real power brokers in Iran, and I want to share that with you. Pete Hegseth, the Secretary of War, would be with the president in the Situation Room. By the way, Marco Rubio, Secretary of State, and Pete Hegseth, Secretary of War. A lot of times, the Secretary of State and the Secretary of War, or the Defense Secretary, as they used to be called, are good cop, bad cop. The Secretary of War says, here are the things we could blow up, Mr. President, if that's the route you choose to take. And the Secretary of State says, here are the people that we could talk to in Iran and in other nations if we are looking for a diplomatic solution. By the way, it seems very clear to me that it's the diplomatic option, that it's Marco Rubio and his Secretary of State people that won the day. Donald Trump held out the possibility of an extended ceasefire and a diplomatic solution forever. Some people will say perhaps longer than he should. Who else might be in the meetings? Well, Secretary of State Marco Rubio might say, I'd like to bring with me to the next briefing our top diplomats on the Middle East. Here's our top Israeli guy. He's the guy who runs the Israel desk at State Department. Here's the guy who is our expert on what's happening in Iran. He knows the names of the people who run the Republican Revolutionary Guard. He has actually met the Ayatollah's son, who we think is now in charge. Oh, he's developed some contacts who may know if the Ayatollah's son is just disfigured or is near death. So other people are in the Situation Room. The same way the Secretary of War might say, I've got our top military strategist for how we might defend or how we might attack the Strait of Hormuz, how we might work to get things open. I've got our top guy who's the expert on satellite imagery of Krag Island. If you decide you want to take over Iran's largest oil transfer station, here's the guy who knows what the situation is like in that neighborhood of Iran. Are one of those people the leakers? The truth is, we don't know. There is top-level security when the Situation Room
is being populated. In other words, there are Marines when the doors are open.

0: when the president comes in and everyone stands up out of respect and then takes their seat, when other people who are taking part in the briefing are there, there are Marine guards at the door, checking the credentials, making sure everyone in the room is who they say they are. But when the briefing begins, those Marine guards are outside. That the door is sealed and locked. It's a soundproof room. There is no one outside the Situation Room who is getting this meeting. This is a traitor from within the government. And that people who have the privilege of sitting in the Situation Room don't realize that when the president asks for all options have to be shared with him. Again, we're in a position of persuasion. Persuade Donald Trump? Yes, yes, because in the situation with Iran, President Trump was persuaded. Why did he opt for, well, we're going to do this ceasefire. Well, we're going to try and keep negotiating with Iran. Why did he hold off ultimately on a third wave of attacks? Because the president was persuaded. Believe me, in the Situation Room, he was told, here are the targets that you would attack during a third wave. If a third wave is not effective and you say we've got to take over that that oil refinery and oil depot, here's what that would look like. The president was persuaded against those options. The concern with a breach of security. And again, Michael Goodwin's column says these are tape recordings made by someone inside the Situation Room and then leaked to the media. The problem is the president won't get all of the options. Do you want a president of the United States, even if you hate Donald Trump? Do you want who the next president of the United States? Maybe it's a Democrat who's drain bred about how the world works and about whether or not military force needs to be used sometimes. Would you want that president not even to hear their options? To hear how situations might unfold? Oh, no, no. This is the most serious, underreported breach of national security. Recordings made in the Situation Room, we must find out who's responsible, and they must be brought to account. It's 8:20 on the WSAU Wisconsin Morning News.
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2: Yes, they have been degraded. The Navy's gone. Their ships are gone. Their missile defenses are mostly dead. Their air defense systems are non-existent. We can fly and bomb any part of Iran we want any second of any day that we want. So do I have, and does the president, did I get a sense from the president that he has a healthy dose of skepticism? Yes, he does. But he has a resolve that I know to be true. And that is that at the end of the day, if this is not going to shape up into what they are saying and we're saying that they want, I don't think it's going to last very long. And I think we'll be back where we are. And probably I would say he'll hit them even harder.
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12: 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On a daily basis. And I suspect they'll do this when it comes to the deal after the president has left office.
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0: It's Chris Conley on the WSAU Wisconsin Morning News. We've been looking back at the year 2016, 10 years ago, and it seems like events of 2016 were just yesterday, when in fact they are 10 years in the rearview mirror. What was the number one song, the song that spent the longest time at the top of the charts in 2016? It's a song that you're going to say, really? That song is 10 years old? It happens to be one that I really like. It's Justin Timberlake's Can't Stop the Feeling, highly danceable.

Not only do I love Can't Stop the Feeling. Oh, there's a lesson here for entertainers of today. So just take this lesson to heart. Ooh, it's something magical. In this song, it's in the zero sexuality. Remember the video for this? It's just video of everyday people hearing the song and dancing. They're making fools of themselves. 100% just fun and feel good. Zero nudity, zero foul language, zero sexuality.

0: 10 years ago. Doesn't even seem like it's possible, right? This song is 10 years old. Featured in the movie Anyone? Anyone? The song was bigger than the movie. Featured in the movie Trolls. 8:29. I've got the news at 8:30. Coming up next on WSAU.
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0: Up to 58, temperatures to the upper 60s today, partly to mostly sunny. I'm Chris Conley, WSAU News. President Trump announcing yesterday that he signed the agreement that ends the war with Iran, an electronic signing from Versailles, France. And he says Iran has done the same. A formal ceremony will be held tomorrow in Switzerland. More from Fox News Radio's Alex Hogan in Tel Aviv.
5: Also confirming that it has signed the deal as well. So we're also learning more about the details of the agreement. It will end the naval blockade, reopen the Strait of Hormuz toll-free for 60 days. So there will be more talks to take place to determine the next steps after that. It calls for Iran to dilute its highly enriched uranium. It would lift sanctions on Iran. The U.S. will help develop, quote, at least $300 billion for the reconstruction and economic development of the Islamic Republic of Iran. And President Trump multiple times reiterated the argument that the money is not coming from the U.S.
6: It's not our money. It's their money. And we froze it. At a certain point in time, I guess we're going to have to give it back.
5: This agreement will kick off 60 more days of future negotiations.
0: There was a public forum yesterday on a wind farm proposal for the southeastern corner of Marathon County. Many people who showed up were frustrated that there was no public comment period. Tom Wilcox is the executive director of Farmland First. He tells WAOW Television he's opposed to the wind farm.
7: I'd like to educate the public on the dangers. I think we've been taught since we were children that green is good. And I think we need to dig a little bit deeper in that and look at the total picture.
0: He says people have a right to voice their concerns.
7: We're taking farmland for something that's not really all that helpful to us.
0: Alliant Energy has proposed the wind farm. They didn't have representatives at the meeting. Instead, they asked people to break up into smaller focus groups. There will be a follow-up session on June 25th, and Alliant Energy says they will have representatives there. There are still seven Democrats running for the party's nomination to be governor. The Senate Minority Leader Dianne Hasselbein says she is not concerned that it's a crowded field.
8: I think it really lets the people in the state of Wisconsin decide who they want to be supporting in the November election. I think it's too bad that the Republicans put their thumb on the scale and Trump did endorsing Tiffany early. I think it would have been better for them to have a robust primary as well.
0: The winner would face Tom Tiffany in the general election.
8: Whether he's in an unlawful war with Iran, you know, one day the war is over, the next day it's back on, what's going with gas prices and oil. So there's just so much there that's a problem that I really wish we had Republicans in our state and around the United States that would stand up to him and say enough is enough.
0: Do you know what juice jacking is? That is juice as in electricity, the power that runs your cell phone and other devices. Your data could be juice jacked if you recharge your devices in public.
9: Wisconsin Consumer Protection Administrator Michelle Reinen says you can never know if an offered free charging station is there for just power or if it can also look at the data on your phone.
10: And these tools will then allow that cyber criminal to obtain the data off the device while it's charging, unless we as consumers are aware of this possibility and take actions to block that from happening.
9: Ryan says you should always check to see if a power cable is trying to read data from your phone. When in doubt, use a standard outlet with your own charging cable or bring a battery from home.
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0: Well, here's the question of the morning. How much would you pay for a pair of Caitlin Clark basketball shoes? Nike says she's going to get her own shoe line called the Caitlin One. They'll be available starting on October 1st. Price? $140. Brewers and Guardians, 12:35 at WSAU today. The Brewers were 9-4 winners yesterday. 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
12: Partly to mostly sunny skies today. Could see a brief shower pop up in the afternoon, but most of us will stay dry, high around 70 degrees. Winds out of the northwest, 10 to 15 miles per hour. Mostly clear tonight with a low down to 48. Winds out of the west-northwest, 5 to 10 miles per hour. Mostly sunny early tomorrow. More clouds in the afternoon. Could see some showers, maybe a thunderstorm or two towards evening. High of 71. Winds out of the west-northwest, 5 to 10. More showers possible Friday night with a low down to 50. Partly to mostly sunny on Saturday to start off the weekend. Maybe a stray shower in the northwoods in the afternoon. High of 74. That's your 9 Storm Track forecast. I'm meteorologist Brad Miller on AM 550, FM 99.9 WSAU.
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9: For those who keep track, and I don't think anyone does, it is this segment, the last segment of the program that starts after the 8:30 news. This is the longest segment of the morning. I intentionally put topics here that I think are just going to take a little more time to go through, or maybe it's something that I just have more thoughts. Chris has thoughts? Yeah, Chris has thoughts. That if I have just more to say about it, I put the segment here as the last thing in the program, in the bonus hour, right after the 8:30 news, here at WSAU. I'm Chris Conley, and I want to talk about in vitro fertilization. Because there was a big case in the news in Wisconsin from earlier this month, and now a new case from elsewhere. And I just think that they are interesting and are worth covering. The other case is from Florida. First, you've probably heard about the Wisconsin case, and the Wisconsin in vitro fertilization case is a head-scratcher for me. First of all, I get the desire of some couples that want to have babies and for whatever reason can't. Either it's the man who's a little low, or there's the woman that there's something just not biologically right about. That for whatever reason, there are couples who want kids and cannot conceive. I get that. In Florida, there was a doctor at Florida, apparently there was a mix-up in the in vitro fertilization, and I want to talk about how this case was resolved, which I think is the correct way to resolve it and is a very loving choice. I'll tell you about the Florida case in a moment. I want to go to the Wisconsin case that you probably heard about in the news from the last couple of days. There's a doctor in Milwaukee who works at an in vitro fertilization clinic. So he's got many clients, men and women, who for whatever reason cannot naturally conceive a child of their own. And in the cases that he's dealing with, these are all cases that will involve a sperm donor. So we're taking the woman's egg, but we're anonymously fertilizing it with an anonymous sperm donor. The couples were told, you'll never know who the sperm donor is, And the doctor says, well, you'll know just a little bit about them. Generally speaking, it's a graduate student who's going to one of the local medical colleges in the area. That it's a student who understands what in vitro fertilization is, who understands what it means to be a sperm donor. You'll never meet them. They'll never know that you are raising what is at least half biologically their child. And by the way, they get paid for it. They get paid about $100 for donating their sperm. Well, I think that my seed is superior. It should be worth at least $125. Just saying. So the doctor says it's a completely anonymous process, and because it's a medical student, there'll be some basic screening. In other words, you'll know that they are not predisposed to cancer or to other types of health problems that may manifest later on in the child's life. So there's a basic medical screening that way for potential sperm donors. Otherwise, you won't know who it is. And we believe that you will conceive with an anonymous donor. And in 9 months, you'll be sent home with a happy, bouncing baby boy or baby girl. And whether or not you tell the child, that's completely up to you. Well, this doctor in Milwaukee, I guess he was a cheapskate. He was saving the $100 that was going to go to the medical student sperm donors. He used his own sperm. The doctor used his own sperm. So no $100 to a medical graduate student would be the anonymous donor. And apparently the doctor did this at least 10 times. That there is one family who did some genetic research on their child. Apparently there was some kind of health concern that made medical research necessary. And they found out that the child is biologically their doctor's at the IVF clinic. And then that led to a lawsuit, legal discovery, and they found out that their baby has 9 other half-brothers, all from the doctor. And they're outraged. Ooh, it's Dr. So-and-so? Dr. So-and-so, he's not very attractive. I was told that this baby would be conceived with the help of some young, virile, very attractive medical student. Maybe my boy will be extra smart because the sperm donor is going to be a doctor. I don't get what the lawsuit is about here. In fact, I would argue that the lawsuit should be dismissed. Why? Because all 10 of the parents agreed that they wanted this to be an anonymous situation. The anonymity was breached through DNA testing. I don't think that the sperm, who it's from or who it's not from, is part of the deal here. The deal centered on you won't know who the father is. You found out accidentally. And the idea that it's the doctor, I would say, who cares? If you are the parent, one of the 10 parents, you got exactly what you wanted when you went into the IVF anonymous sperm donor program. What difference does it make to you if the sperm donor was a college medical student or your doctor? It's not like he actually lowered his pants and performed the act with the woman. That's not what happened here. No, he took his sperm in a clinical setting, not at the Super 8 or the Ramada Inn setting. And it was intended that no one would ever know. If anything, the doctor's crime is that he was cheap, that he decided he didn't want to spend the $100 that would have been given to the anonymous donor. I don't think the families have a case because what did they want? They wanted a baby. They wanted it from an anonymous donor that they would never know, would never meet, that they would have no complications with someone coming back to them later in time and saying, I'm the daddy. And the anonymous donor would never have the complication of you owe child support because the child is yours. No, I think the family here got what they wanted. And, they're a little creeped out that it's from the doctor. I would say, who cares? The fundamental agreement was, give me a baby with an anonymous donor. And bingo, that's what happened. I don't have any problem with this at all. I'm opposed to the lawsuit, and I would like the families to focus more on raising the child that they wanted so desperately instead of, well, now we're going to sue the doctor who did this. I don't think the doctor, is the doctor a little unethical? Yeah. But this was supposed to be anonymous. So, the anonymity was breached. I say, so what? Here is the other, separate, unrelated story from Florida. Everyone agrees that there was a mix-up at the in vitro fertilization clinic. That this was a husband and wife, Tiffany and Stephen Mills. Tiffany and Stephen Mills were going to use her egg and his sperm, but for whatever reason, they couldn't conceive naturally. So the in vitro fertilization program was to take her egg, his sperm, and create a child that was biologically 100% theirs. And something obviously went wrong. Why? Because Tiffany and Stephen Mills are white. They're Caucasian. And the baby that they produced was black. The baby is dark-skinned and is clearly an African-American baby. So something went wrong. Well, Tiffany and Stephen, they probably do have a legitimate lawsuit. And they say, by the way, this baby obviously belongs to someone else. This baby, either someone else's egg was used or someone else's sperm was used. Someone else who was a customer or client or patient at the IVF clinic that we've got someone else's baby. It is not believed that this is a double mix-up. It is not believed that someone else has Tiffany and Stephen Mills' baby. There's only one baby involved here. But biologically, the baby is not theirs. Well, they say, well, there's going to be an investigation. The investigation has taken months. And they say, well, maybe we'll consult a lawyer and maybe we will sue. Because this is obviously gross negligence from the IVF clinic. But they say all of this takes a lot of time. We took this baby home as ours, even though it wasn't. I mean, after all, the fertilized egg and sperm was implanted inside of Tiffany. Tiffany gave natural birth. So, I mean, she had an OBGYN. When she began feeling contractions, she went to the hospital. She was told, breathe out, push hard now, push hard. And out comes this baby that is clearly not hers. But in the moments afterwards, of course, the baby is cleaned up and swaddled in a hospital blanket and is given to Tiffany. And she obviously realizes in that moment that something is horribly wrong. But yet she is so overcome with love that this thing grew inside of her for 9 months and that she has given birth to it, that she cuddles with and bonds with her child in the moments after conception. And, oh, yes, they've had a family discussion about this. This baby is clearly not ours. And the family has decided, you know what? We want to keep the baby anyway. That 5 or 6 or 7 months has passed while the investigation is ongoing at the IVF clinic. Oh, sure, we've talked with a lawyer, but you know what? Filing a lawsuit would take more months after that. It's a civil case, so it might take forever to go to trial. So we're not giving up this baby and putting it into foster care. We're not going to go through the entire process of finding who the biological, it's one of the other patients at the IVF clinic, and saying, hey, we've got your biological baby. They say, no, this baby has already bonded with us. As far as the child knows, and the child's less than a year old, that's mama and that's dada. The child is completely unaware at such an age that mama and dada have different skin tone than I do. I find this an incredibly loving choice. Tiffany and Stephen have now been able to identify whose biological baby it is. And they have very lovingly explained this to this other family, that this baby, so far we've declined the DNA testing, but this baby is at least half yours biologically. It's either the product of a black man's sperm or a black woman's egg. They say, but we've had this baby for a year, and now we've identified you as the parent. And we are asking you, because this baby has been raised as ours. We've bonded with the baby. We're a loving couple in a committed marriage. We want to raise this child as our own. And they've asked the other family, please don't take it away from us. And the other family has agreed. I think this is a wonderful and loving choice. The best possible outcome. Why? Because people have put the interest of the child first. Now, by the way, Tiffany and Stephen say that when the child becomes older, obviously the child is going to notice, Mom, Dad, I'm of a different race than you. And at that time, Tiffany says that we would tell the child the truth. And we would tell the child that biologically, you have a different mother or father, or perhaps different mothers and father altogether. And they say that we would then allow the child to interact with their biological family, just so the child knows this is who you came from. This is your DNA line. If the child ever has health problems later in the future that requires them to know their biological parents, you'd already have a relationship with them. Look, Stephen and Tiffany are the parents of this baby. You don't think the parenting part is over when you were horizontal and suddenly stand up after the act and you're vertical again. No, that has nothing to do with parenting. Parenting is everything that happens after the physical act. And I think that this is, to me, a wonderful story of parents setting aside something that happened to them that's unusual. You might describe it as tragic. I don't. I think this young baby boy is blessed to have Tiffany and Stephen Mills as their father. And I salute the biological parents who know that this baby is at least part theirs and at some point will have a role to play in this child's life. As for the Milwaukee doctor who inseminated his own patients, again, they asked for anonymity. I don't think they really have a case. They may not like what happened, but they still got what they wanted. They wanted healthy babies. And that's what was delivered to them. 8:53 on the WSAU Wisconsin Morning News. We'll wrap things up next.
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9: And look at that. Our time together is coming to an end, at least for Thursday. Tomorrow is June 19th. It is Juneteenth Day. And if you're a white member of my audience, oh, that's a black folks' holiday. 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Are you not informed? Were you not entertained? 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Have a great day.
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27: 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It's a potential career. It's a potential passion. And you get to work with students and see them going on to careers in this field. I get to work with students in the most unique setting, a setting that's technical, creative, and hands-on. 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There is nothing more exciting than that.
26: If this seems like something you'd be interested in, go to acteonline.org and search for Teach CTE.
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0: I'm Dave Anthony, Fox News, where President Trump is facing pushback from the right and the left over the deal with Iran he signed digitally last night before leaving the G7 summit in France. Concerned it gives sanctions relief, unfreezes Iran's assets, and gives them a reconstruction fund.
2: It's not even comparable to the Obama deal. It's worse by a lot.
0: That's Democratic Senator Alyssa Slotkin on MS Now.
3: Louisiana Republican Senator Bill Cassidy also saying President Reagan is rolling over in his grave. Iran's nuclear ambitions were not curbed, and that they have learned that threatening the Strait of Hormuz works and will undoubtedly leverage it in the future.
0: But as Fox's Mark Meredith also reports from the White House, the president is pushing back hard.
3: The president says this was also about the economy. He posted around 4:30 this morning, "These fools who think I haven't been tough enough on Iran when the stock market just hit a record high and oil prices are tumbling down are either jealous, bad people, or stupid."
0: The president insists he's preventing Iran from having nuclear weapons, and the deal reopens the Strait of Hormuz to oil and other shipping. And Fox's Trey Yingst reports from Tel Aviv.
4: The world is waiting to see if the Iranians will adhere to the agreement and if they are serious about these nuclear concessions as it relates to their program. Now, more broadly, the region is prepared for the possibility that this deal collapses. But at this moment, the president is touting the diplomatic success and what it will mean for the stock market and the oil market.
0: Oil is down about 4% now, and there is a rebound rally on Wall Street. The Dow's up more than 200 points. War Secretary Pete Hegseth is at a NATO meeting in Brussels telling allies it's shameful they did not help the U.S. during the Iran war, calling on them to do more securing Europe themselves.
5: Real military capabilities capable of deterring right here on the continent and taking the lead.
0: Hegseth says the Pentagon's reviewing U.S. troop presence in Europe. The first tropical storm in the Atlantic, Arthur, no longer a tropical storm, but it's still full of heavy rain, so flooding is a big concern from Louisiana to Mississippi to Alabama. 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
9: Good morning, 903 at WSAU. A suspect was shot and killed by sheriff's deputies in Oneida County on Wednesday morning. It happened outside a home on the town of Lake Tomahawk. Sheriff's deputies arrived there to arrest a man, part of a felony investigation. He fired a shot. One of the deputies fired back. The suspect was struck and killed. He was pronounced dead at the scene. The officers are on administrative leave while the shooting is investigated. A forum about a wind farm proposed for the southeastern part of Marathon County. Many of the people who attended the event in Wausau frustrated that there was no public comment allowed.
19: But I came here tonight to a public forum to speak what I want to speak. I did not come here to work toward the goals of joint agreement that I disagree with.
9: Instead, the attendees were broken down into smaller focus groups, and there was no one from Alliant Energy, which is proposing the wind farm, present. Alliant Energy says they will send representatives to the follow-up meeting scheduled for June 25th. Winnebago County now has a one-year moratorium on data centers. County Executive Gordon Hint says there are no proposals that are pending, but they will use the year to come up with concrete rules.
28: We want to take the time to be deliberate as a county about putting regulations in place that are thoughtful and considerate and deliberate about doing things on our terms.
9: Now, the matter still requires the full approval of the Winnebago County Board. Brewers had their lead trimmed to one run, 5-4 against the Guardians before they rallied again for a 9-4 win. Brewers and Cleveland play day baseball today. You'll hear it at 12:35. First pitch will be at 1:10 here on the Brewers station, WSAU. I'm Chris Conley, WSAU News.
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1: Sunshine returns for us today. We'll also warm up a little bit more, too, a high of 70 degrees. We can't rule out a brief shower popping up during the afternoon, but most of us should stay dry all day long. Winds out of the northwest, 10 to 15 miles per hour. Mostly clear tonight with a low down to 48. Mostly sunny early tomorrow. Increasing clouds later in the day. Could see some showers and storms as we head towards evening, but no severe weather expected. High of 71. Winds out of the west northwest, 5 to 10 miles per hour. More showers likely Friday night with a low down to 50. Partly to mostly sunny on Saturday. Could see an isolated shower pop up in the northwoods in the afternoon, but most of us should stay dry. High of 74. Partly cloudy on Sunday. Again, most of us should stay dry for Father's Day, but we could see a few showers later in the day, mainly south of Highway 10. High of 73. Partly cloudy on Monday. Pleasant with a high of 74. Mostly cloudy on Tuesday with a chance for some rain later in the day. High of 72. Partly cloudy on Wednesday with another chance for some showers during the day. High around 73. That's your 9 Storm Track forecast. I'm meteorologist Brad Miller on AM 550, FM 99.9, WSAU.
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11: 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Your regular Joe here with you, hour number two of this edition of the Regular Joe Show. 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And I would love to hear from you. 888-737-1737. 888-737-1737 is the number to call or text emails to Joe at regjoeshow.com. 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If you want to weigh in today, our big question, now that we have the outline of the Iran deal, do you say yay or nay? Good deal, bad deal, not sure yet. Where do you stand? 888-737-1737 is the number. Again, if you wish to call or text. Hello, welcome, hour number two, Joe Gigante, your regular Joe. Much to get into. We want to continue the conversation outlining Senator John Thune, his statements a couple days ago in an interview with Brett Baer. And I bring it to light from the point of view that what does it mean to be a team player? This is, we hear this phrase all the time. Well, are you on the team? Are you a team player? Well, as a guy that played a lot of team sports in my life, I made sure one of our jobs was to hold our fellow teammates accountable. If they were doing something that would prevent us from winning, for example, cheating. Let's go straightforward. If you knew one of your teammates was blatantly cheating some way, you didn't look the other way because you knew if you got caught, it'd bring the whole team down. It would prevent you from actually being able to win. If your teammate was working with the other team, well, usually they got a tune-up in practice. I'm just saying, you know, if they weren't giving their all, if they're working against the agenda, right, the playbook, you held them accountable. And is that not what we should be doing when we talk about our team politically? So this is why I bring up John Thune. He's the majority leader. Can't change that right now. He's what we have to work with. And so do we just sit back and be like, well, I mean, he's on the team, so we just turn a blind eye when he's clearly slow walking certain issues that are all important to the American people that are 80%+ issues across the board. Now, yeah, there's certain nuances to how the Senate works and the House works and all these things. I know. I grew up there. I know it better than most. I've witnessed it firsthand. You know what I also know? And listen, if you spent 5 minutes in business of any kind, you know these rules. You know these realities. There are the rules, and then there's the exceptions to the rules. There are the rules, and then what can be done when they want to get it done. For example, just as one thing, you know, there's businesses have processing protocols. You submit your invoice, and we will get to it, and we will remit payment to you in 30 days. That is our process. Those are our rules. Fair enough. I'll give you 10% off the invoice if you process it this week. Done. Or maybe it's 15%, maybe it's 5%. And the bottom line is, what happened to those processes and those protocols? Well, we can save a big chunk of money if we augment them. Nothing illegal about it, right? When you change, your standard is you pay your bills in 30 days, which is kind of a standard in business. But there's ways to incentivize people to pay up front or to pay immediately when the bill is rendered. And you incentivize them to do it. So, yes, we know the protocols. We also know, just like in business and in politics, there are ways to incentivize people to do things faster and better. Carrot and stick. As the majority leader of the Senate, that's your job, working with your leadership team. But as I said yesterday, this is why I took time to go find the sound and edit it down for some sound bites, is it's clear from the way he's approaching this, he's not getting it. I want to get more into that, and we will momentarily. I want to read you the 14 points that are in the RAND deal. It was made public. The Memorandum of Understanding was signed last evening by the president. He was able to announce it. He seemed genuinely tickled that he was announcing it at a rather historic place.
10: Your side, now. Your side. Signed it. Yep. Your side.
12: He said it.
11: And you hear the report. He said it's signed. It's signed in Versailles. So he was having a dinner at the palace in Versailles. Very famous place. One where other deals had been, peace deals had been signed and brokered, and that's where he signed it. Footage has been released, and, I mean, I think he was taking in the moment of it all as he was getting in. It looked like he was getting to the presidential limo. Now, I will say this for the president. People have already started to say, not as good as what Obama did. Well, yesterday, when he was still at the G7, he had an opinion on the difference between how the mullahs and people in Iran look at him versus Barack Obama.
13: They bribed their way out of it. And you know what the Iranians did? They laughed at Obama and they said he's a stupid son of a...
11: Of course, it was live. So when they did it, it went out just like it was, just like it sounded. All the words. I mean, look, that is so not presidential. It's honest. By the way, have you seen the footage of Big Mish with Barack on C-SPAN? I guess today's the big opening of the Death Star in Chicago. Talk about negative body language. Arms crossed, looking as angry, like a linebacker ready to strike, as Barack's trying to, it's so good to be here. Thank you for letting me build you a vegetable garden. By the way, just my little side note. This is to Charlie. They build this nasty giant monstrosity, sucking up all this space. And what's the give me? Like, how do they get a bunch of the Democrats? Well, we're going to build a vegetable garden in the middle of it. Okay, here's $1 billion. Go build it. I mean, they're just so easy. You know, you could just put a vegetable garden.

He wants you to know, right there, not just on the head, smack in the middle of the head. He was kind of loaded for bear yesterday when he was doing his different press events. He was feeling the moment. Now, this leads to the good news, and one that we can laugh a little bit about, because this is from CNN.com. Average U.S. gas price drops below $4. Barely. That's literally in the headline. I'll hold it up for those watching on Rumble and X. They use a dash. I put dot, but they use a dash. Who writes a headline? That's not journalism. That's opinion writing. Barely. Here's the thing. They signed the deal officially yesterday. Within hours, we are down to below $4 a gallon. Barely. What would you like? How fast would you like it to drop? Right now, the average cost of a barrel of oil is around $73, quickly heading towards $70 a barrel, which is a sweet spot for everybody. I'd say that's good news. For CNN, barely. I mean, because you remember in CNN, they were taking the lead during the Biden regime and the inflation when gas was over $5 a gallon, and they're like, let's bring it down. No, they were pretending like the king of the world was running the show. So, look, that's good news. I want it to continue to go that way. We will talk more about that. Well, actually, I tell you what, I'm going to do it first, real quick. Let's run through the Iran, and I'm going to get back to John Thune, but for the moment, I just want to outline it so you can let it roll around a little and tell me your thoughts. Do you think this was a good deal, a great deal, an okay deal, a bad deal? Now, understand, it's the Memorandum of Understanding, which means it's not the finalized deal. They're giving themselves 60 days to get that worked out, but this is the parameters by which it has to be done. The United States of America and the Islamic Republic of Iran have jointly agreed in good faith on fill in the date on the following. Number one, the United States of America and the Islamic Republic of Iran and their allies in the current war are signing this MOU to declare the immediate and permanent termination of military operations on all fronts, including in Lebanon, and undertake from now on not to initiate any war, any military operation against each other, and to refrain from the threat or use of force against each other in ensuring their territorial integrity and sovereignty of Lebanon. The final deal will confirm the permanent termination of the war on all fronts, including in Lebanon, and other provisions in this paragraph. That, by the way, is like the longest of all the paragraphs. Number two, the United States, I'm just going to skip the countries. The U.S. and Iran undertake to respect each other's sovereignty and territorial integrity and to refrain from interfering in each other's internal affairs. Number three, both countries commit to negotiating and achieving the final deal in a maximum of 60 days, extendable with mutual consent. Number four, upon the signing of this, the United States will begin the removal of its naval blockade and any disturbance or impediments against Iran and will fully end the naval blockade within 30 days. During this period, the traffic of vessels will be in proportion to the numbers of pre-war traffic being restored by the Islamic Republic of Iran. The U.S. Further undertakes to remove its forces from the proximity of the Islamic Republic within 30 days after the final deal, meaning they're not moving anytime soon. Number five, Iran will make arrangements using its best efforts for the safe passage of commercial vessels, with no charge for 60 days only from the Persian Gulf to the Sea of Oman and vice versa. The traffic of commercial vessels will immediately start, and considering the need for removal of technical and military obstacles and demining by Iran will be instated within 30 days. Iran will conduct dialogue with Oman to define the future administration and maritime services of the Strait of Hormuz under the guide of international law. International law says you can't charge any tolls, so that's done. Number six, the U.S. undertakes with its regional partners to develop a definitive, mutually agreed upon plan with at least $300 billion for the reconstruction and economic development of Iran. The mechanism for the implementation of this plan will be finalized as part of the deal. All required licenses, waivers, and permissions needed for the relevant financial transactions will be granted by the United States of America. Number seven, the U.S. undertakes to terminate all types of sanctions against Iran, including the United Nations Security Council resolutions, the IAEA Board of Governors resolutions, and all unilateral sanctions, primary and secondary, in an agreed-upon schedule as part of the final deal. The Iran

0: and the U.S. acknowledged the critical importance of the sanctions termination issue above mentioned and expressed their intentions to immediately address these issues in the negotiations in order to achieve mutual agreement upon them. Number eight, Iran reaffirms that it shall not procure or develop nuclear weapons. The U.S. and Iran have agreed to resolve the disposition of stockpiled enriched material pursuant to a mechanism that will be mutually agreed upon in accordance with the schedule mentioned in paragraph 7, with the minimum methodology to be downblended on-site under the supervision of the IAEA. The two parties also agreed to discuss the issue of enrichment and other mutually agreed matters related to Iran's nuclear needs based on a satisfactory framework being agreed upon in the final deal. The final deal will confirm the provisions of this paragraph. The United States of America and Iran acknowledge the critical importance of the nuclear issues mentioned above. They express their intention to immediately address these issues in the negotiations. I'll finish the, that was number eight, possibly with the most important portion. We'll finish the final six when we get back.
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0: Well, hi, Joe Gigante, regular Joe. 888-737-1737 is the number. 888-737-1737 is the number to call or text emails to joe@regjoeshow.com. joe@regjoeshow.com. Want to know what you think of this framework that's been given for the Iran deal? Do you think we're on the right track? Do you think the president has done something significantly different? Or as some on the left are claiming, is this deal worse than what Barack Obama did? By the way, I think it's funny when the left says it's worse because are they tacitly admitting that Barack Obama's deal sucked? I mean, just curious when you're pointing that out. Isn't that what you're kind of saying? All right, we left off at 8. Want to quickly get to these last couple here. Point number 9 says that Iran will maintain the current status quo of its nuclear program and the U.S. will not impose new sanctions. Well, the current status is we've destroyed it. So the status quo is they can't, you know, they've got to continue to let it be non-existent. Kind of a straightforward situation. Point number 10, it says the United States Department of Treasury will issue waivers for the export of Iranian crude oil, petroleum products, and derivatives in all associated services, including banking transactions, insurances. In other words, they can start enacting transactions and make money again. Now, it does stipulate they have to sell their crude oil at market rates. They are currently illegally selling it under market rates to China. Point number 11, it says the U.S. undertakes to make fully available for use the frozen or restricted funds of Iran upon the implementation of this memorandum. The U.S. and Iran will mutually agree on the procedures related to the release of these funds during the negotiations. Those funds, whether retained in the original account or transferred, shall be made fully usable for payment to any ultimate beneficiary designated by the Central Bank of Iran. The U.S. undertakes to issue all necessary licenses and authorizations. Now, the key in that, saying they're frozen assets, that they get them back under certain conditions. They have to do certain things to get that money back. And it has to run through us to make sure that whoever it's going to is acceptable. So, again, it's not just giving it to them. Number 12, the countries agree that an executive mechanism will be established to monitor the successful implementation of the Memorandum of Understanding and compliance to the final deal. Point 13 says, after signing all this in the implementation of paragraphs 1, 4, 5, 10, and 11, including the implementation of all measures, both countries will start negotiations regarding the final deal. So in other words, we signed this, now we're on the way to finishing the deal, and that the final deal will be endorsed by a binding United States Security Council resolution. So there are the 14 points. There is no promise of plane loads of cash. There is no ability for them to have even a so-called civilian nuclear program, right? They're not going to just create nuclear to try to power the country or whatever other excuses they make. So what did the president say? They can't have nukes. That is completely in there. And we've got to have the free flow of oil and create a framework whereby their people can start to thrive by opening up the markets and not sponsoring terrorism. All of that's encapsulated in here. When they say, they're very clear that their people, right, they talk about their satellites, they're talking about Hezbollah, Hamas, these people, none of them can continue to operate. When they talk about making sure where the money's going, they cannot send money to these terrorist groups any longer. So it would appear, obviously, it's all dependent upon Iran actually doing it. But based on what's there, it seems the president got everything he set out to get. Good news, bad news, not sure yet. What do you say?
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2: At 9:30, good morning, I'm Chris Conley, WSAU News. In New York City, New Yorkers are celebrating the New York Knicks NBA championship.
3: New York City Mayor Zoran Mamdani says the parade to honor the NBA champion New York Knicks could turn out to be the largest parade in the city's history. Despite winning championships in 1970 and 1973, it will be the first ticker tape parade ever for the Knicks. Then Mayor John Lindsay, who had reined in the parades, instead held smaller ceremonies for the team. This year's parade will begin in Lower Manhattan and make its way through the Canyon of Heroes to City Hall, where Mayor Mamdani will present the team with keys to the city. Security will be tight and include screenings. NYPD officials say 10,000 officers will be deployed, the largest such deployment for any planned event in city history. In New York City, Tanya J. Powers, Fox News.
2: The Memorandum of Understanding between the U.S. and Iran has been signed. President Trump signed it at the end of the G7 summit in France. He's now back in Washington. The next step is for delegations for the U.S. and Iran to begin holding talks, and that may get underway as soon as tomorrow. The Packers are pushing back against a congressman from Wisconsin over hearings on whether or not too many NFL games are on premium streaming channels.
4: 5th District Republican Scott Fitzgerald wants Congress to re-examine the 1961 Sports Broadcasting Act, allowing the NFL to negotiate broadcast rights and distribute proceeds equally among teams. Fitzgerald and other Congress members are trying to determine whether antitrust laws are being violated and if the league is unfairly pricing out viewers. The Packers say those efforts threaten the team's future. Quote, the tremendously successful model of pooling media rights and sharing revenue equally among teams has allowed the Packers to survive and thrive in the smallest media market in professional sports, unquote. The Packers call the SBA the foundation that the team has been built on.
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2: Brewers and Guardians afternoon baseball today on WSAU. Coverage begins at 12:35. The Brewers were 9-4 winners yesterday. They've won five of their last six games. 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Here's meteorologist Brad Miller.
6: Partly to mostly sunny today. Could see a brief shower pop up in the afternoon, but most of us should stay dry. High around 70, winds out of the northwest, 10 to 15 miles per hour. Mostly clear tonight with a low down to 48. Sunshine early tomorrow, increasing clouds in the afternoon. Some showers and storms possible towards evening. High of 71, winds out of the west-northwest, 5 to 10. More showers possible Friday night with a low down to 50. Partly to mostly sunny on Saturday. Could see a stray shower in the northwoods in the afternoon. High around 74 degrees. Partly cloudy on Sunday for Father's Day. High of 73. That's your 9 Storm Track forecast. I'm meteorologist Brad Miller on AM 550, FM 99.9, WSAU.
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0: Welcome back. Joe Gigante here. Rick of the Joe. 888-737-1737 is the number. 888-737-1737 is the number to call or text. Now you've heard the context of this memorandum of understanding. I'll play some of what the president had to say. I'd like to know what you think. Are we on the right track? Are we heading there? Is this the first time in 47 years there's something with teeth? Or is it more of the same old as the left is claiming? And then, of course, I want to get back to John Thune. I want to play what the president had to say about that. Turnabout is fair play. And he is doing what the Senate has tried to do to the president for the last 11 years, tying up everything he's tried to press for, everything he's tried to do, by and large. He's turning it around on them, I think, in exquisite fashion. But I'll share that with you. But first, before we get there, we have breaking news. The Supreme Court, in a unanimous decision, has struck down. Look, for all the pot users in the audience, you're going to get excited. No, they're not legalizing drugs. But they have struck down a law banning habitual marijuana users from owning firearms. The court ruled the law, which was used to prosecute Hunter Biden, was overly broad, improperly deprived individuals of their right to have a weapon in their homes. So, I mean, the pot users are going to be excited. But the other side of that is this is a win for Second Amendment in a major way. The case involved a Texas man charged with a felony when FBI agents raiding his home found a handgun that he had kept for self-defense. He also admitted to smoking marijuana every other day. Now, we'll get more. That's all we've got so far. Don't have any of the language of the decision and where it goes. Mind you, before you get too excited on the pot smoking front, they said it was struck down because it was overly broad. That does not mean a new law couldn't be introduced that more specifically, has a narrower scope that would allow it to stand. We'll see where it goes. But breaking news, as the court is, of course, winding down for their summer break, birthright citizenship still on the horizon, as are a number of other very important decisions, rather. We will bring those to you as soon as we have them. But there you have it, a moment of joy, I'm sure, for all the pot-smoking contingent of the regular band, merry band of regulars, as they go forward. Now, on this Iran front, the president spoke quite a bit at the G7 about it, outlining, as we shared with you a little earlier, that his enforcement mechanism, pretty straightforward, he will drop bombs smack in the middle of their head. He was asked about the love he was getting, because let me tell you, he was the center of attention at the G7, and all that was very positive, fawning over the president with the deal in place. He was asked, what do you think they're thinking about you right now?
1: You've seen European leaders interact very warmly with you at the summit. Do you think that they're coming around to your worldview?
2: Well, I think they think I was right. I'm sort of always right. You know, when you get right down to it, I think they think I was right. They feel good. Now all of a sudden they all want to be involved. There's no reason to have them because it's pretty much over, but they all want to be involved.
0: Now, you know how with the new math under the different deals they've tried to come up with in public schools, you have math mountains and all these kind of curriculums. Well, the president was using his own mathematical formula for total victory on what's been done in Iran, no matter what.
3: Why not stick around for the signing ceremony with this Iran peace deal?
2: I might.
3: You might?
2: Yeah, I might. But I'd rather, this is a memorandum of understanding. It's very important, but it might not be the kind of a document that I should be signing.
3: There's some element to this where you send the vice president. If it works out, great. You look like a genius for sending him. And if it doesn't work out, it's the vice president's
2: call. I like that idea, sure. Well, this way, if it works out, I'm going to take the credit. If it doesn't work out, I'm blaming J.D. You better be careful, J.D. He's going to turn his plane around and get the hell out of here. Yeah, I like that idea. I think it's a good idea. Thank you very much, everybody. Thank you.
0: Now, of course, people like the raging Cajun, right? They're going to hear them be like, see, that man has no loyalty. No loyalty in anyone, not even his vice president. Because people don't seem to understand that he's joking, that it's just a little bit of fun. But nonetheless, it's kind of the common core math of politics. When you think about it, how they're doing things. Now, the president, more seriously, answered more questions. He did reiterate, by the way, that he told Iran that if they don't honor the agreement, that's fine. The bombs will drop again. That's pretty straightforward. He also talked about the fact that, look, you can make a deal. Deals happen all the time. He goes, sometimes the deals, they happen when you don't expect it.
2: You know, deals are amazing. I've done them all my life. I've gone into deals that were 100% and they don't happen. I've gone into deals that there was no chance of getting them done, and it happens, and they happen easily. So you never know with deals, do you? But you're going to find out pretty soon. I think it'll be done. They want to sign. They want to get back to a normal life.
0: So, I mean, again, straightforward. He says, this is what we're going to do. We got the deal. We're going to keep working the deal. Now, then there was a piece that he said that created kind of a stir among the left. Of all the things, you know, we just read the 14 points, all the different things that's in it. Something that's not in the deal at all, right? It's not articulated in the deal. This is the focus the left has when the president said this.
4: You don't mind Iran having ballistic missiles? Can you elaborate on that? I want to make sure we understand your position.
2: No, I'm saying that if other countries have them, it's a little bit unfair for them not to have some. A ballistic missile is not the same thing as what we're talking about, when we talk nuclear. But if Saudi Arabia and Qatar, and they all have some, I would say, in relative proportion, I think it's okay. That's what I mean.
0: Now, there wasn't a moment's delay when Tim Miller, one of those left-wingers, he was on M. Snow's All In with Chris Hayes, and he wanted to break down the moment to tell you, this is outrageous!
5: If we had an AI version where Kamala Harris was saying all the things that Donald Trump said today, talking about how it's just fine for Iran to have ballistic missiles, everybody's got to have missiles, right? It's kind of unfair, actually, to not let Iran have missiles. That's what Trump said today. He's like concerned about fairness to his new friends, the mullahs. You know, and Kamala Harris said that, you know, there would be pandemonium at Fox, and it would just be wall-to-wall Jesse Waters, Sean Hannity, like lighting themselves on fire, talking about the weakness of the Democratic president, et cetera, et cetera. And it's almost kind of silly to do the counterfactual, but I think it's telling because, you know, it shows just how poor that this deal is.
0: So again, glomming on one little piece, and this is it. But the question, that's where the question comes from. The left are claiming this deal is worse than anything Barack Obama did, and that if Kamala Harris struck this deal, Republicans wouldn't be in agreement with it. Do you think that's accurate? Do you think that's true? 888-737-1737. Mark Kelly, you know, the astronaut, the one that's a senator because his wife got shot, that guy. And the one that encouraged active military to ignore lawful orders from the commander-in-chief. Well, he's here with all of his moral authority. Tell you, this is all in favor of the Iranians. We got taken.
6: It's the deal we make with the Iranian government. But what I'm hearing and seeing so far in this plan, this is like total capitulation. Imagine if Joe Biden or Barack Obama signed this deal, what Donald Trump would say about it. And so if this is his plan, I think at least if Congress gets a say, this thing's a non-starter.
7: For the American people, if this deal gets signed, what will it mean for us?
6: Well, I think it emboldens the Iranians. It makes them more powerful. It gives them resources to build more ballistic missiles. It may leave them with the ability to develop a nuclear weapon. It makes the region more safe.
0: Okay, so first of all, it explicitly says they can't procure, they can't build nuclear weapons. It makes it more likely they'll get one. I mean, I get he looks like an alien. Does he think like one? I mean, it's a little odd. Now, of course, President Trump has to make this make sense to the American people. He addressed that question with Peter Ducey at the G7.
3: A wise man once said in January of 2020, Iran never won a war, but never lost a negotiation. That wise man.
2: Who said that?
3: Donald Trump.
2: Oh, that's what I thought you were going to say.
3: So how do you go back to the United States and convince a skeptical American public that this deal is a
2: look,
3: win?
2: Here they lost militarily, okay? It's very tough because I know that no matter what, if I'd go another 3 or 4 weeks, those same people that are critical would say, he went too long, he should have done, you know, no matter what. If they raised the white flag of surrender, and if they said, praise be to Allah,
8: Donald Trump is the greatest president ever. We totally concede. We totally give up. This war is over. We have failed. The New York Times and CNN and a couple of others are not all that dishonest. They say Iran had a great victory.
0: Well, it's not untrue. I mean, this is the point. There's people that would never, James Carville will never say Donald Trump did something well. None of the crying former Republicans, the Liz Cheney's of the world, none of them are going to be like, well, he really did it. He did good by us. I don't like the guy because they're not intellectually honest. So at the end of the day, they're going to twist, turn, spit at it, whatever they can do. For me, I think it's the best outcome one could hope for. The devil will be in the details and in the enforcement. And I think the minute that they realize he is deadly serious about the enforcement, if they're not already convinced, they step out of line once and they get hit and hit extremely hard. It's like training a dog. They'll learn. They will learn. And if that's what needs to be done, that's what needs to be done. But it's hard to look at the language that's even in this MOU and sit there and say stupid things like Mark Kelly did, which is, hey, this is going to give them a nuclear weapon. Really? The part where it says they cannot have a nuclear weapon, they cannot procure one, they cannot enrich uranium. Well, I mean, clearly what he's telegraphing is to have one. Look, we can only deal with the reality. I know that's hard for Democrats, but I'd love to hear what you have to say. 888-737-1737. When we get back, we'll take a little state fair. We're going to look at what the president's doing to put the pressure on the Senate to get the job done when it comes to the Save America Act, which is an all-important piece of legislation that you and I know has to get there. Matter of fact, more than 80% of the United States knows it. Apparently, John Thune and company are the only ones struggling with that reality.
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0: Welcome back. Joe Gigante, regular Joe. I have to read a couple of things. Really quickly, just some of the reaction. Now the left is back awake. You know, it's amazing. They've been missing for days now. By the way, none of them commenting on the fact that the ringleader of the alleged UFC 250 terrorist attack that was thwarted by our FBI was an illegal alien from Mexico. No comments on that. But we have this from the Snowflake. Do I have the male genitalia to read Obama's deal compared to what we're allowed to know about Trump's supposed... What do you mean what we're allowed to know? They printed the actual document. I understand you do copious amounts of drugs, but can you actually be honest? Deal that is wonderfully set to be broken on a day when everyone has vacation on Friday and it won't make the news cycle. So I want you to understand what Snowflake is saying. Tomorrow's Juneteenth, which is now a federal holiday. And he thinks because... everyone's going to be out celebrating the end of slavery tomorrow, we're going to miss the news cycle. Could you prove more often how utterly stupid you really are? There's going to be plenty of Juneteenth celebrations. Do you know what? There's 4th of July celebrations. There's Memorial Day and Labor Day. And guess what? People still see the news. It's amazing that way. That you're going to use the day as an excuse to probably obliterate yourself, per usual, don't take that out on us. Most of us actually still pay attention to the world, even when it's a holiday. But I think that's awesome that he thinks. And by the way, he said, he did add, the price of gas is not going to go down in this term. It's already going down. What are you talking about? And this is the cherry on top of the snowflake cake is when he says, and they're setting to throw JD under the bus for all of this. It was a joke. It was obviously a joke. Holy smoke. It is just amazing. It's truly amazing how completely you've lost any semblance of rationality. But that's okay. Bud Light Bill said, geez, so much winning. What a negotiator-in-chief we have. This is going to go down as the biggest military blunder ever. What are you talking about? We didn't even have troops on the ground. Look at the number of people that were lost just trying to get out of Afghanistan versus what happened. I mean, really? But anyway, we got dragged in by Israel and lost 14 soldiers just so we can be back to the Obama agreement on top of giving Iran billions. We're not giving them a penny. How incompetent can this regime possibly be? What a joke. This is why education is imperative, Joseph. Well, yes, and when you get some, bud, let me know. Let me know, buddy. When you have it, I'll be glad to share it. Now, I do want to get back. Well, one more. Ralph and Lauren said, we will see what happens. We trust the president. We also wish there had been regime change. Also glad no barrels of cash. Again, we're not sending a plane load of cash, despite what the left wants to try to pretend. It's reality is a hard thing for them. Now, earlier in the show, I'm going to play it again very quickly. Here's John Thune talking with Brett Baer on Special Report 2 days ago, talking about the fact that they just can't seem to get this Save America Act passed.
1: We've had the vote on the full version twice now. So the full version is five components, and it's a photo ID, it's a registration or citizenship in order to register to vote, no biological boys and girls sports, bans mail-in voting, and it does away with trans surgeries for minors, which I'm for, and a lot of us are. But that only got...
2: And those five things are fairly practical in the Republican caucus.
1: They are. I mean, those are things that... But we only got 48 votes. We had that vote last week on all five components. The only way you can get, you know, obviously get this done is to nuke the legislative filibuster, and that is not something that we have anywhere close to the votes to do. So
0: what the president said at the G7, it's Save America Act or no FISA.
3: They said they were going to approve FISA. And I said, but we want FISA approved, but we want the Save America Act approved. Voter ID, proof of citizenship, no mail-in ballots, with exceptions, like for the military, sick, you're traveling, disabled. Very, you know, open and generous. We also want no men playing in women's sports, so we want no transgender mutilization of our children. None. Those are five things that are 99%. That's all we want. It's not a lot. The Save America Act. And that can be passed any way they want to pass it, but I'm not going to sign FISA unless it's done. And this was like a rush act. And it was a rush act by the Democrats. All of a sudden they want to get... And why are they afraid of this guy? I mean, they're so afraid of him, they'll do anything not to have Pulte go in there. He's a very capable guy, and they're worried about that.
0: So he said, look, you want FISA, which I don't blame the president for questioning the need for it, given what they used it against, how they used it against him. He said, fine, then I want the Save America Act. Now, what's John Thune's response? Well, that's not how we do things in the Senate. Well, maybe you should start.
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10: A warning to Iran. I'm Dave Anthony, Fox News. If they don't comply with a just-signed agreement with the U.S., War Secretary Pete Hegseth tells reporters in Belgium they are
11: prepared to restart if we need to. We prefer not to, but we are prepared and postured to.
10: And he says the U.S. military could blockade Iran's ports again in addition to the bombing. Hegseth is there for a NATO meeting where the war secretary told allies it's shameful they didn't help the U.S. with the war in Iran, calling on them to do more to secure their own region in Europe. This as President Trump faces criticism from both sides in Congress over the Iran deal. Democratic Senator Lisa Slotkin tells MS Now it's worse than the Obama-era nuclear agreement the president canceled in his first term.
12: By a lot, by about $300 billion and a bunch of vague language. So I have a real concern.
10: Republican Senator Ted Cruz says history teaches that giving billions of dollars to theocratic lunatics who want to murder us is a bad idea. But the president insists Iran will get no American money and the deal will prevent Iran from getting a nuclear weapon. He posted on Truth Social this morning, the fools who think he hasn't been tough enough on Iran are either jealous, stupid, or bad people. We got a Supreme Court ruling this morning.
12: Whether or not you could go after someone who you discovered was a habitual drug user, in this case marijuana, and that disqualify them from owning or possessing a gun. The court has got a unanimous opinion, essentially. There are all kinds of factions and concurrences, but nobody's dissenting here, saying that the prosecution of this individual or going after this individual based on his drug usage and gun ownership violates the Second Amendment.
10: Fox's Shannon Bream, one of the five men arrested in the plot the FBI thwarted to attack the UFC event on the White House lawn Sunday night, goes to court today in Missouri. Daniel Eskridge.
13: Investigators tell Fox the alleged plan was to use drones with explosive to hit buildings near the event, which would force a mass evacuation, steer crowds towards a pre-staged sniper team. A, quote, second wave was allegedly planning to storm the White House gate.
10: That's Fox's David Spunt. 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
16: Good morning, it's 9:03 at WSAU. An Athens man convicted of sexually assaulting a child has been sentenced to prison.
17: Eric Antonio Ruiz Cortez will serve 6 years in prison and 5 years on extended supervision after pleading no contest to one count of child abuse, with a judge also considering charges for child sex crimes, including repeated sexual assault of the same child, which had been dismissed but read into the record as part of a plea deal. The 38-year-old was arrested after the victim told a friend about the incidents, leading to a police investigation that ended when Ruiz Cortez was interviewed and arrested in February of 2025. His sentence includes a full no-contact order against the victim and his ex, along with a psychiatric evaluation. He was given credit for about 16 months already served in jail awaiting trial. Mike Leishner, WSAU News.
16: An officer-involved shooting in Oneida County. It happened early yesterday morning in the town of Lake Tomahawk when police went to a home to arrest a man on a felony charge. The man fired a shot. One of the deputies fired back, striking and killing the man, pronounced dead at the scene. No names have been released. The officers involved are on administrative leave. A Wausau man accused of unemployment fraud has pled not guilty in a separate case, a felony retail theft count from Walmart between $5,000 and $10,000, allegedly taken by Alex Welke. Welke is also facing a charge of some $20,000 in unemployment compensation. Prosecutors say Welke received the money while he was in jail. He's also accused of misrepresenting his self-employment status on some of the unemployment forms. Chris Conley, WSAU News.
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18: Sunshine returns for us today. We'll also warm up a little bit more, too, a high of 70 degrees. We can't rule out a brief shower popping up during the afternoon, but most of us should stay dry all day long. Winds out of the northwest, 10 to 15 miles per hour. Mostly clear tonight with a low down to 48. Mostly sunny early tomorrow. Increasing clouds later in the day. Could see some showers and storms as we head towards evening, but no severe weather expected. High of 71. Winds out of the west, northwest, 5 to 10 miles per hour. More showers likely Friday night with a low down to 50. Partly to mostly sunny on Saturday. Could see an isolated shower pop up in the Northwoods in the afternoon, but most of us should stay dry. High of 74. Partly cloudy on Sunday. Again, most of us should stay dry for Father's Day, but we could see a few showers later in the day, mainly south of Highway 10. High of 73. Partly cloudy on Monday. Pleasant with a high of 74. Mostly cloudy on Tuesday with a chance for some rain later in the day. High of 72. Partly cloudy on Wednesday with another chance for some showers during the day. High around 73. That's your 9 Storm Track Forecast. I'm meteorologist Brad Miller on AM 550, FM 99.9, WSAU.
19: 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Made in the USA. 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
20: Oh, so good.
0: Well, hello there and welcome, Joe Gigante. 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If you want to be a part of the show today, that's the way to do it. Looking at the comments on social media, it's... It's always telling when you see what. First of all, hello, welcome, said Joe Gigante, Rig of the Joe, hour number three. Now, I really, and I want to say this delicately for the obvious reasons of knowing there are, you know, homeschoolers and others that listen to the show with their parents. But there has been and Charlie sees this, my producer Charlie, he spends a lot more time running our social media than I do nowadays. But when you look at the way they comment, there's a certain pattern. One of the patterns is when you posit something on social media, for example, you know, this deal, this MOU has been signed. They don't want to argue. First of all, they make just completely ridiculous arguments like, well, but you didn't say the part where it said 300. I literally read the entire thing on the air live, including the fact that it said that there's a fund that will be set up to help rebuild Iran if and when they produce certain things. Now, the amount of money is described in U.S. dollars. It stipulates it's this amount in U.S. dollars. Now, do you remember they used to have reading comprehension tests when you were kids in school? Do they not do that anymore? Because it does not say that we're giving them 300 billion U.S. dollars. It's setting the amount in U.S. dollars. The president has been cleared. None of that's coming from us. Doesn't say it's coming from the United States in the deal. So you get the people that will either they don't really listen and they can't comprehend what you're saying, which I've come to realize with a lot of people on the left, there's a direct proportion of their inability to comprehend simple statements with the level of TDS they have. The worse the TDS, the less they can comprehend simple statements. Just is what it is. But then the other side of it, for all these people that claim that they're Epstein, you know, purists, they want everything out there. These are the same people that when they try to make a biting comment, will make comments about, well, you are just part of a cult. You won't call it out because you like. And then what follows is a very graphic sexual description, ostensibly of something me personally or other supporters of the president must enjoy involving the president for our support of him. And I find, I mean, beyond it just being offensive in public, this says a lot more about them than it does us, that their go-to is these kinds of descriptions. It makes you wonder what occurs in that gutter of a brain that they have, that this is the first thing they go to when they want to somehow be insulting or demean others. The fact of the matter is that this is where they have to go in the debate shows they have no debate, obviously. Well, you know, you're doing this and that. Okay. But it just, I find it, because they think they're owning us, right? They think this is their way of saying, we own you. Look, we put you down. But in fact, all it does is just show who they are, show what they are. Oh, well, okay. All right, so wait. Charlie's correcting me. You might be right. I forgot where we were in time. Charlie thinks maybe this is these people on the left just trying to give empowering remarks during Pride Month. And that's why they're using these descriptive sexual terms. I didn't think of that. Perhaps it's their own experimentation they're sharing. One doesn't know. Funny you should mention that, because the good news comes out of the backlash that the Major League Baseball organization is receiving, both from viewers and supporters of baseball, fans of baseball, and Senator Josh Hawley, who's now demanding answers on what he terms a pattern of description over warnings that were given to Giants players. Now, you may recall that some take the month of June to have joy and sensationalize homosexual sex. I mean, because this whole Pride Month thing, let's call it what it is. It is celebrating debauchery. What right now, the Knicks are doing a ticker tape parade in New York. They are all dressed None of them are wearing leather straps and nothing else to celebrate basketball pride. And there's only one event or events, type of event, that we see regularly in the United States of America that involves people buck naked or near buck naked celebrating their debaucherous ways. And it's so-called pride events. When they did it on the lawn of the White House, remember, it's so unbecoming of the White House to have a UFC match. Meanwhile, they had topless trannies jiggling their things on the White House grounds when Biden was there. And that was just beautiful, according to some. So they have all these pride events in June. And again, they try to, we've talked about this, it's not compliance, it's not respect, it is forced acceptance. There are some of those that believe that the forced acceptance will not end until it is forced compliance, forced participation in that lifestyle, that's the ultimate goal. The irony of this is you can go back quite a long time to see that there are people that saw this way back when, before it was so politically correct that you couldn't point it out. There's a famous Seinfeld episode from 1995. So just think about that for a second. That in 1995, 31 years ago, some saw the handwriting on the wall. So this is for the AIDS walk. That was a big deal back then. The character by Michael Richards, Cosmo Kramer, he's going to be taking part. He wants to show his support. He's going to walk in the AIDS walk. But that wasn't quite enough.
20: Cosmo Kramer.
21: Okay, you're checked in.
20: Yeah, thank you.
21: Here's your AIDS ribbon.
20: No, thanks.
21: You don't want to wear an AIDS ribbon?
20: No.
21: But you have to wear an AIDS ribbon.
20: I have to?
21: Yes.
20: Yeah, see, that's why I don't want to.
21: But everyone wears the ribbon. You must wear the ribbon.
20: What you are?

0: into the alley and they beat him because he's not wearing the ribbon. It was funny back then. Now you have a bunch of Giants players in baseball. Well, it's like three. I shouldn't even say a lot. There's all this forced compliance, like you must wear the ribbon. You have to wear the ribbon. Well, in this case, you have to wear the AIDS hat or the AIDS uniform or the pride uniform. That's what you have to have. So a few of them wrote Bible verses on their hats. Just the verses. You know, it wasn't like they were writing tomes. Major League Baseball warned them that they can't do this. That's not acceptable. Isn't that telling that you have a so-called pride hat and you write the verse, right? Book, chapter, verse on a hat. And the reaction, not unlike what we see in movies, when Dracula sees a crucifix or is hit by holy water, right? This kind of recoil. Keep it away from me. We can't have that. But I don't understand. I thought it was all about coexisting and getting along. How come they can't have their opinions? So I think it's good news that Josh Hawley and others, and that there's been this uproar. Now, of course, the Giants organization is like, well, no, you misunderstood. It's not about it being Bible verses. We just don't want them writing anything on their hats. So if he wrote, I love homosexuals on it, if he's like, I'm full on pride, would they have also then said you can't write that on your hat? I'm just curious. What if he was a full-on ally? Would these players be getting the pushback that they're getting for writing? Of course they wouldn't. Because just like they showed you in Seinfeld, right? It's not enough to be supportive. You have to be in compliance. And as some think, one day maybe it requires participation. We've seen a version of that in Hollywood. How many so-called or believed to be conservative actors had their careers sidelined until they were willing to participate in movie form? I mean, it happened. Tom Selleck, Magnum PI, he did great. He came out kind of as a Republican. Suddenly his career wasn't going so well. Then he appears in a film as a closeted reporter whose great liberty and moment comes when he decides to embrace publicly who he is. He's been working ever since. Doing very well. Forced compliance. It's not about acceptance. Forced compliance. And, of course, the rejection of the Christian worldview. That's why you can't have those verses. It's kind of interesting because in, you know, vampire films, the vampire always represents a form of the devil, right? Well, here you have, and the reaction is they're reacting to holy water and the crucifix, symbols of God. Not much different here when you think about it. Now, last hour, I was playing this sound between John Thune and President Trump over the Save America Act and how he said, look, you want FISA? All right, I'll give you FISA. You give me the Save America Act. Attach it to the bill because the Democrats are chomping at the bit. They want FISA. I can't imagine why. Why are the Democrats like, yes, we need to be able to spy on the American people again? Senator Mark Warner, he's, of course, a Democrat, former governor of Virginia. He ain't happy. He says Trump is being irresponsible.
1: This is further example of how Donald Trump has no respect for the national security of our nation. For him to be jerking around Jay Clayton, for him to be jerking around critical intelligence tools at this point, is the epitome of irresponsibility.
0: It is the epitome. And if there's anyone that knows about irresponsibility, it's most Democrats. Now, John Thune, he spoke to this whole President Trump attaching it. He said, look, he's a passionate little guy, but this is where the twist comes, right? Let me show you how it's done, Donnie.
2: And he's passionate about it, and we are doing everything that we can, but it is a function of math. I mean, we are bound by arithmetic in the United States Senate. The votes currently aren't there. We will continue to put the Democrats on the record and insist on votes on this. But if you tried to attach it, for example, to FISA, it would tank FISA. And so, you know, we will move, once we get Clayton done, we'll move to FISA, try to get the Democrat coalition back together so we can actually pass that and put it on the president's desk. But, you know, and we will look for votes, additional opportunities to get votes on the SAVE Act.
0: We're going to look for it. We're going to try to do it. Now, what does it tell you, ladies and gentlemen? if you have a bipartisan coalition of

0: Republican and Democrat senators that desperately want to reactivate FISA. For whatever the reason, maybe it's national security, whatever they claim it is. But they want that so bad, but they're not willing to let the Save America Act pass to get what they want. What does it tell you about how important the Save America Act really is? Thune had one more little thought on this, and it says the question was, is it going to hurt the MAGA base if you don't get this passed?
1: I think, again, you have to, again, it's a pure function of math, and I'm sympathetic to it. I'm for it. I voted for all that stuff. Most of my colleagues and Republican colleagues in the Senate are. We haven't gotten the Democrats have blocked voted against it. They haven't gotten a single Democrat vote, and that's where I think you make this a campaign issue and you go after Democrats. I don't think it's helpful to go after Republicans to try and get us to do something. People now know we don't have the votes to do, and we've demonstrated that now. We've had five votes on this.
0: So there's no way you can get the votes, then you're just an inept majority leader. And by the way, he says, look, don't blame the Republicans that are refusing to pass an 80% plus bill, that are abdicating their obligation and responsibility to their constituents. Just blame the Democrats and make it a campaign issue. Well, the question is, we have an enthusiasm gap. We have a turnout gap. Will this suppress that? Will it make it worse? Yes, it will. So where's the sense of urgency, Mr. Thune? You're the majority leader. Why don't you start acting like you're the majority leader of the Republicans, not the integrity of the august body?
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0: Welcome back. Joe Gigans, the Irregular Joe. Now, coming up next segment, Nick Crevillion will be with us. We've been doing interviews each day this week with candidates from Senate District 1 in Wisconsin. He's the final of those candidates today. Looking forward to talking to him. Now, we mentioned this earlier. We've had people, you've said it, you've thought it, others have said it and thought it. Do the Democrats hate America? Well, according to a new poll that Harry Enzen over at CNN, their data guru, has highlighted, it appears the answer is they do.
21: This, to me, is one of the most stunning divides that we have seen. You know, we're talking about polarization in politics. It even comes down to what you believe July 4th actually is. Like, what does July 4th mean to you? Celebrate America, friends and family time. Among Republicans, what do you see? You see the clear majority say it's a time to celebrate America, 65%. Right. Among Democrats, however, the plurality disagree. Look at that. What do you see? Friends and family time at 42% versus just 24% who say that what it means most to them is to celebrate America. So even on the basic question of what July 4th means to you, we have Republicans on one end saying celebrate America, more of them say that, and Democrats on the other end saying that it means more to them to have time with friends and family.
0: It's just a free day, like Snowflake said Juneteenth is. No, it's about celebrating America, but it's not the worst of it, he went on.
21: What about this idea? Are you proud to be an American? Extremely or very proud to be an American? Again, look at this divide, a growing divide on this question. Back in January of 2001, 90% of Republicans, 85% of Democrats. This was after a very contentious 2000 election, keep in mind, right, with George W. Bush coming into the White House. You come over to this side of the screen in 2026, look at this. Again, the Democratic percentage absolutely plummets to just 29% of Democrats say they're extremely or very proud to be an American. That Republican percentage, the exact same. 90 and 90, the Democratic percentage, what is that? That's basically a third of the level that it was just 25 years ago.
0: In 25 years, even after the Bush v. Gore, they've dropped by nearly more than 60 percentage points in being proud to be an American. So it's not hyperbolic anymore. It's not theory. They truly hate what the United States is, what it represents, certainly the celebration of its birthday. I mean, yeah, you're usually with family and friends, but that's not the point of the 4th of July. Veterans Day is not just a day to get a really good deal on a car. It's supposed to be to remember our veterans. Memorial Day, to remember those who served, who gave their lives in that service. That Democrats eschew this, that they refuse to embrace it, that they proudly have dropped almost 65 percentage points in that time. It's an astounding number, but it speaks volumes to who they are. and what their motivations are and where the divide lies between good and evil.
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1: Good morning, it's 10:30. I'm Chris Conley, WSAU News. Donald Trump is back in the U.S. after attending the G7 Economic Summit in France. Yesterday, he confirmed that he has signed an agreement with Iran ending the six-month war there. The president responding to criticism that the U.S. has given away too much. He says if Iran doesn't comply, military action would start up again. Here's Fox News Radio's Alex Hogan from Tel Aviv.
2: Iran also confirming that it has signed the deal as well. So we're also learning more about the details of the agreement. It will end the naval blockade, reopen the Strait of Hormuz, toll free for 60 days. So there will be more talks to take place to determine the next steps after that. It calls for Iran to dilute its highly enriched uranium. It would lift sanctions on Iran. The U.S. will help develop, quote, at least $300 billion for the reconstruction and economic development of the Islamic Republic of Iran. And President Trump multiple times reiterated the argument that the money is not coming from the U.S.
1: An Athens man accused of sexually assaulting a child has been sentenced to prison. Here's reporter Mike Leishner.
22: Eric Antonio Ruiz Cortez will serve 6 years in prison and five on extended supervision after pleading no contest to one count of child abuse as part of a deal that dismissed three other counts, including repeated sexual assault of the same child. He assaulted the victim, who was his girlfriend's child, then threatened them to keep quiet about it. But they would later tell a friend at school, which led to an official investigation and his arrest in February of 2025.
1: Some people who attended an information session on a proposed wind farm in Marathon County were frustrated that there was no time for public comments. Tom Wilcox with Farmland First says his group is opposed.
23: I'd like to educate the public on the dangers. I think we've been taught since we were children that green is good, and I think we need to dig a little bit deeper in that and look at the total picture.
1: Audio's courtesy of WAOW. Instead of a public comment period, people who were at the meeting were broken into smaller focus groups. Now the 9 News forecast. Here's meteorologist Brad Miller.
24: Partly to mostly sunny skies today. Could see a brief shower pop up in the afternoon, but most of us will stay dry, high around 70 degrees. Winds out of the northwest, 10 to 15 miles per hour. Mostly clear tonight with a low down to 48. Winds out of the west-northwest, 5 to 10 miles per hour. Mostly sunny early tomorrow. More clouds in the afternoon. Could see some showers, maybe a thunderstorm or two towards evening. High of 71. Winds out of the west-northwest, 5 to 10. More showers possible Friday night with a low down to 50. Partly to mostly sunny on Saturday to start off the weekend. Maybe a stray shower in the northwoods in the afternoon. High of 74. That's your 9 Storm Track Forecast. I'm meteorologist Brad Miller on AM 550, FM 99.9, WSAU.
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0: Welcome back, Joe Giganti, regular Joe, 888-737-1737 is the number to call or text. As I've highlighted throughout the week, each day in this segment, we've had three out of the four people running for Senate District 1 in the state of Wisconsin. It's a district near and dear to my heart. The current state senator, Andre Jacques, is a dear friend, but also a man I admire greatly as one of the stalwart conservatives who has gone to the belly of the beast, in this case, Madison, has fought for the good fight, always stood his ground, never compromised on truth, principle, or an integrity, and is, and with all that being said, has won his district handily time and again. So it's a great archetype for the kind of leadership and representation so many of us like to see. Now, he is not seeking re-election, so there are four people vying for the Republican nomination. First was Katie Bainey, who we had on about, I guess, 2 weeks ago. Then on Tuesday of this week, we had Jacob Vanaplas, who is the former Libertarian, now Republican, running. We had Barb Bittner yesterday, who's the temporary stepped up at the chair of the Calumet County Republican Party. And today we have joining us Nick Crevillion, who is also running. Now, Nick comes, and we're going to get into your background, but kind of, if you will, a unique selling proposition is that you have a unique entry into this in that you currently work in the office for State Senator Andre Jacques. So you've worked there. You've been for a number of years part of what he's doing. So was that kind of the inspiration, or where did it come from that you decided you wanted to run for Senate?
5: Oh, well, first off, thank you for having me here, Joe. Great to be back and visiting the studio. But I always knew that I wanted to run. I had a good reason behind it. But what it came down to is, you know, Andre's been an amazing mentor, an amazing friend, and we need somebody that's going to keep those values for Northeast Wisconsin down in Madison, because what we know is that Milwaukee and Madison do not represent rural Wisconsin. That's for sure.
0: I would say they don't represent Wisconsin. I mean, in yeah, general, I mean, just, right. but yeah, I mean, in fairness, now one of the things I want to address up front, and by the way, so with Nick, because it can be spelled multiple, you're N-I-C.
5: N-I-C.
0: That's important because his website is Nick Crevillion, 4WI.com, F-O-R. I always remember the old days, people would use the number. So Nick Crevillion, 4WI.com, and it's C-R-A-V-I-L-L-I-O-N. Kind of like million, Crevillion, you know.
5: Crevillion, like pavilion, and I'm trying to work that into maybe some events coming up in the future, Crevillion under the Pavilion,
0: man,
5: something like that.
0: Good working. So my cheat, by the way, for my last name is, I always say it's Giganti, gigantic without a C at the end. That's, you know, because no people can't spell. Now, one of the kind of, I want to say rumors, not quite the right word, but just there's been kind of a scuttlebutt since you entered the race that there was some kind of a deal, because Andre wasn't sure if he was going to run again. He was going through a number of kind of machinations to make his, as anyone does, trying to make that final decision. He kind of made what people perceived as a late decision not to run. Immediately, there are people saying that it was a handoff game, right? He was purposely waiting to the last possible second so that he could kind of try to clear the field for you. I'd like you to address that concept. Is that true? Was there some kind of untoward game at work?
5: Yeah, not accurate at all, because I think most people that know Andre know that him being in the Senate, him being in politics, this was his passion. He was passionate about serving his community, and in the worst way, he wanted to continue, and you know, that's for him to talk about, for his reasons of not continuing. I always kind of saw my run for a seat was going to, I mean, I thought it was going to start in the Assembly. And the goal, the dream was, and Andre and I had talked about this a few times, was that I was going to run for the assembly, get in, and we'd be an amazing team down in Madison. We'd be able to fight for the same values, fight for those core beliefs down in Madison together, in both chambers.
0: So just to clarify, so your decision to run was one you made after Andre made his decision that he was not going to run.
5: When he made that announcement, it went out, what was that, Thursday?
0: Thursday
5: early.
0: Evening.
5: I thought my plans to run for a seat eventually was, you know, it was always kind of something I thought was far off in the distance. I definitely wasn't prepared over that weekend that people started calling me and asking me to put my name in. There was no sort of collusion or anything like that going on. There was some big names that were interested in running, and I was going to get behind them and support them without any sort of intentions on being their district director or anything like that. But definitely was looking at those big names as a potential to get behind and support. Now, they decided to not do it. And over the weekend, I had strong encouragement from a lot of different community leaders. And I had the conversation with Andre, and we talked for over an hour that night. And he said, he's like, Nick, you're a strong candidate. I think you know the district. You know the issues. You've been doing the work with me for the past 5.5 years. I think you should do it. And he encouraged me to run for the seat. So
0: now, what's interesting, at least from my perspective, I look at the four candidates. It's a big district. In There's not a whole lot of overlap in terms of base of operations. In terms of where, I mean, yeah, we are all in the district, but Jake is more kind of up in the Door County area. Mm-hmm. We'll come back to where you hail from. You've got Barb kind of in the southern part of it, and then Katie's more in the De Pere area. That's and you come out of the New Franken area, but that's, by the way, not new for you and your family. Tell people a little bit of background. You've been there. Your family's been there quite a while, and you've served your country in other ways prior to this as well.
5: Yeah, so my family roots go all the way back to 1850 when the Belgians settled the area, essentially. So the property that I live on currently was settled back in 1854. It was my grandma's side of the family. It's a homestead of seventh generation at this point. But the Crevillian name, that goes all the way back to the 1850s as well, out of Luxembourg. But
0: and now, is it because you told me the property you're on, that's where that was spared, correct? That was in the fire. Is that the property,
5: yeah,
0: or was
5: yeah.
0: it a different part
5: so
0: of the?
5: So we are just, I don't know, maybe a mile and a half away from the shrine
0: of Our Lady of Champion, right? Which is
5: correct.
0: The only approved Marian apparition in the
5: yes.
0: United States. Big spot. I mean, very popular locally, but internationally as well. When there, you know, people know about the Chicago fire, but when that fire was occurring, there's also a big fire in that area, and one of the miraculous things was the fire literally moved around the shrine. It did not engulf the shrine, even though it was right in kind of the path of where the fire was going, and as part of that, your property was part of that area that got saved.
5: Correct. The homestead, the original house, was still there. Surprisingly, there was no charring on the walls or anything like that either. So it's incredible. It's really cool to think about, you know, my ancestry was here through all these things, through the Civil War, just all the different pieces of history, all the way back to the 1850s. But yeah, our family goes back a long ways. We're rooted here in Northeast Wisconsin. We're not going anywhere. We're definitely here. My dad owned a very popular bar and restaurant, known for its cheap chicken and a great old fashioned.
0: Well, in Wisconsin, you've got to get it doesn't have a great old fashioned. You're in trouble now. You've been serving your country. If I thought I just saw yesterday on social media, you just renewed that service, if I'm not mistaken.
5: Yeah. So I first enlisted right after high school in 2011, and I've been in the military for over 15 years. And as of yesterday, I just signed an oath for reenlistment.
0: And with the Wisconsin Army National Guard, part of your time in the military, you were actually deployed in Afghanistan, correct?
5: I was in Afghanistan 2011 and 2012. So pretty much 6 months after my enlistment, after I signed that dotted line, I was already sent to Afghanistan.
0: And can you speak about I'm just curious what you did, what your MOS was there or no?
5: Yeah, so I joined as an infantryman. So went over there. We were out on tiny little outposts, running missions out of this outpost. You know, it was It was very interesting, to say the least. We were out in the middle of nowhere, and we were fighting Taliban. If I remember correctly, we had over 280-some days of consecutive combat while I was there.
0: Oh. Well, we thank you for your service, certainly. Now, it's a crowded field. You've got three people that you're running against. Everyone says they're the conservative that can do the job. How do you differentiate yourself?
5: Oh, yeah, this is an easy one for me, because what it comes down to is we are losing an incumbent, a strong incumbent, somebody who has, Andre's been a beloved member of the community. He's done so much for Northeast Wisconsin, and we're losing that strong incumbent down in Madison. We cannot afford to put somebody into office that doesn't have experience and that doesn't understand. They're going to go down to Madison and be a freshman and doesn't understand that the Capitol is essentially a hornet's nest. When you go down there, you need to understand that you should not be bending on your beliefs or your values, and you need to go down there experience. And that's where I'm different than the other candidates. I have experience. I know what I'm doing. I know the issues of the district, and I'm going to go down to Madison, and I'm going to fight the same way that Andre's been fighting, and keep those core values and beliefs going.
0: Now, I want to get to kind of your priorities in a moment. As you, sure. I've disclosed this on air, so it's not an issue, but I took time to meet with all the candidates prior to, and I said this on the air, except Jake, because I've known Jake for quite a long time, so I didn't really feel like but I wanted to get to know all the candidates before we brought them on the show. That includes sitting down with you as well. And I also asked around the district, because I've just, it's an important Senate district. I've contacted people I know that kind of plugged in people just that are paying attention, have been paying attention, just to get people's responses. Now, one of the things that came back to address, because again, it was question they asked me, and I'm like, well, I don't know, I don't have the answer, but I can ask them on the air, which is, you are the district director for Andre based in this area. There was the comment that they didn't remember seeing you representing him at events and so forth. Now, to be clear, Andre kind of was everywhere. He always is going to events, but I guess monthly meetings, more of the, I don't want to say mundane, but more of the kind of perfunctory events, things where you would normally see a district or director being there when the representative or the state senator couldn't be, that they didn't see you there. They didn't have that opportunity to get to know you in that position. How do you respond to that criticism?
5: Sure. I think, I've been to a lot of different things, and I would challenge that, because there's a lot of the town boards and just all different organizations that I would attend frequently. Andre had his things that he liked to go to, and he didn't always feel like it was necessary for me to be there with him. But I definitely, Andre would like to, if he was going down to Manitowoc for a different event, I'd be up in Door County. We kind of, with the, how big the district is, we would kind of split things up. If you know how Andre is, he likes to go to everything.
0: Yep.
5: And he was really great about it. But unfortunately, with a district this size, you can't be at everything. And that's where, as the district director, it was easy for me to take on some of those roles that he wasn't able to attend.
0: All right. Now, priorities. It's on the website, nickcrevillion4wi.com. I've the list, and I'm going to go just for the sake of time. You want to lower the tax burden, which again, protect seniors with fixed incomes. I want to come back to that one. Expand housing and workforce, support local businesses, Second Amendment, free speech, parental rights, improve rural infrastructure and conservation efforts. I want to ask about two of those and then another issue. But before we get there, if you can, I ask this to several other people and that are running. What would you say people would perceive you to be the most liberal on of any issues, whether the ones I listed or just issues that are hot button issues right now? What would people say? Well, that's the one he's shakiest on.
5: I'm not even sure how to answer that. The most liberal on it. I don't know. I think I'm very conservative on most issues.
0: Well, that's an answer. I mean, it's not meant to be the gotcha. I mean, it could be, I'm not. I'm just simply not. Where would you say you're, again, as a differentiation, where you're most conservative?
5: I'm definitely pro-life. I'm pro-Second Amendment. I believe in individual freedoms and parental rights. I've personally used school choice, and I think that that's an extremely important program that we need to be taking into consideration.
0: So on that, what would you, if you were elected, what would you push for a senator as goes the voucher and school choice program?
5: Oh yeah, we need the vouchers and
0: but I mean, what would you we have an existing one. How would you improve it? What would you change in it?
5: I'll humble myself on this one. I'm not entirely sure what I would do differently, but I would look to my constituents and look to just different organizations.
0: Would you favor expanding it without any limitations due to income?
5: Potentially, yeah.
0: Okay. You said you're pro-life. That's become a very broad statement in politics nowadays. What does that mean to you in terms of, in practical terms, would you favor any exceptions? Where do you stand in terms of the issue of pro-life?
5: I'm 100% pro-life. And, I mean, that's just right there, what I said. 100% pro-life. I don't believe that we have the right to take away God's will.
0: All right. Now, you mentioned expanding workforce housing. And we're running up close to the break here, but if you can, I guess, encapsulate, does that mean subsidizing workforce housing? Does that mean more apartments and less single family homes and townhouses? Or what does that mean in your...
5: I don't want to look at it. I'm never in favor of increasing taxes. And I'm not looking for trying to subsidize things if there's better ways of doing it. And ultimately, what I'm hearing, I have a lot of friends in construction, and what I'm hearing is that the bureaucratic red tape is getting in the way of building affordable housing and workforce housing, especially up in Door County. Fink and Terry is constantly trying to expand. There's a lot of different businesses that are trying to expand, and they can't because they don't have the housing or they don't have the infrastructure to do it.
0: And if I just report, because we've got to go point of clarification, but does that mean, are we talking more condo and apartment housing? Or, and the reason I'm land-based housing, so row houses, townhouses, single-family homes, is it all of that, or is there a focus on one versus the other?
5: It starts with the townhomes, it starts with apartments, it starts there because that helps drive down the costs in the market. If you have the affordable housing, it gives the opportunity for the other houses to be able to be built as well.
0: Fair enough. Nick Crevillion. Yeah, I told you, it goes fast.
5: Yeah, it does.
0: Check it out, Nick Crevillion, FORWI.com. Nick, I appreciate you joining us today. We'll be back right after this.
5: Thank you.
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5: Welcome back. Joe Gigante here, regular Joe. 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I do want to give you an easy way to find him on the web. 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Check him out. If you want to learn more, you want to support his campaign, want to donate, want to ask him questions, that's the way to do it. I want to thank all the candidates for coming in this week. Your job, my job, is to be informed and then get involved. I've tried to start the first part about getting you informed. Now it's time to be involved. The primary is on August 11th. We're going to work on having everyone back at least a second time in the coming weeks so you have a different opportunity. But the job is the same each day. Orient ourselves to the true, the good, and the beautiful, and then make the commitment to live life boldly. See you tomorrow, everybody.
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7: first tankers crossed the strait. I'm Carmen Roberts, Fox News.
12: Last night, 12.5 million barrels of oil went through the Strait of Hormuz. That is a high since the beginning of the conflict.
7: Vice President J.D. Vance talking to reporters at the White House a short time ago as tankers began passing through the strait. And just hours after President Trump and Iran's president electronically signed a deal intended to end the war, three Saudi super tankers loaded with millions of barrels of crude oil passed through the strait, a key test of global oil supplies. And with that, crude prices continued to slide. U.S. crude down almost 3% at $74.61 a barrel. Gas prices also following suit, falling to less than $4 a gallon for the first time since March. President Trump posting on social media, the oil is flowing, stock markets are soaring, prices are dropping. You're welcome. As for the military portion, Vice President Vance says the U.S. is honoring its side of the deal, as is Iran.
12: On the military side, the Iranians for the second night in a row did not shoot at any ships in the Strait of Hormuz. So far, they are honoring their end of the commitment.
7: And that deal is drawing criticism, though, from both sides of the aisle. Republican Senator John Cornyn and Democratic Senator Chris Coons expressing their concerns.
13: There's nothing to stop the regime from beginning to block the Strait of Hormuz again.
14: What a colossal strategic failure. Literally everything that President Trump said he was trying to accomplish with this war has failed to accomplish.
7: A Fox News poll shows the majority of Americans don't believe Iran will stick to the deal. And the Supreme Court rules in favor of a Texas man who says it's not a crime for marijuana users to have guns. Unanimous decision, justices ruled that the law barring guns from anyone who uses drugs illegally violates the Second Amendment. 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
19: Good morning. It's 11:03 at WSAU. Senator Tammy Baldwin says she doesn't trust Iran and doesn't trust Donald Trump in a just-signed agreement by the president yesterday in France. The Wisconsin Democrat says she has heard talk of a ceasefire before that has never materialized.
20: Media accounts say that he has said so 38 separate times. The war's over. We reached an agreement. Agreements around the corner, etc. I don't know why anyone should view this as any different from that.
19: A suspect is dead after an officer-involved shooting in Oneida County. It happened yesterday morning when two sheriff's deputies went to arrest a man as part of a felony investigation. He fired a shot at them. One of the officers returned fire. The man was struck and killed. He was pronounced dead at the scene. The officers are on administrative leave while the State Department of Justice investigates. No names have been released. A lot of frustration at an informational session on a wind farm proposed for the southeastern part of Marathon County. Many of the people in attendance expected a chance for public comment. Instead, they were broken up into smaller focus groups. This resident was not happy.
21: But I came here tonight to a public forum to speak what I want to speak. I did not come here to work toward the goals of joint agreement that I disagreed with.
19: The wind farm proposal is from Allegiant Energy. They didn't have a representative at yesterday's meeting, but they say they will have someone there at a follow-up session scheduled for June 25th. Brewers and Guardians, 12:35 this afternoon on WSAU. I'm Chris Conley, WSAU News.
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0: Sunshine returns for us today. We'll also warm up a little bit more, too, a high of 70 degrees. We can't rule out a brief shower popping up during the afternoon, but most of us should stay dry all day long. Winds out of the northwest, 10 to 15 miles per hour. Mostly clear tonight with a low down to 48. Mostly sunny early tomorrow. Increasing clouds later in the day. Could see some showers and storms as we head towards evening, but no severe weather expected. High of 71. Winds out of the west, northwest, 5 to 10 miles per hour. More showers likely Friday night with a low down to 50. Partly to mostly sunny on Saturday. Could see an isolated shower pop up in the Northwoods in the afternoon, but most of us should stay dry, high of 74. Partly cloudy on Sunday. Again, most of us should stay dry for Father's Day, but we could see a few showers later in the day, mainly south of Highway 10, high of 73. Partly cloudy on Monday, pleasant with a high of 74. Mostly cloudy on Tuesday with a chance for some rain later in the day, high of 72. Partly cloudy on Wednesday with another chance for some showers during the day, high around 73. That's your 9 Storm Track Forecast. I'm meteorologist Brad Miller on AM 550, FM 99.9, WSAU.
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1: The Markley, Van Camp, and Robbins Show. Jamie Markley, David Van Camp, Scott Robbins, thank you very much for being here. A lot to cover today. Some fun, some gruesome stuff. Oh my goodness, I can't believe some of the stuff that's making news.
5: Well, no.
1: Let's start with Trump and the Middle East, David.
22: All right, let's do that. With the memorandum of understanding signed, President Trump was asked how much longer we're going to keep our military positioned around Iran, right? Because we got to make sure that they're following the rules, right?
1: Yes, he said if not, he didn't like it, he was going to drop bombs on their head.
5: On their head.
1: Again, so this is what he said.
23: Question, we haven't thought of it. We're really, probably a while. It's good place to stay. The question was, how long will you leave the military in the Gulf? I would say a little while. See how it all goes. I think it's going to go well, but we'll see.
1: We'll see.
5: Mm-hmm.
1: So, Scott, off air, you were talking about the Iran deal.
5: Yeah.
1: I mean, you're not thrilled with it.
5: I'm not thrilled with it.
1: Possibly saving the midterm.
5: I'm looking at the motivation behind this, and while it doesn't seem to me, again, based on what I know, and I don't know at all for sure, just what I hear, the dribs and drabs, right? I feel like that the underlying deal here is let's make damn sure stock market's doing well, gas prices are coming down, and grocery prices are coming down before we get to the midterms, and you could take that little weapon away from them.
1: Okay.
5: That they were using. And by the way, that's a very convincing argument. If the economy tanks, it's very hard for people in power to stay that way. And this was a way to stop the bleeding on that end without getting everything you wanted, without getting a lot of the stuff you wanted. But you had to make some kind of deal, politically speaking, to make this work.
1: But before, Trump sure happened to say, hey, this is more important than that right now.
5: Well,
1: We're talking about 47 years of this.
24: James!
1: Yeah, I'm just repeating what he said.
5: But, you know, again, I mean, I think there's political motivation here.
22: I don't think so.
5: Really?
22: I don't think it's the politics of it. I think it is the practicality of it. In that, if you look at global oil supplies, we are or were heading to a point where there were going to be legitimate shortages, even in the United States.
1: Okay.
22: Especially because California, they've kneecapped their own refining capability, so they rely on a whole lot of imported oil, much of which comes through the Strait of Hormuz. And all over the place, you're looking at a potential supply shock, which would be absolutely devastating. And I think, you know, the Trumpster looked at that and said, okay, we got to get something done so we can get stuff moving through the Strait of Hormuz. My biggest frustration isn't what this memorandum of understanding is. It was sort of like we let them delay for, 2 months or whatever under the ceasefire that was barely even a ceasefire when we had them on the ropes.
1: And we were supposed to be opening the Strait of Hormuz and overseeing it. And then we had the power to do that.
5: Well, I think when we're close to the same page, maybe just looking at it slightly differently, because your practicality also converts to politics.
1: Sure.
5: And so I think there's a hell of a lot of pressure to get something done.
1: But from people on the inside, they were saying, well, and the problem was,
2: Iran controlled the Strait of Hormuz. But for me, and I'm just a regular jamoke, I'm like, well, hold on a second. We said we could control that if we had to. Did we just lose our will to want to do that?
22: That's what it seems like, yeah.
2: Hmm.
4: I think another thing this did was it showed that Iran knows where the choke point is. They know it's the strait, and they can do it again.
2: Yes, but that's what is so confusing. I thought we could overtake that.
4: I don't know. I must be underestimating that. I don't know. I thought so, too, though. I thought, well, we just go in and take it over, right?
2: Yeah.
4: And we got the firepower. We got the military, you know.
2: Well, there was Karg Island. There was,
4: you know, these things.
2: Or is this all just for the midterms, and then the bombing goes back in late November?
4: Could happen.
22: It could be.
4: Yep.
2: Like, just play this out for now, and there's plans that are going to happen months down the road. Who knows?
4: I don't know either. I don't know either.
2: I mentioned, you know, some disturbing news out there. This story out of the UK with the gang, the rape gangs, it is insane.
4: Oh, God. I read this story. Oh, my gosh.
2: A minimum of 250,000 children have been trafficked around the United Kingdom from as early as the 1950s, and it got worse by the decade. Jeez. If you've heard this, and you've heard the different rumblings of young girls getting raped in the UK and everyone turning a blind eye. And David, you and I were listening to this report earlier with this woman, Sammy Woodhouse, who was a victim and is also an advocate for survivors, telling the story that they've done this whole piece of research to get out to people because there are so many people that don't believe it because politicians in the UK have said, oh, it's just a conspiracy theory for years and years and years. And here's part of what she said.
6: Well, something else that's different with this report is that we put a very clear focus on the race and religion factor. Now, there has been other reports published, but, you know, they always seem to shy away a little bit more than what we've done. And, you know, we wanted to be honest. We wanted to be bold. But what the evidence did show is that majority of the victims were white females and majority of the perpetrators were Pakistani Muslims.
2: So, yes, it's Pakistani Muslim men for the most part with these young white girls. I mean, some were saying as young as 11.
4: Oh, God.
2: Well, as young as younger than that, even. Mm. And sometimes sold. And then you're like, okay, well, why in the world wasn't something done about it? And then she explains, well, police and politicians were involved.
6: Yeah, you know, what else we discovered is just how badly failed that children were. There was cop nights held, and what that meant was that the police officers would take it in turns to rape the children and then hand them back to their perpetrators.
2: All right, time out there. Whoa.
4: Unbelievable.
2: Had you ever heard that before?
4: Nope.
22: I've heard the turning of a blind eye, and part of that, especially in recent decades, has been more on the basically this impulse to not come across as xenophobic or Islamophobic or whatever.
2: Right, which is sad and weak. But the fact that the cops were raping these girls too and then giving them back? Oh my gosh. She goes on.
6: It also shows that this wasn't just about the police and social care. It was about NHS, about education. You know, it's every single service failed the children of the United Kingdom. Absolutely horrific. So this is only stage two of our inquiry. There is stage three coming, so Rupert will be naming the professionals and rapists involved in Parliament, and then we will be starting private prosecution. So there's lots more work to do.
4: Wow. Well, I hope she's got protection constantly.
22: That's Rupert Lowe that she mentioned, a member of Parliament, who the Independent now describes as the most dangerous man you've never heard of.
4: Yeah.
2: And why is he dangerous? Because he's naming names?
22: Yes, because he's saying that, because he's also calling for an end to most asylum cases, deportation of criminal illegal aliens.
2: Yes.
22: And apparently that's dangerous.
4: Well, they had members of Parliament yesterday all chanting, you know, to get him, send him back. And they've had enough. I mean, they're up to their eyeballs in this.

0: accomplish their goal.
1: It. Yeah. They need that to be true.
2: Freaking unbelievable.
1: It's not,
2: man.
1: But they want it to be true.
3: Wow. And you have a clip here, David. Who is this activist?
0: Well, he's kind of big on the online debate stage. Mohammed Hegab, he's an Islamic activist in the UK. And now this is making the rounds because they say, you know, the reason why it's important to be talking about the culture of the people running most of these rape gangs is because where they come from, it's not as taboo as it is here. And he defends that.
3: Oh, okay. This ought to be good.
4: We would say that, well, if you were to be intimate with a 14-year-old or, you know, 13-year-old who's got huge hips and huge breasts and huge body, I mean, quite frankly, we would say it's not going to have the same effect medically. I mean, no one can make the argument. But in these what? Countries where we live in now, one is legal and one is illegal. So, for in other words, you can't marry a 100-year-old woman, but you can marry that girl that's, you know, with the... You can't be. So you're a pedophile if you go for the girl that's got the hips. And once again, pedophilia is very relative.
3: Well,
1: pedophilia is relative.
3: Yeah,
0: yeah.
1: Based on the size of the hips.
0: According to this guy, that's his argument, not mine.
3: 13 or 14, you know, hips don't lie, so it's all fair game. According to Muhammad.
0: Yes.
3: Really? Yeah.
1: All right.
3: But don't be judging.
1: I've had enough.
3: Don't judge. Yeah. Uh-huh. Don't be Islamophobic.
1: Right.
3: Don't be xenophobic,
1: Don't
3: Scott.
1: Even question it.
3: No. Okay? No. There are bad ideas. Period.
1: Imagine, though, being protected to the point where you can say something like that.
3: Oh, yeah.
1: You just can say it.
3: You can say it.
1: Without repercussion.
3: If you're going to have, like, the long conversation to talk about, hey, remember when... You know, you had 14-year-olds getting married. There was Elvis, Priscilla Presley. I get it. That is part of a conversation, but there are rules and norms. And do you want that in your country?
1: No, of course not.
3: Then you can't be afraid to speak up about it. I mean, you're a coward if you don't. Oh, I don't want to be Islamophobic.
1: But if they've got breasts and hips, it's perfectly okay.
3: Yeah.
1: If not, well, you got to wait.
3: Right.
1: Then it's frowned upon.
3: Exactly.
1: Good Lord.
3: Oh, yeah.
1: Where are we?
3: I know. Yeah. We'll get into more of that, too. Oh. We haven't had a chance to talk about the Iranian regime is going to be whipping this female singer because she posted a video online with her singing without her hijab.
0: Uh-oh.
3: Oh, yeah. She's going to get 70 lashes for that.
0: Golly.
1: Yeah, these are the people we're negotiating with.
3: Mm-hmm.
1: Very reasonable folks.
3: Yeah.
1: Mm-hmm.
3: But... Don't be judging different cultures.
1: No, I think I can judge.
3: Yeah.
1: Yeah, I'm pretty sure I can.
3: Yes. Yep. Okay. And then, oh my goodness, you got an update about bathhouses in Minnesota?
0: Yeah, a bunch of the alphabet.
3: What an opening segment this is.
0: The alphabet mafia in Minneapolis is wanting to legalize bathhouses because that's the only place where apparently they can shine. All right. This was one of the... People who came to advocate for they, them, theirs, person, place, or things stance.
3: Got it.
5: The ways our love should not be termed on legislation by other people telling us what is right and what is wrong for our communities. Because our communities, historically, we bury our dead in the morning, we protest what? During the day, and we dance all night. We dance because that is what keeps us alive. We fight for that dance, and I just want to say that
6: thank you.
5: We want to dance in the sunlight, too.
6: Thank you.
5: Thank you.
0: They're not talking about dancing there,
1: I don't even know what Bella. That was. Is that Footloose Part 2?
3: They're not allowed to dance in the sunlight? Is that what it is?
0: Apparently, we have very drastically different definitions of the term dance.
3: I guess. They like gay vampires? Like the light is... What's going on?
1: Dancing in the
3: I don't understand.
1: House. Yep.
3: Okay.
1: Wow.
3: Oh,
1: my God.
3: Okay.
1: What an opening segment.
3: Yes. That was something. Yeah, crazy update to get to in the five stories we're watching today straight ahead.

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Sure, you can post your job to some job board, but then all you can do is hope the right person comes along. 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

0: The Markley Van Camp and Robbins Show. Jamie Markley, David Van Camp, Scott Robbins, and now the five stories we're watching today.
1: One, okay, number five. One of the ringleaders of the UFC White House terror plot is a Mexican illegal alien who was granted DACA by the Obama administration.
2: No way!
1: Yeah, DHS says that Abraham Hermosillo Alvarez overstayed a visitor visa and then got DACA in 2014. All right. There you go.
2: Okay.
1: They're the best of us, you know, illegal immigrants, dreamers. They're the backbone of America.
0: Yeah. Thanks,
3: what's up?
0: Thanks, Obama.
1: Number four, the Supreme Court has unanimously sided with a guy in Texas who says it's not a crime for marijuana users to have guns. The so-called, you know, what became known as the Hunter Biden law.
0: Oh, right.
1: Yeah, that they're like, yeah, that this guy has a point. Just because he smoked weed occasionally doesn't mean he's guilty of a crime. It's amazing.
0: Makes sense. Now your song's finally going to get popular. Didn't you write that song, Guns and Weed?
1: Guns and Grass, sir.
0: Got
1: that's
0: it,
1: what it
0: yes.
1: was called, yes.
2: Awesome. Guns and Grass? Seriously?
1: No,
2: that's classic.
0: No, we just made that up. See how gullible you are?
2: I just thought, well, he was in a band and they were smoking a lot of weed, maybe, and shooting guns.
1: Number three, some minority-owned and local subcontractors who helped build the Obama Presidential Center say they're owed millions and face financial ruin as the campus prepares to open on Juneteenth. The African American Contractors Association president Omar Sharif told Fox News, "What sense is celebrating Juneteenth if our black contractors aren't getting their money?" Uh-oh.
2: Here we go.
1: Oops. Yep. Number two, J.D. Vance announced that 12.5 million barrels of oil went through the Strait of Hormuz since last night. That's the most since the beginning of the Iran war. It's a little more than half of the usual daily average. And number one, President Trump posting on Truth Social, oil is flowing. Iran can never have a nuclear weapon. The world will be safe. The stock markets are roaring. Jobs are at records. Prices are dropping. Affordability, in parentheses. Our country is strong, safe, and respected like never before. You're welcome, President DJT. 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
0: Okay. So with the whole deal, though, there are plenty of conservatives not all that happy
1: right.
0: with the Iran deal.
1: It just feels like more delay.
0: Yeah. There is a hard sell going on, though. Mm-hmm. No doubt about that. So you just mentioned Father's Day, Chef IQ Sense. It's one of those questions they put to people online. Dads, what do you really want more than anything else for Father's Day? There are a bunch of different answers.
1: To be left alone.
0: That was one of them.
2: If you got little kids, yeah.
0: Yes, I love my family, but yeah, it'd be great if I could just have a day. And then other people are like, to be able to spend time with my family. They also said, not be expected to go out to a meal with my in-laws. Wow.
2: Yeah.
0: This is the Markley Van Camp and Robbins Show.
2: I like always like the written things my daughter sends me. If it's a
0: somebody mentioned that. Yeah.
2: Yeah.
0: Handwritten.
2: Handwritten.
0: Yes.
2: Yeah, those are nice. I mean, you know, that's
0: this
2: nice.
0: Could have been you, Scott. Go to a baseball game, eat some hot dogs, enjoy time with my kids away from screens.
2: Yeah, that's nice.
0: Yeah. Another one, a great at-home breakfast, something that's easily within the repertoire, but not an everyday item. Hmm. Well, it'd be like maybe French toast or something like
2: guess,
0: that.
2: Yeah.
1: Pancakes, French toast.
2: I'm for that.
1: Omelet.
0: And then another dude just said, a sword.
2: A sword?
1: Like, I'd take a sword.
0: Yeah. I'd take one, too. Yeah, that sounds pretty good. Okay. David has a clip from Adam Schiff. That ought to be fun. Be talking to some UFC. And what's your story? All coming up.

0: Good morning. It's 11:30. I'm Chris Conley, WSAU News. Donald Trump has signed the agreement with Iran at the end of the G7 summit in France. He's back in Washington now. It calls for the Strait of Hormuz to reopen to ship traffic immediately. The latest from Dubai with Fox News Radio's Max Gorton.
1: Initially, there's going to be a whole signing ceremony, but now it appears that the U.S. and Iran are going to be jumping straight into these negotiations. Vice President J.D. Vance likely going to be there in Switzerland for the start of these talks. Here's Iran's foreign ministry about why they decided to move up the signing of this memorandum of understanding.
2: We have a lot of reasons to do this. One being when a text is signed by the highest officials of both countries, breaching it should be more costly.
1: Probably the most significant item discussed will be surrounding Iran's nuclear program. According to the agreement, Iran has agreed to downblend its enriched material under the supervision of the International Atomic Energy Agency.
0: There was an officer-involved shooting in the town of Lake Tomahawk. It happened early yesterday morning when two Oneida County sheriff's deputies went to serve an arrest warrant against a man wanted for a felony. He shot a pellet gun at them. They fired back. The man was shot and killed and pronounced dead at the scene. It happened at a home on Lumen Lake Drive. No names have been released. The officers are on administrative leave while the State Department of Justice investigates. The Packers are pushing back on a Wisconsin congressman who wants to challenge the number of NFL games that are on expensive streaming services.
3: Fifth District Republican Scott Fitzgerald wants Congress to re-examine the 1961 Sports Broadcasting Act, allowing the NFL to negotiate broadcast rights and distribute proceeds equally among teams. Fitzgerald and other Congress members are trying to determine whether antitrust laws are being violated and if the league is unfairly pricing out viewers. The Packers say those efforts threaten the team's future. Quote, the tremendously successful model of pooling media rights and sharing revenue equally among teams has allowed the Packers to survive and thrive in the smallest media market in professional sports, unquote. The Packers call the SBA the foundation that the team has been built on.
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0: Now the 9 News forecast for Central Wisconsin with meteorologist Brad Miller.
5: Partly to mostly sunny today. Could see a brief shower pop up in the afternoon, but most of us should stay dry. High around 70, winds out of the northwest, 10 to 15 miles per hour. Mostly clear tonight with a low down to 48. Sunshine early tomorrow, increasing clouds in the afternoon. Some showers and storms possible towards evening. High of 71, winds out of the west-northwest, 5 to 10. More showers possible Friday night with a low down to 50. Partly to mostly sunny on Saturday. Could see a stray shower in the northwoods in the afternoon. High around 74 degrees. Partly cloudy on Sunday for Father's Day. High of 73. That's your 9 Storm Track forecast. I'm meteorologist Brad Miller on AM 550, FM 99.9, WSAU.
0: Brewers and Guardians about an hour from now at 12:35 here on WSAU. I'm Chris Conley, WSAU News.
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11: The Markley Van Camp and Robin Show. I'm Jamie Markley, the Gen Xer. The millennial, David Van Camp. The sexy boomer.
12: Yeah, man.
11: Scott Robin.
12: That's right.
11: I'll just save it for what's your story, I guess. What we were just talking about off air. It was disturbing to me. In a way, it's so strange. I've never heard a grown man so excited about bobbleheads. But anyway,
12: that's right.
11: David, Adam Schiff wants Elon Musk's money?
13: I guess so, man. So Adam Schiff, of course, we know Elon Musk became, at least on paper, the world's first trillionaire. And for some reason, Democrats are like framing this as a he stole it from you kind of narrative, this class warfare narrative. And so he put out this video talking about all the things he wants to do with Elon Musk's money.
11: Okay, here we go.
14: What would $1 trillion pay for? Well, $1 trillion, if we decided to distribute that equally among American households, your household would get $7,500. Every household in America could get $7,500 from that $1 trillion.
11: Yeah, you said it twice. We get it, $7,500. And most people would blow it on something stupid.
13: Yeah.
11: So what? Next.
14: It would also pay for the complete four-year college education of 7.7 million American students. So you can take all the tuition, all the room and board, all the costs of all of that.
11: No, it should already be lower. They're gouging people.
13: Yeah.
11: It's a freaking scam, Adam. Anyway, go ahead.
14: For 7.5 million students and pay for it by the wealth of our first trillionaire.
11: Yeah.
14: Costs a lot to raise kids in America. Well, you can take 4.3 million kids and raise them from birth until 18, pay for everything they need during those 18 years.
11: But he's bad and evil and like Hitler.
13: Right.
12: They hate success.
13: Right. It is true.
12: They want to punish it all the time.
11: Well, not only that, just look at that clown's state of California.
13: Yeah.
11: He could say something about how much he could help the homeless, because the more money you give to it, the worse it gets.
13: Yeah.
12: 327 people could have their homes rebuilt in L.A. in 20 years.
11: Maybe.
12: Yeah.
11: Maybe. No, they waste money on crap all the time. We're talking like
12: idiot.
11: Billions of dollars on the homeless, and it gets worse and worse and worse.
12: This kind of crap's been going on forever.
11: Hey, dude, isn't
12: we could
11: whole money play from that party? You are a victim.
13: Yes.
12: Yeah.
11: And we're going to make it right.
12: And we're going to take from this guy who doesn't deserve it.
11: And the thing is, even if you are a victim, psychologically, if you think of yourself as a victim, you're worse off.
13: Mm-hmm.
11: I know that's easier said than done if you're not a victim. I get that. But if you look at a victim of anything, if they end up having the attitude of, yeah, this happened, it was awful, but it's not going to define who I am, and I'm going to go through life not thinking about it and having it define me, you're better off than someone constantly telling him, well, you're a victim.
12: Yeah. Well, it's almost too like Elon Musk has got all this money, he just shoves it under his bed.
11: Right.
12: You know, I mean, he's employed how many thousands of people who are making a living on his inventions, things he came up with.
11: Sure.
12: You know, I mean,
11: not to mention the amount of women he's impregnated, and he's got kids to pay for.
12: I can't even imagine his child support. Oh, my God.
13: Well, dude, and also, again, it just bears repeating over and over again, there's a lot of people, from like custodians to lunch workers to workers to welders, who are millionaires right now because of Elon Musk's companies.
11: I love that you bring that up. That's a great point. It's true. What's Adam Schiff done?
13: Yes. Yeah. How many millionaires has he created outside of himself?
12: None. They don't create anything.
11: No. No. And him being a whole part of that
12: terrible people
11: Russia hoax, he should be in jail.
13: For sure.
11: Really should. Okay. You have a flashback for us, David.
13: Yes, I do. Well, we were talking about this a little bit yesterday, that just 27% of Democrats want to display the flag on July 4th.
11: Right.
13: Just 29% of Democrats say they're extremely or very proud to be an American. Well, Western Lensman on X, he put out a fun flashback from MSNBC's coverage of the Democrats' convention in 2024. Stephanie Ruhle was out there saying Democrats had reclaimed the flag because people had flags at the convention.
11: Reclaimed it.
13: Yes.
11: Okay, roll it.
15: They have reclaimed patriotism, right? Wes Moore has been trying to do this and talking about it since he started running for governor of Maryland 2 years ago. But think about the amount of flags and stars and stripes we've seen over the last few days. If the volume was down on your TV and you were squinting, you might think you were watching the RNC. And this is so rattling for Donald Trump.
13: No, it's not rattling at all, but the funny thing is also the casual admission that, yeah, Democrats generally hate America. You would think that Republicans were putting on this mission.
11: I mean, obviously, Republicans love America. They have the flag and all of that, but we're taking it back.
13: Right. Just like we have those camo hats that say Harris Walls.
11: Yes.
13: These rednecks will love it.
11: Because, yeah, obviously, Tim Walz is a man's man.
12: As he skips across the stage. Yes.
11: With the jazz hands.
12: Yeah, sashaying.
11: Mm-hmm. Oh, that's fantastic.
13: That's what they do at West Point on the graduation day. They don't walk across the stage. They prance across the stage.
11: Yes.
12: Yeah.
11: And that's the way they wave to their adoring family. Yay! Do this whole thing.
13: That's actually part of Hell Week for Navy SEAL training.
11: Exactly.
13: You got to get the prance right. That's actually the hardest part of the training.
11: And then every SEAL, once they become the SEAL, how do they celebrate?
13: Yes.
11: Yep, real man's man, old Tim Walz. All right, it's that time. Do it a couple of times today. Go around the table. It may not be the biggest story out there, but it caught your attention. David, today, what's your story?
13: UFC fighter John O'Malley talks about his brief conversation with Donald Trump after his KO at the White House. This was on the, I'm not familiar with this individual, Ariel Helwani show.
11: Sure. Nailed it.
13: Yeah.
16: I said, I'm trying to recall, like that. I think that's what I said.
17: Do you remember what he said in reply?
16: He said, you should get the bonus.
11: UFC.
12: I knocked out a Canadian.
11: That's hilarious.
13: Yeah.
11: Yeah. That was a spectacle. It was highly entertaining.
12: Yeah, well, oh, yeah.
11: I really enjoyed it.
12: And I'm not a big UFC guy. I didn't know much about UFC, but
11: yeah,
12: it was fun to watch. It was very entertaining.
11: Oh, yeah.
12: And it beat the Bette Midler concert.
11: Excuse me?
12: Down the street.
11: The Bette Midler concert.
13: You didn't hear any about that?
11: I did not.
12: Oh, you didn't hear that?
13: Holy crap, dude.
12: Oh, dude.
13: All right, I
11: was
13: double dip
11: on this? I was
13: out of
11: the cycle for a couple days. Oh. Yeah, do it. Oh, God. What happened?
13: Let me try
12: to... down the street from the UFC fight, they were holding this geriatric rally against Trump with De Niro.
11: I saw something.
12: Bette Midler and
11: she sang.
12: Yeah. Yes.
11: Oh golly, that's embarrassing.
12: You got that, David?
13: Now. I'm trying to find it now. Okay. I can't. Where is it? Oh come
12: on! I always forget you were gone those 2 days. Yeah. Holy smokes, Daddy-O.
13: I'm gonna do
12: some kind of weird anti-fascist song. I mean,
11: my gosh.
12: Yeah, it was Jane Fonda was why. There.
13: Okay. Here we go. Yeah, here's Bette. Here's Bette Midler singing.
11: Okay.
13: It's incredible, dude.
11: All right.
18: Oh, you fascists bound to lose. You're bound to lose. You fascists bound to lose. Hey there, all you fascists. Let me put you straight. When you come for the rest of us, we'll fight you at the gate and you will lose. You fascists bound to lose.
11: Okay. Just a message. For any older women that feel like your husbands still have a really healthy sex drive, like healthier than you'd like, maybe they're wanting it more than you ever wanted. Just play that for 5 minutes and that will cool him down.
13: Or
11: he won't want anything for at least 48 hours.
13: Or one of the other songs from that jamboree.

0: Not this time. No one is getting.
1: Who is that?
2: I have no idea who that person was.
3: But it sounds like Yoko chirping in the background.
2: It's like, UFC fight at the White House with an awesome flyover and all of that. Or
3: we get there
0: together or never get there.
1: Oh, whoa.
2: It's not close.
1: That's like DEI to music. Like, we got to include everybody. You can't sing, we don't care.
3: Old folk songs they've revived.
4: Oh, my God.
3: Redone.
2: That's all resurrected.
1: Do they understand what a real fascist is?
3: No.
1: They just keep throwing it out there.
3: No, they don't.
4: Dopes.
3: Wow.
1: All right, Scotty, what do you get for your story?
3: Wild University of California system policy that allegedly punished students for not using another woman's or person's profound pronouns has gotten the school into legal trouble, courtesy of a lawsuit that was filed by a conservative watchdog. University of California's sexual violence and harassment policy impinges on free speech rights, according to the complaint filed by the Defending Education and obtained by the California Post. One section of the policy lists derogatory slurs related to sexual orientation as an example of harassment. A person simply laughing at someone for acting a certain way would violate the policy. If added, verbal speech like that is largely protected, they said. The policy also lists intentional or repeated use of name or pronoun inconsistent with the individual's gender identity. An example of harassment. You can get kicked out of school for this.
2: Wow. So, if somebody shows up and they, I don't know, identify as a horse and they want to explain how to speak like a horse, you're not allowed to laugh at them?
3: No.
2: This is another clip that we had earlier this week.
5: You heard you speak English, German, and nay.
6: Yes.
5: Can you teach us some nay?
6: Yes, what would you like to say?
7: I'd like to say, hello, my name is Annie.
5: Yeah.
6: Okay. Yeah.
5: Come on.
7: I don't know how to...
1: Oh, gosh!
2: That's a woman who identifies as a horse.
3: The horse.
2: Speaking horse language, which she calls nay.
3: Yeah, with the horse head on.
2: So at that university, you're not allowed to laugh at that, apparently.
3: No, you
1: Holy
3: can't.
1: Cow! Man, you miss a day, you miss a lot on this show.
3: Oh, yeah.
1: I never want to take any vacation time.
3: Wow, that was a fantastic.
1: That's incredible.
3: That is incredible.
1: I have a story that I will get to. I'll maybe use it for my story later on. That this person is telling parents, hey, man, there are way more furries than you can imagine, and they're probably in your kid's school.
3: Oh, God.
1: Oh, yeah. I had mentioned the bobblehead thing with Scott. It's not even really a story. You off-air were talking about when you're going to Kansas City this year, which is your, like, you know, yearly summer vacation with a couple of buddies. You've been doing this for years and years and years, like over 30 years.
3: Decades, yes.
1: Maybe more. How excited you were that they're giving away a bobblehead three nights in a row.
3: Yeah, three nights in a row when we're there. That's never happened before. That's a record. It's Bobby Witt Jr. all three nights in different uniforms and hats and stuff. It's going to be fantastic.
1: Yes. I don't think I could match your excitement the way you were off air, because I know there are collectors and people collect bobbleheads and they go for some money. But you were like, dude, this is whatever. And then it's bleeping A. You, dude, it never happened before. Three bobbleheads, three nights in a row.
3: Yeah.
1: And I'm like, yes! And blah, blah, blah, blah, blah. And I'm like, holy cow.
3: Yeah, very exciting.
1: You're a grown man.
3: Yeah, I know. A grown man.
1: There's and part of me that
3: suspended
1: is...
3: Suspended state of adolescence, yes.
1: Excited for you, and at the same time, I'm like, what happened to that dude I met like 35 years ago? The dog.
3: When you see those Bobby Witt Jr. bobbleheads, you'll be green with envy.
1: We all have our things, don't we?
3: We do.
1: We
2: He's
1: all have our things.
2: Teach us how to speak horse.
3: Oh, my God. With a horse's head.
1: Oh, my goodness.
3: And I'm weird.
1: Yeah, no kidding.
2: Golly.
1: Okay. Who drove e-bikes through a Walmart? Nimrod's the news and much more straight ahead.

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0: The Markley, Van Camp, and Robin Show. Hey, if you're looking to lose weight, but you don't like needles, you've heard about, you know, the shot. I don't want to do that. Needles, they kind of freak me out. And then you heard about the side effects. You know, that one actress. Oh, my gosh. You don't want to be going through that.
1: Oh, yeah.
0: Having to wear Depends all the time or whatever.
1: God,
0: no, yeah, you want to lose the weight. You don't want all that. There is an alternative to the shots.
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0: News update, David Van Camp.
2: Illinois Democrats at it again, trying to just run everybody out of the state. They really, really want to do that. It's like they're playing for draft picks. They've got a proposed social media tax. So, for example, every platform this is put together, Gmail would pay about $24 million a year in this social media tax. Strava, which is that the biking app or the running app? I can't remember. I think that's the biking app.
0: Okay.
2: They'd pay about $312,000 a year. Goodreads, $312,000 a year. TripAdvisor, $47 million a year under this particular proposed tax on social media.
0: So don't cut spending. Just gouge more people to leave.
2: Yes.
0: Great idea, JB. Love that.
1: All right. Terrible.
0: Gotta get to Nimrod.
3: When the going gets tough.
4: Damn it, this is too hard.
3: The dumb get dumber.
0: How about a fat tax, JB?
1: It's Nimrod. Every pound you're overweight,
3: on the market,
1: you pay $1,000.
4: I love the poorly educated.
0: All right. Nimrod's in the news. It's happening again. This time, Southern California. Teens on the e-bikes. Right through Walmart. This dude named Vince, he's about ready to take somebody out. Says his daughter, who has autism, totally startled, almost took out his daughter and his wife.
1: Oh, boy.
0: And he's in a scooter. He is disabled. So there are some people talking about, okay, e-bike. How about Walmart, $100 gift card, and knock one of these sons of guns off of one of those?
2: Yeah, I like that. Bouncy.
1: I'm good with that, yeah.
0: All right. And that's Nimrod's in the news. Ah, summer. The weather's better, people are outside again, and every weekend turns into some combination of cookouts, graduation parties, ball games, beach trips, and just one more drink with friends. Which is great, until you realize your diet for the last 3 months has basically been burgers, desserts, and whatever somebody brought in a cooler. And while you're having a good time, your liver is sitting there going, seriously? 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
10: Israel's not happy. I'm Carmen Roberts, Fox News. The U.S. and Iran have signed an agreement to end the war, but Israeli Prime Minister Netanyahu is distancing himself from that deal, which he was not party to. Vice President J.D. Vance responding at a White House press conference a short time ago.
11: That's not reflective of the conversations that I've had with him, but maybe he's saying something to somebody else that he's not saying to me.
10: Israeli leaders point out the interim deal does not resolve any of the war goals declared by the U.S. and Israel because it delays discussion of Iran's nuclear program. But the vice president says,
11: if I was in the cabinet of the Israeli government, I might not be attacking the only powerful ally that I have anywhere left in the entire world.
10: And adding,
11: the problem for Israel is not Donald J. Trump. And anybody in Israel who thinks their biggest problem is the president of the United States needs to wake up and smell the reality of the situation.
10: And the vice president also told reporters the U.S. Navy has allowed more than a dozen ships to the Iranian ports after lifting a blockade, and tankers are sailing through the Strait of Hormuz again. And with that, crude oil prices are down about 2% at $75 a barrel. And one of the five suspects in the terror plot against the UFC Freedom 250 event at the White House was in court today.
12: Five are behind bars, authorities looking for more, given that they discovered a group chat with 23 people currently in custody facing those charges. Tyson Proper from Ohio, Brian Roa and Michael Thomas from California, Daniel Eskids from Missouri, who appears before a judge for a detention hearing this morning, Abraham Alvarez from Nebraska, who overstayed his visa in 2001.
10: Fox's David Spunt at the Justice Department. Investigators say the men planned to use drones to attack the event and use snipers to shoot fleeing audience members. 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
25: Good afternoon. It's 12:03 at WSAU. Oh no, Cedar Crest ice cream has been sold. Hoffman Family Companies announced that they have purchased Cedar Crest ice cream as part of the transition. Renato Dapoli, the CEO of Oberweis Dairy, will assume a leadership role at Cedar Crest. That brings together two heritage brands with long-standing reputations in Wisconsin. Cedar Crest ice cream is made in Manitowoc. Their headquarters are in Cedarburg. There's no one hotter in Major League Baseball than Jackson Churio. Six home runs in his last seven games.
26: Churio, right?
25: Anderson's call on Major League Baseball television. The Brewers beat the Guardians 9-4 yesterday, 12:35 broadcast time for the final of that series. A Badgers hockey legend is going pro. Caroline Harvey was the first overall pick by the Vancouver Golden Eyes in the PWHL draft. Her spot as the number one prospect comes as a season where she earned the award as the women's top college hockey player and the WCHA's defensive player of the year. Our 9 News forecast for Central Wisconsin, bit warmer today, more sun than clouds. Highs in the upper 60s. Chris Conley, WSAU News.
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1: 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All right. This is troubling people.
2: Yeah.
1: What Trump said about Iran and missiles.
2: Yeah, he says, well, we're not going to force Iran to give up on its missile program.
1: What?
2: Yeah.
1: Okay.
29: And support. I mean, they have to have some because other people have some. You got to have some. Somebody said, you shouldn't give them one. And I have guys. I like some of these guys. But I don't think they're smart. Sir, you shouldn't let them have any missile. I said, well, what am I going to do? Am I going to let Saudi Arabia have missiles, but they can't have them? Yes, sir. It doesn't work that way, you know? It doesn't work that way. And missiles aren't the problem. Missiles are, they hurt a little location, but they don't blow up the planet.
1: Oh, boy.
2: Like, I get where he's coming from. Like, okay, that's not the focus of what they're trying to do. But, yeah, when he's like, well, you know, a lot of people have missiles. It's just the wording of that. I get why people are a little bit miffed about that.
1: Well, those missiles have killed people.
2: Yeah, they have.
1: And that's the thing. I saw someone talking about, well, I guess Tucker Carlson's whole theory has gone, you know, down the tubes now.
2: Oh, yeah. That Trump is controlled by Netanyahu.
1: Yes,
2: yeah.
1: Because you know Israel's not happy with any of this.
2: Oh, heck no, they're not.
1: And he called them out yesterday.
2: Yeah.
1: Israel, with Soleimani.
2: Yeah.
1: Saying, I had the decision, it was a joint venture, and then they said, we don't want to take him out.
2: Mm-hmm.
1: So then I talked to my generals, and I'm paraphrasing, and then we took him out.
2: Yeah.
1: I blew him up, as he said. So yeah, that narrative is pretty much gone now.
30: He doesn't take anybody out. He blows them up.
1: There you go.
30: Sometimes he puts the bombs on their heads.
1: Well, he says he will if they don't behave.
30: Right.
1: So here you can have your missiles, but you better behave.
30: Or those missiles will be turned around and dumped on your head.
1: Because goodness knows, when Iran before said they'd behave, they certainly do.
31: James!
1: I'm just saying, you know.
30: That's just it. I mean,
1: the greatest predictor of the future is the past. So we'll see what happens.
2: Dropping things on people's heads, I'd like to introduce you to Secretary of War Katie Porter.
1: With some potatoes?
2: Very famously, put boiling mashed potatoes on her husband.
30: Should be dumping those out of a plane, flying overhead.
1: I don't want to go down a rabbit hole here, but I think I know the answer to this on the Katie Porter thing. Why did she dump the steaming hot potatoes on his head?
2: Because she's a lunatic who has anger management issues.
1: Wasn't it because he wasn't doing it right?
2: Something like that, yeah.
30: Doing it right?
1: I mean, it wasn't like, oh my gosh, she just caught him cheating or something like that.
2: No,
1: it was like instant potatoes, and he was goofing it up, and she was ticked.
30: Oh, gosh.
0: Or at least that's the story I remember.
30: I went to a whole other area that he was not doing it right.
0: Oh.
30: And I'm like, well, no, of course not. Are you kidding? Look at, look at your canvas there, artist.
0: Are you projecting right now?
30: Wow.
0: Just asking.
30: Jeez.
0: That you thought he wasn't performing, and so she just goes into the kitchen from the bedroom and gets the potatoes. Do better!
30: Well, she's making potatoes, and he's warming up in the bullpen, and she's like, no, you don't know how to do it.
0: Wow. I don't think that was it.
30: Okay.
0: So anyway, Iran, some people not happy with the deal.
30: Yeah.
0: Really not all that thrilled with it.
30: No.
0: That's where we're at right now. We'll see what happens. And I know gas prices, they say, are already coming down.
2: Oh, yeah.
30: They are really coming down.
0: And again, just to recap, you think this whole move was just for the midterms?
30: Oh, I don't know if the whole move was for the midterms, but I'm certainly that weighed in on the decisions that were made as quickly as they were made.
0: And David, you think it's more about
2: economics? I think it is more about, like, hey, look, the reserves of oil and the flow of oil was being interrupted to the point where we were going to have a pretty big shortage in the near future. And it's like, all right, we got to get something done. Put something on paper. Let's, you know, I've seen, like, some people trying to keep their sanity about this whole agreement with Iran by just saying, let's just look at it like an extended ceasefire.
0: Yeah, because there's no real deal in place.
30: Right. Is there a date put on it? Was there the 60-day thing?
2: 60 days.
30: I kept hearing. It is, okay, it is there, all right.
0: Well, by the way, and I briefly mentioned this earlier, a young Iranian woman who sang without a hijab, and this was just in front of a camera. There was no one else around. It wasn't like to an audience, has been sentenced to 74 lashes. That, man, it is just brutal. Her name is Prestu Amadi. She's 28, singer and film school grad. Sentenced by the court to flogging, a 2-year travel ban, and a 2-year prohibition on performing. Again, her crime, live streaming a concert on YouTube from a historic venue without a hijab. Again, to no audience. And 8 musicians and crew members also sentenced alongside her, all convicted of offending public decency. Wow.
30: Let me ask you this. Are there comedy clubs in Iran?
0: Good question.
30: I only ask that because they're the most humorless group of people on the planet.
0: Well, yeah, earlier in the week.
30: If you are in a comedy club there, what can you do? What material can you do?
0: You can make fun of Americans. You can make fun of a lot of different things.
30: I guess that's what you do, yeah. Make fun of people who eat hot dogs or something.
0: Yeah. Well, earlier this week, Iran executed Javad Zamani and Abalthals Saidi. Okay, you know what? I'm going to write this just for fun. I'm going to write this name down, or at least circle it, and I want you to pronounce it, because this is a good one.
30: I got ball balls in my mind right now.
0: All right. Okay, let's see. The one circled right there. Go for it.
30: Well.
0: Don't hesitate right now.
30: No, I'm not. A ball fuzzy.
0: Ball fuzzy?
30: Isn't there F-A-Z-I? Abel Fuzzy?
0: Something.
30: Okay.
0: He's no longer with us. They were convicted of waging war against God for their anti-government protest. Wow. And they were hung in public. Yep. So that's Iran doing Iran things.
2: That's a heck of a charge, waging war against God.
0: Yes.
30: Yeah,
0: they get to play God. So there you go. That's what they think. All right, David, you've got a communist mayor, or at least a mayoral candidate in the news.
2: Candidate, yes. This is in Los Angeles. Well, this is Natia Raman. She is the even further left-wing candidate in the LA mayor's race, and she's currently on the city council. She's voted against hiring new police officers, supported defunding the police, and meanwhile, her district is seeing a rise in burglaries and slow police response times. So she was interviewed on KTLA, and of course that came up.
0: Okay, roll it.
4: Do you take any responsibility for what's going on there, especially since you voted against increasing the police budget and adding more police officers.
5: Well, I voted for multiple budgets that have maintained and even expanded our police force, and I've worked extremely hard to deliver on public safety results. When we've had surges in burglaries, we've assembled PD, ensured that we've had PD presence in the valley where we've needed it, and addressed those issues and brought crime down again. But what I will say is that Angelenos do not feel satisfied with the public safety response here, whether it is
4: less police officers.
5: What we've done here,
4: you did say defund the police when you were running,
5: but I voted for budgets that have supported maintaining and even expanding our police force. And what I would say right now is that we have a public safety system that is not working for Angelenos, and as mayor I want to fix that.
4: What does that mean, though? I mean, does that mean
0: hold on a second, because guy, you did all these things that you say is great, but they're not happy.
30: But what does that mean?
2: I love that interviewer, man.
0: Yeah,
2: what
0: does
2: that mean, though?
30: Great. Yeah, I know. Well, because I'm confused, too.
0: Well, and it is this thing. We all do this. And

0: What back does that mean?
1: Strategies. It's just McGurkin speak.
2: It is McGurkin. It's complete McGurkin. That didn't mean anything.
1: No.
2: What she just said means nothing.
1: No.
2: Boy, these people, I got to tell you, they're slick.
1: Yeah.
2: They're going to be monsters if they're elected.
1: Well, I mean, yeah, it's just going to get worse.
2: Yeah, but boy, can they sell it. Well, you know.
1: It does, in a way, remind me of Chicago, in that you had Lori Lightfoot, and in L.A. you got Karen Bass. And you're thinking at the time, it can't get any worse. Oh, yes, it can.
2: It does.
1: There's Brandon Johnson, and there's Ramen Noodles there.
2: Yes.
1: And boy, if they elect her.
2: No, it is.
1: It'll be something. Okay.
2: It's Escape from L.A. if that happens.
1: Very much so.
2: Yeah.
1: Boy, that was a terrible movie, too.
2: Yeah, very good.
1: The sequel to Escape from New York.
2: The Escape from New York was good.
1: It was. Classic. Okay, let's go to Vegas now. They're scrapping cars. What?
3: Yeah, well, Las Vegas, they're tackling drag racing and street takeovers with mass arrests, and they're scrapping the cars that get seized.
1: Good.
3: Throwing them in the crusher. Sheriff Kevin McMahon talked about it.
1: Okay.
4: Street racing, street takeovers, drifting, all of these things that are associated with that culture that ultimately ends up in lives lost, property damaged, and just wreaking pure havoc in our community is not acceptable. And we just decided enough is enough.
5: So the next time you think of going full throttle, that pedal could actually turn into just scrap metal. I'm Andrew Nomura, News 3.
2: Oh, he needs to be fired.
3: News 3 reporter, that man, I don't know him.
1: Yes.
3: He may be a wonderful man.
1: Before you go further, I just want to let people know that might be new to the show. David used to be a news director, and there were a few things he'd fire people for. Yes. If they did a story on tips, like how to stay cool in the summertime, or too many puns.
3: I'll just say, again, I do not know this reporter from News 3.
1: Yes.
3: Maybe a good man.
1: Yes.
3: I hate his guts
1: for that. You know, boy, that's strong. I feel like the guy's trying. Maybe he's new. Maybe he hasn't been coached well enough yet, David. Maybe
3: that
1: he's...
3: pedal, it can turn into scrap metal. Because, like, pedal to the metal. Get it? No, you're fired. Get out of my sight.
1: Man, okay. You can't argue with that.
2: That's pretty bad. That's really bad.
1: How many times has pedal and metal been rhymed in song? I want to look that up.
2: Check out Bon Jovi's lyric sheets over the years. It's got
1: to
2: be there.
1: I don't think it's there. We'll have to think on that one. Oh, man. Depressing story from the UK, but you got to hear it. And the five stories we're watching today straight ahead.

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1: Absolutely. What's on the agenda?
0: Oh, a little wine, a little JTV.
1: Jewelry television? I've never shopped on TV.
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1: 25 off? 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
0: You turn on the TV. I'll grab my tablet.
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0: Markley, Van Camp, and Robbins Show. Jamie Markley, David Van Camp, Scott Robbins, thank you for being here. It's time now for the five stories we're watching today.
1: 1, 2, 3, 4, 5.
2: All right, number 5. The Supreme Court has unanimously sided with a Texas man who says it's not a crime for marijuana users to have guns. Number 4. One of the ringleaders of the UFC White House terror plot is a Mexican illegal alien who was granted DACA by the Obama administration.
3: Get him out.
2: Number 3, some minority-owned and local subcontractors who helped build the Obama Presidential Center say they're owed millions and face financial ruin as the campus prepares to open on Juneteenth. Number 2, J.D. Vance announced that 12.5 million oil barrels went through the Strait of Hormuz since last night. That's the most since the beginning of the Iran war. It's a little more than half of the usual daily average, so that'll probably pick up. I don't know about y'all. Where I live, I filled up for $3.11 a gallon yesterday. Pretty nice.
0: Yeah, nice.
4: Jeez, that's really good.
2: Yeah.
4: I'm where we live.
2: Number 1, President Trump posted, quote, oil is flowing. Iran can never have a nuclear weapon. The stock markets are roaring. Jobs are at records and prices are dropping. Our country is strong, safe, and respected like never before. You're welcome, President DJT. I think they are getting pretty... I don't know. It's almost like they're surprised that there's been some conservatives pushing back against this memorandum of understanding.
0: You think they're truly surprised or acting surprised?
2: I don't know.
4: I think they might be truly surprised.
0: That could be. I mean, there are different times that people I know, like diehard Trump supporters, are ticked off at him for one thing or another, like the Epstein stuff. So you're still talking about this creep?
2: Yeah.
0: Like, whoa, that's not what you said before. Yeah. You know, I mean, I know the left's narrative is all these Trump people there, they would follow him to the death. I was like, no, if he does something they don't like, they're going to let you know. Well, and yeah, there are some people not happy with this deal.
2: The
0: one thing I'm not sure yet is, well, first of all, there's no real signed deal.
2: Yeah.
0: Like, what exactly is it? And is this just a play for now, till the midterms are over, and then you're doing something else? I don't know.
4: Yeah. Either.
2: No idea. I do know. I mean, one of the most diehard Trump guys I know, I shared a screen grab of some of our conversation last night. And, yeah, he's ticked. Now, part of it is because he's got family in Iran, and he would like to be able to visit I don't think he was born in America, but he would like to visit his ancestral homeland, but he can't.
0: Yeah.
2: So I think there's a personal side to it all, but he is ticked.
0: Yeah. Do you think that as far as the narrative, Iran can no longer be the bully of the Middle East? Is that still true? Or is it true?
2: I don't think so.
0: We'll see.
4: Well, I don't know how defanged they are right now.
0: It's hard to know.
4: You know?
0: It seemed like they were more defanged early on when we were taking out everything, but then there's still missiles going everywhere doing damage. So, did see this in health news. I've heard this before, and here it is again. Researchers analyzed U.S. health data, found no health benefit from alcohol at any level of consumption. Like, no amount is healthy.
4: Wow.
2: Well, so
0: there's no glass of wine at dinner thing? Yeah. No.
2: Well, then there's no point to moderation. Drink up, fellas.
0: You know, because Scott and I are such healthy people, we were on the front of this curve. That's why we both quit. We're like, you know what? There's just no real health benefit to this.
4: Yeah. It wasn't until after I came back from the dead that I realized that.
0: Way ahead.
4: But the realization struck me, yeah.
0: This is the Markley, Van Camp, and Robbins Show. Okay, biggest story today, David.
2: Biggest story of the day, I suppose there is the... continuing fallout over the memorandum of understanding that was signed yesterday by the president of the United States. And there are a lot of people, including those who like Trump, who are kind of ticked off. Like, what was the whole point of any of this?
0: Yeah. More from that story. Crazy out of the UK. The rape gangs from mostly Pakistan, Muslim men, young white girls. 250,000 girls?
2: Yeah.
0: That is insane. And the person that's been fighting against this, a victim, was doing some interviews. Hear from that and a round of What's Your Story straight ahead.

0: is baseball coming up after the news on Central Wisconsin's News, Talk, and Brewers Station, WSAU.
1: Good afternoon. The Brewers and Guardians begin after our news and weather and this day. I'm Chris Conley, WSAU News. Vice President J.D. Vance says the deal with Iran is already bearing real fruits for the American people. He provided an update during a White House press briefing. Vance said 12.5 million barrels of oil have traveled through the Strait of Hormuz overnight. He also reiterated that Iran's nuclear program is going to be destroyed and degraded. Vance will be in Geneva tomorrow for a signing ceremony. He says the 60-day negotiating period with Iran will begin immediately. A Chicago resident suspected of implanting electronic devices in at least two Central Wisconsin ATMs is in more legal trouble. Court records show Enahort Valero Valerez is going to face two more open cases, one for possession of child pornography, another count for interfering with an ATM. Similar charges were also filed against him in Waupaca County earlier in the spring, and at the time, officers said additional charges were likely. The Supreme Court has ruled on a case that brought gun and marijuana rights groups together. They have sided with a Texas man, saying that having a marijuana habit does not disqualify you from having a gun permit.
2: The Supreme Court rules unanimously. Ali Daniel Hamani's Second Amendment gun rights were violated by a federal law banning gun possession by illegal drug users. The ruling does not invalidate the law, but says it's too broad, allowing occasional drug users in with addicts or people who are currently intoxicated. Hamani was indicted after federal agents found a 9mm pistol and marijuana during a search of his home in Texas in 2022. He told them he used marijuana about every other day. The law is usually used in cases involving other charges. Defense attorneys say sometimes prosecutors throw it in there as leverage. It was the only charge brought against Hamani. President Biden's son Hunter was convicted under that law 2 years ago and pardoned by his father before sentencing. Chris Foster, Fox News.
1: Now the 9 News forecast for Central Wisconsin. Partly sunny as we move into the afternoon. Some areas could see a brief isolated shower late today. Temperatures in the upper 60s. Clear tonight, down to the upper 40s. Tomorrow, sunshine in the morning, then clouding over in the afternoon. Rain and storms possible by Friday night. Daytime highs 70 to 75. And for Friday evening, mostly cloudy with a chance of showers, then clearing after midnight. Low temperatures around 50 degrees. Weather updates 24/7 at WSAU.com/weather. 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
0: Now, this day, here's Chris Conley.
1: How does Southwest Airlines keep its fares so low? 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
3: The first goes back to when Southwest Airlines first started. They flew only in Texas, with flights between Dallas, Houston, and San Antonio. And because they served only one state, they were not regulated by the FAA. The profits from just those routes allowed them to expand. Second, Southwest buys its fuel on the futures market. They make an educated guess about what prices will be in the future, so very often they've locked in lower prices for jet fuel. And third, Southwest flies only one type of plane. Every jet in their fleet is a Boeing 737, so flight crews only need to be trained on one type of plane, and maintenance facilities only have to stock one set of parts. Southwest Airlines, the world's most successful discount airline, was founded on this day, June 18th, 1971. And on this day, remember, in business, the key to success is controlling expenses. I'm Chris Conley.
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9: 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Jeff Levering with you alongside is Lane Grindle, and our producer and engineer is Kent Sommerfeld. The Brewers looking for that sweep with left-hander Shane Drouin on the mound today. Left-hander Parker Messick makes the start for Cleveland. 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
9: Perfect day for baseball. Weather turned. We had some rain yesterday. Nothing in the forecast for today's ball game. Shane Drone makes a start against Parker Messick. Dueling lefties today. And Lane, the Brewers just continue to keep the train on the tracks. It is amazing to see what the Brewers have done with the return of Jackson Churio, the return of Andrew Vaughn, and the return of Christian Yelich in that month of May. The Brewers have been just a nonstop battering ram against opposing teams.
17: Yeah, there was some significant improvement in the month of May when they got those guys all back, and I think they've taken it to another level offensively in the month of June. They've had to navigate some pitching injuries in this, but now you're starting to see the power of the long ball. The Brewers starting to hit for some power over the last couple of weeks, and scoring runs seems to be even easier for the crew. I know they only won that first game of this series 2-1, but it was two solo home runs that allowed them to do that. They don't have to scratch out every run anymore, and they're dominating early, Jeff. This team is putting runs on the board in the first inning, and they're playing ahead so much, and it's such an easier place to live.
9: Can anybody stop Jackson Churio right now, Lane?
17: This is the best I've seen him. He's had some really hot stretches with the Brewers, but I think it's right now his ball strike. I mean, this is a guy that is taking pitches that he knows, even early in the count. He'll take a strike that he knows, hey, maybe that's not my strike right now in this spot, where he was swinging that pitch maybe a year ago. And as a result, he's getting more pitches later in the at-bat to do damage with, and he's really good when he swings first pitch, which is something he will still do and be aggressive in that way. I think this is the most complete he's been in terms of approach we've seen in his time in a Brewers uniform.
9: He's got hits in 8 of his last 9, and overall hitting .370 over his last 17 ball games, including 9 home runs. I'd say that's the key to the game. Presented by Toyota. Just keep Churio rolling. 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Toyota, let's go places. We'll catch up with the skipper, Pat Murphy, plus a couple of other voices that you'll hear at some point during the interview, too, from the Brewers Clubhouse. So that'll be fun. It's all coming up next on the Brewers Radio Network.
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9: 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Brewers and Guardians wrapping up their 3-game series. Jeff Levering joined by Brewers manager Pat Murphy. And Murph, the pitching that you guys have received in the first couple of days of the series has been outstanding. And I just want to chat about Chad Patrick for a couple of moments. I know he had a couple of blips on the radar there, but what we saw yesterday is what we have really grown accustomed to seeing from Chad over the last couple of years.
22: Yeah, he really stepped up. You know, it was really about conviction.
0: You know, he had a couple blips in Vegas, in Colorado. Yeah, and again, it was unusual to see that, but he got back on it, realized how effective he is when he just throws the ball with conviction. And he was fantastic last night. Our whole pitching staff has been great, and we stepped up offensively against a great pitcher yesterday.
2: We saw it, and we talked about it before the game yesterday, too, about Brandon Sproat and how good he was for the first three innings of his outing yesterday. That's kind of, he just picked up what he saw and what he did on the road against Colorado and against Vegas. He did the same thing in the first three innings yesterday.
0: He was effective, but the problem is, you know, he's got to get through it. You know what I mean? When things don't go right, he's got to get through it. He was tremendous for the first three innings. I mean, high end. And then in the fourth, things started to go bad, and he kind of wobbled and couldn't control it, and that's the part he's got to get through.
2: We'll have more with Murph in just a moment on the Brewers Radio Network.
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2: Continues from American Family Field, chatting with Brewers manager Pat Murphy. And Murph, we've got a squirreling group here going today, which is great. That means things are going really well for this club. And another guy who's throwing the ball well is Shane Drouin. Since he got into this rotation, and he's always had this and the confidence when he was coming in middle relief and sometimes some leverage situations. But since he's got back into that starting rotation, his stuff has just played up, hasn't it?
0: He's been great. I'm not certain how this guy hasn't pitched in the big leagues yet at this age, but he's been great for us. Literally, even the games he's given up runs, he's thrown the ball well. He's been really effective, and we look forward to what this guy's going to bring us this year, because I think it's kind of, you know, an unknown that we didn't know going in how good he'd be, but he's prominent and really pleased with what he's done.
2: This is kind of a joking question, but have you ever seen him smile before?
0: I haven't. You know, we're looking for the first one. It'll be a breakthrough, but it is his rookie season.
2: I will say, we had him on the TV broadcast in Las Vegas after he threw in Colorado in the Sunday game. We had him on in the Monday game, which was the 15-14 game, and we got him to smile. It was amazing. I thought I was looking at a unicorn. It does happen, Murph. You just have to be ready for it.
0: I'm really happy to hear that, because I haven't seen it yet, so... I want to see him smile on the field one time. That'll be a breakthrough, like a rookie milestone where they get their first strikeout. We'll get his first smile.
2: Isn't it kind of interesting when you have a guy like Jacob Mizorowski, who in the middle of an at-bat will crack a smile? And it's a competitive thing with Miz. But for Shane, I mean, you wouldn't know what was going on with him no matter what. He's always going to have the same face. But the two guys, they just coexist so well.
0: I think it's a great find for us to have Drone here. And, yeah, he compliments anyone. He's a great teammate. Yeah, he doesn't smile a lot, but I'll tell you, he gets his work done. And the guys love him. They love being around him. He's a great person. He's been raised right. And, yeah, I think it's a great find for the Brewers.
2: All right, Murph, go get him today. You got a bunch of guys that are waiting to come into this office, and it's going to get loud here in a minute. So I appreciate the time.
0: Thanks so much, Jeff.
2: That's Pat Murphy, more of the On Deck Show, built by Menards, when we come back on the Brewers Radio Network.
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17: 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Well, the Brewers sitting 19 games above 500. That's a season high at 45-26. 5.5 games back of them are the Cardinals at 40-32. 8 games back of the Brewers, the Cubs, 39-36. Pirates a game above 500 after winning their last two. They're 38-37, 9 games back of the Crew. And Cincinnati in the cellar right now, 3 games below 500, 35-38. They are 11 games back. 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The big news on the injury front today, Quinn Priester will undergo surgery for thoracic outlet syndrome. He had been trying to work his way back and avoid the surgery, of course, but telling reporters today in the clubhouse the decision has been made for him to have the surgery, which does end his season here in 2026. When we come back, I'll sit down with Brewers hitting coach Eric Tyson. That's after this on the On Deck Show, built by Menards, on the Brewers Radio Network.
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12: Back with you on the On Deck Show, Bill Byman, Arch, Brewers and Guardians, wrapping up this three-game series here this afternoon. Eric Tyson, Brewers hitting coach, is with us on the pregame show. And Eric, first off, I mean, things are going really well offensively for this group. Just, you know, talk about what it's been like to get them all to this point. You've had to battle some injuries early, but that patience has paid off.
13: Yeah, certainly. Guys have done a good job playing together and playing as an offense and not just individual hitters. Seems like anytime, you know, a new guy gets an opportunity, he's ready to go and ready to have productive at-bats for the team. So it's been good to see everybody kind of come together and keep the main thing, and that's scoring runs.
12: What about your group just in general, from Jason Lane to you to Vogey to everybody that's involved in this offensive machine? What is the communication and collaboration like, and how you kind of split up your time working with the guys and giving them feedback?
13: Absolutely. I think that's one of the best things about what we've got going right now. Vogey does a great job with the game planning stuff, and Lane keeps everything kind of holistic and about the offense and about scoring runs. We've got Evan Martin on the advanced scouting side who takes a lot of work off our plates and helps make sure that we're well prepared and have the information that we need. And Guillermo Martinez, of course, does a great job as well, and it's kind of splitting up the workload and making sure no one's, you know, overwhelmed or has too much on their plate, and it kind of allows for a little more quality and a little less quantity on each of us. So the staff and the group as a whole really allows us to give some individual attention to some guys that you might not have been able to a few years ago when there's only one or two guys involved.
12: Jackson's in such a good place right now. I mean, he's having a monster month of June. What have you specifically just seen in the approach and some of the other things around his at-bats that have allowed him to take this leap, it seems like?
13: Yeah, you know, I think that everything that we're seeing now, we've seen in the past in spurts. The biggest difference for me is the consistency of it, the consistency of the at-bats and the zone control and just situational awareness and kind of the calmness and consistency that he's going into the box with day-to-day and being able to carry that through, you know, long season.
12: I feel like with Jackson, I've said this to Murph too, you can sometimes see it coming by the takes. There's a loudness to it. It's like he almost lets you know he's seeing the ball really well, and usually a lot of production and damage follows.
13: No doubt. He's a different guy when he's locked in there, and you can see it. You're right. It's very obvious, and again, we've been seeing that more on an everyday basis. Again, he would kind of go through some ups and downs in the past with that, and you'd see it sometimes, and other times it wouldn't be there. And it seems like we're starting to get that guy every day now.
12: What is spring training like with some of the young guys, and specifically, I want to relate it back to Cooper Pratt, who's here now. He's in the big leagues. You've had him for two games. But you have a chance to work with him a little bit in the spring. What is that process like, knowing that, okay, he may not break camp with the team, but we're going to be working with him for a long time moving forward? And how important is that time to get familiar with those younger players like that?
13: Yeah, it's very important, I think, on both ends, for him and for us. Just familiarity in general with the personnel, with the teammates and staff, the schedule and what the expectations are in terms of, you know, where you need to be and when you need to be there and what kind of mindset and approach you need to take into the daily activities. So the familiarity aspect is certainly huge on both ends.
12: And Andrew Vaughn, you know, we talked about Jackson, what Vaughn's been able to do. You guys have been able to get him in the right matchups as well. But, man, is he taking advantage of every good matchup that he's had. It's like it almost feels like he never has failed in those great matchups.
13: Yeah, and he continues to prove that there are maybe more good matchups for him than, you know, than we maybe think sometimes. His work is consistent. His approach is consistent. And he's a very aware hitter. Knows what he's looking for, and we've seen what he can do when he controls his zone, which he's done a great job of since he got here.
12: Kind of same thing with Andrew and with Jake, right? Like, they get more opportunities against the same hand, and they continue to prove they can handle it. That's got to be exciting for you guys to see growth within the player.
13: It is, and certainly builds confidence, you know, for them and for us having them in there. You can tell when those guys are in there, they're clear on their approach and what they're looking for and convicted in it, and when they execute it, they're dangerous.
12: Eric, we appreciate it. Thanks so much for giving us some time today.
13: Thanks for having me.
12: You bet. Eric Tagson with us here on the pregame show. We are back with more on the On Deck Show built by Menards right after this on the Brewers Radio Network.
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17: 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The Guardians, 39-35 on the season. They lead off with their second baseman and their rookie, Travis Bazzana. Batting second in left field, David Fry. Brian Rocchio bats third. He's the shortstop. Former Brewer Reese Hoskins, the cleanup hitter, at first base today. Kyle Manzardo gets the call as the designated hitter. He bats fifth. Batting sixth at third base, Gabriel Arias. Batting seventh in center field, Stuart Fairchild. Khalil Watson's making his major league debut today. He is in right field, and batting ninth is the catcher, Austin Hedges. Again for the Guardians, Bazzana, Fry, Rocchio, Hoskins, Manzardo, Arias, Fairchild, Watson, and Hedges. And on the mound is the rookie left-hander. He has been a sensation in the American League so far this year, Parker Messick. The Brewers 45-26, 5.5 games clear in the NL Central. They lead off with Christian Yelich, the designated hitter. Batting second in left field, Jackson Churio. Batting third, the second baseman, Bryce Turay. Cleanup hitter is the first baseman, Andrew Vaughn. Batting fifth in right field today, that's Jake Bowers. Gary Sanchez gets the call behind the plate. He bats sixth. Batting seventh in center field, Blake Perkins. Batting eighth is the shortstop, Cooper Pratt. And batting ninth, the third baseman, Joey Ortiz. Again for the Brewers, Yelich, Churio, Turang, Vaughn, Bowers, Sanchez, Perkins, Pratt, and Ortiz. And on the mound for the Brewers is the left-hander, Shane Drouin. The umpire lineup is brought to you by Cannon and Dumphy, trusted by Wisconsin families since 1985. 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At first base, Will Little, Ryan Addison, the second base umpire, Ryan Wills at third base, and the home plate umpire is the crew chief, Lance Barksdale. Brewers and the Guardians, game number three of this series. We'll have more after this on the On Deck Show, built by Menards, on the Brewers Radio Network.
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17: 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They are underway at Fenway, and the Blue Jays out to a 2-0 lead over the Red Sox. That game is in the bottom of the second inning. It's a very small schedule today in Major League Baseball. The other games scheduled today, Minnesota is at Texas, Baltimore is at Seattle. Those are both afternoon games. Later tonight, the Mets in Philadelphia taking on the Phillies, White Sox and the Yankees in the Bronx, Giants in Atlanta finishing up that series with the Braves before the Brewers head into town, and St. Louis is at Kansas City while the Angels are in Sacramento opening up a series with the A's. Well, we're ready to roll with the game. 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Shane Groen going through his warm-up tosses. We're just about ready to get this one underway and stepping in with a play-by-play. Here's my partner, Jeff Lever.
5: Thank you so much, Lane. And a reminder that this copyrighted broadcast is brought to you by authority. The Milwaukee Brewers Baseball Club may not be reproduced or retransmitted in any form, and the accounts and descriptions of this game may not be disseminated without the express written consent of the Milwaukee Brewers. Shane Drouin toes the slab for the second time on this homestand. Pitched against the Phillies on Saturday last time out. Picked up the loss. Gave up 4 runs on 8 hits and 5 innings of work. Brewers lost that game 9-8. Is making his fourth straight start in the rotation as he gets Travis Bazzano to lead things off for Cleveland. First pitch is ground ball to first base. Vaughn has it on a couple of hops. He'll race to the bag and beat Bazzano there. One pitch and one out for Shane Drouin. First pitch Brewers Baseball brought to you by Carbless. Premium cocktails in a can. Enjoy every pitch at American Family Field and find Carbless right here inside the stadium. Carbless. Less is more. Day like today, Carbless would be a very good option. 70 degrees at our first pitch. As David Fry digs in, squares around the bunt, pulls it back and takes a strike. It's 0-1. First pitch was delivered at 1:10, right on time. Fry waits and takes a strike again. It's nothing in two. 96-mile-an-hour fastball from Shane Drouin. Get you the Brewers' defensive alignment in just a moment as David Fry is down in the count. Nothing in two. Rocks back and deals to Fry. Fouled straight back into the net. Brewers from left to right in the outfield. It's Jackson Churio, Blake Perkins, and then Jake Bowers. Infield. Ortiz at third, Pratt at short, Terang at second, and Vaughn makes the start at first, and Sanchez does the catching. 0-2. Fry takes up and away. No William Contreras in the lineup today.
17: be back in there tomorrow. Brewers will fly down to Atlanta after the game today, take on the Braves over the weekend. 1-2 is down and in with a breaking ball. Two balls and two strikes. Two of the top records in Major League Baseball. And Brewers just percentage points ahead of the Braves. Dodgers have the best record in the league at 48-27. 2-2 pitch. Fry took it up and in. So from 0-2 to 3-2 goes Dave Fry against Shane Drouin. Third start of this series for Fry. He's 0-for-5 with a walk. 3-2 pitch is down and in. Did not chase the curveball, and he draws a walk. One out base runner ahead of Brian Rocchio. Rocchio 0-for-7 in the series. Switch hitter that will hit from the right side of the plate. Just three left-handers in the lineup today for Stephen Vogt. Bazzana, Kyle Manzardo, and Khalil Watson, who's making his Major League debut today. Drone's first offering to Rocchio is up and in, ball one. No walks his last time out for Drouin. In fact, in his return to the rotation on June 1st, Drouin had walked only three batters entering play today over the course of three starts. Runner at first is Fry, the 1-0. Foul back just to our right, make a play. Right towards Tim O'Driscoll, our official score. He did the right thing and got out of the way. It almost hit our guest public address announcer today, Josh Maurer.
1: Ball finds you.
17: He has fallen in for Mark Richards today.
1: Ball finds you.
17: 1-1 pitch to Brian Rocchio. And a wave and a miss. And the ball is going to be dead. It's going to be a strike on Rocchio, but as he swung and missed at the pitch, it hit Rocchio, making the play dead. The runner at first ended up trying to get to second base, but because of the swing and a miss and it hitting Rocchio, no play. Back to first goes Fry. That's back foot slider. Rocchio missed it, hit him in the foot, and then it bounced off the foot and hit Gary Sanchez on the inner thigh. One ball and two strikes. One away in the top half of inning number one. Drouin's pitch is a swing and a foul back. A slider that got a lot of the plate. Count stays at a ball and two strikes on Rocchio. Now Josh Maurer filling in for Mark Richards today. Normal public address announcer. Josh available. So he's doing it. He's doing a great job. 1-2 pitch to Rocchio. Fouled in and out of the glove of Sanchez. Stays at 1-2. Maybe we'll have him announce Rhys Hoskins, who's coming up next.
1: Yeah, I like that.

0: Reese Hoskins.
1: It sounds like he's done it for thousands of years. Yeah, Josh has done, as you mentioned, TV broadcast, did four games on a road trip, beginning part of the season. Of course, radio broadcast, pre- and post-game shows on both sides. And now public address. Is there anything else he can do other than on-field host? Pitch to Hoskins is down and away. One ball, no strikes.
2: Yeah, he hasn't done Sophia's job yet. That would be the one thing. He could be the sideline reporter, right? The
1: sure.
2: On-field reporter at some point.
1: I feel like we could make that happen. 1-0 to Hoskins is a strike on the outside corner. Ball and a strike.
2: He has engineered games for us when Kent has had to be gone.
1: Yes.
2: We need to put him on a camera at some point this year.
1: He's hitting for the cycle. Going in on Hoskins, 1-1 pitch is a pop-up. First base side, foul territory. Vaughn moving over onto the warning track. Withrum makes the catch, and the inning ends. So Drone with a one-out walk, that is all. Brewers coming up. Yelich, Churio, and Terang on the other side of this break. No score. 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
1: It's off for the Brewers in the bottom of the first inning. He faces the left-hander. Parker Messick, off to a great start is Messick, 6-3, a 268 earned run average. Makes his 15th start. First pitch to Yelich is in there for a strike, and it's 0-1. Yelich led off the game yesterday with a home run, his 10th career leadoff home run. 0-1 pitch coming from Messick. Line drive on a couple of hops to Arias at third. He picks it clean on forehand and throws over to first to retire Yelich, one up and one down. Stop in and pick up Giants Sunflower Seeds and other Giants snacks at your neighborhood Quick Trip. Quick Trip Around the Bases is presented by Giants Snacks. And today's contestant in the Quick Trip Around the Bases contest is Debbie Tank of Kiel. Brewers score in the first inning. Debbie would win a $100 Quick Trip gift card. Compliments of Giants Snacks and Quick Trip. And the first one is a strike on Jackson Churio, and it's 0-1. Churio with a two-run home run in last night's game. His only hit of the series. He's 1-for-7. Messick's pitch. Broken bat flare on one hop out to second base. Up with it is Bazana, and he throws out Churio for out number two. Brewers Baseball brought to you by Miller Lite, the original light beer. Great taste, only 96 calories. It's Miller time. Now it's Terang. Two quick outs for Messick. Appreciate you tuning into our broadcast today. Whatever you may be doing, kids are out of school. Maybe you're out in the car doing some grocery shopping, getting ready for the weekend. Pitch to Terang is a strike on the outside corner. Maybe just got back from a workout.

0: class or something. Who knows?
1: Spin class, maybe?
0: Yeah. I don't know, I'm a big fan of Pilates. Maybe a Pilates class?
1: You do Pilates?
0: I would love to do Pilates. I haven't done it enough.
1: So, yeah, I was wondering if you actually do it.
0: I have. I have done it. Once.
1: I don't think I'd survive a Pilates class.
0: You're a little tight in the hammies.
1: Uh-huh.
0: Here's the 1-1. It's down and away. Two balls and a strike. Not saying that I'm, you know, loose and limber, but I think I'd have some fun. Here's a 2 under Bryce Terang, and it's low. However, you got us tuned in. Car radio, transistor, maybe on the MLB app. Thanks for making us a part of your day. Thursday day game. Nothing better. The 3-1 to Terang. A ground ball hit to first. Hoskins has it on the second hop. Takes it to the bag. Inning over. We will go to the second inning. No score. 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
0: Kyle Manzardo leads it off for the Guardians in the second inning. No score. Shane Drone, a 17-pitch first inning. Manzardo in the series, 1-for-7, had a base hit yesterday. Left-handed batter facing Drolin, and that's up and in and hit him. Manzardo will reach base. That's the last thing the Guardians need is another injury issue. They have been littered and just struck by injuries so badly. Out Jose Ramirez, out Angel Martinez, just put Chase DeWater on the injured list. They are down a ton of offense. Not like the Brewers don't know what they're going through. Brewers did it at the beginning of the year. Guardians are doing it right now. Arias is the hitter, had two hits in the first game of this series, including an RBI, and takes a strike. And it's 0-1. Second inning brought to you by Tsunami Express Car Wash. Got a game day mess? They've got you covered from first pitch to final inning. Keep your ride looking major league clean at Tsunami Express Car Wash. Arias waits on an 0-1 pitch, and it's a swing and a miss at a slider. It's 0-2. Tsunami Express Car Wash, the official car wash of the Milwaukee Brewers. Arias was just activated from the injured list on Tuesday. He had been out since the beginning part of April. Drolin's pitch is high, and it's a 1-ball, 2-strike count. Did not chase the high fastball. And a good crowd this afternoon. Explore Lacrosse Day at the ballpark. So a lot of folks coming over from the west side of the state. 1-2 pitch. Arias fouls it away on a curveball. The LAX, yes. As opposed to the 40.
1: 5 to the 110 to La Cienega, man. Take a left at the In-N-Out Burger, bro.
0: 1-2 on Arias. And it's a little flare into left field for base hit. Manzardo makes the turn. He's going to try for third base. Throw's going to go behind him to second. The tag not in time. Good play by Jackson Churio throwing behind Manzardo. If the throw is on the bag, they've got an out on Manzardo. Instead, it's a base hit. Runners at first and second with nobody out for Stuart Fairchild. Got in on the hands of Arias, who's strong enough to dump it into left for a single. First hit of the game for Cleveland. And Stuart Fairchild is the hitter, 0-2 with a walk on Tuesday.

0: Opening pitch of the sequence, Fairchild takes outside. One ball, no strikes. Brewers thinking bunt, had the corners in on the grass. Ortiz and Vaughn. This is a Guardians team that has really struggled to score runs. 1-0 to Fairchild. And that's a strike at the knees. Threw him a slider. One ball, one strike. Coming into the series, the Guardians had scored the third fewest runs in the American League. Have yet to score 300 runs on the season. The 1-1 pitch is up and in. Two balls and a strike. Only a handful of teams that have not scored 300 runs in Major League Baseball. In fact, only three teams. The Boston Red Sox, the Cleveland Guardians, and the Texas Rangers. The Guardians in a virtual tie in first place with the White Sox as Fairchild takes a strike. And it's 2-2. Guardians have played two more games than the White Sox. Every team in the American League Central, I'm just seeing this for the first time, has a negative run differential. Just two teams over 500. 2-2 pitch to Stuart Fairchild from Shane Drona. A couple of looks over at second base, and now here it comes. Swing and a miss. He struck him out with a high fastball. First strikeout of the game, first out of this inning for Shane Drouin. Ortho ASAP strikeout for Drouin. Don't strike out. 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Khalil Watson making his Major League debut. Former first-round pick, number 16 overall by the Miami Marlins back in 2021. Left-handed batter waits and takes a strike from Drouin. Was traded to Cleveland for Josh Bell. Was hitting 255 in AAA Columbus. Dozen homers, 35 driven in. 0-1 to Khalil Watson from Drouin. It is low with the breaking ball. One ball and one strike. Was called up yesterday with DeLotter going on the injured list. One now is low, and a challenge from Gary Sanchez. It took him two innings to challenge one. It's going to be close. ABS challenge presented by Pella Windows and Doors of Wisconsin, and it's a strike. Wow!
1: Overturn it's a strike.
0: Yes, you're in. Apparently, Lane and Josh, during my time on TV for the last month, during ABS challenges and correct ones, would throw out Batman sounds. 1-2 on Khalil Watson, the pitch. Chopper, foul off his front foot, so it stays 1-2. Lane, you started saying bam, boom, oh, boom. And then Josh was pow.
2: He started saying pow.
0: So I got wham.
2: I was kind of waiting to see what you come up with. I like it.
0: I got wham.
2: Wham's good.
0: Wham. Are you a sheep?
2: Jim Brewer.
0: Oh, my God. You're throwing goat boy at me.
2: Goat boy.
0: Oh, my goodness. Here's the 1-2 to Watson. Yeah, and a half swing and a miss. He went around. That's strike three. That's a whammy.
2: Whammy. Champ kind.
0: Champ kind. Two strikeouts in the inning, both brought to you by Orthopedic Associates of Wisconsin.
2: So versatile. Yours is very versatile. I like it. I'm kind of jealous now.
0: Yeah, well, you know.
3: Wish I would have thought of that one.
0: Sometimes the big dogs just got to come back into the seat. That's all. Make sure the house is still in order. Here's the pitch to Austin Hedges, and a ground ball hit to short. Cooper Pratt has it. He didn't have a play all night last night. He's able to retire the side on a fielder's choice, and Drouin gets out of the inning, strands a pair of Guardians. We will go to the bottom of the second inning. No score on the Brewers Radio Network, presented by American Family Insurance.
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2: 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Pitches up and in on Vaughn. Two balls, no strikes. Vaughn 1-for-3 in the series. Takes it off the inside corner with a changeup. Three balls and no strikes on Andrew Vaughn. Three ground outs against Messick in the first inning. He threw just 9 pitches. Messick's 3-0. Vaughn took it all the way and took a strike. Messick, a throwback type of pitcher for Cleveland. Here's the 3-1. That's down and in, ball 4. Brewers have their first base runner. It's an Orthopedic Associates of Wisconsin walk. Ortho ASAP, walk right in. There is a difference. I say throwback because he wears his pants right below his knees, but then wears the old stirrup socks. Sanitaries underneath, stirrups on top. Showing off a lot of white on the sanitary socks, too. Bowers at the plate, and the pitch from Messick. A swing and a miss. Good pitch to hit for Bowers. Came up empty. Bowers is 0-for-5 in the series. I wish more players would go back to the stirrup look.
9: Love it.
2: I may be in the minority in thinking that, but it's just a classic look. The 0-1. Lined in the left, a base hit for Bowers. Just over the leaping attempt of Arias over at third base. The first two men are on for the Brewers in the second inning. Brings up Gary Sanchez.
9: What Jake Bowers has been able to become in terms of a complete hitter, not just a platoon guy, the ability to hit lefties has been one of the storylines of the season for the Brewers. He came in hitting 259 against lefties, 770 OPS. Those are really good numbers compared to the rest of his career against lefties.
2: Getting a chance to hit against the same-handed pitchers these days. First pitch curveball on the back door to Sanchez for a strike.
9: I guess one of the benefits, too, of those injuries early, he had to play against lefties, and that's how you get better against lefties at the same time.
2: You just got to have your opportunity and thrive in said opportunity. Ground ball towards the middle. It's off the glove of Bazzana into shallow center. Vaughn will score. Throw comes to third. Bowers is safe. It's 1-0 Brewers. Bazzana getting a glove on that ball, slowing it down enough as it was on its way to Stuart Fairchild in center field, allowing Vaughn to score and get Bowers over to third. Sanchez drives in the run. It's his 20th run batted in of the season.
0: Brewers strike first against Messick. Blake Perkins had such a great game on Sunday against Christopher Sanchez. A three-run homer, a double. It was his first home run since August of last year. August 3rd, to be exact, in Washington, D.C. Here's the pitch with runners on the corners, and Perkins takes up and in. And Perkins has Christopher Sanchez in boldface print in his record book. He has serious ownage over Sanchez now. 6-for-7 lifetime. 1-0 to Blake Perkins. Hit foul off the net behind home plate. Ball and a strike on Perkins. So he's got a homer, a double against Sanchez, also a two-run double against Tarek Skubal this year. He's got like the Euchre line. Euchre would only hit against Hall of Famers, yeah. And then he hit him pretty well. Because those are the days that his regular catcher would want off. It's fouled away by Perkins.
9: You mentioned the 6-for-7 against Sanchez. 4 of the 6 extra base hits in his career. The home run, the double, and he had 2 doubles coming into that matchup against Sanchez against him.
0: So there's just some guys that, as a hitter, you see better for whatever reason. And for Perkins, that's Christopher Sanchez. And Sanchez has nightmares about Perkins now. Messick's 1-2. It's low and in the dirt, knocked down by Hedges. 2 balls and 2 strikes. Nobody out in the bottom of the second inning. Perkins in the 7th spot. Cooper Pratt is on deck, and then Joey Ortiz. Stretch of 4 straight right-handed hitters for Messick. 2-2 pitch. It's high, and Perkins laid off. He fired the hands at it, kept them back. 3 balls, 2 strikes. Sanchez, the runner at first base. I wouldn't anticipate him running here. Hoskins holding him on-ish. A couple steps off the bag. 3-2 pitch. Perkins fouls it back just below us. Three and two on Perkins. Long battle. This will be pitch number 7 in the sequence. Remember, Messick only threw 9 pitches in all in the first inning. Messick again sets and deals home. Ground ball hit towards third. They're going to try and come home. The throw is on time, and Bowers is out. Bowers tried to create his own lane, was running about 6 feet onto the infield grass. Arias did a nice job of creating his own throwing lane and somehow got it to Hedges and retired Bowers at home. So rather than giving up a run and trying to turn two, that ball just missed the shoulder of Bowers. It may have even grazed the jersey top. Almost got him. And so much so that Hedges almost dropped the baseball because Bowers was running right into the throwing lane. It's the way you're supposed to do it. Here's Pratt. 2-for-4 last night. Checking off the boxes. Squares around the bunt. Pulls it back and takes a strike on the inside corner. First big league hit. First big league run. First big league run batted in. And his first stolen base last night. It's a lot of boxes to check. Here's the pitch to Pratt, and it's foul back. Late on that fastball at 96. Got those hands to it, but foul. Sanchez, the runner at second. Perkins, the runner at first after his fielder's choice ground out. 0-2 pitch to Pratt. Swing and a miss at a high fastball. So he's down on strikes. It's up to Joey Ortiz. Ortiz making his first appearance of this series. at least at the plate, was 3-for-10 in the Phillies series. Today making the start at third base. The Brewers may have their best defensive alignment out there today in terms of infield. Bowers was over at first. Here's the pitch to Ortiz, and it's down and in. That would be the only switch, putting Bowers defensively at first base. Vaughn certainly has improved defensively over his tenure with the Brewers the last year. But you've got three shortstops by trade that are on the field. Pitch to Ortiz is high. Two balls, no strikes. A run in on the base hit by Gary Sanchez in this second inning. It's a 20-pitch frame from Messick. Ortiz trying to extend the inning to Yelich, who's on deck. 2-0 coming. It's low in the dirt, smothered by Hedges.

3-0 on Ortiz. Here's the pitch. It's right in there for a strike. 3-1.

0: Ortiz says he's good. Straps in those batting gloves and digs into that right-handed batter's box. Three balls and a strike on Joey Ortiz. Playing very shallow in the outfield. Here's a 3-1. Line down the right field line and caught with a dive by Watson in right field. I thought him playing shallow was going to cost him right there, and the Brewers were going to come away with a couple of runs, but Khalil Watson closed the ground and made a diving catch and takes two runs away from the Brewers. Good piece of hitting from Joey Ortiz, but it ends in an out. The Brewers get one. We head to the third inning. It's 1-0 Brewers on the Brewers Radio Network, presented by American Family Insurance.
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0: 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You know what's always delicious? Tossing it over to Lane Grindle for some play-by-play in the third. Go get him, Tasty.
5: Thanks. Travis Pizzano will lead things off for the Guardians. Rowan looks in, worked around a little bit of trouble in that second inning to put up a zero, and first pitch misses low to Pizzano with a sinker. It's one ball and no strikes. Pizzano grounded out on the first pitch of this game. Back in the top of the first inning to the first baseman, Andrew Vaughn. The 1-0 pitch, that's over but low. With another sinking fastball, that one at 95, and it's two balls and no strikes. Brewers able to get a run across in the bottom of the second inning. Probably felt like they could have had more. Try to keep the pressure on Messick throughout the course of this outing as Drouin misses high, and it's three balls and no strikes now. On Bazzana, top of this Guardians order, Bazzana, Fry, and then Rocchio. Rowan trying to get himself back into this count. The 3-0 pitch, and taking all the way, Bazzana takes his strike. It's 3-1. Bazzana just 1-for-7 in the series. And the 3-1 pitch, a tapper out in front of the plate. Off the mound to field it is Drouin. Spins and flips to first in time to take care of Bazzana. That was just a little, excuse me, didn't mean to do it, check swing. And he puts it in play. And Drouin, after going 3-0 on Bazzana, ends up getting himself back into the count and then getting the ground out. So one away for David Fry, former Brewers farmhand. He was traded to the Guardians a few years ago for J.C. Mejia. First pitch is in there for a strike, and it's 0-1. And Fry has found a good home in Cleveland. He's 30 years of age now. He was an All-Star in 24. He hit 14 home runs that year for Cleveland. The 0-1. swing and a miss, and it's no balls and two strikes. He has spent a lot of nights in the state of Wisconsin when he was a Wisconsin timber rattler back in the day. For David Fry. Groen's 0-2 pitch. And he missed low with a slider. One ball and two strikes. Fry, 0 for 5 in the series. One for his last 17 at the plate. He did walk back in the first inning. Groen's 1-2 pitch. And he missed inside. The count is even at two balls and two strikes. A gorgeous day here today in Milwaukee. Throwing long look in. And now the 2-2 pitch is rolled foul over near the Guardians on deck circle. It stays at two balls and two strikes. Brewers have their pitching lined up for that series in Atlanta. It's going to be a Miz night tomorrow night in Atlanta. That's going to be fun. 2-2 pitch and lined foul down the left field line. Do it again at two balls and two strikes. Kyle Harrison will go in that series also against the Braves. Braves scuffling about as much as they have at any point during this season. They've lost their last three coming into today. They do have Drake Baldwin back. They've dealt with some injuries over the last couple of weeks. 2-2 to Fry is a broken bat flare foul and out of play down the left field line. And he's going to have to get some new lumber.
0: They'll be without Ronald Acuna.
5: Yeah.
0: He's got a hamstring issue. Brewers will see Bryce Elder tomorrow, a right-hander, then Chris Sale, then Grant Holmes. All three have been tough on the Brewers in the past.
5: Holmes has been especially tough on the Brewers at times. Of course, Sale and Elder, you would expect them to. Elder's having a great year. Sale having another very good year.
0: Harrison against Sale is the matchup on Saturday afternoon.
5: Those are some great pitching matchups in that series against arguably two of the best three teams in the National League right now. That's not arguable by record. Pitches up and away and all the way back to the backstop. It's three balls and two strikes here on David Fry. Those are the three best records, those two and the Dodgers. So it's going to be a lot of fun down there in that weekend series in Atlanta. And then the Brewers head to Cincinnati for three with the Reds. Throwing's 3-2 pitch and a fly ball into left center field and deep. Churio's back onto the warning track at the wall. He jumps up and he can't pull it back. It's out of here into the Brewers bullpen. And David Fry with his fourth home run of the season. And he gets this game tied at one. Had a lot of launch angle on that one off the bat of Fry. It was a sinker down at the very bottom of the zone. And he just snuck it out of here. Churio got back there, tried to time it up, and just could not pull that one back in. Looked like it hit off the very top of the wall, perhaps not hit behind, I think, the wall. Just skirted over it.
0: He got rejected by the wall again.
5: Yeah.
0: That's happened two or three times for Jackson Churio, where he gets back to the wall and then jumps into the wall rather than jumping straight up.
5: Right. And we saw that earlier this season as well from Jackson. And so we are tied at one. And here's Brian Rocchio after Gary Sanchez went out there for a Pottawatomie Sportsbook trip to the mound to chat with Drouin. Drouin, just the fourth home run he's allowed this year. He's been pretty stingy in that department. First offering to Rocchio is a swing and a miss at a curveball. It's 0-1. Whether you're crossing the state line or just going cross town, Club Citgo can save you money on every fill-up along the way, like 3 cents off every gallon every day. When you start with Citgo, you're good to go. That's one of those things you have to remind yourself. Jackson's still a pretty young player, and as he continues to move along in his career, this one's popped up back of first base. Vaughn trying to get out there, so is Terang. Neither will get there. It dumps into shallow right for a base hit for Rocchio. Not hit well. Good pitch made by Drouin in on the hands of Rocchio, and he was jammed and just muscled it over the infield and into shallow right. And now here's Rhys Hoskins. But for Churio, just getting more comfortable playing the wall. That's a challenging skill set for outfielders. You have to figure that's only going to get better with an athlete like Jackson. Throwing's first offering to Hoskins, and he checks on a pitch that missed inside. It's 1-0. So the Guardians have tied it back up on the solo shot from Fry, which was his first hit of this series. Drouin looks at first, and now will throw that way. Back in time is Rocchio. He is the biggest threat on the base paths that Cleveland has. He has 12 stolen bases on the year. And Drouin trying to keep tabs on him over there at first base. Uses a disengagement. And now the 1-0 pitch. That missed down and in. 2 balls and no strikes on Hoskins. Reese popped up in foul territory back in the first inning. I know you had a chance to say hello to Reese today, as did I. One of the true gentlemen in the game, Reese Hoskins, one of the good guys in baseball. There's no doubt about that. 2-0 pitch. Missed down and away. 3 balls and no strikes on Hoskins.
6: Kind of the guy that no matter what he does in life, he could have been whatever he wanted. He was going to be successful.
5: People skills.
6: Yeah, just happens to be an outstanding baseball player, too.
5: 3 balls and no strikes on Hoskins. Throwing brings home the pitch. That missed inside, and he walked him. And command been a little bit of an issue in this inning for Drouin. Really, you can say in all 3 innings, he had a walk in the first inning, hit a batter in the second inning. Remember, he was 3-0 on Bizzano before he got the check swing ground out. Had the long, lengthy battle with Fry that Fry ended up winning with the solo home run. And then just walked Hoskins on 4 pitches, and so Chris Hook is on his way out for a Pottawatomie Sportsbook trip to the mound. With wall-to-wall screens, Elite Dining, and over 95 kiosks, it's a fan's dream. Pottawatomie Sportsbook, become a legend. So a little work to do to get out of this inning now for Drouin. He can still get the ground ball in turn two and get out of here, but this has been a lengthy inning. 20 pitches now in the inning for Drouin. He's up to 54 pitches. He has just 1 out in the third. So he has not been overly efficient so far today. Chris Hook is now finished with his conversation. Gary Sanchez and Lance Barksdale on their way back behind the plate. Here's Manzardo, who was hit by the pitch back in the second inning. 1-for-7 in this series. This is a Cleveland offense that has really struggled to score runs. But Manzardo, one of the guys that is actually swinging it pretty well of late. Drouin looks at second and brings home the pitch. And Manzardo, a check swing, grounder to third. Back, barehanded rather, by Ortiz. He throws to first in time, and he gets Manzardo for the second out of the inning. Nice play by Joey Ortiz. Back over at the hot corner with the emergence of Cooper Pratt. And Joey played a great third base back in 2024. And he made that play look rather routine-like, and it was anything but. The runners move up to second and third. They're there with 2 outs. And now it's Arias. Arias, a base hit back in the second inning. 1-for-1 today. Drouin trying to get out of this inning with the score still tied. The pitch is fouled out of play behind home plate. And it's 0-1. Yeah, if you're heading to a Brewers game, Pottawatomie Sportsbook will get you there. 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Drouin's 0-1 to Arias. And he missed low with a curveball. 1 ball and 1 strike. Arias has had a good series. 3 hits in the series with an RBI. It's a big moment early in this game. Runners at second and third and 2 outs. Momentum shifting at bat for both sides. The 1-1. Missed outside with a slider. It's 2 balls and 1 strike. Great opportunity for Drouin to limit the damage in this inning here if he can take care of Arias. Here's the 2-1. And he missed down and in. 3 balls and 1 strike. You've got Fairchild in the on-deck circle. And you do have first base open. So if he ends up losing this battle with Arias and walks him, it's not necessarily the end of the world. Here's the 3-1 pitch, and a tapper right back to Drouin. Fields it on a hop, runs halfway to the bag, flips it to Vaughn, and Drouin's out of the inning with no further damage. He allows the solo home run to Fry, and that's the only damage that's done. We're tied at one as we go to the bottom of the third on the Brewers Radio Network, presented by American Family Insurance.
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5: We go to the bottom of the third inning. Christian Yelich to lead things off for the Crew. Against Parker Messick, we are tied at one. Brewers and Guardians. Good job by Drouin to limit the damage in the top of the third, to just the solo home run off the bat of David Fry. Messick's first pitch to Yelich is down and away, and it's 1-0. It was a 24-pitch second inning for Messick after just a 9-pitch first inning. Brewers able to get a run across against him. Messick, the lefty, out of the windup, the 1-0 pitch, and Yelich took a strike on the outside edge. And it's 1-1. Messick is coming off a career-worst 5 runs, 4 of which earned. In his last start on Wednesday of last week, took the loss in the 8-4 defeat as Yelich swings on it, fouls it out of play behind home plate. It's 1-2. Went 5 2/3 in that start against the Yankees. Messick's 1-2 pitch, and this is a drive out to right center field. Headed back towards the wall, it'll one-hop the wall and up and over it. And into the Guardians' bullpen. It's an automatic double for Christian Yelich. Top spun it just a little bit for Yelich on a changeup that was on the inner part of the plate. And Yelich was $75 to the Mac Fund, courtesy of West Bend, the silver lining. Here's Jackson Churio. Churio grounded out on a broken bat back in the first inning. 0-1 today. Brewers in business. And Jackson swings on it and fouls it out of play. First base side, it's 0-1. Right out of the gate here in the bottom of the third. The pressure back on Messick. No balls and one strike on Churio, who has been raking against lefties this year. Messick looks at second in the pitch, and a half swing and a miss on a cutter that was up. And it's 0-2. Churio hitting .375 against lefties, 3 home runs and 7 driven in. Brewers have a bunch of hitters that are doing major damage against lefties this year. 0-2 pitch, and a swing and a miss. Swung through a cutter at the top of the strike zone. And Churio is retired. That's the first out of the inning. And before Terang hits, 10 for ID on the Brewers Radio Network.
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5: Bryce Terang is the batter. Yelich still at second with one away. And Bryce takes a breaking ball low for ball one. It is 1-0. 1-1, your score. Bottom of the third inning with Jeff Levering and Kent Sommerfeld. Lane Grindle with you here this afternoon from American Family Field. Terang grounded out against Messick back in the first inning. The 1-0 pitch, and he took a strike at the bottom of the zone. It is 1-1. That was a slider. Terang with three hits in the series, including a home run in game one, a swing and a miss on a fastball at 96. One ball and two strikes. Fastball about belt high over the middle of the plate. That's a pitch that Bryce usually gets some damage done against. And Messick will wheel back towards second and back to the bag without a throw as Yelich. Brewers trying to cash in on this leadoff double from Christian. Both teams with three hits in this game so far. 1-2 pitch. Swing and a miss. Fastball at 98 from Messick. And after the leadoff double, back-to-back strikeouts of Churio and Terang. And now here's Andrew Vaughn. Well, when the game is on the line, the Brewers rely on their elite bullpen. When your oral health is on the line, rely on a WDA member dentist. To find a WDA dentist near you, go to WDA.org. So here's Vaughn, who's maybe been the most dangerous hitter against lefties this year. He walked back in the second inning against Messick. First offering to him is inside. It's 1-0. Brewers need a clutch two-out hit to try to get Yelich in here and not waste this leadoff double. Vaughn hitting 514 against lefties this year. As he checked, they appeal to first. He didn't go. And it's two balls and no strikes. That was a curveball down in the dirt to Vaughn. Hitting 385 over his last 27 games. He has been a real weapon in this lineup for Pat Murphy. Messick looks at second and the 2-0 pitch. That's down in the dirt. Smothered nicely by Hedges, the catcher. And it goes to 3-0 on Vaughn. Vaughn, who walked back in the second inning, and now they're just going to put him on. So an intentional walk of Vaughn. That'll get the lefty up in Bowers. Bowers, who got a hit off of Messick in his last at-bat back in the second. So runners hit first and second now for the Brewers with two outs. Ortho ASAP walk. And can Bowers come through here in a clutch situation for the Brewers in this bottom of the third? Messick, a big deep breath in the pitch, and Bowers checked on a strike anyway with a fastball at 96 that clipped the outside edge. No balls and one strike. A one. Breaking ball, that missed inside, and it's one ball and one strike. Bowers' base hit the second. That was his first hit of the series. Former Cleveland Guardian himself, Jake Bowers. The 1-1. And he swings on it, fouls it back to the backstop. It's one ball and two strikes. He was a big prospect when he was acquired by Cleveland. And he is having a career year so far this year in Milwaukee. Already a career high in home runs with 13. And as we said earlier, he's been getting better and better against left-handed pitching. 1-2 pitch. And he checks on a pitch that gets away. They appeal to third. He didn't go, and moving up 90 feet are Yelich and Vaughn. So now the runners at second and third and a two-ball, two-strike count on Bowers. It'll be a wild pitch charged to Messick. And now a base hit could get you two. if you're the Brewers and Jake Bowers. Jake will use a timeout. Never actually gets out of the box here, just doing a little manicuring in the box. Now takes a step out and climbs back in there. 2-2 the count here. Messick out of the windup, brings home the pitch. That's up and away, and the count is full, 3-2. You would love to get Sanchez to the plate in this spot. He lurks in that on-deck circle for the crew. Messick out of the windup, the 3-2 pitch, and a swing and a miss. Beat him with a fastball at 98. Bowers went after it. It was up and out of the zone. Probably would have been ball four. Well, Bowers strikes out with a couple of runners in scoring position. Brewers can't cash in on that leadoff double. We go to the fourth inning. It's a 1-1 ballgame on the Brewers Radio Network, presented by American Family Insurance.
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5: We go to the fourth inning here at American Family Field. Stuart Fairchild lead things off for Cleveland against Shane Drouin. Brewers unable to cash in the bottom of the third inning with a scoring opportunity. First pitch from Drouin is in there for a strike on Fairchild. It's 0-1. Brewers are 1-for-7 already in this game with runners in scoring position. That's good and bad news. Good news is they're getting a lot of opportunities. Here's a breaking ball for a strike, and it's 0-2. Bad news is, despite being one of
20: the
5: best teams in baseball with runners in scoring position, that trend hasn't happened so far today. And that is a ball, so a loss for Stuart Fairchild on his ABS challenge. I guess that's a boom, too. One ball and one strike here on Fairchild. The pitch. Missed high. Two balls and one strike. I should back up. That was a win for Fairchild. Pitch was low. It was initially called strike.
6: So we don't get sound effects for losses.
5: Yeah, I unboom it. There's a strike from throwing on a curveball. Two balls and two strikes.
6: So we mob it? Or move it?
5: Yeah. Pull it back. Recall. 2-2 on Fairchild. Drouin brings home the pitch. And he got him looking. That's a boom anyway. Strikes out Fairchild for the first out of this fourth inning. Drouin with his third Ortho ASAP strikeout of the day. Don't strike out. Get back to the active lifestyle you want at Ortho ASAP. 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Here's Khalil Watson. First pitch, swing and a miss, and it's 0-1. Watson making his debut today. Struck out against Drouin back in the second inning. Here's the 0-1 pitch, and a liner to left coming in, though, is Churio to make a catch around the knees to retire Watson. And there's two away for Austin Hedges. A reminder from Schneider and their professional truck drivers, distracted driving puts everyone at risk. Stay focused and drive safe. So two quick outs for Drouin, who had a lengthy third inning. He's at 67 pitches as he tries to finish off this fourth inning. It's the number nine hitter, Austin Hedges, at the plate, who's swung it well against lefties over the course of his career and certainly this season. First offering to Hedges, squares to bunt, pulls it back and takes the strike, and it's 0-1. Hedges, a fielder's choice to end the second inning. And the 0-1. Swing and a miss. A nasty curveball from Drouin. Down and in. And he's got Hedges behind. No balls and two strikes. Carbliss, a proud partner of the Milwaukee Brewers. Premium ready-to-drink cocktails. Zero carbs, zero sugar, zero gluten. 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Carbliss, less is more. Drouin out of the windup, the 0-2 pitch. Missed high. One ball and two strikes. Fastball at 93. Might have been a bit outside as well on that pitch. To Hedges, who's got a 9-game on base streak. 1-2 pitch. And that missed low. It is two balls and two strikes. Jeff said it earlier, great crowd here today. It's one of the better day game crowds we've had this year. 2-2 is hit high and deep down the left field line, but hooking foul. Had plenty of home run distance. It was a curveball down and in, and he essentially golfed that ball down the left field line, but it was definitely foul. Drouin's 2-2 pitch. And he missed a little bit low with a sinker, and the count is full. Three balls and two strikes. Throwing up over 70 pitches now. That was number 73. So it's not going to be an overly lengthy start from Drouin. Get through this inning and maybe have one more in him.

0: 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What's also great is a portion of the proceeds will go to the Mac Fund. 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
4: It's a 1-1 ball game as we go to the bottom of the fourth inning. Gary Sanchez to lead things off for the crew. It'll be Sanchez, Perkins, and Pratt against the left-hander Parker Messick, who is through 53 pitches in his first three innings of duty so far here this afternoon. Brewers going for a sweep against Cleveland after winning two out of three from Philadelphia to begin this homestand. First pitch to Sanchez is a touch outside with a sinker. It's 1-0. Gary, an RBI single back in the second inning. 1-0 pitch. He is inside. Two balls and no strikes. He's done a really nice job for no more than he has played. And as sporadic as his at-bats have been, taking advantage, especially here in the last month or so. There's a strike on a curveball, and it's 2-1. He has been in a good groove at the plate of late. 2-1 pitch, way inside to Sanchez. Three balls and one strike. And in that role, there's a lot of start and stop. Not a lot of consistency in terms of how much you're seeing live pitching. So pretty good skill from Sanchez. 3-1. And that one's low. It's a walk to Sanchez to start up the inning. So the Brewers have their leadoff man aboard for the third consecutive inning. Sanchez has been on base twice today. Ortho ASAP walk. 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
5: Ninth game of the month of June for Gary Sanchez. He's now 8 for 18. Three walks, just one strikeout, couple of home runs.
4: That'll play. For the role that he has, that'll play in a big way. Here's Blake Perkins. He squared to bunt, pulled the bat back, and took a strike on a sinking fastball at 94. It's 0-1. Brewers honored James Benash, U.S. Army Vietnam era tour in Korea as well. 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The 0-1 to Perkins, and he took low and ball in one strike. 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One ball and one strike on Perkins. Messick brings home the pitch, and this is lined down the left field line. It is a fair ball. It'll roll into the corner for Blake Perkins. Sanchez around second. He's going to be held at third. The ball was misplayed for a moment by Fry in the corner, but Matt Erickson with nobody out, playing it conservatively and rightfully so. Perkins ends up at second with a double, and the Brewers are in business here in the bottom of the fourth. $75 to the Mac Fund, courtesy of West Bend, this silver lining. And now a great opportunity in this one for Cooper Pratt. Second and third and nobody out. This is a guy that has been known for putting the ball in play over the course of his career.

0: the minors. And the Guardians will bring that infield in against Cooper Pratt. First pitch is a line drive into center. On the move is Fairchild. He'll get there to make the catch. Tagging is Sanchez. Down the line, he will score. It's a sac fly for Pratt, and the Brewers back in front, 2-1. So Pratt put it in play and does the job on an elevated fastball. He set it out to center, and the Brewers not worried about Fairchild's arm out there in center field. Let Sanchez tag from third, and they're back out in front. Perkins stays put at second. Pratt with his second career RBI, and it's a go-ahead RBI here in the fourth, and now here's Joey Ortiz. Messick brings home the pitch to Joey. That's high, and it's 1-0. Ortiz lined out to right field back in the second inning on a very good swing. Here's the 1-0 pitch, and that caught the outside corner with a curveball. It is one ball and one strike. So the Brewers back in front. They'd like to at least get that second run in this inning with Perkins standing at second with one away. 1-1 is hit foul into the net behind home plate. And it's 1-2 on Ortiz. Yelich is in the on-deck circle for the Crew. So he most likely will get a shot in this inning as well. Brewers with two runs on four hits against Messick so far this afternoon. And the 1-2 pitch, swing and a miss. Went after a changeup in the dirt. Hedges will have to throw to first to complete the strikeout. He does so. And it's going to be up to Yelich. 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Minnesota's out to a 4-0 lead over Texas down in Arlington. That game's in the bottom of the second inning. Toronto leads Boston 3-1 at Fenway in the top of the eighth. Only other games in action this afternoon. First pitch to Yelich. He is in there for a strike, and it's 0-1. Yelich is 1-for-2 today, had the double back in the third. Messick approaching 70 pitches. This next one will be number 68 for the southpaw. A 1. Yelich flinched at a strike at the bottom of the zone, and it's 0-2. Two-seamer at 95. Very good pitch from Messick. Lower inside corner against Yelich. And he's got him behind here, 0-2. Messick looks at Perkins in the pitch. And he floated one upstairs. The fastball at 95. One ball and two strikes. Yelich with three hits in the series. Had the home run last night to lead off the bottom of the first inning. 1-2. That is up and away, and it's two balls and two strikes. Coming after him with a lot of heaters. It's been all heaters so far from Messick to Yelich. Two-seamers and four-seamers. 2-2. And a chopper right side. Big hop for Hoskins. He fields and then flips to Messick, who beats Yelich to the bag by a step. And the inning is over. Brewers get back in front, though, on the sac fly off the bat of Cooper Pratt. It's 2-1 Crew as we go to the fifth on the Brewers Radio Network, presented by American Family Insurance.
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0: Brewers with a 2-1 lead. We head to the fifth inning and back in with the play-by-play. Here's Jeff Levering.
9: Thank you, Lane. It's the top of the order, starting with Bazzana against Shane Drolin. Pitch number 75 in the outing for Drolin. Inning number 5, a 2-1 Brewers lead, and Bazzana took a strike. He's grounded out to first base and hit a tapper back to the mound, 0-4-2. One out of 8 in the series. And takes another breaking ball for a strike. It's 0-2. Solo home run from David Fry, the only run for Cleveland. Brewers getting an RBI single from Gary Sanchez in the second, and a Cooper Pratt sack fly in the fourth to take the lead. 0-2, missed outside. Gary Sanchez thought about using a challenge. Good that he didn't. Both teams have their full complement of challenges remaining. 1-2 coming back. Line foul off the mat. Brewers trying to get some length out of Shane Drolin. The Brewers had a short start from Brandon Sproat yesterday, 3 2/3. Chad Patrick went 3 1/3 innings in relief. 1-2. Just missed. 2 balls and 2 strikes. Brewers will have Jacob Mizorowski tomorrow. 2-2. Rolled foul, first base side. Braves just switched up their starting rotation. Originally thought to be Elder, Sale, and Holmes. Here's the 2-2. Strike 3 call. The Bazzana is going to challenge.
10: The batter is challenging the strike call.
0: ABS Challenge brought to you by Pella Windows and Doors of Wisconsin. Bazzana is going to win it. And it wasn't that close either.
10: Call is over, target the ball.
0: Sanchez made it look good, but it was a good 2.5 inches from being a strike. A worthy challenge from Bazzana. Saw a challenge in a game last night, 3-2 pitch. And it's down and away, and he works a walk. It wasn't in this game, but I believe it was the Yankees-White Sox game, where a pitch missed by over 6 inches that was called a strike.
9: That's a tough miss.
0: Very egregious, yes. 6 inches high. That's 2 baseballs. That's a big miss. David Fry at the plate, homered his last time. He's also walked. One of 3 walks issued by Drolin. Gets a swing and a miss on the cutter. And it's 0-1. Here's the 0-1. It's a strike. Nothing in 2 on Fry. Quick vibe check. A cooler full of Izzy Hard Seltzer. That's a big vibe. Izzy Hard Seltzer, the seltzer that passes the vibe check. Nothing in 2. Runner at first, Bazzana. He's the tying run. Bullpen is moving for the Brewers. Drolin's pitch is inside. 1 ball and 2 strikes. Joel Kunal is the first man to start playing catch for Pat Murphy tonight. Trying to pitch around traffic again. Just 1 clean inning for Shane Drolin this afternoon.
9: 1-2 instead of toss over to first base. Roof more than half open. Only Jackson Churio in left field basking in the sunlight. Everybody else in the shadows. 1-2. They've got it picked off. Vaughn will throw to second base. Tag applied by Pratt. He's out. Good move by Shane Drone. They pick off Travis Bazana. And that erases the leadoff walk in the fifth inning. Goes down as a pickoff and a caught stealing. 1-3-6. Scoring along with us. Pratt, a moving target that Vaughn had to hit. Hit him right in stride. Fry, the one ball, two strike count on him. Back out of the windup goes Drone. Rocks back and deals to Fry. Missed outside. And a couple of those pitches where he has not finished the slider, leaving them out arm side. And the pitch is popped up. Foul territory, first base side, and in the seats. A couple of rows behind the Brewers dugout. Fry has seen a lot of pitches in this series. Remember in game one, he had an 11-pitch walk in his first at-bat of the series. Had a 9-pitch AB earlier today, a 7-pitch walk as well. This is pitch number 6 of this sequence. 2-2 from Drone. Sanchez going in. And a fly ball into right center. Perkins coming in. It'll be Bowers instead that comes over and makes the catch about waist high. First time that Fry has been retired this afternoon. Two outs for Brian Rocchio. Perkins and Bowers both looking at each other going, you could have had that, right? I said, well, yeah, but you called it. So you call it, you take it. Rocchio, base hit to right, and a line out to second base. Neither hit hard. First pitch cutter for a strike. Two to one Brewers in the fifth. Drone gets a foul at home plate. Gary Sanchez tried to grab it, juggling the one baseball in the right hand, in the glove, in the right hand. Tap, tap, tap, tap, tap. He was like a salesman testing out new cat toys. It's knocking him around. Here's the 0-2 pitch to Brian Rocchio. And a fly ball into center. Perkins. One step to his left, now one to his right. Makes the catch. Inning over. Halfway home, and the Brewers have a 2-1 lead over the Guardians on the Brewers Radio Network. 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
9: And four coming up for the Brewers in the bottom of the fifth inning against Parker Messick. 71 pitches for Messick. Shane Drone with five strong innings, allowing just the one run on three hits. A solo homer by David Fry. Three strikeouts, three walks to go along with it. First one to Churio. Big curveball for his strike. And it's 0-1. Churio takes low. Tried the changeup. One ball, one strike. Brewers with a 2-1 advantage as we play in the bottom of the fifth inning. Third time through against Messick. Nobody loosening in the Guardians' bullpen as Churio takes up and in. Two balls and a strike. Messick has gone at least five innings in each and every one of his starts, typically six, sometimes seven. Pitch count is not in too much jeopardy. 2-1. Swing and a foul. That was off the mask of Austin Hedges. That was a big cut from Jackson Churio on a changeup down and in. Two runs on four hits for the Brewers. A couple of doubles, a couple of singles. Messick has struck out five. 2-2. And he's now struck out six as he gets Jackson Churio swinging. Bryce Terang 0-2, a ground out and a strikeout. Messick still dealing.

0: Terang takes outside, ball one. The pitch home, a swing and a miss. Something about that fastball from Messick today has the timing of Bryce Terang off a hair. He's thrown some pitches that have been very hittable in the strike zone, but Terang has come up empty. 1-1. That's a strike at the knees. One ball and two strikes. That four-seam fastball has that invisible look to it. It's got a lot of arms and legs coming at you. And the 1-2 pitch to Terang. It's down and away. Two balls, two strikes. That was pitch number 80 for Messick. Vaughn on deck. 2-2 pitch. Struck him out. Fastball on the outside corner at 97. 7 Ks now for Messick. Sounds of summer. Crack of the bat. Chirps of the birds. Sizzle of the grill. It's summertime in Wisconsin. There's nothing better, especially when the menu includes Usinger's famous sausage. It's made right here in Milwaukee, and it's simply the best you can get. I'll vouch for that. Two outs for Vaughn, who's walked twice, and lines one to right. Back goes Watson in front of the warning track, makes the catch. Inning over. A couple of Ks and a line out to right field, and Messick is through five. We go to the sixth. It's a 2-1 Brewers lead on the Brewers Radio Network, presented by American Family Insurance.
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0: Game belongs to the Brewers bullpen now as Joel Kunal comes in for the top of the sixth inning. Hoskins, Manzardo, and Arias scheduled. The Brewers leading it 2-1. Joel Kunal pitched in game one of the series. Just the third of an inning, allowed a base hit, and then got Daniel Schneemann to ground out in the sixth. Faces Rhys Hoskins. And the first pitch to Hoskins. Check swing at a slider. Did he go? Did not. Ball one. Great crowd on hand this afternoon in Milwaukee. I bet you we're over 35,000 today. 1-0 pitch. Swing and a miss. It's a one ball, one strike count. Just a guess. Kent threw a question mark at me there. Here's the 1-1. Hoskins, check swing. Did he go that time? Yes, he did. 1-2. Kent was inquiring about an attendance game. Throwing a guess out there. Would you like to? Sounds like you have a number in mind. 33-421. 33-421. 1-2 pitch is down and away. Two balls, two strikes. Lane is currently on assignment, so I'll throw my guess in there. I'm going over 35. I'm going 35-009. No. I'm changing. Here's the 2-2 pitch. It's up and in on Hoskins. 3-2. I'm going 35-620. 35-620. Three-two pitch on Reese Hoskins. Kuhnel kicks and deals. Broken bat, pop up left side, and Pratt is there, makes the catch. One away for Kyle Manzardo. Lane, we got an attendance game going. Would you like to venture a guess in there? We have Ken at 33-421.
7: Okay.
0: I'm at 35-620. Kent was 33-421. Manzardo waits on Joel Kuhnel. Hit by pitch and a ground out today for Manzardo. Takes outside, ball one.
7: 36-390-391.
0: All right. Official guesses have been entered into the ledger. That's a strike on the outside corner from Kuhnel. 1-1.
7: I liked yours, so I went a little higher.
0: That's okay. At least you didn't do 35-621. You could have. I bet you thought about it.
7: I thought about it.
0: 1-1. Manzardo hits one to right. This is trouble. Back is Bowers and gone. Kyle Manzardo hits a solo homer, his eighth of the season, and we're back to even. It's a 2-2 game. So the runs for the Guardians coming in home run fashion. Got all four yesterday on a grand slam. Two solo homers today. They've scored just one other run in the series in a 2-1 loss in the opener. So Kuhnel could not hold the lead in this sixth inning. Slider down and in. Manzardo got the barrel to it. Not where you want to be with that pitch. Arias lines one foul on the right side. Arias today is a single, and he's bounced back to the mound. Stuart Fairchild on deck. One out, nobody on. Arias takes up and in. Even 250 for Arias. Kuhnel delivers. Ground ball hit to short. Pratt to his left. Fields. And makes a nice strong throw over to first base. Two away. Hey, baseball fans, don't forget George Webb predicts the Brewers will win 12 games in a row this season. When they do, we'll be celebrating. Learn more at georgewebb.com. Going to get a pinch hitter for Stuart Fairchild as Stephen Kwan will hit for the center fielder. Kwan started the first two games of this series. Was 0 for 2 yesterday with a walk. He's 0 for 6 overall in the series. You just never know when he's going to break out of his funk. Funk that is been going on since the All-Star break of last year. Kwan takes outside, ball one.
8: There's certain hitters you watch over the course of their careers, and when you see them going good, you think, how could they ever not hit? Kwan's one of those guys.
0: And Kwan fouls it away. He'll play to the back of his baseball card eventually, but it has been a struggle.
8: Guy that has put the ball in play as much as he has over the course of his career. Been a great defender, too. That's the other thing about Stephen Kwan. Remember, they were going to move him to center field at the beginning of the year.
0: Mm-hmm. Here's the 1-1. It's up high. He has played a handful of games in center this year. Gold Glove outfielder, but it's the offensive stuff that just hasn't worked out for Kwan. To see him hitting 209 on the 18th of June, that's a shock. Kwan takes a ball off the outside corner, and it's 3-1 on Kwan, with Khalil Watson waiting on deck in a 2-2 game. Three-one pitch. Hit foul. Kwan was looking to do damage on that 3-2 pitch right down the middle. Two-two game in the sixth. And now the payoff to Kwan. It's low and he walked him. So Kwan draws a pinch hit walk, and Khalil Watson in his big league debut. 0 for 2 today. He struck out and lined out. Kunal off the back of the back of the mound. Grab some rosin from the rosin bag, and the Brewers bullpen will spring into action. Kwan can run. He's over at first, and a first pitch ball off the outside corner. Grant Anderson, the first man to play catch out there now for the Brewers. 1-0 to Watson. Down and away. Two balls, no strikes. And these pitches from Kunal are becoming less and less competitive. Bigger misses. Try and find a way back in the strike zone. Khalil Watson hits a ground ball to second base. Terang has it, throws him out, inning over. Game is tied after Manzardo solo homer. Bottom of the sixth on the way. Bowers, Sanchez, and Perkins scheduled in a 2-2 game on the Brewers Radio Network presented by American Family Insurance.
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0: One change defensively. Stephen Kwan stays in the game in center field as Jake Bowers leads it off against Parker Messick, who's out there for inning number six. 82 pitches for Messick. First offering to Bowers, fouled off of Hedges. It's 0-1. Seven strikeouts for Messick. He's walked three and allowed four hits. Pitch to Bowers. It's a strike at the knees. 0-2 in the Woodman's Food Market's home run inning. Our contestant today, Fred Singer from Waukesha. $450 jackpot for Fred. 0-2 is down and away. Member of the Brewers hits a home run in the inning. $450 gift card jackpot. $100 will be added to the total for each additional home run this inning. 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Service and savings, that's Woodman's. 1-2. Low and in the dirt, smothered by Hedges. Count evens, 2 balls, 2 strikes. Colin Holderman, the right-hander, is playing catch in the Guardians' bullpen. Grant Anderson loosening for the Brewers. 2-2 to Bowers. Hit foul just to our left. Ends up in the Guardians' front office suite.
7: I don't know if anybody's in there.
0: 2-2. Is strike three called. Bowers looked at a called third strike. 8 strikeouts now for Messick. 1-for-3 now for Bowers. It's Gary Sanchez, a run-scoring single and a walk. 1-for-1.
7: The kids underneath that booth asking for the baseball, and there's no lights on, and I don't think anybody home.
0: I'll go check next half inning. Pitch is down and in on Gary Sanchez for a strike. It's 0-1. Messick's pitch. Inside corner strike and a challenge from Gary Sanchez.
15: Batter is challenging the strike off.
0: It's going to be close. Brought to you by Pella Windows and Doors of Wisconsin on this ABS challenge. And it is a strike. Just barely clipped the top portion of the strike zone. Lance Barnsdale was right, so he decides not to turn his microphone pack on and just let the visuals tell the story. Messick's 0-2 pitch to Sanchez. Up and away. 1 ball and 2 strikes.
7: The defense rests.
0: Case closed. Should have the umpires have gavels in their baseball bags. 1-2. One hopper, nice pick by Rocchio. It's short, gets up and throws out Gary Sanchez. Stellar play by Brian Rocchio at shortstop. Took a base hit away from Gary Sanchez. Blake Perkins has reached on a fielder's choice and doubled. The Brewers have not had a hit since that Blake Perkins double in the fourth inning. So far this afternoon, with runners in scoring position, the Brewers are 1-for-9. They have certainly had their opportunities against Messick. Just the 2 runs. Pitch to Perkins is good for a strike. It's 0-1. Bottom of the sixth inning in Milwaukee, a 2-2 game. Brewers looking for a series sweep against the Guardians. 0-1 is way outside. 1 ball and 1 strike. 94 pitches now. 1-1. Hit foul just to our right. Hits off the facing of the press area. Kurt Hogue, who apparently is the keeper of the net, was reaching for it. He would have needed Inspector Gadget arms to get it. Here's the 1-2. Swing and a miss, and Perkins strikes out. 9 Ks for Parker Messick through 6 quality innings. We'll go to the 7th inning in Milwaukee, a 2-2 game on the Brewers Radio Network presented by American Family Insurance. 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
8: We got Kent Sommerfeld running the boards, Jeff Levering here, Josh Maurer on the public address system today, which is great, and Lane Grindle with the play-by-play in the seventh.
7: All right, thank you very much. Jeff, Grant Anderson worked the ninth inning last night. He's back out there to work the seventh inning of this afternoon's game. He'll get 9-1-2 for the Guardians. Austin Hedges 0-2 today. That open stance from the right side in the back of the box. First pitch is a sweeper, and they will appeal to first. He went, says Will Little. It's 0-1 on Hedges, who is frustrated and going for a little walk outside of the box, and I think murmuring some things, maybe not even so much under his breath right now, about what he thinks of that check swing call on the appeal. He might have a little bit of an argument. Frustrated would be one word. A one pitch. That fills up the zone. No need to worry about anything other than a called strike there. It's no balls and two strikes. Fastball at 93. From Grant Anderson. Anderson has been one of the glue guys in that bullpen this year for the Brewers. Sweeper missed outside, and it's one ball and two strikes. 1-2 with a 2.67 ERA. This is his 29th appearance of the year. Sets up on the first base side of the rubber and looks in here. The 1-2 pitch, and sweeper missed down and away. It is even at two balls and two strikes. He has not been able to get Hedges to chase out of the zone with two strikes against him. So the count is level now. Anderson kicks, delivers, and way outside and all the way back to the backstop. And now the count is full. It's 3-2. Bazana in the on-deck circle for the Guardians. It's a 2-2 ball game. This is a lot more like what game one of this series was like on Tuesday night. These two teams play a lot of games very much like this. The 3-2 pitch and a called third strike. Hedges knew it. Fastball at 92 at the very top. And Grant Anderson with an ortho ASAP strikeout to retire the first batter of this seventh inning. And that'll get Bazana to the plate. Well, the crew has been around since 1970. Habish, Habish, and Rotier, even longer. If you're injured in an accident, call the firm Wisconsinites have trusted for over 95 years. Anderson looks in. And the first offering to Bazana. Sweeper missed outside. It's 1-0. One ball and no strikes here on Bazana. Anderson brings home the pitch, and this one's hit in the air to right. Deep. Bowers looking and watching, and the Guardians have taken a 3-2 lead. Bazana with his fifth home run of the season. It was a fastball at 93, pretty much middle-middle. And the rookie for Cleveland puts them on top here in the seventh inning. Three solo home runs, accounting for the three runs for the Guardians so far in this game. And now Anderson will try to keep it at a one-run deficit as Heron is getting loose in the Guardians' bullpen. They, by virtue of getting it tied in the sixth, that allowed them to activate the A side of their bullpen for the rest of this game after Messick's day is done. And now that's even more so the case with a one-run lead. And Chris Hook is on his way out for a Potawatomi Sportsbook trip to the mound. Wall-to-wall screens, Elite Dining, and over 95 kiosks. It's a fan's dream. Potawatomi Sportsbook, become a legend. So that is a tough turn of events for the Brewers and for Grant Anderson. And now Anderson will have to worry about Daniel Schneeman, who's going to pinch hit for David Fry here. So Fry, who had homered in this game earlier against Drouin, his day is done, and it's going to be Schneeman, who hit the grand slam in last night's game off of Sproat, to come in and hit against Grant Anderson. We have our attendance today, 36,386.
20: Mm-hmm.
7: That means I was five over.
20: Five over.
7: Ooh.
20: You're a loser.
7: It pitches outside to Schneeman, and it's 1-0. What's it be? Are you really?
20: It's a heck of a guess, though.
7: I was within
20: almost
7: five.
20: Right on it, yeah.
7: But I lose.
20: Yeah, he went over. Price is Right rules. So my 35-6-2-0.
7: Bum, bum, bum, bum.
20: Bow.
7: The 1-0 pitch to Schneeman is a sweep of the miss down and away. Two balls and no strikes. I heard it on the in-house public address, the non-Josh Maurer public address.
20: Mm-hmm.
7: And I thought that's what it said, and I was like, I think I'm over. Couldn't really remember what I said, but I thought, yeah. Pitch is outside, and it goes to 3-0 on Schneeman.
20: You're really close. Yeah. I feel like I want to give it to you,
7: no,
20: but you went over by five.
7: That's the rules are what the rules are.
20: Yeah, them's the rules, man.
7: Them's the rules. 3-0 pitch is in there for a strike, and it's 3-1 on Schneeman. I wouldn't give it to Kent.
20: No, that's for sure.
7: Might give it to you. I would not give it to Kent. So can't give it to me. 3-1 to Schneeman. And down and away, he works the walk. So a one-out walk to Schneeman. He's aboard. And now Brian Rocchio will be the batter for the Guardians. Rocchio 1-for-3 today. And 1-for-10 in the series. It's been a series where, especially for Cleveland, not a lot of hits. Even last night, they had the four runs, but it all came in one little bunch in the fourth inning. They had one hit outside of that inning. First offering to Rocchio is a sweeper that missed a little bit low, and it's one ball and no strikes. Having a hard time landing that sweeper right now. Just missed maybe a touch low, maybe a touch outside with that pitch from Anderson. The 1-0 pitch is popped up. Foul out of play third base side. And it's 1-1. Drew Rahm is playing catch out in the Brewers' pen. Brewers led 1-0, and then they led again 2-1. Guardians have scored the last two runs. A solo home run in the sixth from Manzardo. And a solo home run from Bazana here in this seventh inning to grab a 3-2 lead for Cleveland. They're trying to salvage a game out of this series. Spin to throw to first, and back in time is Schneeman. Three runs on five hits for Cleveland, two on four for the Crew. Anderson's 1-1 pitch is a throw to first as Sanchez tries to backpick the runner. He's back in there safely, and the pitch was a little bit high for a ball. It's 2-1. Reese Hoskins in the on-deck circle for Cleveland. Anderson looks in. 2-1 pitch. That just missed. It's going to be challenged by Sanchez.
15: Catcher is challenging the ball call.
7: And he's going to lose this one. Brewers going to be out of challenges as this one looks like it's outside. And it is.
15: Confirm Milwaukee is out of challenges.
7: Challenge is brought to you by Pella Windows and Doors of Wisconsin. That one missed by 1.5 inches. It's a fairly big miss. It is 3-1 on Rocchio. Anderson again looking in. Five on that pitch clock as he comes set. And there goes the runner. The pitch is outside for ball four. So back-to-back walks by Anderson. And now first and second and one away. And you've got Hoskins coming to the plate. And this might be the end of the road for Anderson. He
8: probably gets the right-hander Hoskins here, but you got Manzardo in the on-deck circle. That may be Drew Rahm time if Anderson can't get Hoskins here. This would be a double play candidate for sure in Reese Hoskins. That is what the Brewers want. Ground ball at one of these infielders. Anderson brings home the first pitch and a sweeper in there for strike one. It is 0-1. Hoskins 1-for-10 in the series. He does have a walk in this game back in the third. He's 0-for-2 officially. Anderson brings home the 0-1, and that one's fouled out of play. To the right side and into the Loge level to the right of us. It's no balls and two strikes on Reese. It's really kind of incredible how few balls have been hit Cooper Pratt's direction in the three games of this series. Has a ground ball hit at him today. 0-2 pitch is a pop-up. This one into shallow left. Going out is Pratt. Pratt calling off Ortiz. Infield fly was called for. Pratt makes the catch. And that's the second out. And that will get Manzardo to the plate. We'll see if the Brewers stick with Anderson or if they go get the lefty Rahm to face him. Chris Hook having a conversation. He pops up out of the dugout. He has made the call to the pin. So it is going to be Rahm to come in and face the lefty Manzardo. American Family Field was built by Ironworkers Local 8. 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That's IWL8.org. It's a 3-2 Guardians lead here in the seventh. Drew Rahm is coming in for Grant Anderson on the Brewers Radio Network, presented by American Family Insurance.
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8: Drew Rahm takes over on the mound for the Brewers. His fourth appearance for the crew, 4.50 ERA over his four innings that he's worked in a Brewers uniform. His task will be to try to take care of Kyle Manzardo here. The Guardians have taken their first lead of this game here in this seventh inning on a solo home run from Travis Bazzana. And Rahm trying to keep it right there. Runners hit first and second. Those are Anderson's responsibility. Manzardo, who tied it at two in the sixth inning with a solo blast out to right, is at the plate here. First pitch is a swing and a miss. Fastball at 93. It's 0-1. Manzardo officially 1-for-2 in this game today. We told you earlier in the contest, he's one of the few Guardians that's going well at the plate right now. The 0-1. That missed down and away with a sweeper. It's one ball and one strike. Arias is in the on-deck circle. So you got a right-handed hitter there. So this is the guy for Rahm to get, Manzardo. The 1-1, that missed down and away with another sweeper. And it's two balls and one strike. Manzardo, the designated hitter today for Cleveland. We've seen him at first base in this series as well. Guardians playing with the lead for the first time today.
2: 2-1.
8: That missed down and away. That was the sinker that time, and it goes to 3-1. Now a dangerous count to a pretty dangerous hitter in Kyle Manzardo. His home run in the sixth was his eighth of the season. Rahm kicks in the 3-1. That is a strike at the knees, and it's 3-2. Sinker at 93 from Drew Rahm. So pretty big pitch about to be unfurled here. The runners can move. Runners in motion. 3-2 pitch down and away. He walked him. So now the bases are loaded. And now you get the righty versus lefty matchup for Arias. So that was not what the Brewers had in mind when they brought Rahm in. They were hoping he would take care of Manzardo. And instead, he's going to have to face Arias with the bases full of Guardians. This is a big moment in this game. Brewers still very much a part of this thing, trailing by one run in the seventh, but need to get out of this inning if you're Rahm. First offering is down in the dirt. It's going to get away from Sanchez, and down the line and scoring is Schneeman, and it is 4-2 Cleveland. It'll be a wild pitch charged to Rahm. Everybody moves up 90 feet. So Rocchio goes to third. Manzardo goes to second. And now you've got first base open with Kwan in the on-deck circle. One ball and no strikes the count on Arias. Rahm brings home the pitch and a swing and a miss. Got a fastball past him at 92. And it's one ball and one strike. That run charged to Grant Anderson. He's still responsible for Rocchio over at third base as well. Rahm's 1-1 pitch. And that caught the outside edge. It's 1-2. Yeah, some work to do now for the Brewers. It's going to be some heavy lifting against this Guardians bullpen, one of the best in the business. And because of the way this series has gone, they are rested coming into today. The 1-2 pitch swung on and fouled back. And it stays at one ball and two strikes on Arias. Brewers did see Gattis in game one. But haven't seen Smith yet. Haven't seen Heron yet. And Heron getting loose in that Guardians bullpen. One, two pitch. Swing and a miss. He struck him out. Fastball at 92. Rahm gets the strikeout of Arias, but two runs score in the inning, and the Guardians take a 4-2 lead as we go to the bottom of the seventh on the Brewers Radio Network, presented by American Family Insurance.
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2: 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Tim Herron takes over on the mound for the Guardians. Juan slides from center to left. Schneeman stays in the game in center field for Cleveland. Brewers trailing 4-2 in the bottom of the seventh inning. Cooper Pratt to lead things off against Herron. And the first offering from Herron misses up and away. And it's one ball and no strikes. Herron's been a good one this year for the Guardians. 0-2 with a 2.92 ERA over 24 and two-thirds innings. 1-0 pitch, and Pratt takes outside. It's two balls and no strikes. 32nd appearance of the year for Tim Herron, part of this A bullpen on the backside of it for Cleveland. The 2-0 pitch to Pratt, and he takes a strike on the outside edge. It's 2-1. Fastball at 94 from Herron. Colin Holderman is getting loose in the Guardians' pen. Here's the 2-1. Pratt took up and away. It's three balls and one strike. A leadoff walk would be as good as anything for the Brewers right now. Trailing 4-2. That would get the tying run to the plate here in the seventh inning right out of the gate. Ortiz in the on-deck circle for Milwaukee. Herron's 3-1 pitch. He is outside. He walked him. So Cooper Pratt gets himself aboard to start up this seventh inning. An ortho ASAP walk. And he is aboard in front of Joey Ortiz. And you'd love to get them all back. You'd love to put a big inning together and take the lead. But even if you can just manufacture a run in this inning, it just makes the lifting in the eighth and ninth a little bit more manageable for the Brewers. First offering to Joey is a ground ball to third. Big hop for Arias. He goes to second for one, on to first in time, and that is what the Brewers did not need. A double play to wipe the bases clear, and now there's two outs, nobody on, and Yelich coming to the plate. That was pretty much the one thing you couldn't have happen if you were the Brewers there. Joey got a slider that got in a little bit. He just pounded it into the ground to third base. So now here's Yelich, lefty versus lefty, with Herron on the mound. First offering to Christian is in there for a strike, and it's 0-1. Four to two Cleveland here, bottom of the seventh inning. Herron kicks and delivers the 0-1. That missed a little bit tall. Might have been a touch outside as well. One ball and one strike to count here on Yelich. Herron's 1-1. Swing and a miss. That was a slider down to the zone. It's one ball and two strikes on Christian. Yelly with a double back in the third inning. 1-for-3 on the day for Christian. 1-2 pitch. Breaking ball nearly hit him. Yelich able to just get out of the way in time on that curveball. It's two balls and two strikes.
3: Looked like he tried to get that right leg in there and get on base.
2: It's okay if it grazes me. You'd love to get Churio up against the lefty here. Here's the 2-2 to Yelich. Down and away, and the count is full. 3-2. The way Churio's been going lately, and he's 0-for-3 today, which just means that he's very due. Anytime you can extend the inning to get him to the plate, you feel like good things are going to happen. 3-2 pitch, and Yelich laid off that pitch outside. It's the second walk of the inning issued by Herron. So another

0: Ortho ASAP walk, and that does get Churio to the plate here. This is one of the hottest hitters in baseball right now in Jackson Churio. He has four home runs on this homestand alone, and Stephen Vogt is not going to let Churio face Heron. He's got the righty Colin Holderman up in the pen, and he's made the call to that bullpen. It's a North Shore adult diaper pitching change. When control problems get out of hand, when accidents start to pile up, you need to visit NorthShore.com. Holderman coming in. Brewers trailing 4-2. They've got the tying run at the plate here in the seventh. Two outs on the Brewers Radio Network, presented by American Family Insurance.
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0: Colin Holderman takes over on the mound for the Guardians. Brewers have a runner at first, and Jackson Churio at the plate. He is 0-for-2 lifetime against Holderman, the former Pittsburgh Pirate, who's been very good this year for Cleveland. A 1.71 ERA over 23 appearances. Churio 0-for-3 today. First pitch. He is a swing and a miss at a sweeper, and it's 0-1. Churio has been on one of the hottest trends of any hitter in the National League of late. A one, swing and a miss, chased a sweeper off the plate away, and it's no balls and two strikes. Finds himself in a bit of a hole here, the reigning co-NL player of the week. 0-2 pitch, and he's able to check on a pitch away with another sweeper. They appeal to first. He didn't go. Says Will Little. One ball and two strikes. Eight home runs in the month of June for Churio. 1-2's way outside. It's two balls and two strikes. Heard us talking with Brewers hitting coach Eric Tyson before the game today about Churio and just how far he's come. 2-2 pitch, and it hit him. It came in, and it hit him on the arm, I think. Jackson in some pain. I think, see exactly where that got him. He is definitely frustrated right now. Your hope is that it didn't get him on the hand. Lee Myers out there to check on him. He's already at first base. He's waving off Lee Myers, saying that he's just fine.
5: Sounded like the elbow pad.
0: Yeah, that's what it sounded like. It got that guarding on his elbow pad. It was a sinker at 98 in, and that's exactly where it got him, Jeff. Which is better than on that hand. He's got protective stuff over both, but it only helps you so much. Now he's going to stay in the game. And now first and second, and you get Terang to the plate here against Holderman now. So you got Yelich at second and Churio at first. Tying run is on base here for the Brewers. And Terang takes outside. It's 1-0. Terang 2-for-4. And a couple of walks as well against Holderman over the course of his career. So he has fared well against Holderman in a small sample size. The 1-0 pitch, Terang took outside, 2 balls and 0 strikes. And Holderman says it's the baseball. So he tells Austin Hedges to throw that one out of play, and they send a new one out to him. And now Hedges is going to walk out there and visit him as well and have a conversation. So a Pottawatomie Sportsbook trip to the mound, wall-to-wall screens, elite dining, and over 95 kiosks. It's a fan's dream. Pottawatomie Sportsbook, become a legend. Now, 3 walks and a hit batter in the inning. And the hope is that the Brewers can cash in on this. They also rolled into a double play this inning. Joey Ortiz hit into a 5-4-3 double play after Pratt walked to lead it off. But a friendly count for Terang to try to do some damage right here. 2 balls and 0 strikes. And the pitch. And Terang took way inside. That almost hit him. It's 3-0. Andrew Vaughn is in the on-deck circle for the Brewers. Holderman looks back at second and the 3-0 pitch. That's right through there for a strike. It's 3-1. A 4-2 Guardians lead, but the Brewers trying to put together a two-out rally here in the bottom of the seventh. 3-1 to Terang is in there for a strike. Terang not so sure. A sinker at 96. It was definitely in there for strike two. Count is full. 3-2. Holderman comes set. And now wheels back towards second without a throw. Yelich back to the bat. Yelich at second, Churio at first. Great speed on the base paths for the Brewers if Terang could put one in a gap. Holderman's 3-2 pitch is outside. He walked him and the bases are full of Brewers. That is the third walk of the inning, the fourth free pass, essentially, if you factor in the hit batter, and Carl Wills is on his way out there to have a conversation with Holderman as Vaughn is going to come to the plate with the bases loaded here in a big-time pressure spot in the bottom of the seventh. Another ortho ASAP walk. And this is what the Brewers do. They just never let you put them away. They never go away. They continue to put pressure on you, and this is a great Guardians bullpen, but the Brewers have an opportunity right here with 2 outs. Vaughn, 2-for-3 with a double lifetime against Holderman. A double here would certainly tie it and might give you a chance to take the lead as Hunter Gaddis is getting loose in the Guardians bullpen. Holderman looks in. First pitch to Vaughn is outside. It's 1-0. A sinker at 97. It didn't miss by much, but it did miss. Here's the 1-0. Vaughn took a strike, and it's 1-1. Sinker at 97, right over the middle at the very bottom of the zone. The 1-1 and missed down and away with a sweep. It's 2 balls and 1 strike. Vaughn has reached twice today. A couple of walks. One intentional. He lined out to right back in the fifth. There is nowhere to put him if you're Holderman. 2-1 pitch. And a liner foul up the third baseline. That almost got a piece of Yelich. He was taking his lead, of course, in foul territory. That screamed right past Christian. It's 2 balls and 2 strikes. It was a sinker. It was in off the plate a little bit. If that's a fair ball, that might be a double down the line. And this place is going bonkers at American Family Field. Instead, it's 2 balls and 2 strikes on Vaughn. Base is full of Brewers here in the seventh. Holderman comes set, the 2-2 pitch. And he missed low with a sweeper. The count is full. It is 3 balls and 2 strikes. Jake Bowers in the on-deck circle. Crowd making as much noise as they've made at any point over the course of the game today. Everybody here, 36,000 plus on their feet, at American Family Field. Here's the 3-2 pitch, and a ground ball deep in the hole, backhanded by the shortstop Rocchio. The throw to first is in time. He bounced it across. Hoskins able to keep the bag, stepping back into foul territory to take the throw. And Vaughn slams his helmet in frustration. The Brewers leave them loaded in the bottom of the seventh. We go to the eighth inning. It's a 4-2 Cleveland lead on the Brewers Radio Network, presented by American Family Insurance.
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0: We go to the eighth inning here at American Family Field. It's a 4-2 Cleveland lead, and back in with the play-by-play. Here's Jeff Levering.
5: All right, thanks, Lane. It's Stephen Kwan to lead it off against Drew Rahm, who's still out there. Kwan drew a walk in the sixth inning, his only plate appearance so far. Trying to keep it at a two-run deficit. The Brewers had the guys on base and the guys at the plate to try and cut into that deficit. Unfortunately, left the bases loaded. Pretty good play by Brian Rocchio to steal a runaway from the Brewers. The 1-0 to Kwan is a line drive into right center field for a base hit. Bowers cuts it off. Kwan a big turn. He puts on the brakes. It's a leadoff single for Kwan to open up this eighth inning for Cleveland. Khalil Watson is the hitter. He's 0-3 in his big league debut. Today's eighth inning brought to you by the Wisconsin Laborers District Council and the over 900 signatory contractor partners who are building Wisconsin's infrastructure. Learn more at liunawisconsin.org and feel the power. Here's the pitch, and it is low on Watson. One ball and no strikes. Kwan, good speed over at first base. Vaughn holds him. Rahm delivers. Watson, a swing and a miss. Was looking for his first big league hit to be a home run. Took the swing for it. Ball and a strike on Watson. Coming back is Rahm. Strike two. 36,000 plus. Brewers in the eighth inning. We'll have Bowers, Sanchez, and Perkins coming up. Looks like Hunter Gaddis will get the eighth inning for Cleveland after Heron and Holderman were used in the seventh. That pitch, a called third strike on Watson. Ortho ASAPK for Drew Rahm. And it brings up the catcher, Austin Hedges. It's baseball season, better known as Shandy season. Baseball fans, Line & Kugel's Summer Shandy, refreshing Weiss beer, natural lemonade flavor. Line & Kugel's, flavor of the moment. Hedges 0-3, including a strikeout in his last plate appearance in the seventh. And Rahm tosses over to first base. Kwan is back standing. Great crowds, I should say, all week. Brewers trying to go 5-1 on the homestand. They're going to need to come back in this one, down by two runs in the eighth inning. Pitch to Hedges is a strike at the knees. 0-1.

0: 0-1 on Hedges. And the pitch is a strike at the knees. Again, it's 0-2 on Hedges. Brewers have not had a hit since the fourth inning. And a balk is called on Rahm. And Kwan will be awarded second base. Rahm just rolled through his stop at the top of his set position. Never came to a discernible stop. So a balk is called. And that takes away a potential double play. Man at second base, Kwan with one away. Two strikes and coming back on Austin Hedges. Kwan, a huge lead. The pitch fouled back. Hedges trying to shoot one to right. This is Rahm's inning. Try and keep it right where it is at 4-2. Four runs on six hits. Eight left for the Guardians. Two runs, four hits, and eight left for the Brewers. Rahm at the belt. Looks his runner, throws, and it missed up and away. One ball and two strikes. Again, the Brewers do not have any more ABS challenges. They would earn one if they get to extra innings, but got to get there first. Hopefully just win it in regulation. 1-2, up and away again. Rahm falling out of his mechanics on the last two pitches. Guardians with two runs in the seventh inning, a solo homer by Bazana, who's on deck, and then a wild pitch scored the insurance run. The runner at third base. Here's the 2-2 pitch from Rahm. Popped him up, shallow right. Bowers coming in, Terang going out. It's Terang who makes the catch, backpedaling in shallow right field. Two away in the eighth inning. And now it is Bazana. Gave the Guardians their first lead of the series in the seventh inning. Solo home run. They've hit three solo homers in this game. Rahm has his sign and his first pitch to Bazana. Ball one. Bazana, the rookie out of Oregon State, the number one overall pick by the Guardians a couple of years ago in the draft. Brewers bullpen starting to crank it up. Here's the 1-0. Bazana took it low. It gets away from Sanchez, and to third goes Kwan. So a single, a balk, and now a wild pitch. Another man at third base with two away, and it's 2-0 on Bazana. Craig Yoho is the one getting loose for the Brewers in their bullpen. Kunal came in the sixth. Anderson, now Rahm. 2-0 pitch. And Bazana took outside. Three balls, no strikes. If Sanchez wanted to challenge it, he couldn't. Don't have any left. Wouldn't have been a good challenge anyway. Nearing the 30 pitch mark in his outing is Rahm. 3-0 coming, and it's a strike. Bazana took it. 3-1. Daniel Schneeman is on deck. Rahm trying to keep it at a two-run deficit, keep the Brewers in the game. Rahm on 3-1. Kicks and deals. Check swing, ball four. Another walk by this Brewers pitching staff. Shane Drouin walked three. Rahm has now walked a pair. That's the eighth total walk issued by the Brewers. And here comes Chris Hook. That might be it for Rahm. Even though Schneeman, a left-handed batter, is coming up, Rahm may be out of gas. Chris Hook taking a slow stride out to the mound. He is yet to make a move with Yoho ready to work out of that bullpen. I think more than anything, just a simple conversation of, hey, this is your last guy. Go get him. Move has not been made yet by Chris Hook. As the home plate umpire, Lance Barksdale, trying to break up that conversation. Trying to buy some time, and they're going to stick with Rahm against Schneeman. Final home game of this homestand. Brewers hitting the road, going to Atlanta and Cincinnati. Heading into the Eastern time zone, so some earlier game times for you back in Wisconsin.
1: A little different from the last road trip.
0: Uh-huh. Brewers late, after dark.
1: Late night.
0: Schneeman with runners on the corners. Rahm throws. Swing and a miss as Schneeman came up empty on the fastball. 6:15 first pitch tomorrow, followed by a 3:10 first pitch Saturday, and then 12:35 Sunday afternoon. And then all night games in Cincinnati. 0-1 tossed to first. Back in time is Bazzana. Kwan scampered down towards the plate. Did not draw a throw from Andrew Vaughn at first base. Schneeman in the lefty-lefty matchup. Rahm sets and deals. Check swing. Didn't go. Close pitch anyway, but a ball. Again, no more ABS challenges for the Brewers. Big run standing at third for Cleveland. Rahm's 1-1. Schneeman swings and misses at a high fastball. One ball and two strikes. Trying to get through this eighth inning. Again, the Brewers will have Bowers, Sanchez, and Perkins scheduled against Hunter Gaddis, a right-hander who's loosening in the Cleveland bullpen. Schneeman uses his timeout, digs back in. One ball, two strikes, and two away. Rahm delivers. Struck him out swinging. Rahm got himself into a jam, got himself out. Couple of ortho ASAP strikeouts. We go to the bottom of the eighth inning. It's still 4-2 Cleveland on the Brewers Radio Network, presented by American Family Insurance.
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0: Hunter Gaddis coming on for the Cleveland Guardians. Bottom half of inning number 8. Jake Bowers will lead it off, followed by Gary Sanchez and then Blake Perkins. Gaddis pitched in the opener of this series. Brewers got him for a run, and he got the loss. That was the home run by Garrett Mitchell in the seventh inning. And Mitchell has a bat in his hand and is on the top step of the dugout, as a matter of fact. Here's the pitch to Bowers, and it's a strike on the outside corner. Four to the score. Guardians out in front. A two-run seventh inning, the difference in the game. 24th appearance for Gattis, and the ERA over four. And the 0-1. And it's down and in. One ball and one strike. Bowers is one for three today. A couple of strikeouts at a base hit his first time up against the starter Parker Messick, who went six innings. Gattis 1-1. Swing and foul into the glove of Hedges. 1-2. That was a slider from Gattis. Trying to get this crowd involved. The Brewers had the bases loaded in the seventh inning. Came up empty. First time they'd had a base runner since the fourth. Gattis set and is 1-2 pitch to Bowers. It's low. Two balls, two strikes. Thursday afternoon tilt. Appreciate everybody tuned in today. Driving in the car, cruising around town, whatever you may be doing. Thanks for making us a part of your afternoon. Hopefully the Brewers can get you a win. Sweep the Guardians. 2-2 pitch. Took it low again. Three balls and two strikes on Jake Bowers. All across the state on the Brewers Radio Network. Three-two, Gattis kicks and deals. And it's low. Bowers draws a walk and the tying run coming up in the form of Gary Sanchez. He is singled, walked, and got robbed of a hit his last time up by the shortstop.
8: There have been 14 walks in this game between the two teams and two hit batters.
0: That's it?
8: It's a lot of free bases that have been given out in this game. Seven walks for each team.
0: Gary Sanchez digs in and takes a slider hanging in there for strike one.
8: These aren't the two teams you might expect that from either.
0: After the 2-1 thriller in the opener on Tuesday, thought that's what might be coming the rest of the series. Sanchez, big swing and a miss. He was looking to tie the game. It's 0-2. Neither team has been the example for hitting with runners in scoring position either, but that's nothing new for Cleveland. They're 0-9, 28th in team batting average with runners in scoring position on the season. The Brewers 1-10. They are one of the best teams hitting with runners in scoring position average wise. 0-2 pitch to Gary Sanchez. Fouled it away. Very defensive swing on that slider. Got a piece and he hangs in there. Four-two Cleveland, bottom of the eighth inning. Brewers are looking for a lightning strike. 0-2 pitch. Swing and a miss at a high fastball. Sanchez is gone. One away in the eighth inning, and Garrett Mitchell will come off the bench and hit for Blake Perkins. Remember, Mitchell hit a home run against Hunter Gattis. In game one, it was the difference in the game. So Mitchell hits, started last night, was 0-3, 2-4-6 overall in the series. He represents the tying run. Pitch home. It's changeup up and away. One ball, no strikes. Mitchell hit a breaking ball out of here a couple of days ago against Hunter Gattis. His fifth home run of the season. The pitch popped him up foul, third base side, fastball in the top portion of the strike zone. Well, celebrating 50 years as Wisconsin's hometown favorite ice cream, Cedar Crest. It's the taste you know and the taste you love. Just like Usinger sausage, Milwaukee original for nearly 150 years, and Pine River cheese spreads, more of Wisconsin's award-winning cheeses. Simply the best. 1-1 is a changeup for a strike right down the middle. It's 1-2. Cedar Crest, Usinger's, and Pine River cheese spreads. All three Wisconsin favorites. 1-2. Garrett Mitchell waits. Gattis deals. Swing and a miss. He threw him a slider, and Mitchell swung over the top of it. So after the leadoff walk, back-to-back strikeouts, and it's up to the kid, Cooper Pratt. Pratt, a sacrifice fly and a walk. 0-for-1 officially as he struck out in the second inning. And now he gets to hit against Hunter Gattis. Cade Smith, the closer, is loosening for Cleveland, just in case. First pitch to Pratt. Fly ball, foul right side. Had a good pitch to hit, missed it. Joey Ortiz is on deck. Pat Murphy still has two on his bench. Sal Frelick and William Contreras. 0-1 to Cooper Pratt. Here comes Gattis. Swing and a foul. Again, a pitch that was very hittable by Pratt. Slider up in the zone. Fouled it back into the net. It's 0-2 on Pratt. Again, the Brewers have not had a hit since the fourth inning. A double by Blake Perkins. Trevor McGill loosening alongside Craig Yoho. Pratt had six homers down in AAA before his promotion. Bowers at first, the 0-2. Up and in. 1-2 on Cooper Pratt. Keeps checking things off as big league firsts. Big league first home run would be kind of nice right here. Tie the game. 1-2 pitch. Line foul is getting closer. And another pitch that was pretty middle. In front of a crowd of 36,000 this afternoon. Pratt trying to get the next man to the plate. 1-2 from Gattis. Missed low and away with a slider. Good take. Two balls and two strikes. Yeah, the Brewers have had really good at-bats against this vaunted back end of the bullpen from Cleveland. Heron only faced three batters. Holderman did two, but they ran those counts deep. 2-2 on Pratt. Here it comes. Foul back again. Slider on the inner part of the plate.

0: Two balls, two strikes on Pratt. Gaddis sets and throws. Line drive right center, base hit. Pratt extends the inning. And Pat Murphy will go to the bench and go get William Contreras. Tying run is on. Good at bat from Pratt. Stayed inside that baseball. Dumped it into right center for a hit. And now Contreras will come up against Hunter Gaddis. And Stephen Vogt is not going to allow Gaddis to face him. It'll be Cade Smith, the closer, coming in for Cleveland. Tension building. Guardians puckering slightly. Closer coming in. 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It's time for a change. You know who to call. NorthShore.com. Brewers had a tying run on base as we play in the bottom of the eighth inning. Contreras coming up on the Brewers Radio Network.
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0: Contreras pinch hitting. Hitting in the number 9 spot for Joey Ortiz. Cade Smith is on the closer. A 2.48 earned run average, 23 saves on the season. Here's the pitch, and it's low. 2 balls and no strikes. He has not allowed a run in 20 consecutive innings. Bowers the runner at second. Pratt the runner at first. The 2-0 to Contreras. High, 3 balls and no strikes. Three and oh, the count on Contreras. Here's the pitch. He squares the bunt, pulls it back, and takes ball 4, and then javelins the baseball bat over towards the on-deck area. The bases are loaded for Yelich in the 8th inning. Ortho ASAP walk, Orthopedic Associates of Wisconsin. There is a difference. Yelich hits at the bases loaded against Cade Smith. Not a lot of experience for Smith against this Brewers roster. Yelich facing him for the first time ever. David Hamilton, one of the last pieces on that bench. Pinch running for Contreras over at first base. The potential go-ahead run. Smith throws to Yelich. Swing and a miss. He threw it by him. 97-mile-an-hour fastball from Smith. Yelich today has doubled, walked, 1-4-3. Tying run at second base, the pitch home. Swing and a miss. Throw him a splitter, and Yelich is down in the count, nothing and two. Back-to-back innings where the Brewers have had the bases loaded. Trying to cash in. Hitless today in these situations, the last two innings. Here's the 0-2. Up and away. 1 ball and 2 strikes. On the day, the Brewers just 1 out of 10 with men in scoring position. They've stranded 8. One-two pitch. Struck him out swinging. Threw a fastball by him. Yelich gone. Smith gets out of the jam. And the Brewers leave the bases loaded for a second straight inning. We will go to the 9th. 4-2 Cleveland on the Brewers Radio Network, presented by American Family Insurance.
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0: 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Craig Yoho is the new pitcher for the Brewers. Defensive changes for Milwaukee. Garrett Mitchell takes over in center. David Hamilton, the new third baseman. Brewers still trailing it by a score of 4-2. They've had their chances. Bases loaded in each of the last two innings against Cleveland's pitching staff, but could not get that big hit. 1-for-11 with men in scoring position today for Milwaukee. Opening pitch to Brian Rocchio is good for a strike, and it's 0-1. Yoho in there for the ninth inning. Drew Rahm, an inning and a third of scoreless baseball. Allowed a hit, walked one, struck out three. Yoho delivers. Changeup lofted to right. Over Bauer's still over. It's over his head and up and over the fence for an automatic double. Hit it off the end of the bat. Bauer's gave it a run, couldn't get it. And Rocchio with a leadoff double to start the ninth. His second hit of the series. And a big run standing out there at second base. This is the changeup from Yoho. Rocchio got the barrel of the bat down to it. Reese Hoskins, the hitter. He is 0-4-3, a walk and three pop-ups. And takes it outside, ball one from Yoho. Four runs, seven hits, 10 left on base for the Guardians. Two runs, five hits, 11 left on for the Brewers. Weoya Station ID, we'll get it to you in a moment. The 1-0 pitch is a changeup outside. Take it here, 10 for ID on the Brewers Radio Network.
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0: 2-0 on Reese Hoskins. Rocchio is lead from second base. Yoho's pitch. Swing and a miss. Throw McCutter, 2-1. Lane Grindle and Kent Sommerfeld. Jeff Levering aboard. Yeah, Lane and Josh road trip. Josh doing the public address today. Filling in for Mark Richards. Done a brilliant job, including doing the sausage race. Here's the 2-1. That is a ball. Wasn't caught by Sanchez. That didn't help. Craig Yoho. As we would have expected from Josh, of course. Three-one pitch. Swing and a miss. Chase ball four. 3-2. Very versatile, much like the Brewers roster down in the field. Very versatile group in the broadcast booth. 3-2 on Reese Hoskins. Set to go. Yoho deals. And it's popped up foul. Up and into the third deck. Martin Perez, the left-hander, goes for Atlanta tomorrow against Jacob Mizorowski. Looking to continue his run of brilliance on the hill. He'll take on one of the top offenses in Major League Baseball in the Atlanta Braves. 3-2 pitch. Hoskins waiting. Here it is from Yoho. Swing and a miss. He turned over the changeup. Yoho picks up an Orthopedic Associates of Wisconsin strikeout. Kyle Manzardo homered back in the sixth inning that tied the game. Guardians scored twice in the seventh inning. It's the first time they've led in the entire series. Manzardo waits. Yoho again with a changeup. Gets ahead of Manzardo with strike one. A lot of base runners in this game. A lot of walks. Manzardo swings and misses at the changeup. Yoho's got it going with that change piece today. There's 16 walks between the two teams. A couple of hit batters sprinkled in there as well. Woof. That deserves a whammy.
6: And 20 strikeouts between the two teams.
0: Not a good whammy either. The Brewers pitching staff has struck out eight. Cleveland has struck out a dozen. The pitch, and that is outside. No challenges available. Not sure that pitch would have been a strike anyway. One and two on Manzardo. Fly ball center field. Back goes Mitchell. Short of the warning track, gets behind it, makes the catch, tagging and trying to get the third is Rocchio. He'll make it there with a slide. And just staying on the bag was Rocchio as Hamilton applied a tag late. He almost overslid the base. Good throw from Garrett Mitchell. One hopping right on the bag. Gabriel Arias coming up. Runner at third, two away. One for four on the day is Arias. Yoho's pitch, outside, ball one. Four-two Cleveland, top of the ninth inning. The Brewers in the bottom half will have Churio, Terang, and Vaughn against the closer, Cade Smith. Turns over a dandy of a changeup to get Arias out in front. One ball, one strike. Yoho's pitch. Another swing and a miss and a changeup. It's one and two. Trying to get out of this inning after the leadoff double from Brian Rocchio. He struck out Hoskins. Manzardo fly to center. Now it's one and two on Arias. Yoho sets, kicks and deals. Changeup, got him swinging. Two Ks and a zero put up by Yoho. The Brewers are set up. Try and come up with something fun in the bottom of the ninth inning. It'll start with Jackson Churio against Cade Smith. 4-2 Cleveland on the Brewers Radio Network, presented by American Family Insurance.
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0: Now back to the Brewers on WSAU. 4-2 Cleveland, bottom half of inning number 9. And Cade Smith stays in the ballgame to try and pick up another save. Smith with 23 saves. Here's the first pitch, and it is inside, ball one. Smith kicks and deals. That's inside. Two balls and no strikes on Jackson Churio. Tool coming. That's a strike. At bat is active now for Jackson Churio. Taking a strike from Cade Smith. Two on coming. Ground ball right side. Bazzana throws out Churio. Got in on his hands with a fastball at 96. One up and one down in the ninth inning. Bryce Terang, the hitter. Terang 0 for 3 with a walk. First pitch, swing and a miss. Terang 3 out of 10 in this series, including a home run. 0-1 coming. Bunting and missing is Bryce Terang. He's trying to lay one down on the third base side. Was not successful. Goes to show how tough Cade Smith has been all year. Terang trying to bunt his way on. Now the 0-2 pitch. Splitter just missed. And a challenge.
17: The catcher is challenging the ball call.
0: Guardians challenging this. It would be strike three if it's overturned. And it's a ball. So, wham. About an inch off the plate. Brewers win the challenge. Smith set again. 1-2 coming. Struck him out. Came right back with that splitter and strikes out Terang. Two away in the ninth. And Andrew Vaughn, the last chance to extend this game for the Brewers. Hit with the bases loaded in the seventh inning and grounded to short. It was a nice play made by Brian Rocchio to retire Vaughn, who's 0 for 2 today with two walks. Smith's pitch is low ball one. Vaughn has seen Cade Smith the most, former division foes. He's 0 for 4 lifetime against Smith. Bowers is on deck. 1-0 pitch. Bowers took it up and in. He's trying to get something across against Smith, who's got the most saves in the big league since July of last year. Here's the 2-0. That's low. 3-0. Don't need a bloop and a blast. A walk and a blast would work just the same. Pitching staffs on both teams have been doling out walks pretty consistently. 16 of them in the game. 3-0 pitch to Vaughn. How about 17? Tying run coming up in the form of Jake Bowers. Ortho ASAP walk. Ortho ASAP walk right in there is a difference. Bowers today 1-for-3. Walked in the eighth inning against the first pitcher of that frame. That was Gattis. He gets Cade Smith. Representing the tying run. Here's the pitch. And it's a strike. Vaughn goes to second base on a difference. Bowers has faced Smith twice. He's 0 for 2 with two strikeouts. Smith ready. The 0-1. Line to left. Over his quad. Makes the catch and the Guardians steal a game in the series. Final score 4-2. Brewers still win.

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0: 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Well, Lane, the Brewers couldn't bust out the brooms today. Take two out of three in the series, however.
7: Yeah, they take care of business in this series. They win both series of this homestand. Had their opportunities today. I think that'll be the frustrating thing that they take away from this game here today. For the Guardians, four runs, seven hits, no errors. They left 11. The Brewers 2-5-0 and left 12. Winning pitcher is Parker Messick. He is 7-3. The loss goes to Grant Anderson. He falls to 1-3. Cade Smith picks up his 24th save of 2026. It took 3 hours and 6 minutes in front of 36,386 on this Thursday afternoon.
0: Do you have a Smart 18 player of the game?
7: I'm going to go with Parker Messick. I felt like the Brewers had their chances against him, but he made big pitches when he had to. He goes six innings and struck out nine, including some big outs in some spots early in the game. So we'll go with Parker Messick today.
0: Brewers had just one hit after the fourth inning against the collection of Messick and the rest of that bullpen for Cleveland. Just couldn't get the job done today in a 4-2 final score for the Guardians. Earn more, build a long-term career in the trade. 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Well, the Brewers will take their show on the road. Go to Atlanta and Cincinnati, six-game road trip. Starting with three against the Braves, Josh Maurer and Lane Grindle will have the radio broadcast for you. We'll have the on-deck show built by Menards getting underway tomorrow at 5:40 in the evening, 6:15, your first pitch. Brewers and Braves, Martin Perez, the left-hander, against Jacob Mizorowski of the Milwaukee Brewers. We'll see if he can come up with something close to what he did his last time, which was a brilliant performance against the Phillies, where he was 27 up and 27 down. So Miz against Perez tomorrow. So for Lane Grindle, our producer and engineer Kent Sommerfeld, I'm Jeff Levering, reminding you, stick around for the Pottawatomie Casino Hotel postgame show. Lane's got that coming up for you shortly. Josh on assignment doing the public address today. So Lane's got the postgame.

0: show. 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
0: 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Brewers fall to the Guardians here this afternoon by a final score of 4-2. Cleveland avoids being swept by the Brewers after the Brewers took the first two games of this series. It is a very small scoreboard today and tonight in Major League Baseball. Of the games that are currently in action, Minnesota leading the Rangers 9-2 down in Arlington. That game's in the top of the ninth inning. They're in the bottom of the fifth in Seattle. Mariners leading the Orioles by a score of 3-0. And a final in Boston, Blue Jays taking care of the Red Sox 4-3 at Fenway. The Giants in Atlanta postponed earlier today. That's part of the reason why the Braves had those pitching probable changes with Martin Perez getting the start tomorrow night now instead of Bryce Elder. Well, the next Brewers homestand, it'll be presented by Visit Milwaukee. It begins against the Cubs when we get back from this road trip. It'll be next Friday that Cubs series begins, and the Reds come in following the Chicago Cubs. Catch a Brewers game, then explore the city. 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When we come back, we'll give you some of the matchups coming up tonight in Major League Baseball. Again, the final here, Guardians 4 and the Brewers 2. This is the Potawatomi Casino Hotel postgame show on the Brewers Radio Network.
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0: Tell post-game show where the Brewers fall to the Guardians today by a final score of 4-2. Here are the matchups around the rest of baseball coming up tonight. The Mets are at Philadelphia. White Sox visiting the Yankees in the Bronx. Cardinals and the Royals at the K in Kansas City coming up tonight. Angels are in Sacramento taking on the A's. And those are the matchups tonight. Pretty small schedule tonight in Major League Baseball. 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This is the Pottawatomie Casino Hotel postgame show. 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We'll come back with the highlights of this one. Brewers fall 4-2 to the Guardians. 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
0: 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Well, the Brewers trying to sweep the Guardians here this afternoon. Shane Drouin was on the mound for Cleveland. It was Parker Messick, a rookie that has been sensational this year for Cleveland, and a left-hander on the mound for the Guardians. We pick things up in the bottom of the second inning. The Brewers would get a leadoff walk from Andrew Vaughn. Bowers then with a base hit. And then Gary Sanchez would come to the plate with the Brewers threatening.
1: Inset opportunity. Ground ball towards the middle. It's off the glove of Bazzana into shallow center. Vaughn will score. Throw comes to third. Bowers is safe. It's 1-0 Brewers.
0: So the Brewers take the early lead. They had runners on the corners. Blake Perkins would hit a ground ball to third base. Arias would come home with it, and they would get Bowers at the plate for the first out of the inning. Then Pratt would strike out, and Joey Ortiz would hit a ball hard down the right field line, but it would be caught by the rookie making his debut, Khalil Watson, to end the inning. So the Brewers probably felt like they could have gotten more out of that inning, but they settled for the 1-0 lead. In the top of the third, David Fry would launch a home run just beyond the wall in left center into the Brewers' bullpen off of Shane Drouin to tie this game at one apiece. Brewers would jump back out in front against Messick in the fourth inning. They would get a leadoff walk from Sanchez. Then Perkins with a double down the left field line. The Brewers had second and third and nobody out, and the rookie Cooper Pratt was at the plate. First pitch is a line drive into center. On the move is Fairchild. He'll get there to make the catch. Tagging is Sanchez. Down the line, he will score. It's a sac fly for Pratt, and the Brewers back in front, 2-1. So the Brewers had the lead, but unfortunately in the sixth inning, after Drouin's day was done, he goes five innings, three hits, gives up just the one run. Joel Kuhnel was on for the crew in the top of the sixth. And after getting Reese Hoskins to line out, Kyle Manzardo with a solo home run to right to give the Guardians a tie ball game at that point. It was a 2-2 game. Guardians would take the lead, though, in the seventh inning when they would get a home run from Travis Bazzana against Grant Anderson. And then they'd get another run home in that inning. It was 4-2 Guardians going to the bottom of the seventh inning. Brewers would load the bases in the bottom of the seventh inning. They got a leadoff walk from Pratt against Tim Herron. But then Ortiz would bounce into a 5-4-3 double play. Yelich would work a walk. They'd go to the bullpen, bring in Holderman to face Churio, who was hit by a pitch. And then Bryce Turang would work a walk. So the Brewers had the bases loaded with two outs. Vaughn would hit a ground ball deep in the hole at short. Rocchio made a nice play. Hoskins did a good job on the receiving end of it, and the Brewers would leave them loaded in the seventh. Brewers would also leave them loaded in the eighth after getting a walk, two strikeouts, then a base hit from Pratt and a walk from William Contreras. Yelich would strike out against Cade Smith, who came in to clean up that inning, and then he would work a scoreless ninth inning, and the Guardians would win this one by a final score of 4-2. We'll come back and wrap things up after this on the Pottawatomie Casino Hotel postgame show on the Brewers Radio Network.
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0: Back with you for the final time on the Potawatomi Casino Hotel Milwaukee postgame show here from American Family Field, where the Guardians salvage a game out of this three-game series with a 4-2 victory over the Brewers here this afternoon. That's going to do it for us. We'll be back with you tomorrow night, though, from Atlanta. The on-deck show built by Menards gets underway at 5:40. The game will follow at 6:15. Brewers and Braves. Jacob Mizorowski for the crew. Martin Perez will go for Atlanta. Our producer and engineer has been Kent Sommerfeld. For Jeff Levering, I'm Ling Grindle, saying thanks again for listening, everybody. The final score here this afternoon, Cleveland 4 and Milwaukee 2. This has been a presentation of the Brewers Radio Network.
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6: They would probably get together and try to pull us out of the Middle East before we get the nuclear dust. They want Donald Trump to fail in this bad. Democrats, and if they had the House and Senate, they probably would try to sabotage the whole thing and blame Donald Trump on it. And they probably, and I'm afraid of what they're going to do to the Supreme Court.
23: Well, all of this is on the ballot. They're openly saying what they will do.
6: You miss one more than they talking about doing, and that is taking away the Electoral College. If they do that, California, Texas, and New York will basically pick the president every year, every time. You can't, with their population, you would need many states to even participate. It just would turn this. What they are doing is trying to lock it down so Republicans can never get back in office. It'll be a one party.
23: They can try, but they got a big problem in the future that is that they're on a collision course. All this mass migration out of these deep blue states and cities is going to result, when we do the next census in 2030, in a massive shift from blue cities, blue state congressional districts to red cities, red states, because people are moving to those states in droves to get away from the big, bloated, repressive governments in these radical blue states like New York and California, New Jersey and Illinois.
6: Yeah, you're right. But I tell you what, I've been a Republican. I was a Reagan Democrat way back. And
23: right.
6: it was back in the old days when I'm a minority, a black person, and it was at a time that not many minorities was Republicans, but I took my time and looked at the policies and what do I think is the best way for this country to grow and continue to be the greatest nation on earth. And I like the Republican Party, the way what Reagan was saying, the peace through strength. I always had a problem with the trade deficit. And I couldn't find no president want to deal with things. And that's what I like about Donald Trump. He's dealing with things that I've been seeing, but Don't like no president wanted to muddy up the water and deal with things that was obvious. The trade deficit, Iran. I wish George Bush, instead of looking for weapons of mass destruction in Iraq, used those soldiers to take down Iran. I'm very happy, very, very happy with Donald Trump, but I'm just afraid that a little bit about the leaving those muddles back in charge, continue to leave them in charge, although we're dealing with different people.
23: Well, remember, the president had his stated goals. He's achieved them. And as he's been saying, I'll just go back to bombing the living hell out of them if they don't abide by what he is asking for. I take the president at his word. His actions heretofore, I think, back up my belief in him that he means what he says. But, you know, let's let this play out. The president does have a lot on his plate beyond Iran. And if it's not a nuclear problem right now and the strait gets open right now, and we can maybe thread a needle towards a peace deal that the president, based on the president's stated principles, not some memorandum, the world would be better off. Do I trust the Iranians? Nope. Not one bit. Does he? Nope. He's a trust but verify president. James, appreciate it. Thoughtful call. 800-941. Sean Neal, South Carolina. Hi.
7: Hey, Sean. Just wanted to call and tell you that me and my wife, Londa, are big fans of yours, and we love Fox News.
23: And thank you, sir.
7: The other day, to see if you would mind mentioning her, giving her, wishing her a happy birthday.
23: Today's your wife's birthday?
7: Well, it was actually the 15th, but she's not where she can listen to the radio, but we pretty much religiously watch your TV show. So I was wondering if maybe tonight you could mention it.
23: If I did a birthday request every time on TV, I probably would spend hours on end. Let me tell you what I'll do. What's your wife's name?
7: I have no doubt.
23: What's your beautiful bride's name?
7: It's Londa, L-O-N-D-A.
23: Londa, I don't know what birthday it is. It would be rude of me to ask. I won't. Thank you so much for listening to the show and watching the TV show. You know, I wish you all of God's blessings on the very special day that you were born. You know, the Bible tells us that he knew you before you were. And I believe that with all my heart. And I just hope you have the greatest birthday ever and that Neil does the right thing, gets you a great gift, takes you out to dinner, pampers you, and loves on you like you deserve. How's that?
7: That sounds great.
23: All right, man. Appreciate it. Don Lake Ronkonkoma. What's up, Big Don? Welcome aboard, sir.
8: Hey, Sean. So thank you so much for taking my call. This MOU from the Iran, it looks like it's getting a lot of scrutiny from everybody. But I trust Trump on this. And it's a work in progress. It's still a work in progress. There's 60 days. And it's 60 days to come up with a final decision, the way I understand it.
23: When I've heard him now in the last 2 days say three times that he will blow them to hell and back if they don't go along with what he is demanding. And he's been very consistent on that. The question I guess I have is, why do some people doubt what he's saying? I mean, I think his actions have proven time and time again that he's willing to do all of it and he's done all of it. And he also has other stuff that he has to pay attention to. We have an economy. We have an election. We have other national security concerns. We, you know, there's no problem with the president going in anytime he wants, as he told me directly. I talked to him at the G7, Don. He told me, I won't think twice. And I believed him.
8: I believe him, too. But you just see so much on the, you know, in social media and on television that what's Trump doing? Is he giving too much credit to the Iranians? I don't think he's doing that at all. I think it's still trust but verify.
23: What I was told, Don, and I talked to a number of people, is he hit him hard twice last week, and then he said he's going to hit him harder the third night in a row. And then he said, and I think I'm taking Karg Island. Then almost immediately, a series of events occurred, meaning that the Iranians said, we'll sign whatever you want. And that ended up being the MOU. And so, but do I think the MOU, honestly, I think they made too big a deal about that when it has, they've already negotiated way beyond that anyway. And I've had that confirmed by multiple people involved in it.
8: Yep. Sean, you know, when we signed a peace deal with Japan on the USS Missouri at the end of World War II, there must have been a lot of mistrust, and it all worked out pretty well.
23: No, I mean, remember Reagan walked away from Reykjavik?
8: That's right.
23: And, you know, yet not happening. And people say, oh, he's going to start World War III. No, it took a couple of years, but that wall came tumbling down. Big Don, we appreciate you, man. Thank you. 800-941-SEAN. Al, Texas. God bless Texas. Al, what's going on?
9: Hey, Sean Hannity, my favorite TV personality, man. I've been listening to you for years, dude.
23: And I appreciate it, man. What's going on? Love my friends in Texas.
9: Oh, doing great. We are so pumped and so ready for midterms. We're so ready to see the defeat of that crazy Tellerico guy. My gosh.
23: By the way, what are people saying in Texas about six gender, God is non-binary, men play women's sports, Tellerico?
9: So here's the point of my call. You had a guy on there yesterday that was all concerned about the midterm, very conservative guy, but man, it's such a thin thread, you know, what if this, what if that, you know. The people in Texas that are conservatives, we don't get up and beat our chest and holler from the mountaintops like these crazy lefties do, you know. We just do life, you know. We work hard. We take care of our families. We worship at the church of our choice, you know. And we just take care of life, you know. And that's where the majority of the people is. And I think one of the things that really concerns me a lot is the voice, the megaphone of the far left, and just like the gentleman was just on with you just now, about social media. I get so sick of hearing that. You know, we need to learn to have real conversations with one another, you know, eyeball to eyeball, where we can actually communicate what's on our minds and what we're really feeling, right? And get off of the social media thing. I applaud you, Sean. You have got, the gonads of steel, my friend, to stand up like you do to the left and make such consistently over and over and over.
23: Well, they don't really like me that much, but I'm not looking to be liked by them. I prefer people like you in Texas like this show. We try to be different than all of them. We've been proven right way more than all of them. We take pride in our work, but we don't take ourselves too seriously. And I think I'm going to be more right than wrong when it comes to this being a very, very different midterm election cycle. I hope I'm right. I don't see six gender. I just don't see the people of Texas voting for this madness. I just don't. Listen, we're all into health, wellness, fitness, nutrition, longevity, all these things. But if you really start looking at your decisions, how many times are you guessing based on, oh, I just read that kale is good for you. I read that this vegetable is good for you. Oh, I want to eat, you know, healthier this or that. 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
8: Those are not big asks. 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

0: All right, that's going to wrap things up for today. Hannity tonight, 9 Eastern on the Fox News Channel. Vivek Ramaswamy, Mark Wayne Mullen, DHS, Dave Asman, The Economy, Greg Jarrett, Lawfare, a corrupt, abusively biased legacy media mob, Joe Concha. Hannity tonight, 9 Eastern. News you'll never get from the legacy media mob. Fox News, see you tonight. And back here tomorrow, thank you for making this show possible. You know, from America's Revolutionary War to Israel's now fight for their very survival in 1948, Israel has faced from day one, one moment after another, their courage has been tested. You know, 1985, President Reagan delivered these remarks about America's commitment to stand with Israel. And here's what he said.
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7: Making a case for the deal. I'm Lisa Lucera, Fox News. Vice President Vance set to travel to Switzerland to sign off on the Memorandum of Understanding with Iran that aims to end the conflict and dismantle Iran's nuclear program.
8: A Memorandum of Understanding provides a pathway for Iran to see billions of dollars in unfrozen assets, sanctions relief, and even economic development.
9: But in order for that to happen, the Iranians have to perform. And if they don't perform, as we've said before, they don't get any of the benefits of the bargain.
8: Vice President J.D. Vance argues Americans are already benefiting with oil again flowing to the Strait of Hormuz. A 60-day memorandum of understanding does allow Iran to export and sell its oil supply, an outcome Vance says is not a major concession. Vance says he expects to travel to Switzerland this weekend to begin technical talks on Iran's nuclear stockpile.
7: Fox's Jared Halpern at the White House. Secretary of War Pete Hegseth meeting with NATO allies in Brussels, announcing a Pentagon review of American forces in Europe.
10: NATO 3.0 is post-Cold War recognition that it needs to go back to a real hardline military alliance.
7: Hegseth saying the outcome of the review will depend on how quickly European allies take responsibility for their own security. Three former members of the military awarded the Medal of Honor at a White House ceremony.
11: I'm so proud of them. A 250-year tradition of the bravest and greatest heroes ever to walk the earth.
7: Retired Marine Corps Major James Capers, honored for his bravery during the Vietnam War. Major Nick Dockery received the award for his service in Afghanistan. And Colonel John Ripley received the award posthumously for his heroism in Vietnam. Wall Street stocks rose, erasing much of yesterday's losses. The Dow adds 72. The Nasdaq up 496. 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
17: Good afternoon. We are under mostly cloudy skies with a temperature of 67. I'm Mike Leishner, WSAU News. You may have noticed an increased police presence around downtown Stevens Point today. According to officers, they were responding to a person who was experiencing a mental health crisis. It happened at about 11:30 this morning, leading to closures of Fremont Street, Clark Street, and Ellis Street at times. Officers were able to negotiate with the individual and eventually came to a peaceful resolution, taking them into custody without any injuries. Officials say the response included the Stevens Point Police Department, Portage County Sheriff's Department, UWSP Police, and the Stevens Point Fire Department. No further information was released. And the National Weather Service is tracking storm damage from what's expected to be multiple tornadoes in southern Wisconsin. Two homes in the Dane County village of Belleville were significantly damaged by a tornado last night. And the La Crosse NWS outpost tracked another tornado that moved from Iowa into Crawford County. Assessment teams will be out looking at damage for the rest of this week, including another potential tornado touchdown near Boscobel.
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17: It is brought to you this hour by Smith Brothers Meats of Colby. 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
18: Tonight, mostly clear and cool, low down to 48 with a west-northwest wind of 5 to 10. On Friday, mostly sunny early, then increasing clouds for the afternoon. A chance of showers and storms towards the evening. High temperature Friday around 71 with a west-northwest wind of 5 to 10. For Friday night, mostly cloudy with a chance of showers, clearing skies late, low near 50. Saturday, partly to mostly sunny. Great day to get outside. There might be an isolated sprinkle in the Northwoods, otherwise dry. High 73. High temperature Sunday at 72. Monday, partly cloudy. High 74. I'm 9 Storm Track meteorologist Jackson Garlock on AM 550. 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
19: He's here. 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

Dr. Mark Levin here. Our number, 877-381-3811, 877-381-3811. Me oh my oh, pizza pie. Me oh my oh, pizza pie. You know what? Let's open the phones. 877-381-3811. I wasn't even going to do this. I've now spooked Mr. Producer and Mr. Call Screener. You know what's interesting, ladies and gentlemen, to me? You look at these NATO countries, and not one of them helped us in this war. Not one. You look what England, with its quisling leader, so-called leader, Starmer, has done to their military, has done to their country. He won't lift a finger to support us. You look at France, Macron, the president spent a lot of time with him. I'm not sure why, but he won't lift a finger to help us either. Troubling, isn't it? We're taking a third of our jets out of there, apparently. Then you look at this little country of Israel, 9.5 million people. The third largest air force in the world. Some of the best fighters in the world. Some of the best intelligence in the world. We didn't go to war with Iran on our own. The president decided to go to war. He wanted to take out those nukes correctly. Absolutely 100%. And we allied with Israel. The Saudis weren't involved. Qatar wasn't involved. Egypt wasn't involved. Turkey, a NATO country, they weren't involved. Who was involved? So together, the United States and Israel were a 1-2 punch, incredibly powerful. Within 24 hours, Khomeini was taken out. The top tier was taken out. That took a lot of intelligence, mostly the Mossad and human intelligence in Iran that had been working with Israel from day one. Our Air Force, our Navy, the munitions we have are second to none. And Israel is a mighty, mighty powerful force for a tiny country, for any country. Israel has a larger air force than France and a larger air force than England, for God's sakes, and a larger air force than Germany. And it's now selling advanced technology, military technology, to Germany and India and Greece and other countries. It has improved our F-35. It improved our Bradley because of so many battles that they've had to fight. So why would we pick a fight with Israel? What is going on? They out of control? Is the prime minister an issue? Well, they weren't out of control, and he wasn't an issue last June when they cleared the field for 12 days in Iran. And they weren't out of control, and the prime minister wasn't a problem when we decided to go to war on February 28th. As I recall, our great Secretary of War and our great head of the Joint Chiefs of Staff, Hegseth and Kane, they had daily press conferences talking about the great achievements of our military side by side. In fact, talking about like they've never done this before. We've never seen anything like this before. Now, 3 months later, Netanyahu is a crazy F. He can't be restrained. Because Hezbollah is firing missiles and flying drones into their country on a daily basis under what's called a ceasefire. And they're literally having to move their population, depopulate northern Israel. Now that's like depopulating northern New Jersey. It's a tiny country. And then they started firing these missiles and sending these drones into central Israel, all at the direction of Iran, all at the direction of Iran. This Hezbollah has murdered hundreds and hundreds of our service personnel, including Marines, over 200 Marines in a Marine barrack in Beirut. I believe J.D. Vance was a Marine, wasn't he, Mr. Producer?
They blew up two of our embassies, killed over 100 of our personnel. Khobar Towers in Saudi Arabia, more military personnel slaughtered. That's just three instances. Hezbollah was never part of Lebanon. Hezbollah was sent into Lebanon by Iran in the late 70s during the revolution in the early 80s. They assassinated the president, the duly elected president of Lebanon. Lebanon really was a beautiful, beautiful country right there on the Mediterranean. People had to flee. It was a majority Christian country. Now it's about 35%, 40% Christian. They are abused. They are killed. They don't want Hezbollah there. The government's not strong enough to push them out because the government's been infiltrated by Hezbollah. The army's too weak. It can't outgun Hezbollah. And Hezbollah has remained as the most powerful military force that Iran has, given what Israel and the United States did to Iran. So Israel is left by itself to fight Iran's Hezbollah wing. The problem is, Iran won't make an agreement unless we agree and the Arab countries agree that Israel leaves Lebanon and stops firing in self-defense. Now we get some mealy-mouthed gibberish from our side, which says, yeah, you can do it, just don't do too much, don't do it on Fridays, you know, it's just absurd in the middle of a war. Israel's not the first one yet again to fire at Hezbollah. Hezbollah fires at Israel, but they want to preemptively do to Hezbollah what we and they did preemptively to Iran. They want to put an end to this. The Lebanese government, the president there, has made statement after statement saying Iran has no right to drag us into this agreement, that Iran has no say in our sovereign nation, and they want Hezbollah disarmed and removed. So who's going to disarm and remove Hezbollah? In the early 1980s, there was an agreement signed that Hezbollah would be disarmed and removed. They ripped it up in 2 years, and there they are, decades later. But we so desperately want a deal, and I understand it, but I'm focusing on one specific point. That the language in item number one basically says, actually says, that there will be a cessation of military operations and that war is permanently ended. Permanently ended, even before we have a final deal. And within that construct, we include Lebanon. Now, you know Iran's going to have Hezbollah, as it did during the ceasefire, as it did today, by the way, fire multiple missiles into Israel. And you know Israel's not going to put up with that for long. Israel is not England. Israel is not France. And so it will be Israel that is going to be blamed. That's the setup. If the deal, quote unquote, doesn't go through. Now, we know that. The enemy knows that. So what's going on here? Well, the enemy sees this, and you know what they see? Man, are those Americans desperate. So Hezbollah, you keep firing missiles in there. And if Israel responds, of course, we'll break down the whole thing. So the vice president made statements today. You can go online and catch it yourself. That I thought were way over the top. He's accusing cabinet members of attacking Donald Trump. We went back and looked. Others have gone back and looked. We can't find any such thing. I can't find it. If it's there, somebody will find it, but we can't find it. If you're going to say it as vice president, then you need to have the receipts. And if not, you need to apologize. And it's not the first place or the last place where he's done this. And then he says, you know, you get two-thirds of your arms from us. First of all, how does he has that number off the top of his head? And so the alliance,
in which Israel provides an enormous amount of intelligence. And they said today, hey, look, we have provided you with an extreme number of intelligence. We've saved a lot of American lives. We wanted to do that. And we have an expert, John Spencer, who's written at length, and I've posted it, how the Israelis take our equipment and improve it, because they're actually battle-hardened, and much of our stuff is not. They've improved the F-35. They've improved most of our land vehicles. They've improved other jets. They've improved our missiles. And they just give us the technology. They're at the cutting edge of lasers. They're giving us the technology. Much of the technology we're going to use for the Golden Globe, even though they don't get credit from the administration, is from Israel. And the Germans are buying that technology, as are other countries.

0: care. Right here. It's just a budget change. That is, they move one number from the book to this book. I'm not denying it happens. I'm just explaining it's not, oh, here's $3.8 billion from the Treasury. Do whatever you want with it. That's not what it is. It's just very troubling to me that's the way they're treated in a memorandum of understanding after they fought side by side with us. You don't treat an ally that way. Or you're not going to have a lot of allies. That's the problem with NATO. We have allies in name only, on paper only. And we may well need them again because Iran's not going away. $300 billion. I looked it over. I've heard how this was explained. But the way it's being explained isn't the way it's in the memorandum of understanding. The bottom line for you folks is this. They're going to get around $300 billion, could be more. Not directly from us. First, it'll be given to Muhammad. Then we'll give it to Spencer. Spencer will give it to Nancy. Nancy will give it to Fred. And then Fred will give it to the Iranian regime. Okay, big deal. We're going to lift sanctions immediately. We have $24 billion of their money. They're going to get the $24 billion. The Straits of Hormuz was opened immediately, and it's reduced the price of gasoline, which is what we wanted here. But it's not just that. There's only a 60-day period, 2 months, in which what happens? In which there's free, unadulterated passage. After that, the Iranians can charge, and hence the Iranians will manage it. That has never been accepted before. When they tried that under Reagan, he blew half their navy away in 24 or 48 hours. And it's a bad precedent because communist China has claimed the South China Sea as its, and it's built all these phony islands. No, that's international navigable waters. The Straits of Hormuz, that's international navigable waters. But not after this. Not after this. Oh, and the nuclear part, in the enriched uranium part, is all the way down number 8 out of number 14. Number 8. And it doesn't say anything about how this will be handled. Nothing. Nothing definitive. But don't worry, Mark, it'll be 60 days worth. Well, don't give up leverage. Don't give up leverage before that issue, nuclear weapons and nuclear dust, that is, uranium, isn't resolved. It has to be resolved. Ballistic missiles aren't covered. Don't fund terror organizations. That's not covered. So I raise all these things because I want them to improve what's been done in the next 60 days in this deal that is inevitable. I'll be right back.
1: Mark Levin.
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2: I'm Dan Loney with Your Money Now. Wall Street finishing up the shortened trading week higher, the NASDAQ setting the pace. Dow Industrial Average up 72 points at 51,564. NASDAQ added 496 points. S&P 500 gained 80, but the markets will be closed on Friday for the Juneteenth holiday. Waymo is recalling some 3,900 robo-taxis in the U.S. to fix software issues related to driving into freeway construction zones. The voluntary recall is the second in just over a month. There were 13 incidents where Waymo vehicles drove into a construction zone in Phoenix.

0: or entered freeway lanes with active construction in and around San Francisco. This recall is for vehicles using its fifth-generation automated driving system. Vice President J.D. Vance told reporters that 12.5 million barrels of oil passed through the Strait of Hormuz in tanker ships last night. The movement occurred shortly after the U.S. and Iran signed their deal to end the war. Vance added that Iranians have not fired on any commercial ships so far. That's your Money Now.
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0: So let me tell you what nobody else is going to tell you in this business, not one. I see the ambassador to the U.S. from Israel posted the following on Twitter. Yesterday, Hamas fired into Israel at 10:15, one IED. At 10:57, two explosive UAVs. At 12:35, nine rockets. At 12:37, two rockets. At 12:51, one ballistic missile. At 12:56, two rockets. At 13:04, six rockets. At 16:53, two rockets. At 17:31, three rockets. 17:36, one rocket. At 18:24, two rockets. At 18:39, five rockets. At 18:50, five rockets. At 18:54, two rockets. At 19:12, five rockets. At 19:21, four rockets. 19:37, three rockets. 19:46, six rockets. 12:56, six rockets. That's just yesterday. Doesn't sound like two drones in the middle of a desert to me. I'll be right back. For thousands of years, the great books of Western civilization have shaped the moral and political imagination of the West. 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
1: Israel reacts to the U.S. and Iran memo. Good evening. I'm Mike Leishner, WSAU News. Prime Minister Benjamin Netanyahu is taking issue with the memorandum of understanding between President Donald Trump and Iranian officials. Netanyahu saying his nation's troops will not withdraw from Lebanon, adding that a security zone needs to be maintained to ensure the safety of communities in Israel from terror groups. Louisiana Senator John Kennedy on Fox's America Reports gives his impression of the temporary agreement.
2: Nobody's been a bigger Iranian hawk than me, but I think we ought to give peace a chance.
1: President Donald Trump announced yesterday that he signed the memo during a G7 dinner in Paris. Vice President J.D. Vance is slated to attend a formal ceremony in Switzerland. Meanwhile, in California, a highly debated proposal to tax billionaires will appear on the November ballot. The proposal would charge a one-time 5% tax on people with a net worth of over $1 billion. The tax would apply to anyone living in California as of January 1st, 2025. Billionaires would have to pay the tax in 2027, or they could choose to pay it over 5 years at a higher total. Most of the money would go to health care programs run by the state. With roughly 255 billionaires in the state, experts say the tax could raise tens of billions. Critics argue that the amount is uncertain and say the tax may drive wealthy residents out of California, ultimately reducing state revenue. Here in Wisconsin, Milwaukee County jurors reached a verdict in the trial of Amandria Brunner, who was charged in connection with a crash that killed two Marquette University student athletes last September. Brunner was acquitted of the six felonies, including homicide by intoxicated use of a vehicle in the deaths of 19-year-old Scott Michaud and 20-year-old Noah Snyder. The driver of the Jeep they were passengers in, 21-year-old Peter McCoglin, is charged with homicide by negligent operation of a vehicle. Investigators say he was speeding and attempted to beat a yellow light when the collision with Brunner's vehicle took place. A pair of results today at the FIFA World Cup. Chechnya and South Africa played to a 1-1 draw, while Switzerland defeated Bosnia-Herzegovina 4-1. That included a 97th-minute penalty kick converted by the Swiss. Later tonight, Canada will take on Qatar. and the 9 News forecast for central Wisconsin. The rest of tonight, a low of 48 and mostly clear. Mostly sunny for Friday with a daytime high of 71. I'm Mike Leishner, WSAU News.
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1: All right. Senator Ted Cruz on Capitol Hill. Somebody named Nicholas Balase sticks a mic in his face. Cut one, go.
2: Just wondering if you could share your reaction to the Iran deal and Democrats saying they think the frozen assets could lead to more terror in the region.
3: Giving billions of dollars to theocratic lunatics who want to murder us is not a good idea. I think the president, unfortunately, is receiving bad advice on this deal.
2: What about the tolls for the strait? It's another one that Democrats are criticizing for.
3: Setting up Iran to be in charge of the Strait of Hormuz in perpetuity and to charge tolls is not in America's interest. In my view, the Ayatollah should not reap a single penny from the free transit of the seas.
1: Do any of you disagree with that? I'm just curious. Call in if you agree, disagree. Why is that controversial? That used to be the norm. Well, they hear he's running for president. Well, so what if he is? A lot of people want to run for president. What does that have to do with anything? Well, that's why he's saying it. No, he's not. Ted Cruz is one of the most principled people you'll ever meet. But that position he's taken has been our position of our government, including in the first term of the president. I mean, this is just common sense, right? Now, I think one of the reasons we agreed to some kind of a $300 billion fund of some kind that we wouldn't fund, that somebody else would fund, and they get if they stand on their head and count to seven or whatever. I think the Iranians demanded reparations. Early on, we read about that. We talked about that. They wanted reparations. And I think what they did is they conceded a point of giving them access to money. And any way you cut it, they're going to use that to rearm. They're going to use that to reinforce. And that's been done with them before. You're not going to buy these people off, okay? You're not going to buy them off. When they believe Allah wants us slaughtered and anybody else who doesn't comply, and we see elements of this in our own country, don't we? With the radical Islamists, these imams, what they say, and what, you know, imagine a whole country run by this. Imagine that. Mm-hmm. Now, I'm a big fan. My wife, we're both big fans of Pete Hegseth, the Secretary of War. She's known him a long time. I've known him a little while. Fairly long time, but not long, long time. But anyway, he's a good guy. He's a great patriot. And he's at the NATO Defense Ministerial meeting in Belgium today. Now, he's going to have to say things to these European governments that he never would have to say to the Israeli government. In other words, the Israeli government doesn't need to be told to step up. You need to spend more on your defense. Why are you always leaving it to us? You're not contributing your fair share. You've never heard them say that about Israel, have you? You know, that Netanyahu, we can't control him. He wants to shoot down buildings and so forth. I just read to you from yesterday, I'm sure there's a list somewhere today, all the missiles and the kind of missiles that were fired into Israel yesterday. They weren't two drones in the middle of a desert. And it was constant. It's constant. That's what terrorism is all about. It was a constant terror. Constant. Terrible. Again, Wednesday, 10:15 in the morning, one IED, 10:57, two explosive UAVs, 12:35, nine rockets, 12:37, two rockets, 12:51, a ballistic missile, 12:56, two rockets, 13:04, six rockets. It's constant. 1653, two rockets. 1731, three rockets. 1738, one rocket. 1824, two rockets. 1839, we're talking about 6:39 in the evening, five rockets. 1850, five rockets. 1854, two rockets. 1912, five rockets. 1921, four rockets. So the people are in a constant state of, you know, sheltering. And so they move. They have to leave their homes and their businesses. 1937, three rockets. 1946, six rockets. 2056, six rockets and so forth. Then the next day begins. 1 a.m., five terrorists approached forward defense line. They killed them. 6:57 in the morning, one explosive UAV. 7:28, one explosive UAV. 8:16, two explosive UAVs. 8:23, another explosive UAV. 8:51, IED explosion. And it goes on and on and on. So I ask you, if you live in New Jersey, and if something like this was going on, they were shooting these rockets from New York into New Jersey, and your governor said, you know what? We have to depopulate northern Jersey. 25% of our landmass, you need to get out of there, you know? Newark, New Jersey, all the counties up there, Ridgewood, New Jersey, all the little towns, the big towns, we need to evacuate you to central New Jersey. Then the rockets start to fly into central New Jersey. That's not two drones in the middle of a desert. And that's what they're facing. Or let me pick another place, as I have before. Mexico. Right over the border in Mexico. All these rockets, a ballistic missile, morning, noon, and night. Let's say they're shot into South Texas. You have to depopulate the entirety of South Texas to Central Texas. You'd have to depopulate Houston, Texas. And they're finding tunnels more sophisticated than Hamas because they had more money. They're finding massive inventories of more missiles. And they've said you can play defense, but not too rough. And they're saying, wait a minute, we need to go after these people. And the head of the snake is in and around Beirut. Well, you can't go near Beirut. And you do what you're told. Do what you're told. Now, this is after we fought shoulder to shoulder against the enemy. And then they're told, you know, if we hadn't done this, you would have been blown off the face of the earth. No, they wouldn't have been blown off the face of the earth. Just look what they did last June. It was their forces for 12 days. Who cleared the path. I think there's a lot of people, whisperers, they're very hostile to our country. They're like the woke right isolationist pacifist appeasers. They're very giddy right now. They're happy. They're happy. They want to see Hezbollah defeat Israel. They want to see Iran defeat us. And I want to remind you something, underscore this. It's very, very important. You ready? Very important. For 47 years, with very few exceptions, we did not hit back militarily against this enemy. Reagan did it once, some of the others did it now and then, but nothing significant like Trump did. The launch of this military operation against Iran was noble, spectacular, historic, and completely successful. Then we hit the brakes. I believe somebody thought we'd done enough. Now let's negotiate. It was too soon because the military had another 2 weeks of targets they wanted to hit. How do we know? Because they said so. Two more weeks. But we couldn't be patient enough, in my view, to do it. So, that's where we are. And it is my hope that the 60-day period will be extended beyond that. And then, as I proposed, after the election, if that's the aim here, then we can act in a much more aggressive way. I don't know that that's the case. People surmise. I hope it is. But that would give us the opportunity. If we lose the midterm elections, it won't be over this war. I just looked at the latest poll. Over 80% of the public, you know what the number one issue is? The economy. Is that a surprise to anybody? It's the economy. Well, it's a big deal, the economy. It was always going to be the economy. It was the economy before this war. It's the economy now, and it'll be the economy on Election Day. And will the Republicans be capable of making an argument, even with gas prices going down and interest rates steady and so forth and so on? That's my concern. Do they even know how to debate affordability, health care for all? And here's another problem. Here's another problem. We're going to talk about this Saturday on Life, Liberty, and Levin with our friend Joe Contra. A significant percentage, over a majority of the Democrats believe in socialism over capitalism. Did you know that, Mr. Producer? So how do you even make an argument to these people? They want the government. They want government redistribution. They want high taxes that they know they'll avoid, but others will pay. That's what we're up against. It always amazes me that these so-called socialists live in a capitalist system in which they earn a good living, or they can earn a good living. They live a great life while preaching socialism. They don't live in a socialist system. They live in a capitalist system preaching socialism. Isn't that amazing? Many of them are multimillionaires. We've already talked about Bernie Sanders. He not only has three homes and is worth millions, he flies private. So does AOC, private jets. And when Bernie Sanders was asked about it, what did he say? He doesn't want to wait in line. Who doesn't want to wait in line? Well, you know what? Socialism is all about waiting in lines. Bread lines, empty shelves, waiting in lines. Waiting in lines, why? Because socialism isn't an economic ideology built on prosperity and wealth creation. It's built on redistribution and jealousy. I'll be right back.
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0: By the way, caller, we'll get to you at the top of the next hour, so don't hang up. You've been waiting a long time, all hour, I know. I promise you. I love that song. Well, looky here, ladies and gentlemen. The New York Post, World News, Iran promises to help Hezbollah once assets are unfrozen, sanctions are lifted. What do you think of that? JD, what are you going to do about this? What are you going to do about it, brother? Iran's initial peace deal with the U.S. sets the stage for Tehran to bolster Hezbollah's financial and political grip in Lebanon. Once cash begins to flow from unfrozen funds and oil deals, which is immediately, according to a new report. Under the MOU, Iran stands to gain hundreds of billions from post-war investment, sanction relief, and unfrozen funds. Now, you see, the Prime Minister of Israel is supposed to sit there and just shut up. He's an ingrate for having fought with us side by side against this enemy. Now, this would be 1,000 times worse than what existed there before we went to war with Iran. And Iran is promising to use the reconstruction funds to prop up its battered terror proxy in Lebanon. Sources familiar with the dealing told Reuters. How many more of those people in Israel have to die because Western powerful countries tell them to back off? Do their lives not mean anything? In fact, Tehran reportedly promised the inflow of cash to Hezbollah as soon as possible, paving the way for the group to rebuild its military wing and political arm in war-torn Lebanon, two regional diplomats and two senior Lebanese sources said. Hezbollah's communications office confirmed Iran's public support for the terror group, which it has propped up for decades, including a transfer of $1 billion last year, according to the U.S. Treasury Department. Why doesn't that Netanyahu shut up? The media office insisted Iran would continue to support Hezbollah regardless of the details of the retrieval of its funds. I told you before, I will be proven right, but unfortunately, the consequences will be grave. They're not going to honor any deal. They're going to do whatever they want to do once they get their money. And all the pressure is on little Israel to comply so they don't screw up the deal. I just read to you a whole list of missiles that were fired yesterday. Can you imagine having to decide whether you're going to tick off our government versus defend your people? Is it that hard of a decision? And yet, you know you're going to be attacked. As an ingrate, you know you're going to be attacked. It's outrageous, really. Absolutely outrageous. All right. I'm going to tell you about our good friends at American Financing. It's no secret that summer in particular is very expensive. 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
0: All right. What's the clock say, Mr. Producer? Not enough time. So what we're going to do, as soon as we come back, is start talking to you folks who've been waiting a very long time all over the country. It's really a great honor to, when you folks call and you want to talk about it, and from all over the country. I'll give you an example. Oregon, Florida, Montana, Newark, California, Illinois. That's why conservative talk radio is so fantastic. Because we really feel the pulse of you, the people. We hear from you, and of course, I feel we're a big, big radio family. And they don't understand that online, they don't understand that in TV, and that's fine by me. All 14-some million of you. We'll be right back.

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2: 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It's kind of a tornado, but it's my tornado. And just like my family, it's my...
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4: In defense of the deal, I'm Lisa Lacerra, Fox News. Vice President J.D. Vance outlining the terms of the Memorandum of Understanding with Iran.
5: The only way that they would ever get any benefit of the bargain is if they comply fully and change their behavior. And so you really have a win-win situation for the United States of America. If the Iranians don't change their behavior, their military and their nuclear program is still destroyed.
4: Vance says Americans are already benefiting, citing the flow of oil through the Strait of Hormuz. But Senate Democratic leader Chuck Schumer says Democrats won't help with any financial incentives.
6: If Trump wants to send hundreds of billions of dollars to Iran, then he'll need to do it with Republican votes. Because I'll tell you, Democrats certainly won't be helping Trump send $300 billion to Iran.
4: The White House has said there will be hundreds of millions in aid to Iran, but says it's not coming from U.S. taxpayers. Ukraine carrying out a major aerial attack on Moscow.
7: Scores of Ukrainian drones swarmed the Russian capital in the early hours of the morning. Ukraine claims to have hit an oil refinery in the city for the second time this week. Reporters on the ground saw flames and plumes of smoke over the densely populated district of Moscow, where the refinery is located. The regional governor says 16 people were injured in today's attacks. Ukrainian President Volodymyr Zelensky called the strikes a totally fair response to Russian attacks. President Zelensky is calling on Western allies to pressure Russia into peace talks.
4: Fox's Jonathan Savage. The lawyers for Luigi Mangione, who's accused of gunning down UnitedHealthcare CEO Brian Thompson on a New York City street in 2024, have reversed their decision to pursue a psychiatric defense in his state case. Mangione's lawyers had faced a deadline of today to provide evidence supporting the claim to prosecutors. 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
12: Tonight, mostly clear and cool, low down to 48 with a west-northwest wind of 5 to 10. On Friday, mostly sunny early, then increasing clouds for the afternoon. A chance of showers and storms towards the evening. High temperature Friday around 71 with a west-northwest wind of 5 to 10. For Friday night, mostly cloudy with a chance of showers, clearing skies late, low near 50. Saturday, partly to mostly sunny. Great day to get outside. There might be an isolated sprinkle in the Northwoods, otherwise dry. High 73. High temperature Sunday at 72. Monday, partly cloudy. High 74. I'm 9 Storm Track meteorologist Jackson Garlock on AM 550. 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
18: Who are you to pick on this plan after looking the other way for almost five decades? This has been a violent open sore on the planet forever, and Trump lanced it, and now you're complaining about what's in the little deal? What's going on here? Blah, blah, blah. I already know some things. I can see things with my own eyes. The Iran military is decimated. Infrastructure is gone. The economy is in a shambles, which means that the world's biggest state sponsor of terror isn't in operation. One way to stop an agent of chaos is putting their entire existence in chaos. And Trump kind of already knows. He does that all the time. He's like, if somebody's messing with him, you just make their life difficult. Did that with Iran. You can complain all you want, but that is a concrete success story. You can see with your eyes. Iran isn't sponsoring any terror. They can barely sponsor a little league team.
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22: Hello, America. 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Our number, 877-381-3811, 877-381-3811. I promised to go to the calls, and that's exactly what we're going to do. Pub, Portland, Oregon, the great. That's not right. Can we get the correct call letters there, please? Go right ahead.
23: Yeah, Mark, long-time listener, first-time caller.
22: Thank you.
23: I have a quick question for you. You know, we see what President Trump is doing. If you were president, what would the situation look like? What would you be doing in this situation? Because,
22: well, okay, I've already said what I would have done, which is I would not have had a ceasefire for 2 weeks. And I also would have armed, I mean, if my military is telling me we have some targets left, it'll take about 2 weeks to take them out, I'd take them out. I would also do what Reagan did under the Reagan Doctrine. I would have been training and arming Iranians. Some experts say we can't do that. We don't know how to do that, but we certainly knew how to do it the 1980s under Bill Casey and under Secretary Weinberger and under President Reagan. So I would have done that. But here's the thing about a question like that. You see what the call letter is, Mr. Producer? Here's what I would have done with a situation like that. I would have said, this is what I want to do. I would have called in the best generals I could. You're asking me. I'm not a general, but I know what policies were followed in the past, and I'd want to have it laid out for me. The president said the goal was never regime change. He said that a few days ago. Okay, fine. Now we have this situation. For me, the goal would be regime change because it's the only way to guarantee no nukes, no uranium, no ballistic missiles, no terrorism.
0: Got it.
22: That was a Nazi who called in, ladies and gentlemen. I'm sorry. We had to drop him. We had to drop him. Very clever. But he couldn't answer what I said. Raymond, Savannah, Georgia, the great WTKS. Go. And by the way, that's KUFO. Go ahead.
1: Time caller. Because I can't hear you. Extremely important.
22: I can't understand you, sir.
1: Analogy.
22: Okay. I can't understand.
1: Hello?
22: Yes, go ahead.
1: Okay. The reason I'm calling is because I have an analogy that you might find interesting.
22: Okay.
1: Iran is like a cancer. Okay? And we attacked that cancer, and we were going pretty well. Basically stage one, if you want to put it that way. Mm-hmm. What this deal does is say, okay, we have control of the cancer, but the cancer is going to eventually reach stage three and stage four. You got to kill the cancer. If you leave the cancer in the body, and if you know anybody that has had cancer, they might go into remission, but that cancer comes back. We got to get rid of the cancer. We can't be messing around with this.
22: Okay, I think that's a good analogy.
1: Yeah,
22: I think that's a very good analogy, Raymond. All right, you take care of yourself. Thank you. All right, let's trace back that number. We're not going to let that guy get away with it, okay? Already done. Thank you. These hit-and-run Nazis, they're not going to get away with it. And I'm not going to allow them to get away with it. Jeffrey, and by the way, why is this a Jew thing? The president went to war for our country. For our country. To protect us from nuclear weapons. For 47 years, Iran has been killing Americans, trying to assassinate our president and his daughter, funding Hezbollah that killed Marines, that killed sailors and others in Saudi Arabia. I mean, I can go on and on and on. Why is this a Jew thing for the Nazis? I don't understand it. I really don't. Because Israel's fighting side by side with us against a common enemy? Okay. What's wrong with that? When you have NATO countries that aren't fighting side by side with us and helping us? Sick. Jeffrey, Tallahassee, Florida, the great WFLA. Go right ahead, please.
2: First of all, on behalf of your listeners, I want to apologize for that man who called. He's obviously a very sick person, Mark. Mark, I've got a bunch of foster dogs too, and
22: wonderful.
2: You know, they pretty much keep themselves together. But once in a while, if one of them gets out of hand, I, the alpha dog, has to get in there and make the correction on that particular dog. And when mm-hmm. the correction is done, I don't turn around and give him a treat. Now, the fact that we have had this battle with Iran for over all these years, and we are going to take the frozen assets that we have the ability to acquire for ourselves to pay back the hardworking Israelis mm-hmm. and Americans.
22: And us, they cost us billions of dollars in damage, too.
2: Yes, we need to be reimbursed. The fact that we're not is just, I sit here astounded, but I'm a man that's had to live through the Vietnam War too, and mm-hmm. it is sad to see, and I want to tell you, listen to your wife, pace yourself. If we mm-hmm. lose you, we lose a spokesman and analysis of what's going on in America. Listen to your wife. Pace yourself, buddy. Thank you so much.
22: Very kind. Thank you, Jeffrey. Some people love me. Some hate me. I don't know why they hate me. They just hate me because of my views and who I am. I can't fix that, and I'm not going to fix it. But those of you who are so loyal and so wonderful and have been for years, it's a special bond between us. This is something these podcasters will never understand with their bots and their foreign viewers and the rest of them. It's something they can never understand because they disrespect their audience. They play their audience. They try and fearmonger their audience. I just lay it out, folks. It's that simple. I treat you the way I wanted to be treated when I used to listen to talk radio as a young guy. And I was attracted to smart hosts, to interesting hosts, and to hosts that told us, you know, what they really thought, the truth. They weren't just doing a party line. I can tell you right now, if you listen to other shows that are playing right now, they're doing the party line. If the party line is right, I'll do the party line, but not because it's the party line. I had one guy post on the internet today, really a sick little guy with very few followers. Have I ever criticized Israel? Now, you've listened to me. I have strongly criticized their judicial system. I even wrote about it. I have strongly criticized their left-wing media. I have strongly criticized some of their political parties, and I've criticized their electoral process. I've done all those things. Why does that now make me okay? I call them as I see them. But I also know the difference between good and evil. I know the difference between democracy and terrorism. I know the difference between a nation that will fight to the last man and woman to save their people and a government that will slaughter their people 50,000 in a weekend. I know the difference. Let's go to Luke. Troy, Montana, Sirius XM Satellite. Luke, how are you, sir?
0: Hey, I'm doing good, Mark Levin. I wanted to apologize to you for that disgusting comment that guy made. That's totally not right.
22: Well, first of all, let me say thank you. And you don't have to apologize for anything. And the prior caller, too. I love you guys. You're great. Look, there's one in every crowd. So there you go.
0: Yes, I love you too, Mark. I'm a big fan of yours. I'm a big fan of Netanyahu, Israel. I support Israel. I support Trump. I'm a big fan of all that stuff.
22: You must be a neocon warmonger.
0: Right?
22: Right in the middle of Montana. Go ahead. I'm listening.
0: Yes. No, I wanted to let you know that I don't feel right about the Iranian deal. I think it's a sham. I think Trump and Netanyahu should go in, bomb the hell out of that place, turn around and head home, and turn that place into a stone age and be done with that. Because, like you said, they're just going to turn around and we're going to go back to square number one and we're going to redo this all over again. I just don't feel like...
22: It's a matter of time. It's a matter of time, and our kids are going to have to do it if we don't resolve this. I'm being quite honest, and I'm very worried about it. We have four kids. We have two grandkids. I'm very, very worried about it.
0: Yes. Well, anyways, Mark, take care. God bless you. You stay strong, my brother. I love Israel, Trump, and I'm a huge supporter of you.
22: Thank you, Luke. Thank you. That's Montana, folks. Appreciate it. Let's go to Dave. I'm going right down the line. Newark, New Jersey, the great WABC. Dave, how are you, sir?
3: I'm fine, Mark, and it's such a pleasure speaking to you. You are the man.
22: Oh, thank you.
3: Mark, I listen to you all the time, and I know you're not happy with what President Trump, the deal he's made. But what I don't hear anywhere is anyone criticizing the Democrat Party for not supporting
22: him. Oh, man, I don't know.
3: Almost
22: seriously, I'm not trying to criticize. Do you listen every day or no?
3: Mm-hmm. Yes, sir, I do.
22: I've been trashing the hell out of the Democrats here and on Fox, I think. Don't you, Mr. Producer? Tell me the truth. You think so? I think so. But anyway, go right ahead.
3: If I miss it, I miss it, but I do listen every day. I mean, I heard the Democrat Party say they were going to charge President Trump with war crimes.
22: Okay, I've said that they're aiding and abetting the enemy. I said that their broadcasts and their comments are being used by the enemy on Iranian TV. I attacked their efforts at the War Powers Act to try and obstruct the president with an unconstitutional act, and they didn't have the votes, so it was performative and it was problematic. I said if the Democrats were in power, the enemy would already have a nuclear weapon. And I said other things, too. What do you want me to say?
3: My bad. No, I really listened. Maybe I missed those things.
22: It's okay.
3: I didn't hear any of it today.
22: Well, today, that's true. I didn't. I was doing other things. That's okay.
3: No. You can't do it every day. But this poor guy, I mean, he's trying to fight these evil mullahs, and they know what the Democrats are saying, and they know that the...
22: Look, the president has, just so you know, I know enough that he has a very good perspective, and he has actually read a lot about other presidents, including McKinley and Roosevelt, Reagan, Lincoln, Washington. He's very familiar with all of them. And let me just tell you this. Nobody had a tougher time than Abraham Lincoln. Nobody. Where the country was falling apart, where the casualties were massive every single battle, where he had copperheads in the North that were basically promoting the Confederate position and demanding that he find an off-ramp, demanding, let the country break apart, let slavery exist in the South. When he was going into re-election, the second election, he was way behind. He pulled his generals together, U.S. Grant, Sherman. He said, we need some victories here. We need some victories here. We're going to lose this whole thing. Then you had the Battle of Atlanta and the Battle of Georgia generally. Sherman basically saved the presidency.

0: that our comments aren't used as sabotage, because mine certainly aren't. The president knows that. He texted me twice last night. He texted me twice the day before. We go back and forth. And it's intended to be helpful. That doesn't mean he'll agree with me or that I'll agree with him. I do agree with him 95% of the time. But that's the way it goes. All right, my friend, great call. We've had a lot of great calls, as a matter of fact. We'll keep it up. We'll be right back.
1: Mark Levin.

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0: Qatar tonight launched an attack against Israeli forces and effectively incinerated four Israeli soldiers. And I assume Israel will hit back very, very hard. Now, it's important that we take the measure of how people react here, not because we have a wet finger in the air to see where the wind's blowing, but let's see who supports good and who supports evil. Let's see. No H, no MOU. No MOU, no final agreement. Let me just write this for the whole world on the internet. No MOU or final agreement will change who these terrorists are. And that's a fact. That's just a fact. Time will tell. Terrible. All right. We'll continue with some calls here. I'm just trying to gather all the information. Let us go to John, Redwood City, California, the great KSFO. John, how are you, sir?
1: I'm doing great. I'm a longtime listener, and you're a ray of sunshine being trapped here behind enemy lines.
0: Yeah, I bet.
1: I support Israel. I think that they don't need to ask permission. I think it's better for them just to go in and annihilate Hezbollah right now and beg for forgiveness later. And, you know, they got to worry about the people.
0: But look at the tongue lashing they're taking. It's just unbelievable to me.
1: Either way. And
0: now, I just mentioned that four of their soldiers were effectively incinerated just now by an attack by Hezbollah. Now, what would we do? Didn't the president say you kill one soldier, we'll bomb the hell out of you? Didn't he say that?
1: Exactly.
0: Now, let's see how the reaction goes tonight.
1: Yeah, but, I mean, you know, he's up for re-election. I don't know when the dynamics of that is coming, but it's
0: October,
1: like,
0: I believe.
1: If he doesn't take action, he's going to be damned for it. If he takes action, he's going to be damned for it. So, I mean, my advice to him, the Prime Minister of Israel, is take action for the safety of the Israeli people. And, you know, you don't need to ask the United States.
0: I don't know what they're going to do, but I know him well enough to know they pissed off the wrong guy. I mean, he's a battle-hardened combat veteran who was badly wounded. He lost his brother in the Battle of Entebbe to a sniper. Every one of these ministers and everybody, they have children in the IDF or the Mossad. The ambassador to the United States from Israel lost his eldest son in the first 3 weeks of the Battle of Gaza because they were trying not to blow up a building, and so they were entering a building to find the terrorists, and the building was booby-trapped, and it collapsed on them. This is how it is to fight there. And no matter how many times it is said that they're trying to do it as humanely as possible, and this is really all for self-defense, they're not the ones that are just randomly shooting missiles into Lebanon. Now we have joined the chorus of the Europeans and the Arabs and the rest in condemning what every country would do, certainly us, in response to a terrorist group like this. And now we're talking about funding it. You know, we have these debates sometimes that are so asinine when it really comes down to basic stuff, things that are black and white. I'll be right back. Folks, history is unfolding right before our eyes. The President of the United States has delivered an incredible, consequential first year, restoring strength at our borders, rebuilding American confidence, and putting this country back on a path of common sense and constitutional principles. I believe our system was never meant to rest on one leader. It depends on millions of informed, engaged citizens who are willing to stand up for faith, family, and freedom. 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
2: What does Israel think about the memo between the U.S. and Iran? Good evening. I'm Mike Leishner at WSAU News. Israeli Prime Minister Benjamin Netanyahu says his nation's troops will not withdraw from southern Lebanon, saying security must be maintained to ensure the safety of communities. Fox Business's Max Gordon in Dubai with more.
3: There have been some reports that Benjamin Netanyahu and the Israelis do not like this newly signed deal. Vice President J.D. Vance saying that he will be leading the U.S. negotiations team, though it's unclear exactly when he'll be headed to Switzerland to engage in talks with his Iranian counterparts. Iran's supreme leader reacting to the memorandum of understanding for the first time in a series of messages on X. The Ayatollah said President Trump wanted to bring about a deal out of, quote, desperation. The Ayatollah also said that Iranians wouldn't bow to excessive American demands and that in-person negotiations didn't mean they'd accepted American positions. As part of the deal, the U.S. has agreed to help establish a $300 billion development fund for Iran. The money will likely come from Gulf states, with the administration stressing that no American money will be used.
2: Vice President J.D. Vance says the deal is already bearing real fruit for the American people. Providing an update during a White House press briefing, he says 12.5 million barrels of oil traveled through the Strait of Hormuz overnight. According to AAA, gas prices have fallen below $4 per gallon for the first time since March. While prices have dropped sharply from this year's peak at $4.56 to $3.99, the cost is still higher than before the U.S. and Israel launched the war in February. Here in central Wisconsin, a mental health incident led to a large police presence in Stevens Point. Officers were called to a home in the 2200 block of Clark Street at about 11:30 this morning for a report of a person in mental health crisis. Officers from the Stevens Point PD, UWSP Police, and Portage County Sheriff's Office also responded. They were able to communicate with the person and brought them into protective custody without further incident. Additionally, no officers were injured during the response. And at the FIFA World Cup, the United States held a final team training session today ahead of tomorrow's clash with Australia in Seattle. Winger Christian Pulisic did not participate in the full team session, but did go through individual drills today. Pulisic has been nursing a calf injury that was suffered in the U.S.'s opening game win over Paraguay. Now the 9 News forecast for central Wisconsin for the rest of tonight. We'll see a low of 48 with mostly clear skies. Mostly sunny for Friday with a high of 71. Saturday, partly to mostly sunny and 73. Mike Leishner, WSAU News.
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0: in, the voice the liberals want to silence. 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
1: Not just the liberals, the woke right neo-fascists. All right, there's some news to give you folks. This comes from the Jerusalem Post. And why do I go there? Because it's Israeli? No, it's actually a fairly liberal paper. But they're up on the news that's going on there that comes to our country much later. Machaba Khomeini, this is the Khomeini that's still alive. He put out a statement. He said that he eventually approved the Memorandum of Understanding based only on a series of promises from Iranian President Pezeshkian and the negotiating team. Khomeini said that Iran will not submit to the, quote, excessive demands, unquote, of the United States in future negotiations with the United States in a series of posts on X. Khomeini said that he eventually approved the Memorandum of Understanding based only on a series of promises from the Iranian president and the negotiating team. He said, quote, let me get this right. I, as a matter of principle, held a different view. However, out of the commitment that the esteemed president as the head of the Supreme National Security Council gave to me on his own behalf and on behalf of the other members regarding the safeguarding of the rights of the Iranian nation and the resistance front and his explicit acceptance of that responsibility, I granted my permission. That's a lot of weasel words to say he doesn't agree and that this guy is going to be the fall guy. Khomeini argued that it was the American president who, out of desperation, used all kinds of leverage to bring this about. And I quote, now the Iranian supreme leader then said that Iran would wait to see the deal's effects, but that it was evident that in-person negotiations did not constitute acceptance of the American position. Does this sound like a regime that feels like it's defeated? Now, it may be defeated militarily. It may have lost the top two or three tiers. But I keep explaining to people, they view their survival as Allah protecting them and as motivation to go on. The MOU was signed on Thursday by President Trump, actually digitally Sunday, and the president of Iran, Vice President Vance, and Iranian Parliamentary Speaker Mohammad Bagar Ghalibaf digitally signed the agreement. This guy, Ghalibaf, is a mass murderer. I don't know why we're... I guess I'm just old school. Per the agreement, there will be a... it goes on, as you know. But I wanted you to know what the Supreme Leader had to say. He's not buying in on this. It's all a ruse in the end. The question is, what can we get out of it? Because it's the fact that there's going to be a deal, at least for now, is a done deal. Okay? The question is, what kind of deal? And if the Israelis do as I expect them to do, when four of their IDF soldiers were effectively incinerated by the enemy, by Hezbollah, you'll know very quickly if the Israelis are criticized, if Netanyahu's attacked, that we're not serious about this, because you can't let these terrorists just roam as they do. I just read to you the rocket number yesterday. Yesterday. And the problem is this, to be perfectly honest with you, you incentivize them when you include them in item one of an MOU that there will be a permanent ceasefire, and that includes in Lebanon. And so you're telling Hezbollah they're terrorists. Fire away, fire away, fire away. And then they fire away, and they saw our reaction. The reaction was to attack the Israelis and to attack the prime minister. Well, let's pretend they're not Israelis. They're not Jewish. It's not the prime minister. I have an idea. Let's pretend it's Rome and the Vatican, okay? Is that okay? No. All right, that one's not okay. Well, then let's pretend it's Washington, D.C. Is that okay? No, that's not okay. That's not okay either. Okay. So why is it okay now? It's not. Not now, not ever. These are terrorists, for damn sake. While much of the world stays silent, the great pastor John Hagee, our dear, dear friend, his dear, dear family are friends with my family. We know these people. They are very, very special people. That's why I call Pastor Hagee my pastor. Obviously, I'm Jewish. I don't have a pastor, but he's our pastor, if you get my point. He's been a steadfast voice for Israel for decades in his important new book, God's Prophetic Clock. God's Prophetic Clock. He lays out the clear biblical timeline we're watching unfold right now. Very important. And this book tells you how Israel was reborn in a single day in 1948, just as the prophet said. Jerusalem reunited under Jewish control in 1967. Nations of the earth turning against the Jewish people. These are not random events, he points out. They are the signs from Scripture that we're approaching a critical hour. The clock is ticking. The dangers to Israel and to freedom are intensifying. And our children and grandchildren are counting us to understand what's happening. This incredible book, so important, from Hagee Ministries, will open your eyes and strengthen your faith. So please get a copy. You can get it immediately. That's of God's Prophetic Clock. God's Prophetic Clock. You can get it tonight at John Hagee Ministries, jhm.org/Levin, jhm.org/LEVIN. Or they have a direct line just for my audience, 855-694-9647. 855-694-9647, and tell them Mark Levin sent you. Everybody calling in, everybody listening, I want you to acquire this book. I'm quite serious. jhm.org/Levin or 855-694-9647. Let's keep rolling here. Let's go to Jake, Jersey City, New Jersey, the great WABC. Go right ahead, please.
2: Yeah, hey, Mark, what's up?
1: Well, I'm doing a little radio show. How are you?
2: Great. So I just want to make a couple points. My first point is, I think this whole thing that America is not letting Israel bomb Beirut all has to do with J.D. Vance making Trump anti-Israel, because I don't think Trump really says these things privately. I think he wants Israel to take care of Lebanon. I don't want you to say what you speak to Trump privately, but privately, do you know if he sounds like this, anti-BB and anti-Israel bombing Lebanon? Because I think it's all J.D. Vance.
1: Yeah, he's never done it to me personally. Nope.
2: Right. Also, did you see this?
1: I don't know who's behind it or anything like that. Thank you for your call, my friend. Walter, Pittsburgh, Pennsylvania, the great WJAS. How are you?
3: I'm fine, Mr. Levin. Thanks for taking the call.
1: You bet. Everybody's so polite. You can call me Mark. It's all right.
3: Thank you. I'm not sure if that $300 billion is Iranian money that is frozen right now.
1: Or that's not Iranian money. The frozen money is $24 billion, that's all. The $300 billion would be raised by Arab countries or any countries for that matter. We would help organize it and facilitate it. Okay. And that $300 billion, the terms of it are not clear at all in the WOU. As I understand, the vice president was saying you have to meet certain standards. I don't see that in the document, and now they're talking about certain side deals. I don't know. But that's an awful lot of money. I don't think they should get one plug nickel. That's just me.
3: Well, what I was thinking of that, but the $24 billion anyway, is we should free that up and use the beginnings of it going back to 1979 to pay for our hostages. And to pay for the Marines in Beirut. Well, pay back the hostages from 1979.
1: Ah, that's not a bad idea.
3: The Marines in Beirut and
1: everything the families.
3: The Marines have done, we take that money back until when it's gone, it's gone. And it's the same with the $300 billion.
1: I don't think we should be helping them facilitate or raise $300 billion. We're lifting all sanctions so that money can be raised. And not only that, according to the MOU, if there are any international arrangements via the UN or the IAEA and these other entities, we're supposed to help them have the restrictions lifted.
3: No, that's not going to happen.
1: Can you believe that? That's in there. That's in there.
3: Actually, I can believe it. That's the problem.
1: Yeah. All right, Walter. Appreciate you, man. Let's keep rolling here. We're going to head to Hiram in Reynolds, Georgia, Sirius XM Satellite. How are you?
4: I'm good, sir. Nice to speak with you.
1: You too.
4: I haven't been listening for very long.
1: Yeah.
4: I've learned a lot. I appreciate the stance that you take. I just think that Trump is the ultimate deal maker, and he's trying to build a coalition by a brilliant means of giving in and trying to make a deal, the ultimate deal maker, knowing that this deal will not be honored by the Iranians, therefore further giving it a chance for the Europeans, the European Union, and the Arabs to build a coalition to further isolate the Iranian regime.
1: All right.
4: That's just my thoughts. Your thoughts on that? I think he's a brilliant man. You know him. And like the other caller just said, that, you know, Trump is doing things, moving in ways we don't understand, like moving oil in the middle of the night. Nobody thought of it. He's doing it. Mm-hmm. And he may very well be taking the opportunity to recoup funds that the American people have lost in the past. And that's all I have to say.
1: May, and you may be right. I don't know. But I do agree with you giving him the benefit of the doubt. That I agree with. Thank you, sir. All right, we'll be right back.
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0: Quiet now, so he can educate you, whether you like it or not. 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

0: There's, reading reports, an intensive operation by the Israeli military to evacuate the dead and injured soldiers right now as I speak. So I just want to ask the woke right onliners, I want to ask them, what would you do? I want to ask those, including our friends in the administration, what would you do? People say, oh, you have a right to defend yourself. But do they really? But they're going to regardless. This is a people in a region of the world that outlasted the Babylonians, the Persian Empire, the Roman Empire, even the Third Reich in Europe. All horrible in that especially. I don't think Hezbollah is going to be able to take them out because they're not going to permit it. No matter what any politician says in this country, it doesn't matter. When you're fighting for your life and somebody's kid dies, these guys who are fighting and gals, they're coming out of the cafes, they're coming out of restaurants, they're working in hotels, some of them are lawyers, most of them are not, some of them are doctors. You know, they're construction workers. This is a citizen army they have over there. That's what they have. They have to. They only have 9.5 million people. And rather than talk the way some people talk about them, you need to think about every damn day they're under attack. Every single damn day. Just because they exist. Just think about that. Every single damn day. Of course they don't want the Iranians to get $300 billion. I just read you an article where they said they're going to give a fortune to Hezbollah. What is that? They just fought a war next to us, with us. If you missed out on gold in 2020, if you missed the rally in 2025, it's not too late if you listen very carefully to me. Right now gold is sitting at about 20% of its all-time highs earlier this year. So you could buy it. Effectively, it's a great discount because the fundamentals that drove gold over 5,000 an ounce, they're still very strong. 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It doesn't cost anything. Check it out. I encourage you to do so. A lot of people have gotten it, and they've really appreciated it, and I want you to get it, too. All right, let's take some more calls here while we're at it. Let's go to Jerry, El Paso, Texas. One of my original affiliates, or one of my early affiliates, the great KTSM. Jerry, how are you?
1: Well, sir. Thank
0: you. Now, you're in El Paso, Texas. Now, imagine if terrorists were firing missiles at El Paso, Texas from Mexico. What would you do? Stand down?
1: I would gather all my guns, and me and my son would go down there and take them SOBs out.
0: Yeah, you're not going to sit still.
1: No.
0: All right. What did you call about? I'm sorry.
1: I have a legal question for you.
0: Yeah.
1: Since Tehran is going to pass this money on to Hezbollah, mm-hmm. under Title 18 U.S. Code, Chapter 113B, Terrorism, Subchapter 233B9B, providing material support or resources to designated foreign terrorist organizations. And also...
0: Hold on now. The problem is it's not our money, that $300 billion. That's okay. Not our money. This is how they get around it. And the $24 billion, the president said, is actually their money. We've just been holding it back. And he said we can't hold it forever. Well, of course we can. We're not required to give money back to a terrorist regime to use against us. But that said, the $300 billion we're going to help them raise or coordinate it or facilitate it. And I'm sure a lot of these Arab countries are going to give it to them. And so forth and so on. So those are not actually our funds. But who cares? Why should they get anything? I thought we won and they lost.
1: It's still providing some material support to the enemy.
0: You know, I'm going to have to look at that. What'd you say, 1113?
1: It's 1113 Bravo.
0: Okay.
1: Subchapters, two of them.
0: Yeah.
1: Two of them, subchapters, 23. 39 Bravo and 2339 Charlie. The second one is prohibitions against the financing of terrorism. And that one says knowing or unknowing, willing or unwilling.
0: And what section is that?
1: Title 18 U.S. Code.
0: Yeah. Yeah, but any particular section?
1: Well, it says here chapter 113B.
0: Oh, okay. It's in that section. Okay. No, you made my job easy. We're going to take a look at that, you know, overnight. That was a great call there, brother. Great call from Jerry. All your calls have been great. We'll be right back.
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4: May 15, 9 a.m. Two women quietly waiting at the doctor's office. Woman 1 says, "Cold day, huh?" Woman 2, "What's that?" Woman 1, "Kinda cold today." Woman 2, "Yeah, wasn't expecting that." Woman 1, "What is it, 47 degrees? Woman 2, "No, more like 45. Woman 1, yeah, makes sense. At least it's not raining. Woman 2, "That would be sad." Woman 1, "So sad." Woman 2, "The weather." Woman 1, "Crazy." Please, don't waste your small talk. Donate it to foster care. Because just talking about the 400,000 kids in foster care can help.
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5: warning to Israel. I'm Lisa Lacerra, Fox News. The Trump administration telling Israeli officials to not interfere with the Iran nuclear deal.
6: Vice President J.D. Vance delivered a sharp rebuke to Israeli government officials who are criticizing the memorandum of understanding with Iran.
7: Anybody in Israel who thinks their biggest problem is the president of the United States needs to wake up and smell the reality of the situation.
6: Vance says the U.S. is the only powerful ally Israel has right now.
7: Donald J. Trump is the only head of state in the entire world who is sympathetic to the nation of Israel at this moment in time.
6: President Trump has criticized Israeli operations in Lebanon targeting Hezbollah militants. The MOU with Iran does include a ceasefire in Lebanon.
5: Fox's Jared Halpern at the White House. Israeli Prime Minister Benjamin Netanyahu says Israel's military will stay in a security zone of southern Lebanon as long as Israel's security needs require it. War Secretary Pete Hegseth in Brussels meeting with NATO leaders announcing a six-month review of U.S. forces in Europe. The Department of Homeland Security says the White House UFC terror plot ringleader is an illegal migrant from Mexico.
8: Abraham Alvarez was identified in federal documents as the alleged ringleader of a plot to carry out a mass casualty event at the UFC White House event on June 14th. DHS says he's an illegal immigrant from Mexico who overstayed his visa. Alvarez, who came to the United States as a child, was granted deportation relief by the Obama administration in 2014 through the DACA program.
5: Fox's Gianna Gelosi. Stand-up comic Carlos Mencia facing 12 felony charges for failing to report or pay taxes on more than $8 million in earnings. L.A. County Attorney Nathan Hochman says Mencia owes more than $300,000 in state taxes. America's listening to Fox News.
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5: Supreme Court sides with a Texas man challenging a law banning drug users from owning firearms.
12: The Supreme Court rules unanimously. Ali Daniel Hamani's Second Amendment gun rights were violated by a federal law banning gun possession by illegal drug users. The ruling does not invalidate the law, but says it's too broad, allowing occasional drug users in with addicts or people who are currently intoxicated. Hamani was indicted after federal agents found a 9mm pistol and marijuana during a search of his home in Texas in 2022. He told them he used marijuana about every other day. The law is usually used in cases involving other charges. Defense attorneys say sometimes prosecutors throw it in there as leverage. It was the only charge brought against Hamani. President Biden's son Hunter was convicted under that law 2 years ago and pardoned by his father before sentencing. Chris Foster, Fox News.
5: The death of a teenager who was taking a horse-drawn carriage ride with his family in New York Central Park has led to renewed calls to ban the rides. The accident happened yesterday when the horse bolted from its driver. The teen's father says his son jumped from the carriage to help his mother after she fell out. The city council plans to hold a hearing on the matter next month. Gas prices have moderated from recent highs, but you're still paying more than you did a year ago.
13: AAA's national average for a gallon of regular gasoline has dropped below $4 to $3.99, about 50 cents below the average from a month ago. Prices are still about 25% higher than this time last year. AAA says despite these higher prices, slightly more people are expected to drive at least 50 miles from home for Independence Day weekend than last year. AAA says filling up the tank for a road trip is still cheaper than purchasing flights for many travelers, especially families with kids.
5: Fox's Jenny